0: KFLS FM, The Village, Oklahoma City, the sports animal, a Cumulus station.
1: Yeah. Let's welcome back ESPN MLB insider Buster Olney. Now, Buster, ahead of the trade deadline, we heard all sorts of things like the Padres might be looking to trade their great closer, Mason Miller. Obviously, they didn't do that, but they were busy. What did you make of the team's moves?
2: It was so funny because when Mason Miller was out there, Maura Hone's name was out there, I had executives of the team say, you know that A.J. Preller, their general manager, he doesn't want to sell. He really doesn't want to sell. He just needs to have an excuse not to sell. And then the Padres go on a run of victories, and then they turn around, they flip, and they get aggressive at the trade deadline. They trade for Casey Mize. They trade for Robbie Ray for their beleaguered rotation. What's been interesting is that the reviews from other teams are not good. Like other teams are saying, man, Casey Mize, his last starts with the Tigers, his velo was down, his performance was down. Robbie Ray, not the same power pitcher that he was. But you know this, AJ's always going to take a shot. He's one of the general managers, I think, who really value winning first and foremost, as opposed to thinking about value and efficiency and some of the other buzzwords you hear these days.
1: Buster, thanks so much.
2: Thanks, Christine.
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20: Blake Snell is scheduled to rejoin the Dodgers rotation on Tuesday at home against the Royals.
23: Swing and a miss. Down he goes, Hacking. Strike three. Strikeout number nine for Blake Snell. A big out there.
20: I'm bullish on Snell's fantasy prospects over the season's final 7 weeks, but for now, I'm leaving him on my sidelines for his first two starts back. Digging deeper, Casey Mize, one of the newest Padres, is available in roughly 65% of ESPN leagues. And while his Padres debut was a bit of a disaster, he should benefit from a return to Petco Park in his next start.
23: 2-2. Swing and a miss. Got it with the fastball. Casey Mize strikes out the side in the sixth inning, all swinging.
20: On the hitting side, the Rangers have an extremely favorable seven-game schedule, despite it coming entirely on the road. They'll begin with four games against the Angels and conclude with three at the Athletics, meaning they'll be facing two bottom-ten pitching staffs in terms of ERA while playing three games at Hitters Heaven Sutter Health Park. The Rangers are also projected to face three left-handed starters, so this is a good week to get Wyatt Langford, available in more than 30% of ESPN leagues, and Jake Berger, available in more than 90% into all of your lineups. For more rankings and projections, check out my forecaster on ESPN's Fantasy Baseball page.
1: 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Checking back in with the big league scoreboard, it's been a while since this happened to the Red Sox.
24: As the pitch is swung on, fly ball to left center. Durant going back near the track. Looks up. It's going to be off the wall. In to score is Walton. The throw to second base, not in time. It's a double for Muncie. The A's have a 4-3 lead. They're going crazy in the dugout.
1: That call on 650 KTSC. That indeed was the difference. That Max Muncie RBI double. Athletics beat the Red Sox a second straight game, 4-3. First series loss for Boston since June 29th through July 1st. A day after being called for a balk that scored a run, Braves ace Chris Sale not willing to let it go. As the umpires walked on the field before today's finale against the Yankees, Sale yelled at the umpires, and he wound up with his fourth career ejection. To the game, it was like the two previous matchups today, another close one for Atlanta and New York, and pretty quiet on the scoreboard until the late innings.
23: Blackburn fires, and a ground ball to the right side, and threw up in the middle. Into right center field. Kim's around third. He's going to score. And Michael Harris, the second, comes through. Big clutch RBI. Braves on top, 2-1.
1: The call on 680, the fan in Atlanta. Braves won it 2-1. They avoided the sweep. New York just 2-9 in extra innings this season. Held a one run or fewer for the 20th time. And finished with four hits or fewer for the 17th time. The Cubs certainly playing well at the right time.
25: Two down, Bregman at first. Ian Happ at the plate. The pitch. Happ swings, and it's a high fly ball deep right. Caglione back. This one's way out of here. Two-run home run, Ian Happ. And the Cubs now up 7 at 2 over the Royals here in the sixth inning. For Happ, that's his 20th home run of the year.
1: The call on the Cubs radio network, Miguel Amaya added a three-run shot, 2 RBI for Alex Bregman. Chicago routed Kansas City 10-2, its sixth win in the last seven games. Eduardo Rodriguez, 9 Ks in 7 strong innings. He retired Shohei Ohtani 4 times today. Diamondbacks handed the Dodgers a 7th loss in 8 games, 4-2. The first season series victory for Arizona over LA since 2018. Philly slugger Kyle Schwarber ended his lengthy homerless drought against the Blue Jays.
0: Here's the pitch. Swung on, hit in the air, left field. It's deep. Going back is Schneider to the wall. Looking up, it's gone. And so is the home run drought for Kyle Schwarber. It's a 3-run opposite field homer, his 34th of the year. And it's 3-0 Phillies.
1: The call on Sports Radio 94 WIP. Schwarber would also hit his 35th of the season. His 3-run blast, his first homer since July 18th. He's tied with Houston's Yordan Alvarez for the Major League lead. Derek Hill walk-off, bases loaded single, bottom 12. Phillies edge the Blue Jays 7-6. The best pitcher in baseball, Milwaukee's Jacob Mizrowski, allowed a couple of runs, 4 hits in 6. He struck out 9 to increase his big league leading total to 204. Jake Bauer would come through in the bottom of the 10th with a walk-off RBI single. That led Milwaukee to a 4-3 win over Minnesota. The AL leading Rays beat the Mariners 4-1 for their 6th consecutive win. A day after getting shellacked, Mets turned the tables on the Pirates. Bo Bichette 5-for-5. He had a 3-run double. He also scored a couple of times. Luis Robert Jr. went deep. He drove in 4 runs. Mets rolled over the Pirates 11-1. Coming up, can Jackson Merrill continue his hot summer and lead the Padres to a W over the Astros? This is Sunday Night Baseball on ESPN Radio and the ESPN app.
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1: I'm Christine Lisi. This is Baseball Tonight. Houston's Yordan Alvarez has a chance tonight to retake sole possession of the MLB home run lead, currently tied at 35 with Philadelphia's Kyle Schwarber, who went deep twice in the win over the Blue Jays today. Alvarez has zero home runs his last nine games, his longest homerless drought this season, and one shy of tying his third longest homerless drought over the last couple of seasons. Now, time to get you on out to Petco Park. Alongside Doug Glanville, here's Roxy Bernstein.
4: All right, Christine. So does that mean the Astros are hitting the panic button, Doug, that Alvarez hasn't homered in a little bit?
5: Well, you know, he's taken his 1,000 walks instead. I mean, unbelievable hitter. Unbelievable.
4: What an amazing season he is having. A historic season. Look, the Astros were off to a miserable start. They didn't panic. Joe Espada believed in this team, and here they are in the early to mid stages of August now. They're on top of the American League West. How surprising is it to you that they're in this spot considering the miserable start they had?
5: Well, it's a great turnaround on their end, and Joe Espada has experience, you know, coaching in Houston with all their championships and their playoff runs. So he has high expectations. He knows what it takes, and he understands the perspective you need when you have a really slow start, which was riddled with a lot of injuries to some key players, Hunter Brown and so on. So, you know, he knows that Yordan Alvarez has really been able to hold everything together. And now, as they're getting more healthy and they're getting a good performance on the back end of their bullpen, they're certainly where they want to be in first place.
4: On the other side, the Padres are third in the NL West. They're nine behind the Dodgers, who lost again today.
5: Yeah.
4: But realistically, it's the wild card more than likely that the Padres will be chasing.
5: And they're right there. You know, you're talking a game and a half out of that position. So they feel like they have the talent, certainly. They have also had a roller coaster type season, but they were aggressive at the deadline. They got two frontline starters, Robbie Ray, Casey Mize. They were able to, you know, make moves to increase their chances. Maybe it's not the Dodgers, right? But they, you know, winning the division. But that next step, just getting in there, they have plenty of experience to tap there that they can make a run.
4: They're a game and a half behind both the Diamondbacks and the Phillies, who are tied for the second and third wild card spots in the National League. The Cubs have some separation there in the top wild card spot, six games in front.
5: Yep.
4: And Houston comes into tonight, a game up on Texas as the Rangers lost earlier today. And they are now five up on the disappointing Mariners.
5: Well, that division has struggled on a whole. I mean, they just have been outscored, and there's a lot of underperforming. You certainly knew the Mariners from a year ago and their offense. You know, the picture of Cal Raleigh, who's had injuries as well. They just have not produced. But all three of these teams have pitching, you know, at least starting on Texas side. The Astros are getting back to form with their bullpen. So there's a lot of pieces there that say, well, if they hit, you know, any of these teams break out and get hot with the bats, they can have that run. Maybe not Boston Red Sox run, but they can go on a huge one. And the Mariners have just not found that at all, and their pitching just has not been enough.
4: It is a gorgeous night, as you would expect in San Diego, for here on August 9th. Temperature right around 80 degrees. It's a little after 5 o'clock in the evening here in San Diego. The shadows will have an effect early in this game. And an awkward start time of 5:20 Pacific time for the finale of the series, as the Astros and the Padres have split the first couple of games in the series. Randy Vasquez makes the start tonight for the Padres, and it's Christian Javier, the veteran, going for the Houston Astros as the Padres emerging from the first base dugout. 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For Joe Espada and the Astros, who are two over, 60 up, 58 down, and a game up on Texas in the AL West. Jeremy Peña having a great series, kind of, or season rather, who's kind of in the shadows of Yordan Alvarez.

0: Altuve, Trammell, Walker, Varsho, Diaz, and Wade. For Craig Stammen, the Padres, who are 4 over, 61 up, 57 down, they are 9 back of the Dodgers, 3rd in the NL West, and a game and a half behind the last wild card spot in the NL. Fernando Tatis Jr. leads it off and right. Jake Cronenworth, the second baseman, batting second. Hitting third at third, Manny Machado. The cleanup batter for the Padres, Ty France, the first baseman. Jackson Merrill bats fifth, he's in center. Luis Rengifo in left field batting sixth, hitting seven to DH Gavin Sheets. Xander Bogaerts, the shortstop eighth, with Freddie Fermin behind the plate batting ninth. Randy Vasquez 7-6 in a 4.19 ERA. For the Padres, Tatis, Cronenworth, Machado, France, Merrill, Rengifo, Sheets, Bogaerts, Fermin. Padres going with the camo tops tonight and the white pants and the brown caps out of the first base dugout. The bright orange for the Astros tonight with the gray pants and the navy blue caps out of the third base dugout. The right-handed batting, Pena digs in that open stance as the windup on the right-hander Vasquez fires in a fastball. He pumped it by him, 95. Strike one, we're underway at Petco. 302, 13 homers for Pena, who is 0 for his last 16 after a 15-game hitting streak for the Houston shortstop. One strike pitch inside of the right-handed batter, 1-1. Jeremy Pena has the orange spikes as well to accentuate the orange tops. 1-1 pitch, got under this one, a mile-high pop-up. Into shallow right, going out the second baseman. Cronenworth gives way to Tatis. Coming in, the right fielder makes the catch, and that's how our ball game begins.
1: Yeah, and they're trying to go up against Randy Vasquez. And, you know, this guy has a lot of pitches. You know, we're told by Craig Stammen, it's all about him filling up the zone if he can throw strikes. So he has a lot to work with, the four-seamer, the cutter, the sinker, the curveball, the changeup, the sweeper, even a slider. So it's a lot of shapes, a lot of changes of velocity.
0: One out, here is Yordan Alvarez. Left-handed hitting slugger as Vasquez kicks. And for the first base side of the hill, paints the outside edge with a cutter. And a called strike to Alvarez. Right now, leading all the races for the Triple Crown of the American League. 325, 35 homers, 86 batted in as he takes outside a fastball. 1-1. Leads the majors in average and homers. But just only the American League in RBIs.
1: He also leads in runs scored, hits, many categories.
0: 1-1 pitch is high, fastball, 2-1 the count.
1: On base percentage, slugging percentage, OPS, and he has 23 intentional walks. So his season is just, it's pure domination.
0: The hulking left-handed hitter. The turn from Vasquez, the 2-1 pitch. And Alvarez looks at a strike. Bottom of the zone, 2-2, another cutter from the right-hander. The outfield extremely deep. If Jackson Merrill was any deeper in center, he'd be out in Gallagher Square. Shift onto the infield, playing the left-handed batter to pull. The 2-2 pitch, reaching for it, and looped foul off to the left on a changeup from Vasquez. And we'll do it again, 2-2.
1: And listening to his manager, Joe Espada, talk about like what makes him so great, but it's the power game, but he's really a pure hitter. He's not just slugging. He hits, you know, opposite field, all type of pitches, sets the pitcher up.
0: The 2-2 is fouled back over the screen into the second deck on the third base side of home plate in this three-tiered ballpark here in San Diego. Ballpark about three-fifths full right now. People still trickling in on the Sunday evening. A lot of people gathered in Gallagher Square beyond center as Alvarez lines it out towards center. On the move toward right center, Jackson Merrill reaches out and makes a one-handed catch in median deep right center field. And there's two gone here in the Houston first.
1: I mean, even his outs. I mean, this ball is absolutely smoked, and he got a little bit through it, which is still a great line drive stroke, but didn't get the sort of launch angle for the distance. But that ball was hit hard.
0: 106 off the bat.
1: Yeah.
0: Two outs. Here is Isaac Paredes, the third baseman, 253. 15 homers, 60 batted in. Right-handed batter. Just getting going in San Diego. No score, top of the first, two outs. The turn, the pitch, and Vasquez misses high and wide with ball one, 96.
1: Paredes, it's interesting that he has

0: 18 home runs this season, and they're all against right-handed pitching.
1: Right-hander kicks the 1-0. Paredes hits it sharply to third, speared on one bounce on a short hop by Machado, deep at third base off to his left, throws it across to first to France to take care of Paredes and the Astros, who go quietly 1-2-3 against Randy Vasquez, with the Padres coming to bat. This is Sunday Night Baseball on ESPN Radio and the ESPN app.
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1: Here come the Padres in the home half of the first against Christian Javier. Fernando Tatis Jr., right fielder, will lead it off. Scoreless last of the first in San Diego. First base side of the hill. The turn from Christian Javier, and the right-hander delivers strike one, top of the zone 93. It's Tatis, 281, 10 home runs this year, riding a modest five-game hitting streak. Slightly open with the stance, bat resting on his right shoulder as Javier kicks, and the one-strike pitch is grounded to third, backhanded deep behind the bag by Paredes, fires it across to Walker at first to take care of Tatis, and there is one out in the last of the first, and Cronenworth coming up for the Padres.
0: Well, Javier, you know, he had a great season years ago, 22-23 World Series, but he's just been injured, a lot of challenges now, so he kind of lost some velocity. He's aligned more on the cutter, four-seamer, sweeper, just a lot of pitch mixes that he's working to confuse the hitter.
1: Left-handed batting, Cronenworth looks at a strike. 0-1 the count. Cronenworth hitting 220 now on the year with three homers, had a nasty concussion he dealt with early in the year. Has hit much better since coming back off the injured list. One strike pitch, and Cronenworth takes a strike. There was the sweeper, and it's 0-2, and he missed it about 2 months with that concussion.
0: Yeah, just a lot of lingering issues, and it's quite a story to hear him like walk you through like what he went through and then trying to get back and then incremental steps. It just seemed like a nightmare.
1: The windup and the two-strike pitch. Cronenworth swings and got under it. Fly ball, shallow left center, over and in toward left center as Varsho, the center fielder, makes the catch. And two quick outs for Christian Javier in the last of the first as Manny Machado coming up for San Diego.
0: Well, and Varsho is the new guy, one of the trade acquisitions who spent a lot of time in Toronto, Arizona, and a great athlete and really upgrades the defense and someone who has the bat to kind of be in the lineup a lot, especially against right-handed pitching.
1: Two gone. Machado, 212 with 23 homers. A team best 70 batted in. That spread open stance as Javier fires, and it's fouled off to the right. And skipping out of the way was Ty France in the on-deck circle. That came a little too close for comfort for France.
0: Well, France is like, he might as well be in the batter circle. Like, he, what is he doing? He is, yeah, they're going to move him. It's like, dude, he's on the grass.
1: Our plate umpire, Jacob Metz, just chased him back toward the dirt. But he has both feet on the grass in front of the on-deck circle. Javier's motion and the one-strike pitch, and Machado swings and misses at a sweeper, biting away, and it's 0-2.
0: I mean, way out in front of that pitch, and that's what Javier is now needs to do, have big speed differentials, change shapes, pitch speed. He's got to work that.
1: The 0-2, Machado takes up and away, ball one. One ball, two strikes, and Machado, the power numbers are there, and the production for driving in runs is there. He's just not getting hits, though, this year. It's been an odd ride for Machado. Again, hitting just 212. 1-2 pitch is fisted out in a shallow center, and a soft liner falls in for a hit over the diminutive Altuve. And a two-out hit, and Manny Machado says, hey, gas bag, yeah, I'm still getting my hits, pal. And he singles to center here with two down for France.
0: Yeah, and earlier we were talking to Tony Gwynn Jr., who does great work announcing for the Padres, and he said, no, Machado is, you know, looking like Machado. I mean, he had a run where he was just, like, fully locked in. Now he's just sort of settled in, and, you know, he'll probably get more of those kinds of hits. It's really changed the Padre lineup quite a bit, him back being himself.
1: Cleanup batter, France, and the right-handed batter with that cocked bat cocked high above his right shoulder takes a strike. From Javier. France has had a really good season for San Diego. 287 with 16 homers. He's driven in 50. And France joined the Padres coming back to San Diego in a minor league deal that he signed in February. One strike pitch, mighty rip at a fastball, and he's swung through it. It's 0-2.
0: Oh, yeah. I mean, he's had a great, great season. And, you know, he came off a Gold Glove Award. He's, you know, put it together at his best game. And he's very aggressive, not going to walk a lot, but he can shoot the ball the other way. Good bat control.
1: Two-strike pitch. That's high to France. A fastball from Christian Javier. 1-2 the count. Machado at first, two down.
0: I mean, he's learned, or certainly it's capitalizing on hunting for pitches when he gets ahead in the count. Done a lot of damage working ahead.
1: Waggles that bat, the 1-2. Swing and reaching for it and sends it foul down the right side out of play. And the count holds 1-2 on France with two outs. France, who finished last year with Toronto, was also with the Twins a year ago, broke in with San Diego. Back for his second tour of duty with the Padres as Javier moved to first, and lunging back is Machado. But France, who was drafted in the 34th round back in 2015, and again, there aren't 34 rounds anymore.
0: No.
1: And he played collegiately just down the road at San Diego State. 1-2 is high. Fastball missing from Javier, 2-2.
0: Well, he found it, and you kind of see the maturing of a career and sometimes how long it takes first to get the opportunity. Let alone have the right fit, the right environment, and stay healthy. And he's really put it all together in one season, and what a breakout year.
1: Machado leads at first, the 2-2. Swing and a foul straight back, 92 from Javier. And we'll do it again, two balls, two strikes on France.
0: And I always see this 2-2 pitch as key, because if you kind of slop something up there non-competitively, now it's 3-2, and now the runner's in motion. That's a big difference.
1: From the belt, Javier. The pitch. And check swing. Did he go? On appeal, no. Says Roberto Ortiz, our umpire down at first, and a pitch down and away, and a full count on France.
0: So now with the 3-2 count, now Machado's in motion. Now he's not blazing speed as he in his heyday, but you know, that is the difference between a double scoring an easy run versus a play at the plate.
1: Javier's payoff pitch, and France swings and in the air, shallow right field, over and in toward right center is Trammell, and he makes the one-handed catch to retire the side. One hit, one left for the Padres. We're through one in San Diego. Scoreless, the Astros and the Padres. This is Sunday Night Baseball on ESPN Radio and the ESPN app.
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1: Jose Altuve leads off the second for the Astros. Taylor Trammell, Christian Walker to follow. No score, top two. And the right-handed batting Altuve takes a cutter high, ball one from Randy Vasquez. 245, 13 homers, 34 batted in for Altuve. Scoreless in the second here in San Diego. The turn, the 1-0 pitch. And there's a ground ball left side, cut off to his left, spinning around as Machado fires on the move over to France at first, who stretches on the right field side of first base to take care of Altuve, one out to retire the future Hall of Famer.
0: Yeah, 300 batting average career, 2,477 hits career, just incredible. Forget about all the playoff stuff on top of that. And also, what a great play by Machado. He just amazes you how many angles he can throw a ball and throw with such great velocity.
1: Now it is Taylor Trammell, and from the left side, he shows bunt half-heartedly, and he takes a strike from Vasquez and a cutter in there. 0-1 on Trammell, who homered here last night. 236, seven home runs, and Vasquez, the one-strike pitch, is high to Taylor Trammell, and it's 1-1. Was a first-round draft pick by the Reds back in 2015. He's bounced around. He's been with the Mariners, Dodgers, Yankees, now the Astros. The pitch, and Trammell pulls it through the right side. And a sharp grounder that's out into right. And the first base runner for Houston is Trammell, a one-out single here in the Houston second.
0: Yeah, Trammell's found a nice role for him here. You know, he's predominantly pretty much always playing against right-handed pitching. He's done a great job with it, not only getting his hits, but showing some power with that. So it's created a nice platoon advantage for these Astros.
1: One out, a runner at first, Christian Walker. 242, 22 homers for Walker, has hit in 11 straight in 14 of the last 15 games. Veteran right-handed batter is Vasquez pitch, and it just misses off the outside with a cutter, ball one. Walker, now 35 years of age, has been with the Orioles and the Diamondbacks. Couple of homers during this 11-game hitting streak. Trammell at first, one out. The pitch, and Walker throws the hands up and jackknifes out of the way of a fastball inside.
0: And when Walker's right, I mean, he's hitting for power in the air, opposite field, all fields, really. And you know, I saw him earlier at Wrigley Field just destroy the Cubs, just homer after homer.
1: Trammell running the 2-0 pitch is grounded left side toward the hole, flagged down by Machado. Bluffs the throw to second, and he throws out Walker at first as Machado, his momentum carried him all the way towards second base. Ranging far to his left to field it, Trammell by running keeps the Astros out of the double play.
0: Yeah, that was a good move. The Astros not necessarily, you know, running for any reason other than to stay out of the DP, but Trammell has the potential to steal a bag. But once again, Machado on the run just gets to everything and throws at awkward angles and still has something on it.
1: Two outs, Trammell at second, Dalton Varsho the batter, and the left-handed swinger takes down low, ball one, a cutter. Varsho was acquired from the Blue Jays on Monday in a deal that said Spencer Arrighetti up to Toronto. 236 overall for Varsho. Former Gold Glove winner, and the 1-0 pitch is high, and it's 2-0. And Toronto is on the periphery of the wild card hunt in the American League. They're still kind of in it. They're 3.5 back. The problem for the Blue Jays, there's so many teams that are a logjam right there with them. 2-0 pitch. That's a strike to Varsho on the outer half.
0: I mean, almost everybody is in the American League, and it creates a lot of leapfrog challenges. That's why a team like the Red Sox, you need to get hot and just run teams out and keep passing and then figure out how to hold it. And we're, you know, waiting for some of these teams to have that breakout.
1: 2-1 pitch up and away to Varsho, a fastball 95. 3-1 the count with Trammell at second base, two outs in the top of the second inning.
0: You know, in this end of division, the AL West is, you know, such a mess because whether the Mariners, Texas, you know, they're all just sort of jockeying for a position. And 1 second they're a division leader, next second they're a wild card leader where they're out of it.
1: 3-1, Varsho swings and fouls it back to the netting. Full count on Dalton Varsho. Varsho just 2-for-18 in his 5 games with Houston. Trammell the runner at second. Vasquez peering in. Shortstop Bogart shaded up the middle. Big hole in the left side of the diamond. 3-2 to Varsho. Swing and a foul back to the netting, and we'll do it again.
0: It was made very public about when Varsho was traded. He just had to walk from one dugout or locker room to the other because he was traded to the team they happened to be playing against, the Houston Astros.
1: Yeah, the Blue Jays were in Houston at the time.
0: Yeah, very, very tough. I mean, it's a stunning moment in anyone's career.
1: 3-2. Swing and a foul back into the second deck behind the plate. Varsho fighting off a couple of pitches.
0: Well, it hit a fan wearing a Trevor Hoffman jersey right in the hands and just boot city there. So he got booed by some of his fellow fans here.
1: That's why he's wearing a pitcher's jersey and not an outfielder's jersey. Yeah. Again, the 3-2. Swing and a ball drilled out toward right. Tatis going back, turns, watches, gone. Dalton Varsho, his first home run as a Houston Astro. His 8th overall this season, giving Houston a 2-0 lead. A laser to right field.
0: Yeah, the thing about Dalton Varsho is he's got a lot of pop. And there was a year last year at Toronto, he had 20 home runs and 271 at-bats. I mean, just ridiculous home run rates. But also the doubles and the triples because he's so athletic and speedy. This is going to be a bonus for Houston if he continues to have the power game go to what is already extraordinary defense and base running.
1: That's a terrific at-bat by Varsho as Yiner Diaz takes a strike from Vasquez and a cutter, fouling off pitches, and then he got something he could drive.
0: Yeah, a little kind of spinning slider, but Vasquez threw it more for just a strike in the zone instead of chase, and he just hung it right out there.
1: One strike pitch, the right-handed batting catcher Diaz flips it foul back to the screen. And it's 0-2 as Diaz, 8 homers, hitting .259. 2-0 Astros on a 2-run blast off the bat of Dalton Varsho. That's a way to make you feel comfortable in your new clubhouse.
0: For sure.
1: The 0-2. Diaz takes way outside, lunging for it, the catcher, Fermin.
0: And then even though you're in kind of the same fraternity with all these players, it's a huge transition. You know, whatever you're leaving behind, so you're hoping you have that welcoming environment.
1: 1-2 pitch, fouled straight back by Diaz. 95 from Vasquez will do it again.
0: Yeah, Walton Varsha's father, Gary, was my coach in Philadelphia. A really great coach, outfield, base running, you know, just an excellent coach. And you could see Walton Varsha has all those fundamentals down pat.
1: Again, the 1-2. Diaz swings and a bounding ball past the mound. Backhanded to his right, crossing to the shortstop side of the bag on a backhand off-balance throw. Jake Cronenworth throws out Yiner Diaz to retire the side. But a two-run blast. Walton Varsha gives the Astros a lead. 2-0 Houston going to the bottom of the second in San Diego. 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
1: To the last of the second, 2-0 Astros with Doug Glanville. Christine Lisi of the studios, our ESPN radio crew, Roxy Bernstein with you from Petco Park in gorgeous San Diego on this Sunday night. Jackson Merrill leads off the home second. As Christian Javier misses high with a fastball, it's 1-0. 242, 17 homers for the young Jackson Merrill. Just 23 years of age. Homered here last night in the Padre win. Hit a two-run shot. 1-0 pitch, left-handed batter swings and lifts it foul behind the Padres, rather the Astros dugout third base side. Into the top deck of Petco Park. 1-1 the count on Merrill.
0: And Merrill's kind of found what, you know, he's been looking for in 24, you know, just some of his best work as such a young player. He's back in that groove.
1: 1-1. Swinging a foul at the plate off the glove of the catcher Diaz. 1-2 on Merrill.
0: Hit 300 in July, 7 home runs, the power game. And, you know, so he went through, you know, a lot of struggles, but he's, you know, as his manager Craig Stammen said, it's like he's confident. He's got his swing where he wants it to be, and he's attacking again.
1: 1-2. Merrill swings and clubs one out toward deep right center. Going back at the wall, reaching up. It's gone as Trammell, the right center field for Houston, tried to leap up and make a catch, but it carried over the wall, and the Padres are on the board. Homering for the second consecutive day as Merrill is 18th, and it's 2-1 Astros.
0: I mean, you talk about on absolute fire right now. And the thing is, like, although that didn't go out by much, Merrill stood at the plate, threw his bat, and was only about halfway to first when it landed. He had very strong inkling that that ball was going out. And that had a high launch angle, so he got a lot of that ball. And pretty much squared it up.
1: Now it's Luis Rengifo. Batting from the left side, takes a strike from Christian Javier. As Rengifo began the year in Milwaukee, switch hitter, batting from the left side. 0-1 the count. The turn from Javier and the one strike pitch. And the longtime Angel tops one to the right side, to his left. Fielded by Altuve. Short throw to Walker at first. Rengifo retired one away.
0: Well, Rengifo has brought a lot to the Padre team, given him some versatility, played some defense, run the bases. So they're really happy with what he's been able to bring.
1: Now it's Gavin Sheets, who's been in a funk since the All-Star break. 14 homers for the Padres DH as Javier delivers. And that bends in there for a strike with a sweeper to the outer half, 0-1. 2-12 for Sheets, who got off to a really good start this year. And he has been fighting it since the break. The pitch. And that's off the outside with a changeup, 1-1. In fact, Sheets has not homered since they were at Wrigley Field at the end of June. It's been over a month now for Sheets without a home run. Upright stance, the 1-1 pitch. And that just misses off the outside, a sweeper. It's 2-1 on Sheets. Since the break, Gavin Sheets hitting just 156.
0: Yeah, a lot of struggles. And, you know, just he had the power game going early at one point. And actually, we did a game. He hit a couple home runs, but been ice cold.
1: 2-1 pitch. That one fooled him. And his sweeper tried to hold up, could not. It's 2-2.
0: And that's what they've been doing to him. He gets ahead in the count, and then they pitch him almost like opposite of what he's trying to attack. Seems to be like hunting the fastball, not getting it, and turning it into outs. Really struggling when he's ahead in the count.
1: 2-2. Low and in. Lays off a changeup and a full count on Gavin Sheets. One out, bottom of the second, 2-1 Houston.
0: In fact, the numbers are 152 batting average when he's ahead in the count. Like that. You know, when you're a power guy, that's your thrive moment.
1: 3-2. And that's off the outside. Draws the walk. A fastball missing wide from Javier. And a one-out base runner for the Padres as Sheets is on for Xander Bogaerts.
0: You know, that's a good outcome for Sheets because you sometimes get so locked in your own slump that you think you have to hit your way through it only. And you start expanding the zone. Well, he took a pitch outside, got a walk, and said, wait a minute, this is still a good outcome. You know, I don't have to swing it all the time. I can work my way on base.
1: Xander Bogaerts, the right-handed batter, takes a strike to the outer half. A cutter from Javier. Bogaerts hitting 223, 9 home runs. And similar to Sheets, he got off to a really good start to the year, but has kind of faded after the first couple of months. Sheets at first, one out. The pitch, that's fouled straight back by Bogaerts, 0-2 the count on the San Diego shortstop.
0: Yeah, just since getting to San Diego, he just hasn't been, you know, what he did in Boston. I mean, this guy was just a phenomenal hitter. And, you know, certainly gotten older, banged up, changed positions a little bit, moved away. But just has not really gotten that 300 bat.
1: The pitch got under this one. A fly ball left field, playable for Wade. And Lamont Wade, roaming toward left center, makes a one-handed catch in medium depth left center field. And back to first goes Sheets, two away.
0: Yeah, Javier threw him a real slow breaking ball. And Bogaerts tried to stay back, but ended up having to kind of one-hand it and was under it. Didn't have a whole lot of pop off of that and pretty comfortable put out for the outfield.
1: Two outs, Sheets at first. Freddie Fermin, the San Diego catcher tonight, hitting 187 with 4 home runs. Short lead at first for Sheets. Walker holding as Javier's pitch. The right-handed batter takes a strike on a cutter from Javier. 0-1 the count on Fermin. He's got a 5-game hitting streak going. In fact, Fermin has hit in each of his last 12 starts. One strike pitch. Fouled away. Behind the plate, into the second deck. And it's 0-2 on Freddie Fermin. Former Royal was acquired at the deadline last season from Kansas City. Short lead for Sheets. From the belt, Javier. The 0-2. And Fermin slices one off down the right side. Foul. goes out into the crowd down the right field line, and the count holds 0-2. The MLB app has you covered all season long. Get personalized highlights and push notifications just for you. Download the MLB app, the number one app for live baseball. Sheets at first. Christian Javier, the 0-2 to Fermin. Swing and a ball laced into shallow center. It falls in front of Varsho for a hit. Stopping at second is Sheets. And on an 0-2 pitch, Fermin singles to center. Two on, two out. Back to the top of the order, Fernando Tatis Jr. for the Padres.
0: Yeah, Fermin did a great job here because he didn't pull off that breaking ball. He really stayed with a plan to go up the middle. And although kind of one-handed and it served it, his balance was really strong. His legs were underneath him, you know, almost like he was looking for that pitch. And Javier, you know, not the ideal two-strike pitch he was trying to get to expand the zone. Just kind of rolled it up there. But really, overall, Fermin did the good job of hitting whatever was thrown by just having good balance.
1: Mound visit for a plate umpire, Jacob Metz, to break up the meeting as the catcher Diaz headed back toward the plate. 2-1 Houston, bottom of the second. First pitch, need to be wary of Tatis.
0: Oh, yeah.
1: He leads all of baseball with 35 hits off the first pitch in an at-bat.
0: Oh, yeah. I mean, his numbers are ridiculous on the first pitch. So, you know, just under 400. So, and runners in scoring position, he's hitting about 380. So he's got a lot in his favor.
1: 2-1, two out. Javier. The pitch, swing and a ball hit in the air, playable in center. Over toward left center goes Varsho, about 10 feet shy of the warning track, makes the catch on the first pitch. Tatis flies out. The Padres are gone. They get a run. The homer from Merrill. Two hits they leave to. We're through two in San Diego. 2-1 Astros. 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
1: The knees for a strike from Vasquez. Peña, Alvarez to follow for Houston in the third. Wind up Vasquez, the one strike pitch in tight, bending out of the way of a cutter is Wade. It's 1-1. Wade, 225, a couple of home runs. The pitch. Wade takes low and in. No, it's a strike. Just catches the corner. And we have a challenge, our first of the night.
26: Batter challenging the call of strike.
1: Lamont Wade Jr. challenging the call.
0: I don't know. I think he might lose this one.
1: And he did.
0: Yeah. And, you know, these are the you know, certainly flipping the count. I mean, you understand the moment. And, you know, Wade has always had a very good eye. I mean, he's been patient. Sometimes it makes him late because he sees the ball long.
1: 1-2. That's high to Wade. 2 balls, 2 strikes.
0: And that was his thing with San Francisco. They called it a late night Lamont. Remember, he was hitting all those big hits late in the game.
1: Clutch hitter.
0: Clutch. So, you know, we're trying to find that guy again.
1: 2-2 is fouled straight back by Wade. That was a cutter from Vasquez. We'll do it again on Wade leading off the third. It's 2 balls, 2 strikes. And Wade, who began the year at the White Sox organization, he was a AAA. And he opted out when he didn't get called up by the White Sox in the early part of June. And he takes just off the outside with a changeup and a full count. And then was signed by Houston after the opt-out 3 days later. Full count, Wade leading off the third. Vasquez the pitch, and Wade fouls it back. Another fastball, a challenge 95-mile-per-hour heater from Vasquez.
0: Yeah, you know, he gives them a different at-bat. I mean, he's very calm. You know, he lays off the high pitch. He just, you know, he's always had that presence of having a good sense of the strike zone.
1: And a professional at-bat. 3-2 pitch in on the ground to first. Gobbled up by France. Underhands is the pitcher, Vasquez. Slides over to cover first base, and there's one out here in the Houston third.
0: Well, Vasquez trying to bounce back from that home run and just try to get back to the basics. You know, they say he needs to throw strikes to be successful because when he works behind, he really has to lay it in the zone. But in some cases, throw too many strikes, especially non-competitive or really bad ones, then that could build up a different kind of damage.
1: Here's Jeremy Pena with one out. The right-handed batter hits it sharply on the ground. Backhanded deep but short by Bogarts. Long throw to first, and he takes care of Pena. That ball was sizzled on the ground, but a nice play by Bogarts to get Pena, who runs well.
0: Yeah, just hit hard, but right at him. Really calm step and throw. Pena hustling all the way down the line. You know, Pena, very underrated, one of the best shortstops in the game. I mean, power, speed, defense.
1: Gold Glove winner.
0: Champion.
1: Here is Yordan Alvarez, 2 outs and nobody on. Takes a fastball outside for a ball. Fly out to center in the first. Alvarez 0 for 1. 2-1 Houston, top of the third inning. Randy Vasquez, the kick, the 1-0 pitch. And that is just off the outside, 97. 2-0.
0: Well, to hit this well, hit everything so hard, and then have this much command of the strike zone, it's what makes him so dangerous.
1: The motion from Vasquez, the 2-0 pitch, and that one's lifted out of play, third base side into the second deck by Alvarez. And it's 2-1 on the Houston DH. Two-run homer by Varsho in the second. And the Padres, a solo shot from Jackson Merrill leading off the bottom of the second. 2-1 Houston, top three. The 2-1 pitch, and Alvarez swings and hits one in the air. Playable in deep left center. Merrill roaming over the center fielder, casually puts it away. And a 1-2-3 inning for Vasquez as we go to the last of the third in San Diego. Astros 2, Padres 1. 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
1: Here come the Padres, home half of the third inning, 2-1 Houston. Jake Cronenworth, Manny Machado, Ty France against Christian Javier in the last of the third. As a right-hander kicks for Houston and Javier's pitch, now floats in there for a strike with a sweeper. 0-1 on Cronenworth, a fly out in the first. Javier. Here's the turn and the one strike pitch. That one's fouled off to the right. 0-2 the count on Jake Cronenworth. And you and I talked about that concussion that he was dealing with.
0: Yeah.
1: He suffered it in mid-May, yet it wasn't diagnosed right away. And he played for another 2-3 weeks with that concussion.
0: Mm. Yeah, he thought it was something else. And
1: before the symptoms finally got too bad and time is called. But look, in the midst of it, the Padres played in Mexico City. Yeah, they were in altitude.
0: Right, he thought it was food poisoning, you know, whatever, something else.
1: The 0-2. Cronenworth swings and just bounces it foul off to the right.
0: Well, it's so positive that, you know, he hit 294 in July. He's kind of like back into that stroke. And, you know, he brings a lot of stability. You know, he can play second, he can play first. You know, just a tough at bat as well.
1: The pitch. And that's low and away with a changeup. 1-2 the count on Cronenworth. A former All-Star. But he was out from early May through the end of June. But since coming back, he's hitting 286, which is more Cronenworth-like for his career. The 1-2. High and away to Cronenworth as Javier missing with a fastball, 2-2.
0: Yeah, most of the time he just has this sort of up-the-middle, left-center kind of approach, and he'll get beat sometimes on fastballs, fouls a lot of balls off to the left side, and then once in a while he hunts that fastball to turn on it.
1: 2-2 pitch. And that strike three call, top of the zone to Cronenworth. A changeup from Javier, the first strikeout for Javier. There's one out.
0: And Cronenworth really thought about challenging this pitch. It's a high changeup. It's right at the top of the zone. But that's one of those examples they say, if it's egregious, it's bad miss, then challenge. But early in the game, you want to really make sure. And he wasn't sure, and for good reason. That was right on the line.
1: Here's Machado, a single in the first, and Javier delivers, and Manny Machado takes a strike on the inner half on a fastball. 0-1 the count of Machado, single into center in the first, and Machado challenging the pitch.
0: I don't know, Manny.
1: It just did clip the inside edge. And challenge unsuccessful, the Padres have one left.
0: Yeah, I mean, look, 1-0 and 0-1, there's a huge difference, but 0-0 challenges, it's like you got to really make sure you're getting that one right.
1: One strike pitch. Machado golfs this one. Foul first base side, giving it a look near the San Diego dugout. Was the catcher Diaz, but it's out of play as we pause 10 seconds for station identification. 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
1: With Doug Glanville, Christine Lisi of the studios, our ESPN radio crew, Roxy Bernstein with you at Petco Park as Machado flails at a sweeper, biting down and away from Javier. And Machado down on strikes, two gone in the last of the third, 2-1 Houston.
0: Yeah, that sweeper by Javier is eating Manny Machado alive. I mean, he got the fastball, he didn't miss it, but it acted like a changeup. He threw it so slow. And Machado missed that ball by a foot. I mean, not only out in front, but just short of it. It was so far outside.
1: Now it's Ty France with two outs. Nobody on. The right-handed batter lines the first pitch into left over third toward the line. Over to cut it off is Wade. And taking a turn, back to first goes France. And a two-out single on a liner to left off the bat of Ty France here with two down.
0: Well, one thing France has done is attack the first pitch. 469 batting average. I mean, this has worked to perfection for him all season long. He just seems like a step ahead of the pitcher consistently through this stretch.
1: France at first, two outs. Merrill homered in the second, climbs in, the left-handed batter. Javier the pitch. And that is in there for a strike with a cutter. Merrill, it's his eighth home run since the All-Star break. That's tied for the third most in baseball since the break, with C.J. Abrams, who's had a phenomenal year for Washington. France leads at first as Merrill takes the changeup down low, 1-1. Matt Olson and Willier Abreu have each hit 9 home runs since the break, and then Merrill's tied with Abrams right behind them with 8. He's had a great start to August. France at first, 2 outs, 2-1 Astros, the pitch. And that is low and away with a changeup.
0: Well, it's an understatement to say the Padres need his offense. They need his bat. And, you know, it's been a tough year early on, but he's got where he needs to go. And now it's a matter of, like, you know, driving in those runs, driving himself in the case earlier.
1: 2-1. Swing and a foul straight back by Jackson Merrill. 2 balls, 2 strikes, but hitting right around 350 since the start of the month. With 3 homers, and he's driven in 11 already here in August. This is August the 9th. Javier from the belt. France leads the pitch, and Merrill swings and lifts it out towards center. Playable. Dalton Varsho sidesteps to his right toward left center, makes the catch. And the Padres are gone in the third. 1 hit, 1 left. We're through 3. Astros leading 2-1. 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
15: I'm Christine Lisi. The Diamondbacks clinched their first season series over the Dodgers since 2018 with a 4-2 win. Eduardo Rodriguez, 7 solid innings. He retired Shohei Ohtani 4 times. Tigers capped off a pretty successful West Coast road trip with a 3-1 10-inning victory over the Giants. Detroit went 7-2 on the trip, outscoring opponents 66-17, heads back to Motown, 3.5 back of the AL Central leading White Sox and 1 game back of the Rangers for the final AL wildcard spot. From our friends at ESPN Stats and Information, since the Tarek Skubal trade to LA August 2nd, Dodgers are 1-6, worst record in the majors over that span. Detroit's 5-2, tied for the third best record over that time period. Back to Doug and Roxy.
1: All right, Christine, heart of the order for the Astros as we go to the fourth. They lead San Diego 2-1, rubber game with this 3-game set. They're right on the edge of the Gaslamp District in San Diego.
0: Yeah, beautiful San Diego. And,
1: A little bit humid for this part of the country. We're not. You don't usually feel this humidity in the air in San Diego. We're not complaining, don't get me wrong.
0: No.
1: Temperatures in the upper 70s as Paredes leads off the fours for the Astros, and he takes a strike. And, of course, Houston very familiar with humidity.
0: You basically swim your way to the stadium in Houston.
1: Paredes, a ground out in the first. Randy Vasquez, the windup and the one-strike pitch. And a check swing and a pitch down and away, a slider from Vasquez. And a catcher's challenge here from Fermin on that pitch. Was ruled a ball. And it is overturned. It is a strike, and it's 0-2 now on Isaac Paredes. Freddie Fermin was correct. The turn from Vasquez, the two-strike pitch. And that is low for a ball with a slider.
0: I remember doing a Nationals game recently, and they played the music from RBI Baseball during the ABS challenge. And
1: old video game?
0: Yeah, I think we need some, you know, more music while the challenge is going in the background.
1: Like the Jeopardy theme?
0: Yeah, you know, something to spice it up.
1: 1-2. Paredes swings and got under this one. A towering pop-up behind third. Machado roaming back about 20 feet in the outfield grass at about 5 feet fair. Down the left field side, and he makes the catch. One gone in the Houston fourth.
0: Yeah, Paredes just got under that ball, and you know he's really good on the pull side, looking for those fastballs in, but he just missed that one.
1: Now it's Jose Altuve. A ground out in the second, and drawing the boos from the Friar faithful here in San Diego. As the windup, Vasquez the pitch, and Altuve takes it just down low in a sinker for ball one. And look, in Interleague now, you visit teams every other year. The Astros haven't been here since 2024. And Altuve, here comes the 1-0 pitch from Vasquez, and that is in there for a strike. And the last time they were here, it was certainly a memorable moment for Jose Altuve. It was the 10th inning of a game against the Padres, and Altuve hit a ball that was ruled a fair ball as he grounds that one to short, routine for Bogarts. Bends down to field it, straightens, throws out Altuve at first, two outs. He hit a slow roller to third base. He stood at home plate, and the play was made, and Altuve was out. And the plate umpire at the time, Brennan Miller, just balls in play, he's out. Altuve, if you looked at the replay, clearly fouled it off his front foot before it rolled out to third base. Here is Taylor Trammell, singled and scored in the second, and he grounds the first pitch to second. Easy play for Cronenworth, short throw to first. We'll finish that story. We come back for the bottom of the fourth. 1-2-3, quickly go the Astros. Renjifo Sheets Bogarts coming up for the Padres. 2-1 Houston. 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

0: behind the Astros dugout third base side out of play by about 10 rows. 0-1 the count before we were rudely interrupted by that short inning, the Altuve story from 2024. And the game was in mid-September here, and it was in the heat of a pennant race, so there's frustration and certainly a passionate night for both sides. And Renjifo drives one down the left side out of play, and it's quickly 0-2 on the Padres left fielder. But Altuve stood at home plate knowing he fouled it off his front foot.
1: Yeah.
0: Brendan Miller, the plate umpire, didn't acknowledge the foul ball, never even talked to the other umpires. And then Joe Espada came out to argue because he saw it clearly. That is not a reviewable play. If you're wondering, can you challenge that? No, you can't. 0-2 pitch, reaching for it, looped into shallow right, sinking, and it falls in front of Trammell. And Renjifo leads off the home fourth with a single. Hit number 5 for San Diego as the ball comes into second base. Back to first goes Renjifo, and a start for the Padres.
1: Well, Renjifo has been really excellent for the Padres. He was with Milwaukee, only hit 205, but did not work out, got a new life in San Diego. And coming into this game, 314, 10 walks, 415 on base percentage.
0: He's at first. Gavin Sheets, who walked in the second inning, takes a strike on a sweeper outside edge. 0-1 on Sheets. So Espada comes out to argue. Altuve is barking and pleading his case at home plate to Brendan Miller, to no avail, by the way. And then the frustration boiling over as Espada's kind of going nose-to-nose with Miller. Jose Altuve took off his spikes,
1: yes,
0: or just the one foot.
1: One foot.
0: On his left foot.
1: Yep.
0: Took off the sanitary sock.
1: Took the sock off.
0: So his barefoot exposed on the home plate dirt, showing and pointing at his left big toe. Low it away to Sheets. Man, the pitch missing. It's 2-1.
1: That was absolute classic. And Joe Espada said, like, when he gets inducted into the Hall of Fame, he has to tell that story. Because, I mean, it's just like, he took his shoe and his sock off.
0: And he's pointing at his toe.
1: Just like, evidence, here it is. Like,
0: and immediately was thrown out of the game by Brendan Miller. 2-1 pitch, and Sheets lifts it back over the screen. Into the crowd, directly behind the plate, 2-2 the count. By the way, the Padres have 5 hits. 4 of them have come with 2 strikes on a batter.
1: Yeah, I mean, it's definitely the put-away that's missing with Javier. He's working the count. He's trying to go up the zone, but he's not getting that downward chase kind of put-away. And that's really hurt him today.
0: Move to first, diving back is Renjifo. And the Padres, they don't necessarily hit well as a team, but they do steal bases. They're third in the big leagues in steals. That's one thing they do well, is run the bases. 2-2 the count on Sheets, nobody out. Renjifo at first. And that was in the 10th inning of that game. And it was 3-3. The Padres got out of the inning, then won it. Or I take it back. Houston got a run, went up 4-3, runner goes, and Sheets in the air to center. Right toward Dalton Varsho, 2 steps to his left, makes the catch. Renjifo was running and now jogs back to first. He'll make it easily without a throw. And there's one out. Houston did score a run, and then in the bottom of the 10th, the Padres were kept off the board. Houston won the game 4-3. And the interesting thing is, Altuve, not necessarily known for his defense, and there was a sizzling ground ball that was hit up the middle, or Greg Kessinger was playing second base for Altuve because he was ejected from the game, and he made a diving stop that preserved the win for Houston. Up and in, ball one, bending out of the way is Bogaerts on a fastball.
1: Well, yeah, do you know how the Hall of Fame like collects items from memorable games? I think they just need Jose Altuve's foot. Just put his whole foot in the Hall of Fame.
0: A mold of it?
1: Yeah, just have a whole toe.
0: Or that spike. Renjifo at first, one out. 1-0 pitch, Renjifo running in the air to right, hit and run, going back as Trammell has room. And shy of the track, makes a one-handed catch and bluffs the throw to first. And Renjifo runs back to first base. He's getting a workout on the base pass here in the inning, even though he's still at first base with 2 outs.
1: Yeah, I'm not sure if they're trying to like get a hit and run motion going there. Sheets, maybe you avoid the double play. But Renjifo had that base stolen, and as a hitter, if you can detect that, just let him take the bag. I mean, he makes that one easily. And hit and run is the asterisk question there. But at some point it's clear he's being aggressive, trying to steal a base, put himself

0: in the scoring position because he's got something on Javier.
1: Two outs, Renjifo at first. Freddie Fermin singled in the second is the batter. 2-1 Houston, bottom four. Javier, the pitch. Fastball high, ball one. But that was as bizarre as seen, that for a major league player to, and a future Hall of Famer, to take off his cleat and then the sock and show the exposed bare foot to the plate umpire. Hey, look, I hit off my toe. Here's the evidence.
0: Here's my toe.
1: 1-0 pitch. Swing and a miss by Fermin on a high fastball, 1-1. And you mentioned this about Espada. At that point in the game when Altuve got thrown out, he also had to get thrown to back up his play.
0: Yep. And I mean, I feel like there's been moments of like trying to show evidence that it hits you. You know, it's like my finger, or, you know, you see the blood. I think that's sometimes in play.
1: 1-1 pitch, fouled straight back, elevated fastball from Javier, and it's 1-2 on Fermin.
0: But it's like the fact that he had to remove like shoes and socks, that was like a different level. If it hits your hand and you know, take your batting glove and your knuckle is swollen, you know, whatever it is. But I mean, now with all the, you know, the replays and the angles on hit by pitches, that's one thing. But that foul ball, like you said, not reviewable.
1: 1-2 pitch. Fermin swings, a sharp grounder left side. Backhanded deep in the hole. A jump throw by Pena. Skips to first base, and Fermin just beat it. Close play. Ruled safe at first is Fermin. Renjifo goes to second. And the Astros are checking their video room if they want to challenge this. Walker, the first baseman, wasn't sure after he stretched out off the skipping throw across the diamond from the shortstop Pena deep in the hole. They will not challenge infield hit for Fermin.
0: Yeah, Pena did the sort of Jeter jump throw, and he didn't get a lot on it. He kind of spiked it, and he definitely had a plan to bounce it, but it was a multiple bounces, and it really slowed down by the time it got to a stretching Walker. He might have had a play at second. I mean, I thought at first he might have considered that. Even though Renjifo was fast, he didn't get a good jump on that secondary lead. But turns out Fermin just ran through it. And a good job by Fermin, because there's a lot of temptation to lunge at the base and do something extraordinary. He just kept his stride through and was able to get the call, and that was the correct call.
1: That's the fifth two-strike hit for the Padres in four innings of their six hits. Two on, two out. 2-1 Houston, top of the order. Tatis for the Padres. A ground out and a flyout. He is 0-for-2. Javier from the set. Here it comes. And that is inside with a fastball, 1-0. Renjifo at second. Fermin, the runner at first. Javier from the belt, first base side of the slab. The 1-0 pitch, and that is a strike on the inside edge. A changeup from Javier. 1-1 on Tatis.
0: I mean, Javier has to, you know, he's learning to pitch again differently. He doesn't have the velocity. This guy had 194 strikeouts and 148 and two-thirds innings in 2022. He got a lot of chase. He got a lot of two strikeouts.
1: 1-1. Down low with a changeup, 2-1 on Tatis.
0: But when you're 4 or 5 miles an hour short of that now, and you're trying to throw some wrinkles and movement, it's just a different game. And you could see the inability to get that chase, that put away, where the hitter is really off balance. He's just in the zone trying to have him hit, you know, have them hit it at somebody.
1: 2-1 pitch. Tatis swings. Fly ball way back and left. Going! Gone! Long home run, Tatis! Well up into the Western Metal Supply Company down the left field line. Three-run shot is 11th of the year, and the Padres take a 4-2 lead.
0: I mean, that ball, it sounded like a thunderbolt went off, and it absolutely crushed it, and he just posed. He stood there and kept like the hammer of Thor up there and just posed, finishing high, one hand. And this ball just jumps off his bat, just sounded loud. And that's the game, you know. Tatis has had a good year outside of that, like what the expectation of the big power home run numbers, but he's done everything else.
1: Jake Cronenworth swings at the first pitch and a towering fly in a shallow right. Charging over and in, still coming is Trammell. He'll get there to make the catch. And the side is retired, but the damage is done. Courtesy, a three-run blast off the bat of Tatis. We're through four. Padres four. Astros two. 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
1: Padres 4, Astros 2, top of the fifth. Walker Varsho Diaz for the Astros against Randy Vasquez after the three-run blast off the bat of Tatis, giving San Diego the lead as Christian Walker takes down an in-ball one. Walker grounded out in the second. Vasquez, the turn, the 1-0 pitch. Walker serves one out towards shallow center, over and in, and sliding and making the catch. Moving over toward left center was Merrill to take care of Walker. There's one out.
0: Yeah, Merrill gets a great jump on this, good angle, and he slid more to protect the ball. He could have run through that ball to catch it, but he stayed behind it, just made sure the glove is in a position. The only risk in that is you could shield your own eyes at times when you put the glove down, but he was able to catch it comfortably.
1: One out. And ball one to Dalton Varsho, a two-run homer in the second. Since the home run, Vasquez has retired eight straight. The windup and the 1-0 pitch. That is a called strikeout or half on a cutter, 1-1.
0: Well, he's fitting the bill here. What Craig Stammen, his manager, talks about is, you know, he needs to fill in the zone. He's got to be in the zone, and there's some risk in that, but as long as he's throwing strikes, he's giving us a chance.
1: 1-1. Swing and a miss, a mighty cut by Varsho, couldn't catch up to 95. 1-2. Tatis, his 11th homer, his third in the last five games, it traveled 421 feet to left. And it went into the second level, that four levels out there, as a foul back to the screen by Varsho of the Western Metal Supply Company, which the ballpark is built into down the left field line, that building.
0: It's such a cool feature to Petco Park, and how they've just incorporated this metal supply company shop with all the bricks facade right into the foul pole.
1: Wind up the 1-2. Varsho takes strike three, top of the zone. Snuck the sinker by him. And for Vasquez, his first strikeout, and there's two away in the fifth.
0: Well, his manager, Craig Sammet, was asked earlier about, like, well, you know, why Vasquez in this sequence. He said, well, he earned it. He pitched well against the Diamondbacks, you know, and he understood how to hold the lead when he gets it. He ramped up his game, and so far he's doing that again here.
1: Now Yiner Diaz, 0 for 1, bounces one to third, deep behind the bag from the edge of the outfield grass. Machado, a long throw and good footwork at the bag by France, stretching on the home plate side of first base to corral the throw. 10 in a row set down by Vasquez. We go to the bottom of the fifth, heart of the order coming up for the Padres. San Diego leads at 4-2. This is Sunday Night Baseball on ESPN Radio and the ESPN app.
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1: On to the last of the fifth for the Padres, heart of the order. Machado, France, Merrill against Christian Javier. 4-2. The Padres leading the Houston Astros with Doug Glanville. Christine Lisi at the studios. Owen Murphy, our producer. Rick Cutler, our engineer. Roxy Bernstein with you from Petco Park. Manny Machado, 1-for-2, will lead it up. By the way, back-to-back 8-pitch innings for Randy Vasquez, who has set down 10 straight, and he has 9 ground ball outs, which is a career high for the San Diego right-hander. Right-handed batting Machado is the turn, the pitch from Javier, and Machado lifts it back out of play. 0-1 the count. So the Padres, who are 9 back of the Dodgers in the NL West, with Arizona beating the Dodgers in Phoenix today. The Diamondbacks are 7.5 behind L.A. As the turn, the one-strike pitch, swing and a foul to plate, trickles down the first base side, and it's 0-2 on Machado. But then in the wild card, the Cubs have the number one wild card in the National League. They are 6 games up on both the Diamondbacks and Phillies, who are 63-56. The Padres a game and a half back. The Marlins are 3 back in the wild card as Machado checks his swing and a sweeper down and away, 1-2. Cardinals 3.5, Nationals 4.5, Pirates 5.5, and then you have the Reds 6, and it gets out of control from there.
0: No, still a lot of teams right there. Certainly close enough to what a good run could do.
1: 1-2 is just off the outside, and Machado with a sweeper. 2 balls, 2 strikes. Padres were aggressive. There were speculation on which way San Diego and their GM A.J. Preller would go with the deadline. And they put their chips in by making trades to get Casey Mize from the Tigers, yep. Robbie Ray from the Giants, as Machado bullets one to center, right at the center fielder Varsho, comes in a few steps and makes a sliding catch that was scalded off the bat of Machado, one out.
0: Yeah, Machado is definitely getting his stroke where he needs it to be. I mean, he just has hit some balls hard. He went to right center. He turned on a ball. He adjusted to the sweeper that Javier had him baffled on earlier. Those are all really positive signs of, like, making in-game adjustments and now season adjustments.
1: Ty France singled in the third, one for two. One out, last of the fifth. Christian Javier, the windup, the pitch. France in the air, left center field. Going back is Varsho, reaches the warning track, then gives way to the left fielder Wade on the rim of the warning track, and deep left center makes the catch. And there's two away here at the bottom of the fifth. But did you like the way the Padres managed the deadline?
0: Yeah, I did. I you know, they got some arms, which, you know, we've seen so many injuries just topple a lot of rotations, you know, the Cubs, the Mets, and so on. So acquiring arms, and there were a lot of good pitchers out there. There, you know, there was Scooble and then kind of the rest, but the rest was, you know, quality pitchers, all-stars, Kevin Gausman. So, you know, they did a good job of getting some good pieces.
1: Here is Jackson Merrill, and he takes ball one and a changeup outside. Now we have a challenge. Challenged by the catcher, Diaz. Rule the ball.
18: The pitch is a strike. Houston has one challenge remaining.
1: Overturned. Successful challenge. It's 0-1 on Merrill. Home run in the second.
0: Well, catchers continue to prove they're best at it. They certainly are in the position. And they've overall done a nice job of winning challenges.
1: One strike pitch. Swinging a foul straight back by Merrill on a cutter. It's 0-2.
0: The thing about Javier, that even when he was at this dominant form in 22, 23, you know, he's susceptible to, he's a fly ball pitcher, only 26% ground ball rate, way below league average. And, you know, those fly balls turn into home runs when you don't have that extra hump on your fastball.
1: 0-2. Ball fisted down the left side that's pushing toward foul ground. And it hits off that low-cut side fence where it corners down the left field side. And a foul, and it's still 0-2 on Merrill.
0: So the league average ground ball rate is about 44%. And he, and throughout his entire career in any season, he's, the highest ground ball rate has been just under 32%. I mean, it's in the 20s most of the time. So that means, like, a lot of balls are in the air. And if you get a lot of balls in the air on the pull side, where most hitters are, have their strength, that's where you just get crushed with the home run.
1: 0-2. Low and away with a changeup, 1-2 on Jackson Merrill.
0: But I think he just has to find that out pitch. You know, he's got to keep searching. Maybe it's a sweeper. Maybe it's, he doesn't quite have that, I have two strikes on you, you're done. And he's going to have to reinvent something to find whatever it is. To, it might be different against lefties and righties.
1: Javier, the turn, the 1-2. And that is off the outside with a fastball. Two balls, two strikes, and Jackson Merrill.
0: And right now, the, you know, might be getting a little tired. That four-seamer was only 90 miles per hour. He's been mostly 93 in that range, but not a lot on that one.
1: The turn, the 2-2 pitch. Line back through the middle into center. And Merrill with his second hit tonight. Shocking, another two-strike hit for the Padres.
0: Yeah, I mean, he tried other things. Then he tried to sneak the fastball in at 90. It's just, you know, not, it's not doing much. Four-seamer right down the middle to one of the hottest hitters in baseball. Just, you know, that's where you kind of celebrate it didn't leave the ballpark.
1: Eighth hit for San Diego, a two-out base runner, and that'll draw a mound visit. And here comes the pitching coach for the Houston Astros, Josh Miller, to the mound. Score big and authentic gear at MLBShop.com, from official jerseys and memorabilia to hats and hoodies. 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There is activity in the bullpen for Houston. A.J. Bluebaugh is getting loose, a right-hander in the Houston bullpen. It's a two-tiered bullpen out there just to the left of dead center. with the Padres on the first level and the Astros right above them in that two-tiered look down the left center gap area. Just beyond where the bleacher seats are in the left and nestled between the batter's eye and that two-story outfield bleacher look.
0: It's like the Lego movie, the double-decker couch.
1: Two outs, Merrill at first. Luis Renjifo singled and scored in the fourth. He is one for two. Javier the pitch. And that floats outside with a sweeper. Ball one is batting from the left side against the righty, Renjifo.
0: Well, he's got 84 pitches now. So that's the territory he's in. Leaned into his four-seamer 45% of the time. And next most was the sweeper.
1: 1-0 pitch. Renjifo takes a called strike on a sweeper in there. 1-1. Renjifo spent the majority of his career up the road in Anaheim with the Angels. Short lead at first for Merrill, who runs well. And Javier moves that way, and diving back is Merrill. As Jackson Merrill has 23 steals this year. He is tied for fifth in the National League. A little bit further with that lead is Merrill at first. There he goes. The pitch. Renjifo swings in the air center. Going back on it as Varsho will have room. Twisting with it just shy of the warning track. Straightaway center makes the catch. And the Padres are gone. One hit, one left through five in San Diego. Padres 4, Astros 2. 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
1: New pitcher for the Padres, who lead the Astros 4-2 as we go to the sixth. Wade Peña Alvarez, 9-1-2 for Houston against Kyle Hart. Left-hander only for the stretch. The first pitch hit sharply on the ground to third. Over toward the middle of the diamond and playing up at third was Machado, and he fields. And on one pitch, Hart retires Wade on a ground ball to third. There's one out.
0: Yeah, Machado was playing in, and he hit that ball really hard. Machado had plenty of time, kind of made sure he had it, pumped in and threw his usual rocket across the diamond. Hart, left-hander, sinker, sweeper, splitter, slider. Then, you know, he throws a four-seamer just for fun, but a lot of different kinds of movement.
1: Here's Jeremy Pena, third base side of the mound. The tall lefty Hart pounds the zone with slider. It's 0-1. Pena 0-2. Paint in the Corners brought to you by Sherwin-Williams. Capture moments in color with paint made to last. Pena 0 for his last 18. Hart, the one strike pitch. Swing and a foul at the plate. That one took a bite out of the catcher, Fermin. And you heard the groan right there in our crowd mic.
0: And immediately home plate umpire helping him out there.
1: He's going to need a moment.
0: Take a minute.
1: Ooh. Watching the replay in the monitor.
0: Turn your head away.
1: Every man would cringe. 0-2 the count on Pena. Kyle Hart takes over. Vasquez retired the last 10 Astros he faced since giving up the two-run homer to Varsho in the second. Five innings, he struck out one, no walks, just two hits allowed. The 0-2. Swing and a miss and a pitch in the dirt. A splitter from Hart. And Pena strikes out, and there's two gone.
0: Well, the thing about Hart is he's got the stuff. You talk about painting corners and working these edges of the strike zone. But part of that is expanding those corners, at least in the mind of the hitter, right? You're trying to throw pitches that makes them extend what they think the strike zone is. That's where the chase comes in. And he does a good job there of throwing a splitter at the knees that's about to hit that corner and then disappears down in the dirt and forces them to chase for a strikeout.
1: Yordan Alvarez takes it just low, 94. And it's 1-0. Alvarez, a couple of flyouts to center, is 0-2. 4-2 Padres, two outs, top six. Left on left, Hart, the 1-0 pitch. And that one floats in there for a strike with a sweeper. It's 1-1.
0: I mean, looking at Alvarez, you know, they have a valued StatCast run value. It's red for basically every kind of pitch, meaning he's destroying every kind of pitch. His slugging percent is over 500 in almost every pitch you can think of.
1: 1-1, reaching for it, playable, left center. Charging over and in and almost overrunning and slamming on the brakes is Renjifo. And he makes the catch to retire the side. Hart works a 1-2-3 sixth. Bottom of the order coming up for the Padres. They lead the Astros 4-2. 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
1: Bottom of the order for the Padres, new pitcher for Houston. Sheets, Bogarts, Fermin to face AJ Blueball. Right-hander, the unorthodox windup in the pitch. And the lanky righty delivers a sweeper, swing and a miss by Sheets. It's 0-1. Sheets a flyout and a walk. He is 0-1. 4-2. Padres last of the sixth. Five innings from Javier and now blue ball. One strike pitch. Sheets clubs one out toward right and deep going back. Trammell looks. Gone, a homer. Gavin Sheets. 15th of the season, third for the Padres tonight. And for Sheets, his first since the All-Star break. 5-2 San Diego.
0: Well, Sheets took his time to hunt a fastball. We talked about struggling being ahead in the count, which is kind of counterintuitive. But he found a pitch, the fastball up, and he absolutely attacked it. And, you know, maybe it helped him earlier. He had a runner in motion. He had the swing. It kind of forced him to not think about it. He worked the walk, and then he just got comfortable in that at-bat to be aggressive.
1: Now it's Xander Bogaerts for San Diego, and he fouls the first pitch back behind the plate into the top deck. Third home run for San Diego. Merrill, Tatis, and now Sheets. And a 5-2 Padres lead. The windup from blue ball on the one strike pitch. Fooled him there with a sweeper. And it's 0-2. Five innings from Javier, giving up four runs on eight hits. And now it's blue ball, the 26-year-old who made his major league debut last season. 0-2. And that's in the dirt, scooped up by the catcher Diaz, 1-2.
0: There's a lot of changeups. His four-seamer is the primary in terms of frequency, but changeup, sweeper, cutter.
1: The turn from blue ball, the 1-2 pitch to Bogart. Swing and a one-hopper handled at second base. Shaded up the middle was Altuve, gave a little bit of ground, and from the edge of the outfield grass, moving to his left, throws out Bogaerts, one away.
0: Right now, blue ball's not really fooling anybody. These balls are hit hard. He's a reliever. It's his 44th game, and he has over 70 innings of work. So he's someone that, you know, multiple innings, has that flexibility and maybe more options to hand it off to the back end of their bullpen.
1: Freddie Fermin's 2-for-2 tonight and has scored a run. He looks at a strike, a fastball to the outer edge from blue ball. 0-1 on Fermin. Blue ball, the one strike pitch. And that is low with a cutter, 1-1. Padres, who have won 11 of their last 15. Astros have won 13 of their last 17. So both teams playing some pretty good baseball right now. 1-1 pitch. Hit in the air. That's pushing, fouled on the right side, out of play. As we pause 10 seconds for station identification, you're listening to Sunday Night Baseball on ESPN Radio and the ESPN app.
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1: Fermin takes a sweeper in the dirt. Down and away. Two balls and two strikes to Cannon Fermin. 5-2, Padres, one out, bottom of the sixth in San Diego. A.J. Blue ball. The 2-2 pitch. Fermin pops it up, third base side, and hooked into the crowd behind the Houston dugout.
0: Now, that was such a weird swing because he was way out in front and hooked it over his head over the third base dugout, but he also got jammed in the process. So it was like he didn't get the barrel out there, but he was really early.
1: Do it again, 2-2 on Freddie Fermin. Top of the order, Tatis on deck. Blue ball, kicks the pitch. Swing and a miss. He pumped it by him, 97 for the strikeout. And there's two away in the last of the sixth. Lineup turns over to Tatis at the top. For the homer by Sheets here in the inning, his first since June 30th. I mean, his 15th of the year.
0: He needed that to, you know, really get, solidify that role. You know, as you get closer, it's just like there's no favorites. You're trying to figure out who's going to produce, and you need that left-handed bat against righties.
1: Tatis lines one out toward right center, racing over his Varsho. It's peeling away from him. hits up against the fence, landing on the warning track. Picked up by Varsho, and Tatis pulls into second base with a two-out double to right center.
0: Yeah, I mean, this is Tatis at his finest. I mean, this is inside outing, a pitch out with heart of the plate, and he just drives it to right center. Once again, the loud lightning bolt sound as he stays inside but gets all barrel on that. And, you know, Varsho can't get it. Not a lot of outfielders can. It was an angle that he took the best he could, but that ball was already by him, short hopping the wall.
1: He is locked in right now. That was 108 miles per hour off the bat. The home run traveled 111 miles per hour into the left field seats. Here is Cronenworth. Two outs, Tatis at second, the pitch, and Cronenworth takes a strike. 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Cronenworth 0 for 3. We'll look back from Blue Ball. One strike pitch. Cronenworth swings and tops one toward first. Handled behind the bag by Christian Walker, an excellent defender. And he takes it to first base himself to retire the side. The homer by Sheets, a run, two hits, a runner left. Through six, 5-2 Padres. 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
16: I'm Christine Lisi. Max Muncy tie-breaking RBI double against closer Aroldis Chapman. Top nine, A's rally to beat the Red Sox 4-3. First series loss for the Sox since June 29th through July 1st. Athletic shortstop Jacob Wilson set a major league record for his position. He played in his 111th straight errorless game. He last made an error on July 6th of last year. Michael Harris II go-ahead RBI single, top 10. Braves edged the Yankees 2-1. New York fell to 2-9 in extra innings, was held a one run for the 20th time this season, finished with four hits or fewer for the 17th time. Four hits in RBI for Yandy Diaz. Chandler Simpson also had four hits. The American League leading Rays got past the Mariners 3-1, 4-1 rather, for their sixth straight win. Back to Doug and Roxy in San Diego.
1: All right, Christine, for the Padres, five runs, nine hits, no errors. For the Astros, two runs, two hits, no errors. All the runs tonight have come on homers. Houston had a 2-0 lead, a two-run blast from Dalton Varsho in the second, his first home run since joining Houston. Then San Diego got a solo shot from Jackson Merrill, bottom two. Fernando Tatis Jr., a three-run shot in the fourth. And then the solo blast by Sheets leading off the bottom of the sixth. 5-2, San Diego, top of the seventh. New pitcher for San Diego. Isaac Paredes takes just off the outside from Bradley Rodriguez. Fastball missing, ball one, is Paredes 0 for 2 tonight.
0: Well, Rodriguez has been good. Big changeup. That's the pitch he throws the most. Four-seamer, sinker, and a slider.
1: 1-0 pitch, and Paredes rolls one to short to his left, scooped up by Bogarts. And near the back at second base, straightens and throws out Paredes at first, and there's one out. Rodriguez taking over after a 1-2-3, sixth from Kyle Hart. Rodriguez a 2.28 ERA.
0: Yeah, he's been really good, and so have the Padres pitching since Varsho's home run. Nobody has gotten on base. This is 14 in a row.
1: Altuve, a couple of ground outs, ambushes on the first pitch, and a liner to left coming in. On the sinking liner off the bat of Altuve is Renjifo. One pitch takes care of Jose Altuve, and there's two away for the Astros in the seventh.
0: Well, what it's done is it's made these Padres pitchers very efficient. Not a big pitch count, which is great for their bullpen whenever you want to kind of be able to use someone back-to-back days. The Astros attacking has not really worked since that Varsho home run.
1: Now it's Taylor Trammell, singled and scored in the second. He is 1-for-2. Left-handed batter, called strike one, 99 from Bradley Rodriguez. Makes his 49th appearance. He's made 4 starts for San Diego this year. 53 strikeouts and 51 innings coming in. Only for the stretch. 2 outs, top of the 7th. 5-2 Padres. 1 strike pitch. That is low with a sinker, 1-1. There is a lot of high octane coming out of this Padres bullpen, and it's not just Mason Miller.
0: No, it's absolutely not. And they have the 5th best bullpen ERA in baseball.
1: The pitch. Swing and a miss. That was a changeup from Rodriguez. Out in front was Trammell. It's 1-2. First base side of the hill, Bradley Rodriguez. The pitch. Check swing. Did he go? Yes, he went around on appeal. A changeup that fooled him. And a 1-2-3 inning for Rodriguez. Astros still without a hit since the second inning as we're stretching here at Petco Park. Going to the bottom of the 7th, it's 5-2 Padres. This is Sunday Night Baseball on ESPN Radio and the ESPN app.
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24: I'm Christine Lisi. For a second straight day, the A's did something not too many teams have been able to do to the Red Sox this season.
25: As the pitch is swung on, fly ball to left center. Duran going back near the track. Looks up. It's going to be off the wall. In to score is Walton. The throw to second base, not in time. It's a double for Muncy. The A's have a 4-3 lead. They're going crazy in the dugout.
24: The call on 650 KTSE, that tie-breaking RBI double off the green monster against closer Aroldis Chapman in the top of the ninth, was the difference as the Athletics beat the Red Sox a second straight game 4-3. First series loss for Boston since June 29th through July 1st. Braves ace Chris Sale called for a balk yesterday that scored a run, not willing to let it go. He barked at the umpires before a pitch was thrown. Today he was ejected. The series finale for the Braves and Yankees, another close one. Michael Harris Jr. go-ahead RBI single in the top of the 10th. Braves won it 2-1. They avoided the sweep. New York fell to 2-9 in extra innings. Back to Doug and Roxy in San Diego.
1: Christine, it's 5-2 Padres as we go to the last of the 7th. Heart of the order, Machado, France, Merrill for the Padres against A.J. Blueball. 5 5-10-0 for San Diego, 2-2-0 for Houston.
0: Now, I mean, can you get ejected before the game has started? I'm kind of wondering, you're thrown out of a game that hasn't started yet.
1: He's not the first one to have that done.
0: Yeah.
1: Outside ball one to Machado. I remember Bob Melvin was bringing the lineup card out when he was managing the Giants. And before the lineup cards were exchanged, he was thrown out for arguing something from the previous ball game. Swing and a miss by Machado at a sweeper. It's 1-1.
0: Yeah, but it's like, what are you thrown out of? The pregame batting practice? Like, the game hasn't started.
1: Get out of here. They probably did Chris Sale a favor. He can go get a nice meal. He's in New York. As Machado belts one out towards center. Back on it, Varsho, at the track, and he makes the catch. Straight away, center, one step onto the warning track, one gone.
0: Machado looks right, right now, and that's big for the Padres. He still had the power, still got the run driving in, but he seems like he's close to racking up a couple of multi-hit games, and he's, he's been swinging the bat well, but this seems like this is what they're looking for. He's hitting a lot of barrel.
1: One out, Ty France, 1-for-3 tonight. Cleanup batter for San Diego as Blue Ball delivers right through the heart of the plate, 96 for strike one. Coming into tonight with the Rangers and the Mariners losing earlier tonight, Houston is a game up on Texas and 5 now on Seattle. Low and away to France, 1-1. And the Astros have put themselves in a position right now to make themselves the team to beat in the AL West.
0: But you have to check back in 7 days.
1: Yeah, a lot can change, especially in the AL West. Tipped to the plate into the glove of the catcher Diaz by France. It's 1-2. And the combined winning percentage in the American League West for the month of July was right around 400.
0: Yeah, it was, they were just getting beat up by everyone else.
1: Pitch. And that just misses outside to France, 2-2.
0: We asked, Christian Walker before the game about, what do you make of, you've done the American League tour, and, why is it so close? Is it mediocrity? Is it parity? What did he think?
1: 2-2 pitch, check swing by France on a cutter outside, full count.
0: But he's like, I don't know. It's like year to year it changes, and, sometimes it's like everybody's, competitive with each other, and that can lead to sort of this evenness.
1: 3-2. And France goes the other way. Fly ball playable and right. Going back toward the corner is Trammell with room. And he makes the catch about 10 feet shy of the track where it angles down the right field line. Two gone in the last of the seventh for Merrill. Now for the Padres. But the Mariners have been disappointing.
0: Yeah, they've had no stride, and when they hit their stride, like a Julio Rodriguez when he got typically hot in the second half, they just go on a real big run.
1: Merrill lines it to right toward Trammell, who backpedals and makes the catch shy of the track, and deep straightaway right, and a 1-2-3 inning on 3 outfield fly balls for Blue Ball. We're through 7, Padres 5, Astros 2. 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
1: We move to the eighth, 5-2 Padres. Brackley Rodriguez continues after a seven-pitch seventh inning. He'll start the eighth. Walker Varsho Diaz for the Astros as Rodriguez pounds the zone with 97. Called strike one to Christian Walker, who is 0-2. Houston does not have a hit since the second inning. One strike pitch, right-handed batting. Walker takes it in tight, 98 from Bradley Rodriguez. It's 1-1. The AL West, Houston up a game on Texas, 5 on Seattle. And you were talking about the Mariners, not just, okay, if Julio gets hot, but Cal Raleigh's had a miserable year. Dealt with an oblique injury. Sky to center, coming in on it is Merrill. Waiting for it to come down in shallow center, out number one. He grabs it with one hand.
0: Yeah, I mean, well, just take these statistics for the Mariners, right? 29th in baseball in batting average. So that just starts off something. They're first in runners left in scoring position per game. They're 30th in runs per game. Slugging 29. You just go down the list. It's just a lot of high 20s. So that's the bottom five in a lot of significant offensive categories.
1: Dalton Varsho tips the first pitch into the glove of the catcher Fermin. Strike one, 99 from Rodriguez. Varsho, a two-run homer back in the second inning. The Astros only runs tonight. That was their last hit. Last base run. One strike pitch, and Varsho takes outside. Challenge from Fermin, the catcher.
8: Catcher challenge and call a ball.
1: So the ABS challenge. And you hear the reaction. Overturned, it's 0-2 on Dalton Varsho here with one out.
0: Yeah, and Fermin is, you know, not hesitating. He's challenging right away. And, you know, he's looking, you know, he's earning his position here. He's got a hitting streak going. You know, he's a good thrower, defender. He's taking advantage of ABS.
1: 0-2 pitch, high and away to Varsho, 98. 1-2 the count.
8: 1-2.
1: You just keep waiting for the Mariners, though, after the run they had last year, Doug, to put it together, and it just hasn't happened. With that pitching that they have, that starting pitching, you think that Seattle could do it. Varsho in the air to center. Going back on it, it's Merrill. Has room just shy of the warning track. And he makes the catch, a long fly out to center, and there's two outs.
0: Well, you can't just put your pitching in a position where they just have to continue to throw up zeros. Nobody's that good. And that's the challenge right now. I mean, it's one thing to say, okay, your offense is struggling, you're 22nd, but they're at the bottom of major offensive categories with all that talent, and that's hard to overcome. But you look at the Red Sox, right? How did they get in the streak? They were pitching about the same, but they just started scoring a couple more runs a game, and that's a big deal.
1: Yiner Diaz turns out of the way of a sinker inside for ball one.
0: So they started hitting. You know, Caleb Durbin started hitting. You know, Wilson Contreras, Sadon Rafael, Abreu, they just started swinging the bat, and that took a lot of pressure off them having to win 2-1 ball games.
1: 1-0 pitch. Diaz takes it down low, a sinker. It's 2-0. The Red Sox, even though they lost 2 out of 3 to the A's, they're 7 back of the Rays as Tampa Bay with a win today. The Yankees are 5.5 behind the Rays, but the Yankees, number one wild card. Red Sox, number two wild card in the American League. And the Rangers are the third wild card at 559-59. Fly ball to right. Routine for Tatis. Twisting with it. toward the right field corner, well shy of the track, makes the catch. Another 1-2-3 inning for Padres pitching. They're mowing them down as we go to the bottom of the eighth. 5-2 Padres. 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
5: 5-2 Padres leading the Astros with Doug Glanville and Christine Lisi, our ESPN Radio crew. Roxy Bernstein, Sunday Night Baseball from Petco Park. On the edge of the gas lamp here in San Diego. New pitcher for the Astros lefty, Brian King. It'll be Austin Hayes, who was supposed to hit, now is moved out on deck for the DH sheet. So Renjifo, Hayes, and then Bogarts against the lefty King. Two innings from Blue Ball, and Renjifo turns around to bat for the right side and takes a sweeper inside for ball one.
6: Yeah, King has a four-seamer, sweeper, sinker, and changeup.
5: And he moves the feet there, Renjifo, at another sweeper from King, and it's 2-0.
6: He likes that down and in sweeper, sort of the back foot you think of it as, to get the chase.
5: Ball three as Renjifo takes high, a fastball. 3-0 the count, leading off the last of the eighth for the Padres. Only for the stretch, first base side of the mound for King. Here it comes, and there's a strike. Pours a fastball in there. It's 3-1.
6: And he's only got to throw about 92, four-seamer, relies a lot on movement, change of speeds.
5: 3-1. Renjifo swings and lifts it out of play. First base side, about 15 rows up behind the Padres dugout. And a full count on Renjifo. Singled in the fourth, and he scored a run. He's 1-for-3. Two innings from Blue Ball. Now King and a broken bat. Flare and a shallow right that falls in. Renjifo fights it off in his second hit tonight. Hit number 11 for the Padres and a leadoff pace runner.
6: Well, overall, the bottom of the order, at least six down. They've been on base quite a bit. Renjifo, second time, sheets the home run, the walk. Freddie Fermin, a couple of base hits, scored runs, and driven the ball out of the ballpark and set the table for Tatis Jr. to hit the big three-run home run.
5: Pinch runner Jace Bowen will run at first base for Renjifo. And now the Padres' debut for Austin Hayes, who was signed earlier today, as Hayes was released by the White Sox earlier this week. He was DFA'd by Chicago on Wednesday and didn't hang on the waiver wire for too long, and grabbed by the Padres and a right-handed slugger is Hayes. The pitch, and he fouls the first pitch back from King.
6: I mean, he is aggressive. He's going to swing the bat. And I remember he came over to the Phillies in 2024. He got 80 plate appearances and did not walk once. Zero. 19 strikeouts. And he's often in there to destroy left-handed pitching.
5: 233 this year, Hayes, with one home run with the White Sox. And he takes low. One ball, one strike. Hayes, who broke in with the Orioles, also has been with the Phillies, the Reds, and the White Sox. A former All-Star. Hit 22 home runs one year. The pitch, and he takes a fastball high. It's 2-1.
6: Yeah, 2023, he was absurd. You know, going into the All-Star break, just absolutely raking.

0: hit 15 homers with the Reds last year. Batting for Sheets. Runner goes, a pitch, and here's a fly ball left field toward the corner off the bat of Austin Hayes, and a home run in his first at bat as a San Diego Padre. Welcome to your new team, Austin Hayes. A two-run shot, 7-2 San Diego.
1: Well, he went from the workout room right to the home run trot. I mean, how do you do that? He comes out of nowhere, and this is him, aggressive, attacking, gets the pitch he was hunting for, and this is what he's good at. He kills left-handed pitching, and this gives the Padres another option, right, to complement Sheets. You have a lefty-righty combo, the DH, big acquisition.
0: Called strike two. Xander Bogaerts is 0-3. That's a pretty good debut with your new team.
1: Yeah.
0: Picked him up earlier today, signed a contract, pinch hits, and a home run. Called strike of the knees to Bogaerts.
1: Well, welcome to San Diego. And
0: challenged by the catcher, Diaz. And it just did.
2: San Diego is out of challenges.
0: Well, that was Bogaerts who challenged, by the way, and it just did. Nicked the bottom of the zone. It's 0-2 on Bogaerts here with nobody out. Fourth homer for the Padres tonight. Austin Hayes in his San Diego debut. And the first at bat as a Padre. That one sprayed back to the screen. Foul off the bat of Bogaerts.
1: Yeah, I mean, nothing he did there is easy, right? New team, no talent, travel.
0: You just showed up today?
1: Disoriented, trying to figure out who this guy is on the mound, looking at the scouting report, pinch hitting. I mean, it's not that easy to just go deep, and he looked completely comfortable.
0: Swing and a miss, chasing a high fastball, and Bogaerts strikes out one away here in the bottom of the eighth.
1: Yeah, King, although King, you know, he throws 92, 91, doesn't look that hard, but it seems to be getting on these hitters. He throws a lot of breaking balls, but his fastball seems to be very difficult to pick up. A lot of late swings.
0: Now it's Freddie Fermin who's 2-for-3 with a run tonight, and he half-heartedly swings at a high fastball. It's 0-1. Hayes, who homers in his first appearance in a major league game since May 1st when he was with the White Sox, against the Padres. Serve down the right side that pushes out of play off the bat at Fermin. It's 0-2.
1: Well, Craig Stammen was asked about Hayes. Oh, you know him. He's like, well, I met him today. Just saw him at his locker.
0: Walking around the clubhouse with a name tag that said, hi, I'm Austin. 0-2. Up and away with a fastball. 1-2 the count on Fermin.
1: I mean, it is weird when you get traded. I mean, I had that experience midseason, Rangers to Cubs. And even though I knew the Cubs system, it was new people.
0: Swing and a miss. Got him with a sweeper. And there's two gone here in the last of the eighth. Back to the top of the order in Tatis.
1: And, you know, you're learning a new system, the analytics department, the strength coach, the trainers. You got to talk about whatever injuries you have. There's just a lot to transition into.
0: Tatis, a long home run in the fourth, is 2-for-4 tonight. And the pitch is a sweeper in the dirt for ball one right near the feet of Tatis.
1: Oh, he's been hitting the ball really hard today.
0: Called strike to the outer half from King. 1-1 on Tatis. Two down, bottom of the eighth, 7-2 Padres. So they will pick up a full game on the Dodgers should they hold on and win. Is a sinker down and in, it's 2-1. And the Padres will move to within 8.5 of the Dodgers. And San Diego also will be one game back of that wild card spot, the second and third wild card spots in the National League, as Tatis takes low and in. On a sweeper, it's 3-1. And they head. With a showdown, Milwaukee coming in. The Brewers are coming here to San Diego. Called strike to Tatis in a full count.
1: Yep, tough team. I mean, they very aggressive, a lot of pressure baseball, not a lot of home runs.
0: Good they pitching. Will miss the Miz, though. They catch a break. The pitch, Tatis takes strike three called. right at the bottom of the zone. And three straight strikeouts for King after he serves up the two-run homer to Austin Hayes. We go to the ninth. Padres 7, Astros 2. 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
0: We go to the 9-7-2 Padres. Jeremiah Estrada, the right-hander out of the bullpen. Wade, then the top of the order. Pena and Alvarez for the Astros here in the ninth. Houston without a hit since the second inning. Four homers by the Padres tonight. Estrada only for the stretch, first base side of the hill. And the pitch, the left-handed batting Lamont Wade Jr. takes off the outside, ball one. Wanting a challenge was Fermin, but San Diego out of them. And luckily for Wade, they're out of them because that may have been a strike. Estrada, the 1-0 pitch to Wade. High with a fastball, 95. 2-0 the count as Estrada with a 3.55 ERA. Has one save. It's 2-2, his 28th appearance.
1: Four-seamer, splitter, slider.
0: 2-0 to Wade. And that is in there for a strike.
1: I mean, this box score I'm looking at is absolutely bananas. So, 8 innings, 7, 1, 2, 3 innings. The only inning that anything happened for the Astros offense was the second. It's like a perfect game other than the second inning. They have no walks.
0: Here's a ground ball to second. Routine. Fielded by Cronenworth. Slings it on to first. One out of the ninth. 20 straight retired by Padres pitching.
1: 20 straight. So Varsho hits the home run in the second, and it's been 20 in a row. Three strikeouts in that stretch. As we mentioned, no walks, no hit by pitches.
0: Top of the order, Jeremy Peña for 3 tonight. The pitch grounds it foul right past Houston third base coach Tony Perez Chica. And it's 0-1 on Pena, who is 0 for his last 19. One out in the ninth. The pitch. And Pena fooled by a splitter over the top of it, 0-2. Interesting note on Austin Hayes in that homer. The pinch hit homer in his Padres debut is the fourth San Diego player did a pinch hit home run in their debut. The last one, the guy he pinch hit for, Gavin Sheets last year.
1: That's a great way to start.
0: 0-2. Swing and a miss, chasing an elevated fastball. Pena down swinging. Two gone in the ninth, and now Alvarez, the last hope to keep it going for Houston.
1: I mean, Pena swung at that like he was trying to hit a 8-run home run. This ball is way up in the zone, way out of the zone. Trying to do a little too much, but you know, from a great player, he's trying to help his team out.
0: Alvarez, three flyouts, is 0-3. Estrada, the pitch, and Alvarez takes it high. 96 for ball one.
1: I mean, it's hard to get this guy out four times in a row in a game without a walk or something. So they've shut him down tonight so far.
0: 1-0 pitch. Alvarez takes a strike on a splitter. 1-1 the count on Yordan Alvarez.
1: Now, so far, he's had 29 at-bats end with a splitter. Only four hits, 138 batting average, 16 strikeouts.
0: 1-1 pitch. Alvarez swings and he fouls it back into the second deck behind the plate. 1-2 on Alvarez, two outs here in the ninth inning. Four homers for the Padres and outstanding pitching against Houston. Estrada the 1-2. Swing and a ball popped up. This will get out of play just beyond the Houston dugout third base side. About five rows up into the seats. The majority of the crowd here at Petco standing. And the Astros one strike away trying to keep it going is San Diego trying to go 5 over .500. The pitch, swing and a miss, got him with a splitter. And he struck him out. Ball game and the Padres retire the last 22 Astros and a 7-2 win, riding four home runs tonight for San Diego.
1: I mean, this is not really how you'd map out, you know, how the Padres would win their games, but they did demonstrate the excellence of their bullpen for starters, but also what a job by Vasquez. I mean, he did a great job of doing what he does best. You know, he's in the zone, he'll give up occasionally home runs, but he then responded by putting up nothing but outs before he handed it off into the sixth inning. Just a home run to Varsho, and then it was all outs from then on. So a great job by the Padre pitching staff, and their offense just spread it around. Tatis Jr. at the top of the home run. Merrill, who's absolutely hitting every single ball hard, another home run. Hayes, the pinch hit. Sheets, so that DH spot was solidified with a 2-for-3 with two home runs and the bottom of the order turned it over. So complete Padre victory, balanced attack. Astros just did not have any offensive answers to their pitching today.
0: With the win, San Diego's 8.5 back of the Dodgers, third in the NL West. They're a game behind Arizona, who's in second. But in the wild card race, they're a game behind both Arizona and Philadelphia, as the Diamondbacks of Phillies are tied for the second and third wild card spots in the National League, and the Padres knocking on the door in the National League. For the Astros, even with the loss, they fall to a game over .500. Their lead is just a half game on Texas. The Mariners are 4.5 behind in the American League West, as Houston in that dogfight in the American League West, they're playing the Giants next up in San Francisco, and a huge series coming up for the Padres and the Brewers coming to town. But two teams that are right in the race, respectively, in the National and American Leagues, the Padres and the Astros.
1: Yeah, it gives you a playoff baseball feel from both leagues, American and National, fighting for similar stakes. So these games are consequential. It makes this sort of interleague flavor have so much more weight to it. It's a lot of fun, and every day it changes. New teams are in the mix, and every game in August now, instead of the dog days, these days really count.
0: And the other unique thing about tonight's ballgame? The Astros did not leave a base runner on.
1: Yeah, they had a home run and cleared the bases. And that
0: was the last two-run homer from Varsho in the second. They had a 2-0 lead, and then four home runs providing the seven runs for the Padres. Mm. Jackson Mara solo shot, a 3-run blast from Fernando Tatis Jr. Gavin Sheets And then Austin Hayes in his Padres debut all go deep. Randy Vasquez, the winner. The loss, Christian Javier. 7-2, the Padres over the Houston Astros. For my partner, Doug Glanville, our producer, Owen Murphy, and Rick Cutler, our engineer, Roxy Bernstein from Petco Park in San Diego, as we go to Christine Lisi in the studio with the post-game show. Christine, it's all yours.
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7: 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Visiting Astros on the board first. Two-run homer for Dalton Varsho, top of the second. It was the second and final hit of the night for Houston. Bottom two, San Diego's Jackson Merrill continued his post-All-Star hot streak.
0: 1-2. Merrill swings and clubs one out toward deep right center. Going back at the wall, reaching up, it's gone as Trammell, the right center field for Houston, tried to leap up and make a catch, but it carried over the wall, and the Padres are on the board. Homering for the second consecutive day as Merrill is 18th, and it's 2-1 Astros.
7: Eighth homer for Merrill since the Midsummer Classic. San Diego took the lead on an impressive blast from Fernando Tatis Jr.
0: 2-1 pitch. Tatis swings. Fly ball way back and left. Going! Gone! Long home run, Tatis! Well up into the Western Metal Supply Company down the left field line. Three-run shot is 11th of the year, and the Padres take a 4-2 lead.
7: 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He came through in the eighth as a pinch hitter.
0: Runner goes, the pitch, and here's a fly ball left field toward the corner. Off the bat of Austin Hayes, and a home run in his first at bat as a San Diego Padre. Welcome to your new team, Austin Hayes. A two-run shot, 7-2 San Diego.
7: 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Coming up, Dodgers still scuffling. 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
7: I'm Christine Lisi. This is the Baseball Tonight postgame show. On the big league scoreboard, Diamondbacks dealt the Dodgers an 8th loss in 9 games, 4-2. Tigers capped off a successful road trip on the West Coast with a 3-1 10-inning victory over the Giants. Detroit went 7-2 on the trip, outscoring opponents 66-17. According to ESPN Stats and Info, since the Tarek Skubal trade to L.A. August 2nd, Dodgers 1-6, worst record in the majors over that span. Detroit is 5-2, tied for the third-best record in the bigs over that span. A's beat the Red Sox a second straight day, 4-3. First series loss for Boston since June 29th through July 1st. Rays ran their winning streak to 6 with a 4-1 win over the Mariners. Our next broadcast, Diamondbacks Braves, Saturday, 6:30 Eastern, ESPN Radio. Coming up next, Game Night. For producer Renee Canales and technical directors Josh Kapke and Nick Carty, I'm Christine Lisi. 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
26: Hey, it's Michelle Smallman, and coming up Monday, we continue to go two-a-days with the Rams and the Chiefs. 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
1: I'm John Ryder, Sunday Night Baseball in San Diego.
2: 2-1 pitch. Tatis swings. Fly ball. Way back and left. Going! Gone! Long home run, Tatis! Well up into the Western Metal Supply Company down the left field line. Three-run shot is 11th of the year. And the Padres take a 4-2 lead.
1: Roxy Bernstein with a call on ESPN Radio, and the Padres rout the Astros 7-2. Plenty of homers for San Diego. Austin Hayes, in his first at-bat as a Padre, just signed. Pinch hit two-run homer. Gavin Sheets and Jackson Merrill each with solo shots. San Diego now one game in back of both Arizona and Philadelphia with the final NL wild card. Meanwhile, the Dodgers keep reeling. They've lost 8 of 9. They fall to the Diamondbacks 4-2 in Arizona. Eduardo Rodriguez goes to 11-4 with the win. Shohei Ohtani 0-4, struck out twice in the loss. Rays have won 6 in a row, 4-1 victory over the Mariners in Seattle. Yandy Diaz with 4 hits and an RBI. Tampa Bay has a 5.5 game first-place lead on the Yankees. Orioles double up the Rangers 10-5 in Texas. Pete Alonso, a pair of two-run homers, now has 25. Kyle Schwarber had a pair of home runs, including a three-run shot. Now has 35 on the season. He's tied with Houston's Yordan Alvarez for the most homers in the majors. Phillies outlast the Blue Jays 7-6 in 12 innings. In the WNBA, Minnesota league best 27-7. They've won 9 of 10. Lynx over the Wings 103-90.
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0: It's Sunday, August 9, 2026, and this is Game Night.
1: It is a Sunday night. He is Justin Tinsley. I am Keith Irizarry. Jake and Justin behind the scenes as well. And of course, yes, it is Game Night on ESPN Radio, the ESPN app, Sirius XM, Channel 80. 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Rocking with you, 888-729-3776, 888-SAY-ESPN. Mr. Tinsley, how are you doing tonight?
2: I can't complain, brother. It's an honor and privilege to be doing a show with you. This is going to be some fun, man. I'm looking forward to it.
1: Yeah, we're going to have a good time tonight. It's been a good time in the American League. So we're going to do a bunch of baseball talk. We got a whole bunch of topics for you over the next couple of hours. But you and I were talking about this a little bit off the air. We'll bring it on the air. Mm-hmm. The American League, to me, is one of the weirdest leagues I feel like I have seen in quite some time. Because I have covered Major League Baseball for the better part of my career, MLB Network. Like, I've done all of it, right? And I feel like at this point, I can always go, all right, this team or this team. I mean, the Rays are good, and they're winning right now. The Red Sox are good. They lost two in a row, but they're good. The Yankees are, like, injured, but they're good. The White Sox are surprised. Like, I don't know how to make heads and tails of the American League.
2: You know, you ever heard that phrase, like, this is a face only a mother could... This is a league only like a sports junkie could love, because there is no great team in this league. There's a bunch of, I guess you could, I can't even say bunch. There are some good teams. There are some teams be good. And then there's the AL Central, where it's just like one of y'all got to make it here. But to me, that's why I love the American League in 2026, because I have absolutely no going to come out of this league and you know, make the World Series. So for me, I get, look, there's a bunch to nitpick on with the American League right now. As you just said, like, yes, the Red Sox and their turnaround this season has been phenomenal, but you know, they just lost two to the Athletics, and now they got to go on the road for seven straight games. We don't know what's going on. Aaron Judge, Is he coming back? And what is he going to look like when he comes back? Now that, you know, the AL West, that's a very interesting division to keep track of. So, look, there's nothing extremely sexy about this league. Excuse me. I keep wanting to say division, but it's a league as a whole. So, I honestly, Izzy, I love the American League in 2026.
1: Yeah, I don't like it at all. So... I'm a stats nerd, okay? Like, yep. So a lot of what I've done too, fantasy sports, betting, all that type of stuff. When you go to the AL West, you have one team that is over 500, the Astros, 60-59, right? I go down the line. Like, if you go on ESPN and you go to the standings and you go towards the right, you got, you know, the games back, then you got the home, the away, the run scored, the runs against, right? Then there's that DIFF. So that's the run differential.
2: Yeah.
1: Minus 28 for the Astros, minus 33 for the Rangers, minus 19 for Seattle, minus 164 for the Athletics, and minus 91 for the Angels. That's just bad baseball.
2: Ooh, that looks like my bank account after this vacation. I'm just coming back on all in the red. Yeah, look, I don't think anybody in the AL West is scaring anybody. Like, somebody's got to come out of that division. If I had to look at a team that's not in the AL East that could potentially, you know, represent the AL and the World Series, I'd be honest with you, Izzy, I don't think there is one. I think whoever is going to represent the AL in the World Series, it's either going to be Tampa Bay, New York, or Boston, and I don't even think it's going to be Boston. I think it's either Tampa Bay or New York. What would you say?
1: Yeah, barring something catastrophic, I think those three teams are clearly the ones. Again, from like a betting standpoint, those are the three odds-on favorites to represent the American League. The White Sox, feel like the team that happened to peak a little bit earlier than you expected, right? They win 60 games last year. They've got 61 already this year. So they're clearly a good baseball team, but I don't believe that they're built to win in the postseason. Detroit, had they kept Skubal, was a team that maybe you could have looked at, like, can they catch fire at some point? They've won a pair of games, and again, if we go to the run differential thing, Justin, they're at plus 87. I guess I would go to the Astros if, like, push to shove, I had to pick a team outside of the American League East. I would go to the Astros just because there's proof. They've done it before. Right. I know a lot of the cast of characters are changed, but I've seen the Astros make runs. So maybe that's what's clouding almost my vision a little bit.
2: And they got Yordan Alvarez.
1: Sure.
2: You know, he's that guy. He's one of those type of players that we're looking at the AL right now, basically saying it's AL East or bust. But if one guy can get really hot and galvanize a team at the end of August, going into September, he's the type of guy that could change a lot of things in the AL. Now, granted, a lot of things have to work in the favor of the Houston Astros. But when you're looking at a guy like Yordan Alvarez, he's a guy that could potentially make this playoff run really, really interesting.
1: You said it. Let's hear about Yordan Alvarez. Buster Olney, ESPN MLB Insider on ESPN Radio.
3: Everybody in baseball expects something, you know, huge from him because he's such a natural hitter. I remember a few years ago, you know, he was on the injured list at the end of spring training, and I asked then manager Dusty Baker, hey, will Yordan need a minor league assignment to get his swing back? And Dusty looked at me like I was nuts. He goes, are you kidding? Like, he doesn't need any time. He has such a simple, easy approach to the plate. You know, he's going to come back hitting line drives. He said that when he's 70 years old playing old-timers games, he was going to be effective. Right now, it looks like that he has a real chance to win the American League Triple Crown, something that has not been done since the days of Miguel Cabrera. Clearly the front runner for the MVP in the American League. And on top of that, you hear more and more stories about him sort of imposing his will and helping teammates. It's really cool to see how he's grown as he's gone along in his career, besides as a hitter, also as a leader in that clubhouse.
1: 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Round out your protection with life, phone, and pet health insurance. And you listen to Buster Olney there talk, Justin, and it's true. So maybe that's another reason why I come back to the Astros. I know that pitching ultimately is typically what decides many of these series when you get to the postseason. But when you get into a series and you might have the best quote-unquote player on the field on your side, you got a chance.
2: No, he's that good of a player. He's that great of a player, rather. And we just heard Buster talk about it. Like, and the fact that he's I use this word again, he's galvanizing his teammates to help them on this run. You got to figure, if you're the Astros, and as you just said, Izzy, we've been here before. Now, yes, the cast, it looks different. But the fact that if the Houston Astros can get into the playoffs, that right there is, I don't want to say an intimidation factor, but that's a respect factor as it is, because we know how great they were for as long as they were. And Yordan Alvarez, he's that guy. You get him in the playoffs, he can win you some games. You get him to the plate in the bottom of the seventh or the top of the eighth, top of the ninth, and you need a big hit, he's a guy that you can depend on more often than not to make a play. And once you get to the playoffs, we know this in any sport, whether it's baseball, whether it's hockey, whether it's basketball, whether it's football. Once you get to the playoffs, everybody's records reset. And once they reset, and once you're playing on an even playing field, a guy that could potentially win the Triple Crown for the first time since Miguel Cabrera, that changes a lot of different things. Pitchers start thinking a little differently. Things get a little more tense later on in the latter stages of the game. So I don't know. Maybe this is you and I just trying to talk ourselves into the Houston Astros. But if it's not the AL East, I think it's got to be the Houston Astros.
1: I think it's been a good conversation. We'll throw it out there to everybody out there as well. 888-729-3776. 888-SAY-ESPN. Is the American League going to be won by a team from the AL East? Is it clearly one of those three? Or is there another team that you guys maybe like out there? So I'll double back to the Yankees before we step aside. because you brought up Aaron Judge, and we clearly still don't know what's going to happen with him. They made, you know, a subtle trade. We'll see what that does. But to me, the Yankees, it's all about their pitching staff, right? Because, yeah, again, you get into these series, and if I have Cole and Fried and Schlittler and maybe Rodon, that's a deep rotation that if those guys can get through seven innings, and I know there's a lot to ask in today's modern MLB world, but if those guys can get through seven innings, you're really only asking your bats to get you maybe two runs in a game. The Yankees should be able to. Bellinger is going to come back as well. Like, the Yankees should be able to pull that off.
2: It feels like their entire season in 2026 has been defined by the word if. If they can get healthy, if this team can round into form, then we will really see the team that so many predicted that they would be. And now, the honestly, Izzy, is if going to be a reality at some point, or is it just going to be a pipe dream that we talk about for years to come? I don't know. I guess we'll just have to see.
1: We are off and rolling. I guess the word if could also go. So if the Yankees used to be called the evil empire, how about the new baseball evil empire? And rough times, they're happening in L.A. Is there cause for worry? This is Game Night on ESPN Radio, the all-new ESPN app, and, of course, Sirius XM, Channel 80.
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0: done behind the scenes with the music. 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Call in line as always, 888-729-3776, 888-SAY-ESPN. He's Justin Tinsley, I'm Keith Irizarry. The LA Dodgers are the new evil empire. I come from a world where, you know, growing up in New York, much of my time was spent watching the Yankees dominate and spend all the money in the world on players that either panned out or didn't pan out. And now we are in a new world where the Dodgers are doing the same thing, where they are spending money and deferring money and making people believe that they are the reason why there will be no baseball next year. We bring in Justin Tinsley on this one. So the Dodgers finally snap their worst losing streak in 10 years, then they go out and lose today. Let's start with this. Is there reason for Dodgers fans to worry? Is there a chance that this doesn't work out for them?
1: Is there a chance? Yeah, I think it is. Now, they're still my favorites to win it all again, just because I think talent will win out at the end of the day or at the end of the game, and they just have more talent than anyone else in the league per capita. But anytime you have a stretch like this in the season, especially when it's in August. Now, if this was, you know, April or May, I wouldn't think too much of it, but the rest of the league is looking at the LA Dodgers right now saying, like, hey, look, we know what the roster is. We know what they're capable of, but we need to punch them while they're down. The flip side of this is just they're still the Dodgers.
0: Yeah.
1: They're still the evil empire. We heard the music coming in after break. Like, you still have to beat them 4 out of 7 times. And that's a roster top to bottom that is still very, very daunting. But if you're a Dodgers fan, you have to be looking at this losing streak or the stretch of games that they had, and you got to look at this team like, okay, where are our vulnerabilities? Now, granted, our vulnerabilities may not be what other teams' vulnerabilities are, but you still have to look at your team and give an honest critique of them, and this is their worst stretch of games in a decade, and so that has to mean something. I just don't think it's going to mean too much once the days get shorter and it gets a little cooler outside.
0: First time you and I are getting a chance to work together. Are you a superstition type of guy in sports?
1: Absolutely. Okay. 100%, yes.
0: Do you believe in, because I am too, do you believe in, and this could work for any sport, but we're talking baseball right now, so I'll work it this way, the baseball gods. Do you believe in that?
1: I do.
0: So I do too. And I think there's a sense of, there's a part of me that watched the Dodgers get Scooble and watched the Dodgers in the offseason go spend a boatload of money on Kyle Tucker, a player that technically they didn't even need. They were just taking him from other teams, kind of the same thing they did with Scooble. And I'm wondering if the baseball gods will find a way to make the Dodgers not win. Like, if this is a thing that the baseball gods are watching going, ha, ha, ha, all the money in the world won't buy you success.
1: it's like baseball gluttony, right? Like how much yeah. do you really need?
0: Like, how many cheeseburgers can you eat?
1: Well, my son, challenge accepted. Kids eat free at Outback on Mondays. And this is not an ad, I promise you. But that's a really good way to put it, Izzy. And I didn't think about it like that, because when they got Scooball, the first thought in my head was, you remember on Breaking Bad when Jesse Pinkman, when he was saying about Walter White, like, they can't keep getting away with this.
0: Yeah.
1: Like, I feel like that's what the rest of the league thought about the Dodgers. But at some point, you can add too much talent to a team. Not saying that it would backfire on the Dodgers per se, but I am a believer in superstition. I am a believer in just the sports gods in general. And how much do you really need to be the best in the league? Like, you didn't need

0: Snell is supposed to pitch again at some point, and then, of course, Scooble. It's going to be ridiculously hard to beat that team in a series. Let's go back to Buster Olney, again, ESPN senior MLB writer on SportsCenter AM, about the LA Dodgers, and, well, are they showing some vulnerability?
1: At the All-Star game, I talked to a bunch of players on other teams about the Dodgers, and their responses were almost uniform, which was like, the Dodgers are a great team, and yes, they'll be difficult to beat in the postseason, but it's baseball, because the Dodgers have stuff to sort out. First and foremost on the list this morning would be their closer situation with Edwin Diaz, right? Who last night blew another save. He is a 10.80 ERA. He's allowed 25 base runners in 10 innings. Then there's the question of Shohei Ohtani. Will he actually be able to come back and pitch at some point? Or will that left knee be problematic? How will they sort through their catching situation with the two injured guys? The Dodgers are vulnerable. They will be vulnerable going into the postseason. They will be favorites. But I think people with other teams are going to feel like, hey, we got a shot.
0: The Dodgers' eighth loss in their last nine games, their third consecutive series loss, longest drought this season. Do you believe this team is vulnerable?
2: I do believe they're vulnerable right now, just for the reasons that you named right before the Buster Olney clip, Izzy. But if you get that pitching rotation back, all the names you just mentioned, brother, like, they can legitimately have five different starting pitchers ready to go come the postseason. Now, granted, yes, I know that the rotation shortens a little bit come the postseason, but like, they're vulnerable now. But to quote Marlo Stanfield from The Wire, that sounds like one of them good problems. I know I just had a Wire and a Breaking Bad reference in the same segment, but I hope I'm getting my point across. They are vulnerable. They are not as invincible as they have appeared and felt in years past, particularly last season, right? And I think that's great for baseball. Like, I want to see the best team going into the postseason with a little bit of questions around them,
0: sure,
2: with a little bit of uncertainty, sprinkle in a little bit of uncertainty. I think it makes for more entertaining games, and we know how great playoff baseball is. If the best team in the world is still the best team in the world going into the postseason, but you have everybody else looking at them like, I think we can get them if A, B, C, and D happens. And it's going to take a lot of things for a team to win, but this is great for baseball, I would say, and especially from a fan perspective.
0: I would throw this out again, if we're going to double back to the baseball gods things. So only five teams, active MLB franchises, have not won a World Series. The Milwaukee Brewers are one of them. The Milwaukee Brewers did not go out the trade deadline and do a lot, right? But they maybe have the best pitcher in all of baseball, Jacob Mizorowski. Kyle Harrison, they're hopeful that he can be a dude for them. Logan Henderson's all right. Dustin May. Like, I don't know if they have enough depth in their pitching rotation to win series and to beat the LA Dodgers. But when you have Jacob Mizorowski, you have the Miz on the mound, a guy who just struck out 9 in his last game, reaches 200 strikeouts this season, 129 and a third innings, the second fewest in a season in MLB history. I quickly, JT, I think they got a chance.
2: You still got to beat the Dodgers 4 out of 7 times, and I don't think anybody, at least in the NL, is doing that. And honestly, I don't think in the AL either. Yeah. So I'm still going Dodgers over the field.
0: Fair enough. Again, 888-729-3776. We'll switch gears and move to the NFL. Which training camp stories are actually big deals and which ones are not big deals? It's ESPN Radio.
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1: I'm John Ryder. The Sunday night baseball game goes to the Padres. No problem with the Astros, 7-2 tonight in San Diego. Austin Hayes in his first at-bat as a member of the Padres just signed. Pinch hit, two-run homer in the win. San Diego is one and back of both Arizona and Philadelphia for a final wild-card spot. Braves have won six straight, 4-1 over the Mariners. In Seattle, Tampa Bay has a 5.5-game first-place lead on the Yankees. Big AL Central Series wrapping up in Chicago.
2: A 1-1.
3: Swing and a blast to right. Way back there. It is gone. You asked for three, you got three.
4: Okay, then. Thank you very much, Colson.
1: The call on ESPN 1000, that was the difference maker. Colson Montgomery, three-run homer, is 26th, and the White Sox topped the Guardians 5-3. Chicago now with a four-game first-place lead on Cleveland. A's over the Red Sox 4-3, and the A's' Jacob Wilson set a Major League record for a shortstop, his 111th straight game without an error, breaks Mike Bordick's record set with the Orioles 24 years ago. 10 innings, Brewers walk off the Twins 4-3. Milwaukee now 74-44 on the season. Hall of Famer Don Nelson, who has the second most all-time wins by an NBA coach and won five championships as a player with the Celtics, passed away today at 86 years old. NFL news, veteran quarterback Teddy Bridgewater has decided to retire after 11 seasons. Lions had signed him as a backup. Detroit has now added another veteran quarterback, signing Josh Dobbs to a one-year deal. He was the backup with New England last season.
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9: 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So behind the scenes, our boys are playing music for you.
10: They're on it, man. I wish people could see me. I have literal tears in my eyes from laughter. That was brilliant. They deserve an Emmy for that. Like that or a Grammy. I don't know. They deserve some prestigious award. That was incredible. Kudos.
9: We'll give them the Tinsley.
10: There we go. That's the best one.
9: Right? Yeah. Mm-hmm. Speaking of the Tinsley, we'll see if anybody's getting awards coming out of the NFL camps, and we're going to bring in our producer, Jake, in just a second. We're going to be doing a little big deal or not a big deal. Reminder, 888-729-3776, 888-SAY-ESPN is the call-in line. Let's do some NFL camp stories. Roll it. There's the music. All right, producer Jake. Hop in here. What are some of the stories that are catching your eye and you want to know if they're a big deal or not a big deal?
11: Hello, gentlemen. Well, first of all, big deal. The music there played by our board op, Justin, was phenomenal. Cheeseburger in Paradise, phenomenal choice by him. To the gridiron, though, story that made a little bit of news a couple of days ago. The Raiders' Max Crosby and Kirk Cousins got into a little bit of a kerfuffle, if you want to throw another uffle word out there. They were forced to sit at yesterday's practice because of this. Izzy, I'll go to you first. Big deal, not a big deal, something for the team to keep an eye on.
9: I'll actually throw it out that it's kind of a big deal. And the reason I'll say that is because Kirk Cousins is brand new to the team, and he's coming over as the seasoned veteran, supposed to be kind of the leader of men here, setting the stage for Fernando Mendoza to take over at some point. And I think we all know that Max Crosby did not appreciate how his offseason went, traded then not traded, and he's back there. So I'll say it's a big deal.
10: I'm going to say it's not a big deal, even though it feels like geeks versus jocks in like a random 80s high school movie. As long as this doesn't bleed over into the rest of the preseason and into the regular season, I think this is more so just, you know, a new guy on the team going against the star defensive player. And they just happen to come to, I guess, blows. But I don't think it's a major deal, at least not yet.
9: You like that? You like that?
11: As long as it doesn't bleed over, I think he has it right. Going to the AFC North, Ja'Marr Chase earlier today says he has a goal to set the single season touchdown record. JT, big deal if he does it, and big deal or not a big deal that that's the goal he's setting, not to make the playoffs instead.
10: Well, it's a big deal if he does it because it's a major record, but I don't think it's a big deal that it's a goal of his, because if Ja'Marr Chase is on the field and he's healthy, he's going to put up big numbers, especially if Joe Burrow is his quarterback. To me, the bigger question and the bigger goal for this team needs to be, can the defense finally give the offense some relief?
9: I think that that is a bigger deal, the defense part. I'm just looking up some stats really quick. I want to double check that I was right. So in 2007, it was Randy Moss with the 23 touchdowns was the number. I couldn't remember if it was 22 or 23. Jerry Rice had the previous record at 22. Devontae Adams had 18 in 2020. Mark Clayton at 18. Sterling Sharp had 18 in a season. As for Ja'Marr Chase, his career high is 17 in 2024. The year that he had 1,708 receiving yards and had 127 catches. I think it's kind of a big deal because you want your stars to be stars. And I think that Ja'Marr Chase and Joe Burrow can do something magical this year offensively. But Justin, you're right. The bigger deal is, can the Bengals just get a few stops every game?
10: Right.
9: Yeah, that's the bigger deal.
11: That's the big deal, and who knows how that's going to go this season. Going to the nation's capital, it's a big deal for me. Left tackle Laremy Tunsil for the Washington Commanders, word got out yesterday. He suffered a torn triceps in practice, likely will require surgery. Not guaranteed to miss the entire season, but looking like he'll miss a significant portion of the season. Is he a big deal, not a big deal for the Commanders and their outlook this season?
9: Yeah, and they had just paid him. So I feel bad with how I'm about to word this because someone's injured and someone's not going to be allowed to play, not able to play. It's not that big of a deal because I wasn't that big of a believer in the Commanders this season. I know that he's supposed to be there protecting Jaden Daniels and he's trying to have a bounce back season, but I think the Commanders are probably a 7, 8, or 9 win team anyway. So without Tunsil, are they a 6, 7, 8 win team? So not that big of a deal for me.
10: I agree, but I also disagree. I don't think this is a big deal. I think it's a major deal. Anytime you lose, I guess, the main cog on your offensive line, especially for a quarterback like Jaden Daniels, who's going into a major season. Obviously, we know what he did his rookie year. You know, the team went to the NFC Championship game. His second year, his sophomore year, was kind of, I don't want to say a letdown, but it wasn't the first year, of course. So now going into his third season, everybody's looking at him. Everybody's looking at this team to really have a bounce back season. And when you lose the main guy on the line that protects your hopefully franchise quarterback, and he goes down for a significant portion of the season, we don't know how many games that is. That could be 8 games, that could be 9 games, that could be 12 games. I think if you're a Commanders fan, you're now one of the main guys on your team is going to be gone for the foreseeable future.
11: As a Commanders fan, I'm heartbroken. Sticking with the injury bug, but we're going to go to the NFC North now. Not as serious, but Bears wide receiver Luther Burden III reportedly dealing with a bit of a groin injury, according to head coach Ben Johnson. Tinsley, big deal, not a big deal if he's limited at all this season for the Bears and their goals this year.
10: I think this is a big deal. I think this is a big season for the Bears. Of course, last season was a huge success for them. Ben Johnson's first year there, Caleb Williams proved why he was the number one pick in the draft. And Luther Burden is going to be one of those guys that Caleb Williams looks to prove to everybody that last season was not a fluke, and not just not a fluke, that he has improved as a quarterback, as somebody he can make plays with his feet. He can make incredible plays, but he can also make plays from the pocket and finding his guys open down the field. And Luther Burden is going to be a huge reason for that success or non-success. And we all know the history of groin injuries. They take forever to heal, if they ever do properly heal throughout the season.
9: This is potentially like a major, major deal, right? The Chicago Bears were a little bit ahead of the curve last year, winning a lot of close games, the comeback Bears, all of that stuff. DJ Moore is now gone. Roma Dunze, we still don't truly know if he's going to be himself again coming off the foot injury. And Luther Burden was supposed to be the guy, right? Like this was, and now he's going to step in and maybe be the number one. And I know my fantasy football brain is out there too going, oh, I was hoping to get him as a steal in like the fourth round, like all this kind of stuff. But the Bears without Luther Burden, their offense is much different.
11: All right, a couple of non-injury ones we'll wrap up with here, get on the lighter side of things. New Eagles offensive coordinator Sean Mannion, obviously brought in this offseason to join those Dirty Birds up there in Philly, says they're going to be leaning into using the tush push more this year. Is this a big deal, not just for the Eagles or the league, but also the division as a whole?
9: Not a big deal, but a fun deal. I'm going against the grain here. I'm all in on the tush push. I think it's really fun that it angers everybody. Like, honestly, it makes me smile that people get so angry about it. Whatever.
10: I don't think it's a big deal, but if you happen to get Saquon Barkley in your fantasy league and they get down to the 2-yard line and they go with the tush push, then it's a big deal.
9: Well, so Jalen Hurts.
10: Draft Jalen Hurts. I guess that's the answer. But no, I don't think it's a big deal at all. Yeah, I don't think it's a big deal at all.
11: All right, one more for you guys. Obviously, quarterback's the name of the game around the offseason this year. Quarterback questions in a couple of camps. I'm sure we'll talk about Minnesota a little bit later. Let's go to Cleveland, though. Reportedly, Deshaun Watson seems to have the inside track on the starting quarterback job for the Cleveland Browns. Big deal, not a big deal, guys.
9: JT, you take it.
10: I don't think it's a big deal because I don't even think Cleveland knows what the hell they're going to do with quarterback. I think they'll make a decision at the end of the preseason. I don't think it's a big deal that they'll go with Deshaun Watson for their first preseason game against Chicago if they decide to do that. To me, the big deal is Denzel Boston and what he's done in that camp thus far. I think he is a legitimate number one receiver in this league, but in terms of quarterback, it's not a big deal right now.
9: I'm with you. Not a big deal because realistically, if Deshaun Watson happens to be good, cool. If not, you hand it over to Shador. If he's not good, cool. We'll draft a QB next year. Jay, great stuff, man. There was a little big deal or no big deal NFL camp story-wise. We're going to ship up to Boston. Talk some Red Sox. It is game night on ESPN Radio with the all-new ESPN app, SiriusXM Channel 80, and tune in.
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0: It's game night on ESPN Radio and the ESPN app, SiriusXM Channel 80. 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He's Justin Tinsley. I am Keith Irizarry. Go to the guest hotline now and bring in Max Cerullo, Boston Herald Red Sox writer. And Mac, this was probably one of the most polarizing seasons we've seen from a team with how it started for Boston and how they're playing now. How'd they do it?
1: Great question. It's been pretty remarkable. The first half was really about as bad as it gets. Like, I've covered some last place seasons for the Red Sox, and this started off so much worse. Like, it was really tough to watch at times. And then just almost in a blink of an eye, it's like they hit a switch and it just completely changed. As far as like kind of the inciting incident, it sure feels like the first time that they've had three kind of nightmare flights, like travel disruptions coming back, from one city to another. And the first one of those was right before they had a home series against the Yankees. Basically show up in Boston at 6 a.m. Hey, good luck. You got a game tonight, in like 8 hours. And they won that game and basically barely lost since. So, it's been something else. Very, really a remarkable turnaround for sure.
2: So, Max, Skubal to the Dodgers was the blockbuster at the deadline. But to me, Adley Rutschman getting traded within the division was the ultimate shocker at the trade deadline. What was your initial reaction when you heard the deal? And just how scary does he make this team come late September?
1: You know what? That was like an eye-opening deal, because for the last 5-6 years now, basically ever since they traded Mookie Betts, the biggest frustration around the fan base is that it feels like they've been pulling their punches. They've been focused too much on, the buzzwords have been sustainability and building to the future, trying to rebuild the farm system and, not really going in on the big names or the big stars where really they should have been all along, right? Well, this now all of a sudden it's like, here they are trading a whole bunch of really good prospects, like, three of their top five, I believe. Here all of a sudden you've got one of the most famous and accomplished young players in the game and a guy who could theoretically be their franchise catcher if they can, extend them, past next season. So, yeah, it was shocking maybe too strong a word, but it was like, oh wow, like they're really going for it this time. And the fact that it was from the Orioles of all teams was kind of the cherry on top.
0: Max Cerullo, Boston Herald Red Sox writer, joining us on game night. Mac, one of the trendy words right now is vibes, right? So obviously Boston Red Sox have the good vibes going on right now. Is that a Chad Tracy thing? Is that just a clubhouse in general thing? What is it?
1: I'd say certainly both. Chad Tracy has definitely kind of set the tone. One thing that he's been doing that I think the players have really appreciated, I referenced a little bit earlier how, they've had a couple of, horrible flights. And after the first one, just by necessity, they all showed up at the ballpark much later than usual. They were all reporting, 5 hours, 6 hours before our games a lot of times. And in that case, it was just like, we just need to catch up on our sleep and just, show up and go. And they haven't stopped. They just have continued to have the later report time. And they rarely had batting practice on the field. And that's a small thing, but every single day you go out there, 4 o'clock in the hot sun in the summer, taking batting practice, outside. And, over time that adds up. So the players have really appreciated kind of the way he's helped keep them fresh. And, the player's role in this, of course, is like, there have been certain guys who've been called up in June, like mid to late June, who have really contributed both to the, on the field and in the clubhouse. Anthony Siegler, I'd say, is really like a driving force on sort of the energy thing. He, he's a guy who has kind of really turned heads just, the way he plays, kind of the passion, the exuberance. And it's kind of noticeable how as soon as he turned up in kind of the end of June, things really started to take off. So, yeah, I'd say it's kind of there's a lot of people who deserve a lot of credit for the culture shift that we've seen.
2: So the Sox just dropped two tough ones at home to the Oakland Athletics, but the Athletics. And now we're looking at a 7-game road trip coming up in Toronto and Pittsburgh. And at this point, every game matters. So what, in your eyes, is the most important area of this team as we look at the last 45 games of the season?
1: Well, you know, they're probably about to get Adley Rutschman back. He's going to travel with the team to Toronto. He just had a two games in a AAA for a rehab assignment. And by all accounts, it sounds like it won't be tomorrow, but if the workouts they plan on putting him through go well, that maybe he's activated later in the series, perhaps as soon as Tuesday. So how this lineup develops, I think, is going to be fascinating because the starting pitching has been excellent all along. The bullpen, well, other than today's little hiccup, has been excellent all along. The defense has been great all along. But you have a chance. This offense has a really high ceiling where you get Adley Rutschman in there this week. That's going to make a big difference. Like the team's catching situation has been a weak link in the lineup all season long. Roman Anthony is finally, after all this time, making progress. And presumably at some point before the end of the season, he will also return. That's another potential impact bat who could really lift this lineup. And, you know, Curtis Meade, he was like originally the big trade acquisition before he, you know, got hit by a pitch and broke his wrist in his first game. You know, I don't know what his timeline is going to ultimately be, but it's within the realm of possibility he could come back by like mid to late September too. So you get those three bats back. I mean, this is a totally different lineup with those three guys in there come, you know, and then, you know, Trevor Story is potentially also might factor in. This lineup has a lot of room to grow. So how it looks and how it comes together as we get closer to the finish line will be really fascinating because this team has already been, you know, this team is currently constructed has proven they can beat anybody. So what happens if that's at full strength, could they win a World Series? Maybe. We'll see. That's certainly what I'm most interested in seeing.
0: Mac, let me sneak one more in here. Garrett Crochet, he's been on the 60-day IL. Do we have a latest update on him?
1: Yes. So he is finally throwing again. And so the calendar is not his friend. He is basically starting from square one. So more or less the equivalent of a full spring training's worth of buildup. Well, you know, you do the math, and 2 months doesn't exactly give you enough time to get fully stretched out to be starting playoff games. So I don't think it's realistic to expect that Crochet is going to be rejoining the rotation. But it is possible that if he doesn't have any setbacks, perhaps he could come back and pitch out of the bullpen. And, I mean, you're talking about having that guy potentially being available to do one or two innings of you know, must win, you know, high leverage playoff baseball. I mean, that's quite a, you know, an ace up their sleeve the Red Sox could have to, you know, add to what's already, you know, probably the best bullpen in the sport. So definitely worth watching, but still quite a ways to go before that's a potential factor.
0: Mac Cirullo, Boston Herald Red Sox writer, joining us on Game Night. Mac, it's been fun watching these Red Sox. I'm sure it's been enjoyable covering them as well. And hopefully we will talk to you again soon.
1: Thanks for having me.
0: Great stuff there from Mac. And Justin, so again, you know, I'm in New York and I'm supposed to, you know, I routinely say this. So I teach a class at Hofstra and I'll say this to a lot of the students there. You know, when you're from New York, it's like you're supposed to hate everything about Boston, right? That's like the thing. Mm-hmm. I kind of like this Red Sox roster. I kind of like they're like kind of unknown. You know, they didn't go out and spend boatloads of money. I know they fired their manager, and a lot of people were like, oh, I don't know if that's the right move. But it's paid. Like, it's kind of worked. They're kind of likable. They were left for dead. I don't know. I'm kind of into them.
2: And you can like the roster but still hate Boston. You know, I know it's written in the bylaws of New York that you got to hate everything from Boston. But like you said, this is a different Red Sox team. You know, like, they're only a game and a half back of the Yankees right now. So I think they realistically could catch and surpass the Yankees. Now, whether they catch up to Tampa Bay, they got to catch fire, like, immediately. But I really like this team. And adding Adley Rutschman, bro. Yeah. Adding Adley Rutschman, that could change everything. So I give Boston a ton of credit for not just laying down and dying, because they could have done that at the beginning of the season when it looked like everything was going to hell in a handbasket. But this is one of the more interesting teams to watch as we get closer and closer to the postseason.
0: I will leave the listeners with this. As much as I kind of like the Boston Red Sox this year,
2: there we go.
0: I do not want them to catch the Yankees. They can go ahead and start losing. It's fine by me. Coming up, who are the next men up for the call to Canton? It is Game 9 at ESPN Radio, the all-new ESPN app, Sirius XM Channel 80, and tune in.
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11: 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Take Kawhi. 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
12: My daughters and my wife were very quick to point out, going, hey, buddy, you know the season's right around the corner. 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On Saturday, I think it was 211 heat index. 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
1: I'm John Ryder. The Padres win the Sunday night baseball game in San Diego, taking down the Astros 7-2. Fernando Tatis Jr. with a three-run homer, his 11th of the season. Earlier in Milwaukee, the Miz reaches a milestone.
2: On the Twins right fielder, Miz kicks the 0-2 pitch. Swing and a miss. He struck him out. Fastball at 102. A half-hearted effort out of Roden, and that is strikeout number 200 on this season for Jacob Mizorowski.
1: The call on 620 WTMJ, Jacob Mizorowski, second fastest pitcher ever to reach 200 strikeouts in a season. The top one is Atlanta's Spencer Strider. The Miz, a no decision, allowed three runs, struck out nine over six innings. The Brewers beat the Twins 4-3 in 10 innings on a Jake Bowers walk-off single. He also hit a solo homer, his 21st. Milwaukee, a Major League best, 74-44. Cubs pound the Royals 10-2. Michael Boyd goes to 7-1 with a win. Phillies over the Blue Jays 7-6 in 12 innings. Kyle Schwarber, two home runs, now is 35 on the season. Derek Hill with a walk-off single. Also extras in New York, 10 innings. Braves beat the Yankees 2-1 on a Michael Harris game-winning RBI single. A's over the Red Sox 4-3 at Fenway. And the Marlins crush the Angels 12-3. Griffin Conine with two home runs for Miami. In the WNBA, Kayla McBride, a career-high 43 points, set a league record with 10 made threes. The Lynx take down the Wings 103-90. At golf, Michael Brennan wins the Wyndham Championship at 2,200.
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0: It's Sunday, August 9, 2026, and this is Game Night.
1: A big weekend is coming down to the wire as we move into Monday on the East Coast. 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Keith Irizarry and Justin Tinsley with you. Justin and Jake behind the scenes doing all the damage. I'll use it that way just for fun. Doing all the good work behind the scenes. All right, so we're coming off the 2026 Hall of Fame class in pro football. You got Drew Brees, Roger Craig, Larry Fitzgerald, Luke Kuechly, and Adam Vinatieri. Mr. Tinsley, who jumped out to you in that group as, let's say, head of class, cream of crop? Was there one?
2: Cream of crop. Drew Brees is going to get the nod from a lot of people. And as he should, he had an iconic career in the NFL. For me, I think the one that moved me the most was Roger Craig, because I knew how long he waited to get in there. And then again, he announced that he's been battling dementia, and I didn't know that. And, you know, we talked about this before, but my mom is battling Alzheimer's. So I can only imagine what he's going through, what his family's going through. And you're talking about one of the most versatile NFL players of all time. The first guy to go 1,000 in a season. Obviously, Marshall Faulk, Christian McCaffrey after him did that. So the most emotional selection of the weekend would be him. Now, the wildest, leave it to a kicker. I'll say that. Leave it to a kicker, Adam Vinatieri.
1: Yeah, as they call him, Vinny, affectionately. I would agree with you. He was the wildest. I thought Luke Kuechly did a really good job in his speech.
2: Indeed.
1: You know, for what he did on the football field while he was healthy, he was, you know, unstoppable.
2: Incredible.
1: I think Roger Craig at times was almost forgotten for how good he was. And like you said, it took him a long time to get in. And then you mentioned Drew Brees. I think he was the headliner, you know, because listed at 6 foot, 6 foot one. He's probably 5'10", 5'11", didn't have the strongest arm, all that kind of stuff. To me, Larry Fitzgerald was just such a perfect wide receiver.
2: Yeah.
1: And I think, if I asked you to find a flaw in Larry Fitzgerald's game as a wide receiver, I don't think you could find one.
2: No, I couldn't. I really could not find a flaw in his game. And I think his speech really personified that. I think it was full of class. I think it was full of personality. And to your point, I don't think it had a flaw at all.
1: 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Make sure your family is well taken care of with life insurance. Protect your phones, laptops, and more with electronic device insurance. And cover your furry friends with pet health insurance as well. We spin it forward now to next year's class. Just a reminder, some of the rules here. So I know that sometimes people are a little confused, like, oh, why is there this amount of people or that many people? So the Pro Football Hall of Fame, it inducts between 4 and 9 new members each year. The bylaws allow for a yearly class size that is a strict minimum, like I said, of the 4 and the maximum of 9. Now, you do also have to note that it's modern era players, seniors, coaches, and contributors, and in order to get in, the modern era finalist needs to have at least 80% approval from the 50-person selection committee. Just wanted to lay that all out so people kind of get a feel for it, because sometimes people are like, I don't get it. Why did this guy not get in, that guy not get in? All right, let's first talk about the people who will be on the ballot for the first time. We'll kind of run through it and see if we can come to an agreement on people. So Rob Gronkowski, Adrian Peterson, Ben Roethlisberger, Richard Sherman, Antonio Brown, Cam Newton, Andrew Whitworth, and I'll go over to Eric Weddle as well. I'll stop there. You know, I think the next group of them don't really have much of a chance on the first one. So let's start with Gronk. 4 times he won a Super Bowl, and most people think he's either 1, 2, or 3 when it comes to dominant tight ends in NFL history. First ballot, yes or no?
2: Absolutely. Absolutely. I think he's a given, and he's going to give one hell of a speech next year. So, yeah. Absolutely. Rob Gronkowski, first ballot tight end for sure.
1: And I'm envisioning him give the speech with all of his brothers standing next to him. Like, that's what I'm picturing in my head.
2: Why not? Like, if he doesn't do it, I'll be disappointed.
1: Yeah. Next one that I mentioned, and I think he would probably be next in the hierarchy, is Adrian Peterson, the 2012 NFL MVP, fifth all-time in rushing yards, and for a better part of probably 6 or 7 years was the most dominant force as a running back.
2: Yeah, I'm with you on that. I don't see how he's not. If he's not a first ballot Hall of Fame running back, I don't know if we'll ever get one of those again.
1: Yeah, I wonder, you know, is there the same way that Bill Belichick didn't get in the first time? Could there be some voters out there that hold some things against him? You know, the off the field, the switch thing that was.
2: Yeah, for sure.
1: Yeah. So, like, I wonder if that could hurt him. But I'm with you. I think he's a first ballot Hall of Famer. Now we get to the one where we start having questions here. Ben Roethlisberger, two times Super Bowl winning quarterback. First one wasn't really him. The second one it was. 18 years all with the Pittsburgh Steelers. You know, top 10 in a lot of the notable stats that would be out there. But we now have seen Eli Manning not get in. And we've seen other QBs like Ben Roethlisberger not get in the first time. So, Justin, does he get in?
2: I think he ultimately gets in, but I don't think he's a lot like Rob Gronkowski or Adrian Peterson. You know, for a long period of time, like, he put up big numbers year in and year out, and he was the driving force of that Pittsburgh Steelers offense. But, you know, as we just mentioned with Adrian Peterson and, you know, just his off-the-field incidents, I don't know if some voters will hold, you know, his off-the-field incidents. We don't need to get into all the details of what those were, but I think ultimately he gets in, but I'm not convinced right now that he's going to be first ballot either.
1: I'm with you. I think he's going to have to wait. I think he may wait more than just 1 year. I think it might be a couple of years before Big Ben gets in, mm-hmm. not because he doesn't deserve it, but it just feels like the voters seem to have certain things in their head about how they want to put people in first, second, third, fourth ballot. All right. The next one on the list is Richard Sherman. He's a polarizing one because five times he's a Pro Bowl corner. You know, probably the leader of the Legion of Boom defense. People call him maybe the one of the architects of it because of how he played in the secondary. He also was outspoken, has remained outspoken. Some people like him. Some people hate him. Richard Sherman, I'll go first on this one. I think he doesn't get in on the first ballot. I think he has to wait a few years. I think he gets in probably about by year 4 or 5.
2: Yeah, so when I'm looking at the total list, and as you just mentioned at the beginning of the segment, Izzy, it's 4 to 9 people who get in. And let's just – I don't think it's going to be 9 people who get in. So I would venture to say it may be around like 6. That would probably be my sweet spot of who gets in. I do think Richard Sherman eventually gets in. He's going to have to be the first person from that Legion of Boom defense to get in. Now, me personally, my favorite player from that defense was Cam Chancellor.
1: Everyone loves Cam Chancellor.
2: Yeah, everybody loves Cam Chancellor. But I do think Richard Sherman gets in, but I don't think he's going to be first ballot.
1: Now you want to talk about polarizing. This is clearly the most polarizing one. Antonio Brown, four-time first-team All-Pro wide receiver. And if you want to talk about dominance, Antonio Brown, for 4 to 5 years, was literally the most dominant wide receiver in football. Things took a turn to the end of his career.
2: If his life and times didn't pan out the way that we've ultimately seen it, and especially after his playing career was long over, he would no doubt be in that Rob Gronkowski, Adrian Peterson, no doubt first ballot Hall of Famer for me. But now, honestly, Izzy, I wonder if he'll ever get in, which is wild to say because, like you just said, on the field, that guy was damn near the perfect wide receiver. He could beat you. He could beat you long. He could beat you across the middle. He could beat you on a hitch route and take it to the house. But again, just based off who he is and what his life has accumulated to, especially post NFL, it's going to take a long time for him to get in if he ever does.
1: We got like 2 more minutes. Let's go rapid fire here. Cam Newton won the NFL MVP in 2015. Probably you could argue one of the best or maybe the best running QBs in league history because of all the touchdowns. Does he get in? And I know it's not first ballot, but will he get in?
2: I think he gets in, yes. I think he gets in.
1: Yeah, I agree. I think he gets in at some point. Andrew Whitworth also was part of the Super Bowl championship with the Rams. I would say he gets in at some point. I think he waits a while, though.
2: Yeah, I'd rather see Willie Anderson get in before him, just because I think he deserves it. But I do think Andrew Whitworth gets in for sure.
1: All right, returning people on the ballot. I'm going to guess that you agree with me Bill Belichick will get in this time.
2: Yes. Put that man in the Hall of Fame.
1: Yeah, that was one of the dumbest things I've ever seen in my life. Terrell Suggs is eighth all-time in career sacks. He kind of gets forgotten, even though he won a Super Bowl. Insane. He should be in.
2: He should absolutely be in. I agree.
1: Eli Manning, another polarizing one. We don't have a lot of time to talk about it, but a two-time Super Bowl MVP. He enters his third year on the ballot.
2: I think he gets in, but not in his third year.
1: Okay, yeah. My sweet spot has always been the fourth for him. That was my thought. And I'll go one more. Frank Gore, third all-time in rushing, but he was a finalist last year, first time eligibility.
2: If you're third all-time in rushing in the NFL, a league that's been around over a century, you have to eventually get in. You got to put this guy in. I'm sorry. It's a crime if he's not in. He has to be in the Hall of Fame at some point.
1: I think the voters are overthinking the Frank Gore one. They're overthinking that he might not have been the most dominant player at any point in his career, but the consistency mm-hmm. at a position that your lifespan as a running back, you're 29, oh, I'm 30, we're done, and Frank Gore just Absolutely. Kept on keeping on. Speaking of keeping on, we have officially made it 0 days without drama in the W. Game night on ESPN Radio rolls on. It's the all-new ESPN app, SiriusXM, Channel 80, and TuneIn.
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5: First season. No. Once again, the WNBA is in the, spotlight for drama over the Fever Sky game. Caitlin Clark gets her eighth technical. It gets rescinded. Dejanay Carrington, big flagrant foul, two on Sophie Cunningham. All right, let's start there. So the drama part, and then I'm going to let you go, but then I have a point that I don't know if everyone's going to agree with me on, but I'm going to break that out in just a second. So the drama that the WNBA is going on, how do they fix it?
6: I think it's a leadership problem. And I've been saying this about the W for a while now. Kathy Engelbert, as a businesswoman, in terms of making the WNBA as lucrative and as profitable as it has ever been, she deserves all the credit in the world. I do believe she deserves that honor, and that will be her legacy within the NBA. Now, as it comes to being an actual leader, like reining in conversations by the horn, I look at all the conversations surrounding the WNBA right now that don't involve basketball, as you just said, Izzy. I look at somebody like David Stern would have never allowed this to happen. He took over the league when it was on tape delay in the finals, when drugs were impacting the league and obviously society at large. He would have never allowed this to happen. You cannot allow so many different voices from outside the WNBA universe to be commanding the temperature and the direction of your league. And that's the biggest concern that I have with the WNBA, because like you just said, there's so many awesome stories that are going on right now. Like Miles is one of the most entertaining athletes in all of sports, yeah. Not just in the WNBA, not just basketball. I'm talking any sport you can name right now. Olivia Miles is must-see TV, and what this Minnesota Lynx team is doing right now, it's phenomenal, and the fact that it's just being overwhelmed by so many outside conversations from a lot of people who I honestly don't think they have the WNBA's best interest at heart. Matter of fact, I know they don't have the WNBA's best interest at heart. And it just feels like the WNBA isn't doing anything to try to corral this.
5: So let me state the obvious because of what you and I do for a living. I like sports, okay? Let me throw this out. I love sports. I love the, you know, magic that we get from it, the stories that we will share with our children or we shared with our parents and all that type of things, right? I also like reality television. I am a person who did watch The Jersey Shore when it was a popular thing. I don't watch it anymore. I still watch the MTV The Challenge. I thoroughly enjoy it. I've had people from The Challenge on shows of mine. You know, Johnny Bananas has come on my show numerous times, and it's been great. I say all that to say this, and I don't know if this is going to land correctly or not. I'm not sure that the powers that be in the WNBA are that upset about the drama that they have out there. Because let's look at it this way. Justin, you like basketball, correct?
6: Correct.
5: I love basketball. I would watch the WNBA if there was drama or there wasn't drama. But I can tell you who does pay attention to the WNBA nowadays that wouldn't have in the past. People that don't care about basketball. Because there are things to complain about. The league.

0: they're okay with it.
1: And, you know, look, here's the thing. Controversy sells, right? I think that that's one of the things about American culture that we've known long before the WNBA was even a thing. This goes back to, you know, the days of Frank Sinatra and the Rat Pack and around allegedly with the mob and things like that. Controversy sells, man. Like, so that's nothing new. But when we talk about there's so many different voices and like there's so many people who didn't watch the league before that are commenting on it now, I don't have a problem with new fans coming in and commenting on the game or commenting about elements of the game. I think that's great. That's necessary for growth. But a lot of these conversations, a lot of these people that are speaking on the game itself, they're coming into it not giving a damn about the game itself, not giving a damn about the players. They want to create the division around that. And I think that's counterproductive for what the business is. But to your point, though, Izzy, it's such a thin line. It's such a thin line because you want eyes. You want conversation about your league. And there's no more polarizing league in sports, at least in American sports right now, than the WNBA. And in some ways, that's great. And in some ways, I just can't help but think it's counterproductive.
0: I see all your points there. And honestly, like, I came into this, and you and I were having a little conversation before the show as well, and you know, Jake and Justin behind the scenes also. Like, I watch everything basketball related. Like, the definition of a hoops junkie. So, like, the WNBA games are on. Even if I'm doing stuff around the house, like whatever, like even if I'm not like, oh my God, I need to glue in, I'm always paying attention. I know what's going on, right?
1: Yeah.
0: But I think that a lot of the eyes, like the ratings are going up, and I know that like that's a good thing. I'm not so sure. Some of the stuff is bad. Like some of the things we're seeing, like I saw a social media post the other day, and I know that we're not supposed to be like, oh, everything that we see on X or Instagram is like the end all be all. So a relatively well-respected person in our industry tweeted out that I don't watch the WNBA, I don't pay attention to it, but it's clear they have a leadership issue. Like, I don't think that tweet needed to be put out. Like, if you're going to say I don't watch and I don't pay attention, then don't tell me they have a problem.
1: I agree. Like that disclaimer didn't need to be said. That tweet didn't need to be put out. That Instagram post didn't need to be put out. So I 100% agree with you there. If you don't watch the sport, you don't really get a chance to speak on what goes on in and around the sport. I agree with that.
0: You want to bash the product a little bit? Feel free. That's up to you. You can do that with any sport. That's cool. I don't think if you're not paying attention to the league day in and day out, talking about whether they have leadership issues, maybe do a little bit more research. Check it out. Figure it out. Coming up, which players are turning some heads at NFL training camp? We have those and so many more. It is Game Night on ESPN Radio and the all-new ESPN app.
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16: Straight, they down the Mariners 4-1 in Seattle. Tampa Bay 5.5 up on the first place. For first place on the Yankees, who lost to the Braves 2-1 in 10 innings in the Bronx. Atlanta's 1-8-10. Michael Harris, the game-winning RBI single, and Matt Olson with a solo homer, is 34th of the season. Detroit is a surprising 5-2 since dealing Tarek Skubal and others. Tigers take the Giants 3-1 in 10 innings. Haoyu Lee, the go-ahead RBI single in the 10th. Pete Alonso, a pair of two-run homers, now is 25. The Orioles, no problem with the Rangers, 10-5. Ends a Texas five-game winning streak. Mets clobber the Pirates 11-1. Bo Bichette goes 5-for-5 with three RBIs. And the Cardinals use a three-run eighth to outlast the Rockies 7-4. In golf, Michael Brennan wins the Wyndham Championship in Greensboro, North Carolina at 2,200, three ahead of Bo Hostler, and Brennan earns a spot in next year's Masters. Ty Gibbs wins the NASCAR race in Iowa, his second career victory. WNBA Minnesota, another win, 103-90 over Dallas.
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21: 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He is Justin Tinsley. I am Keith Irizarry. Heading over to the guest hotline now, bring in the legendary Bill Barnwell, ESPN NFL writer. And Bill, does it feel like the holidays are approaching for you as we get into more camps and NFL conversations?
0: I mean, it feels like there's, you know, just to get the tingles, right? You get like that feeling on the back of your neck, like real football is coming. I'm excited. And certainly, you know, the preseason, we get a little taste. We see guys here or there. But remember, guys do break through in the preseason. And famously, Dak Prescott, right? I mean, you know, Dak Prescott was not supposed to be even a guy who was even had a hope of starting for the Cowboys when preseason started. And by the end of that preseason, he was the starter and has been the guy for the last decade. So a lot to watch for here, but definitely getting excited for real football here in a few weeks.
4: Bill, my around the horn brother, the football sensei. You have forgotten more football than I've ever known, and I love football. But look, I want to give you kudos on your Hall of Fame article. I thought that was a brilliant concept to do, and you broke it down in ways that only you can. But, and I think you know where I'm going with this, to say you got some heat for putting Josh Allen above Patrick Mahomes in that recent ranking, that's putting it lightly. I hate saying that I don't agree with Bill Barnwell, but I can't put Josh Allen above Patrick Mahomes. But what was your reasoning for that decision?
0: Yeah, I mean, listen, you're never going to sit here, Mr. Tinsley, who I think very highly of, or anyone else. Like, you think Patrick Mahomes is the all-decade quarterback? I'm not going to argue with you. He's great. Like, he's one of the best quarterbacks I've ever seen in my life. Maybe the best quarterback I've ever seen in my life. And if you're talking about the most accomplished quarterback, of course the answer is Patrick Mahomes. But just on a snap-by-snap basis, having watched those guys so closely over the last 6 years, I think Josh Allen's numbers, his win-loss record, relatively similar to Mahomes. One MVP to Mahomes is two MVPs. Obviously, Mahomes has won the Super Bowls. Josh Allen hasn't done that. But I do think Josh Allen's done it with less. I mean, Patrick Mahomes has had more help on defense. Josh Allen, very famously, you know, got his team to lead with 13 seconds left on the road against Patrick Mahomes, and his defense couldn't hold up to win that football game. Go back last year to the AFC title game. Bills needed a stop to win that game against the Broncos. They couldn't get one against Bo Nix and company. I do think Patrick Mahomes is more than holding his own, obviously, but Josh Allen has been every bit as good. So that's a very narrow case. I'm not going to knock anyone who says Patrick Mahomes is the dude. I think there are times where I think Patrick Mahomes is the quarterback for the all-decade team. I just think Josh Allen is the tiniest, tiniest bit ahead, but I recognize not everybody agrees with me.
13: Bill Barnwell joining us, ESPN NFL writer, host of the Bill Barnwell Show, right here on Game Night. Justin Tinsley, Keith Irizarry. All right, let's go a little further with this one. So let's spin it forward. We go, you know, 3.5 years from now, Josh Allen has not won a Super Bowl. Would he still be the QB of the 20s?
0: Ooh, that'd be tough, right? Because, I mean, you got to figure at some point the rent has to come due. I remember the Brady Manning debates, right? Where it was, well, Peyton Manning's got better numbers, but Tom Brady keeps winning. And eventually by the end of the decade, Tom Brady's numbers weren't all that far off because he really obviously spiked later in the decade with that 2017. But Peyton Manning did win a Super Bowl. Now Brady ended up winning all decade quarterback. No issues with that. But I do think for Josh Allen, there's a difference between how we look at these guys in the postseason, right? Like, if Josh Allen was having really bad games in the postseason, if he was turning the ball over, if he looked like C.J. Stroud or Drake May last year, I'd say, yeah, you know what? Josh Allen's not doing it. But Josh Allen is balling out in the postseason. He's playing incredible football in the postseason. He's been every bit as good as Patrick Mahomes to be in the postseason, just that not necessarily had the defense or the people around him to live up to what he has to work with, you know, in terms of what he's done on his own. So I do think it's going to have to be a Super Bowl for him to get there. You know, MVP in a Super Bowl, I think he may have a shot. But, like, we're talking about the smallest, the finest of hairs here between these two great quarterbacks.
4: So, Bill, I want to ask you something about another quarterback in terms of Hall of Fame chances. Before we get into current day topics within training camps and preseason, Jeff Legwold wrote a really compelling article on Russell Wilson's quote-unquote complicated Hall of Fame case. So just looking at your article and the metrics you use, where do you stand on somebody like Russell Wilson and his Hall of Fame case?
0: It is so close. Because, like, I think if you told me, Bill, I want you to convince me Russell Wilson should be in the Hall of Fame, I could do it. Mm-hmm. And if you told me, Bill, you want to convince me Russell Wilson's not in the Hall of Fame, I could probably do that too. It is just such a narrow case. A great player, But I mean, how many quarterbacks would look back and say, yeah, my teammates kind of hated me. I felt like they were maybe holding it, like my, you know, our quarterback was holding us back. You know, he was always someone where very efficient, but the offense didn't always run through him. It was really a run first offense for a lot of the time in Seattle. You know, it was famously let Russ cook for so many years, trying to get him the opportunity to, you know, be the focal point of the offense. But let me flip it. I mean, this was a guy who made a lot of big plays in the postseason, you know, brought them back multiple times early on in those years to win games, or at least get them back into games and then win in the Packers game, in the most famous one, perhaps. But I just think a quarterback who was consistently really good, but never really challenged to be the best quarterback in football. I don't think he ever won a single MVP vote, let alone challenged really for MVP. So the list of very good quarterbacks, Philip Rivers reminds you of that guy, but Philip Rivers didn't win a Super Bowl. No, Russell Wilson did, and he came with an interception of winning too. So I do think he eventually gets in, but I do think this is one where there's going to have to be, you know, a little bit of convincing perhaps for some of the voters who see him as maybe not, you know, the most important player on those great Seahawks teams.
21: Bill, in your Hall of Fame article, you have Justin Jefferson as on the cusp. So let's spin this one forward with the Minnesota Vikings in general, because you look at the QBs that Jefferson has played with, and they've been good, not great. Now you'll probably get Kyler Murray. The assumption is he gets the start over J.J. McCarthy. How much of a bounce-back season do you think Jefferson could get, even though the guy still went for 1,000 yards last year?
0: Yeah, I mean, I'll tell you what, you know, if you go for 1,000 and you're down season, you're a pretty darn good wide receiver. A lot of guys make 84 for 1048 and say, man, that's a career year for me. Justin Jefferson, that's like, that's an embarrassment to some extent. The thing I would say is this about Justin Jefferson. It's not like he was playing with Patrick Mahomes and Josh Allen for the first five seasons, then kind of had the quarterback drop off last year and struggled. I mean, he went through quarterbacks like Kirk Cousins, like Josh Dobbs, like Sam Darnold, not bad quarterbacks necessarily, but it wasn't like they were the guys who were really pushing that offense forward. It was really more, you know, Justin Jefferson was the focal point and kind of pushing them into contention. So I do think they got a really good chance of improving this season. And I think in the big picture, you know, it's going to be more about, I think, the context of the broader offense. Like, can they run the football? Can Kyler operate from under center more often? Can they do things to maybe take some of the pressure off Justin Jefferson so he's not getting double teams every single down or every single third down like maybe he was at times last year? I think we're going to get a bounce back, maybe not to kind of the heights of that 1,800-yard season from 2022. I think that was kind of like an everything has to come together kind of year. But this man has been healthy for the vast majority of his career. He's been productive with okay to good quarterbacks, and I think he has another one of those in Kyler Murray. I would expect a sort of classic, you know, 1,300-1,400 yard season from Justin Jefferson.
4: So, Bill, we've only seen one preseason game thus far, and albeit that was probably the greatest Hall of Fame game I think any of us have ever seen, right? That was an incredible game. I was on the edge of my seat. But what players have been catching the most attention for you across training camp so far?
0: Yeah, I mean, a guy who comes to mind for me in Baltimore is Jacoby Lane, where, just the hype we're seeing about him. Jameson Hensley, the Ravens beat reporter, I think said something to the effect of, you know, I've been covering camp for 27, 28 years, and I've never seen a guy as impressive in camp at receiver as Jacoby Lane. And that's just a perfect fit for what they need in that offense for the Ravens, where, you know, Zay Flowers is really set as the number one. You know, I think are a super talented guy, a little more undersized. You know, he's got a bigger body. They can get that with Mark Andrews, but I think Jacoby Lane is that bigger body, X receiver. That's super valuable for that Ravens offense. So they sort of transition away from the Todd Monken era. And I just think it's going to make Lamar Jackson's life so much easier. So I do think Jacoby Lane is the guy who comes to mind, or it's like, you know, a player where day two pick, third rounder, you're thinking, okay, maybe later in the year he gets his shot. Maybe he kind of emerges towards the end of the season. It looks like he could be a monster from week one. That's a really exciting thing for the Ravens. They kind of, you know, try to build this team around maybe a very expensive new deal from Lamar Jackson in the months to come.
21: Bill, take us through some team options here. So I'm going to give you two ways to do this. Give me a team that intrigues you that you think will be better than others think, and give me a team that intrigues you that you think will be worse than other people think.
0: Okay, so better than people think. How spicy do I want to get? I'll go with the Giants, where I'm still a little nervous about Jackson Dart. Doesn't seem like he really has any desire to do anything but you know, sort of run into things really fast, which is typically not a great way to sustain an NFL quarterback career. But I think the pieces are promising. John Harbaugh is a major upgrade. They were better than their record indicated last year. Kind of had some unlucky, you know, late game performances. I think they could run the ball at Cam Scottabo. It looks like they're getting Malik Neighbors back for week one, at least in a part-time role, which would be great. Really didn't play last year with Jackson Dart for more than a game or so. The interior of the defensive line, I have some concerns, but a great pass rush. I think an underrated secondary. And like I said, I just think getting John Harbaugh in there, such a proven commodity as a head coach, someone who consistently got more than maybe you would hope for or expect out of those Ravens teams in Baltimore for a long time. And you flip it in the NFC, I'm a little nervous about the Chicago Bears. I know that obviously everyone's super excited about Caleb Williams, Ben Johnson. We saw, you know, the highs last year were incredible. But I do think, you know, the defense was pretty bad outside of the forcing takeaways part, which is so tough to keep up year after year. I don't see a great pass rush up front for them. The injuries are already there. You know, Luther Burden gets hurt this week. I'm hoping it's not a long-term injury, but that's already a groin injury for one of your top young receivers. Left tackle with Ozzie Tupelo out for a long time. It's going to be a really concerning spot for them. And Caleb Williams, you know, for all the good he showed last year, he also had the highest off-target rate of any quarterback in football. Some of those were, you know, plays where he was getting rid of the ball and getting out of the pocket. Some of those were plays where he was open, you know, he's in the pocket and just missed a, you know, open receiver here and there. So I do think I want to see more consistency out of that. I think we're going to see a better offense maybe, but I don't think the defense is necessarily going to be able to hold up its end of the bargain. I think you get kind of maybe like more of a 9-8 season from the Bears this year.
4: So, Bill, one last question from me here. Obviously, the downside to training camp are the injuries that occur. What injury that you've seen at training camp thus far will have the biggest impact moving forward in the preseason and regular season?
0: Ooh, that's a good question. I'll go to Carolina, where they've had a couple injuries on both sides of the line. Taylor Modem, their starting right tackle, is out indefinitely. Which I just, you know, that's a situation with Bryce Young where you just have so much riding on the health of your offensive line. This is really a make or break year for Bryce Young. He needs good protection. His size, his frame, his ability to create, all that stuff needs protection to really work at a high level. So they've invested a ton. Ike Ekwonu, their left tackle, is going to be out for a chunk of the year as well. So they're down to two starting tackles. They're deep at tackle, but that is a concern for me. And then on the other side of the line, Nick Scowerton, their second-year edge rusher, who is going to be an important part of their rotation, likely a starter across from Jalen Phillips. He's out for the year with a torn ACL. So those are two injuries I feel like really hurt Carolina. And then Laremy Tunsil in Washington suffering, I think, a tricep injury. It looks like he's going to be out for most of the season, which, again, you know, such an important year for Jaden Daniels. They're changing the offensive scheme. That was like one of the few things you could rely on and say, hey, you know what? Offense is shifting, but we know we have a franchise left tackle. Now that's up for grabs. So it is going to be, you know, offensive line play, defensive line play. We don't talk about it a ton, but at the end of the day, you guys know this as well as I do. That stuff matters so much when it comes to deciding who wins NFL games. So major problems for two teams with playoff hopes in the NFC.
21: 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Bill, thanks so much for the time, and enjoy the lead up to the NFL season.
0: Looking forward to it, guys. Thanks so much.
21: Absolutely love talking with Bill whenever we can. So the Ocho, it was back. It got us thinking as a show. Clearly some wacky events. Could we be good at some of these? My money is on Justin Tinsley dominating at least two or three of these events. We'll break it all down. It's Game Night, ESPN Radio, the ESPN app, Sirius XM Channel 80, and tune in.
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0: 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Keith Irizarry, Justin Tinsley, Justin and Jake behind the scenes. We'll get to them in just a second. 30 for 30, 30 for 30's new series, The Betrayal of Shohei Ohtani, is available now on all major podcast platforms. The Betrayal of Shohei Ohtani is presented by Gusto. All right, let's bring Jake back in here. So the Ocho is, you know, a thing, and it was rocking and rolling over the last 24 hours, some crazy events, and it did get us thinking about those events. Some of them we know, some of them we don't. Producer Jake, what do you got on your mind with the Ocho?
1: I got a lot on my mind with the Ocho. It's one of my favorite things every year. First of all, just huge fan of the movie Dodgeball to begin with. We'll start with some of the normal ones. The slippery stairs, everybody knows the slippery stairs. How do we feel like you guys would do with those?
0: I mean, I think I'd be pretty good at the slippery stairs. I've got very good balance. I'm not very afraid of things, so like injuring myself, I don't think I'd have the biggest fear of it. And then I also believe that I'd be, if I fall, I'd be good at taking everybody else out with me.
1: See, that's one of the keys nobody talks about.
2: Yeah, I don't think I'd be good at this. I stub my toe on chairs and the side of the bed all the time. I know if you give me slippery steps, I'm definitely going to end up with a concussion at some point. So
1: it makes you feel better.
2: I wouldn't be good at this one.
1: The stairs in this case are padded, as far as I know, which helps a little bit, but that's besides the point.
2: Don't worry, I'd still leave it one.
1: A little bit more normal, a little bit weird still. Brewski ball, essentially just ski ball.
0: Huh. Mm. I gotta be honest with you, I'm not that good at skee ball. I've done it. I'm okay. I don't think this would be one that I would do that well at.
2: I'm not gonna lie to you. I thought brewski ball was playing basketball with a basketball in one hand and a beer in another hand. So I probably wouldn't be good at that at brewski ball either.
0: Yeah, I thought this was something to do with beer.
1: Yeah.
2: When I heard brewski, yeah. Yeah.
1: All right, now we'll get to some of the weird ones. One of the new ones making its debut this year was the Blaster Tag Invitational.
0: What?
2: What is Blaster Tag?
1: It is a like competitive foam flinging and 3D printed Nerf blaster tournament.
0: Now, are we like, so I don't have to make this stuff, or they would just give it to me and I'm throwing it at people?
1: I assume it's like laser tag just with foam darts instead of
0: lasers. So Nerf guns.
2: Now, as a child of the 90s, if it's anything involving Nerf, I'm going to dominate in. I like to think I could be at least a 4-star recruit in blaster tag, yes.
0: Yeah, what I would like to know about this is what are the ages of the people? So is it other 40-some-odd-year-old people, or are these like 18 to 20 something year old kids that won't know how to do it? Because if it's those, I'm whooping their butt. But if it's the other 40 year olds, that might be a trouble.
1: We'll have to wait till next year's Ocho to find out. All right, now the last three here are very odd, at least to me. We'll start with one that kind of makes sense until you think about it a little bit more. Bare knuckle ice wars. Don't really need to think much about it. It's boxing on ice.
0: I feel good about this about myself. I boxed as a kid. I feel good about this.
2: I'm clumsy as hell. I'm clumsy as hell. Hey, first of all, screw you. Anyways. No, here's the thing. You mean to tell me I got to box and then be on the ice? Like, like Izzy wouldn't even knock me out. I would knock myself out because I wouldn't be able to stand up.
1: Between you and stairs and you and ice, you knock yourself out a lot at times.
2: Hey, look.
0: I've seen you guys.
1: But keep you away from the furniture.
0: But come on.
2: Man, screw both of y'all.
1: All right, we'll get one last fun one in here real quick. Right. And this one I legitimately had to look up because not only have I never heard of it, I still almost don't think I understand it. The Great Bahamian Crab Races.
0: What?
2: Like actual crabs?
1: Competitive head-to-head hermit crab heats.
0: Huh.
2: How would I be good at that, though?
0: Do we have to train the crabs?
1: That's what I'm trying to figure out.
2: Can we eat the crabs afterwards? I know that's very barbaric.
1: You bet on a hermit crab to win a race, but in my mind, you guys would be the hermit crabs. I think it's more fun.
0: Nah, I'm good. I'm out. Hey, I want to throw one out at you quickly, guys. Housekeeping games. I saw this one. I'm a good person with vacuuming, but the bed making part was the one that freaked me out. I'm like, I can't do that.
2: First of all, Izzy, back off. I'm first team All-American when it comes to vacuuming. You give me some music, put some headphones on, I will go to town with the vacuum, brother.
0: Fair. Okay. All right. Listen, here's what we learned about Justin Tinsley today. A little clumsy, but the dude can vacuum.
2: You're damn right.
0: Great stuff all night long. 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
21: 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Swing and a miss. 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
1: 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The last time we heard the name Spencer Strider, the Braves were shutting him down because of inflammation in his right elbow. That was a couple of months ago, and he's still on the IL. But it was back in 2023. Spencer Strider set the mark for the fewest innings needed in a season to reach 200 strikeouts. He did it in 123 and a third. Sunday for the Brewers, Jacob Mizorowski hitting the plateau.
2: On the Twins right fielder, Miz kicks the 0-2 pitch. Swing and a miss. He struck him out. Fastball at 102. A half-hearted effort out of Roden, and that is strikeout number 200 on the season for Jacob Mizorowski.
1: 620 WTMJ Mizorowski. Six innings, nine strikeouts, reaching 200 this season. He does it in 129 and a third innings. Second fewest in a season in baseball history, second only to Spencer Strider.
23: 200 strikeouts, was that even a goal of yours this season? Does that milestone mean anything to you?
24: Not really. I mean, it's cool. Like, definitely an honor. You know, Shog was saying most guys don't get there in the season, so no, it's cool. But, you know, I think there's bigger miles to go for. So, you know, that's what we're looking for.
1: Mizorowski at the age of 24. Joined Spencer Strider as the only pitcher since 1889 under the age of 25 to reach 200 strikeouts in 22 or fewer games. As for this game on Sunday, Brewers and Twins wind up going 10 innings.
2: And the pitch. And a liner into left center field. That's down for a base hit. Turang's around third. Here comes the throw home. Turang is safe. Turang got to the backside of the plate, and he got in there safely. And the Brewers walk off the Twins here this afternoon.
1: Jake Bowers, the walk-off single in the 10th, third career walk-off hit, his first in September of 2024. 620 WTMJ in 2024. That hit came against the Phillies. Speaking of the Phillies, and speaking of strikeouts, Phillies getting a few from their starter.
25: One ball, two strikes. The windup by Luzardo. Here's the pitch. Swing and a miss, struck him out. A dozen today for Jesus Luzardo as he punches out 12 Toronto Blue Jays. Seven strong innings for the left-hander today, and boy, did the Phillies need that.
1: His fifth double-digit strikeout game this season. 12 strikeouts in his seven innings of work for the Phillies. He would get some offensive support as well.
25: Here's the pitch. Swung on, hit in the air, left field. It's deep. Going back is Schneider to the wall. Looking up, it's gone. And so is the home run drought for Kyle Schwarber. It's a three-run opposite field homer, his 34th of the year. And it's 3-0 Phillies. Bieber with a windup, the 2-0. And a swing and a high drive deep right field. The floodgates are open. That is way up into the second deck. Kyle Schwarber with his second home run of the day. His 35th on the season, and it's 4-2 Phillies.
1: Two homers, as you heard, 35 on the season, drove in four runs, but the game would also go to extra innings. 12 innings, in fact.
25: Estrada ready at the letters, his 0-1 pitch on the way. Swinging a ground ball up the middle, it's through, it's a base hit, and the game's over. The Phillies win it. Derek Hill with a walk-off single, pass to Dron in infield, and the Phillies finally get their fourth walk-off victory of the season, a 7-6 win in 12 over the Jays.
1: Sports Radio 94, WIP, 7-6 the final. As you heard, Luzardo with a dozen strikeouts, Kyle Schwarber with the two home runs, and the Phillies walk it off in 12. They are now 5-5 in extra inning games this season, their fourth walk-off win. Also going 10 would be the Braves and the Yankees.
26: Blackburn fires, and a ground ball to the right side and threw up in the middle into right center field. Kim's around third. He's going to score, and Michael Harris, the second, comes through. Big clutch RBI. Braves on top, 2-1.
1: 680 the Fan, that would be the difference in the game. Braves win it 2-1. That would be how the game ended. The interesting part of the day was how it began. By way of background, let's jump in the Wayback Machine. We'll go back to the fifth inning of Saturday's game. Chris Sale on the mound for the Braves. Yankees had a runner at third.
3: And Chris Sale's been called for a balk by the home plate umpire. Sale's coming into the home plate area to ask what he did. Walt Weiss coming out, trying to separate Sale from Dan Rozell. And Walt Weiss is very adamantly arguing this. But the balk forces a run in and gives the Yankees a 3-2 lead. And now Walt's been thrown out of the game. Walt takes his hat off, and he is really giving it to Rozell.
1: That was out on 680 The Fan. The balk was called because Sale didn't declare he would be pitching from the windup. The umpire said he did declare he would pitch from the windup for the prior at-bat, but did not do so ahead of the at-bat to Austin Wells, which is where he was called for the balk. Sale, as you would expect, was upset with the call. Walt Weiss, as you heard, got him out of there, continued the argument, and it was Weiss who got tossed from that game. But apparently Chris Sale didn't get to say everything he wanted to before his manager came out. So as the umpires walked out of the locker room onto the field for Sunday's game, Sale said something that got him tossed before anybody even got to home plate on Sunday to exchange the lineup cards. SportsCenter All Night, ESPN Radio. Sunday night game, Padres Astros.
5: One strike pitch. Sheets clubs one out toward right and deep, going back. Trammell looks. Gone, a homer. Gavin Sheets. 15th of the season, third for the Padres tonight. And for Sheets, his first since the All-Star break. 5-2 San Diego. Runner goes, the pitch, and here's a fly ball left field toward the corner. Off the bat of Austin Hayes, and a home run in his first at bat as a San Diego Padre. Welcome to your new team, Austin Hayes. A two-run shot, 7-2 San Diego.
1: Austin Hayes signed with the Padres Sunday, fourth player in Padres history with a pinch hit home run in his team debut. Marty Barrett was the first to do it in 1991, Seth Smith in 2014, Gavin Sheets last year, and now Austin Hayes did it on Sunday, part of the Padres' 7-2 win over the Astros. Fernando Tatis also goes yard, his 11th homer of the season, third homer in his last five games. Padres get the 7-2 win. You, of course, heard it here on ESPN Radio. Our team, Roxy Bernstein, Doug Glanville had the call from San Diego. Roxy?
6: Jay, tonight in San Diego, Sunday Night Baseball went to the Padres. They fell behind early, hit four home runs, and their pitching staff was lights out, Doug. They retired the last 22 Astros in a row. 7-2, the Padres get the win tonight over Houston.
7: You know, this is a masterful performance by the Padres pitching, the rotation, their staff, everybody through and through. They had eight innings where they were 1-2-3 innings. I mean, just perfection. They didn't walk a single batter. And outside of that home run and after the home run, they always talk about putting up a zero after you're responding to a disappointing inning, giving up a two-run homer. Well, they did that and then some. They didn't allow a single base runner after that home run. And what does that do? That gives your offense a chance to tack on runs, to come back. They responded in the next inning with the home run, and then it was nothing but home runs from then on. So some of the acquisitions, Austin Hayes, they're showing that they have some platoon advantages that are working. They have guys like Renjifo who are playing it really well. And Tatis is looking like the, you know, the star that he is. There's just a lot of positive to feel like this Padre team not only played well here, they got better at the trade deadline with Robbie Ray, Casey Mize, and so on. So a lot of reason to be optimistic. May not be able to catch the Dodgers, never say never, but that wild card is well within striking distance.
6: They're only one game back of both the Diamondbacks and the Phillies for the second and third wild card spots in the National League. Four San Diego homers tonight, Jackson Merrill, Fernando Tatis Jr., Gavin Sheets, and then Austin Hayes, a pinch hit homer in his first at bat as a San Diego Padre. Randy Vasquez, the winner over Christian Javier, as Dalton Varsho hit his first homer tonight for the Astros since the trade from Toronto. Once again, our final was 7-2 Padres over the Astros. For Doug Glanville, I'm Roxy Bernstein, right here on your home for Sunday Night Baseball, ESPN Radio, and the ESPN app. As we go back to Jay Reynolds in the studio.
1: All right, Roxy, you also mentioned the Dodgers and trying to catch the Dodgers in the National League. Dodgers are doubled up by the Diamondbacks on Sunday 4-2. Dodgers' eighth loss in their last nine games. ESPN senior writer Buster Olney.
8: At the All-Star game, I talked to a bunch of players on other teams about the Dodgers, and their responses were almost uniform, which was like, the Dodgers are a great team, and yes, they'll be difficult to beat in the postseason, but it's baseball, because the Dodgers have stuff to sort out. First and foremost on the list this morning would be their closer situation with Edwin Diaz, right? Who last night blew another save. He is at 10.80 ERA. He's allowed 25 base runners in 10 innings. Then there's the question of Shohei Ohtani. Will he actually be able to come back and pitch at some point? Or will that left knee be problematic? How will they sort through their catching situation with the two injured guys? The Dodgers are vulnerable. They will be vulnerable going into the postseason. They will be favorites. But I think people with other teams are going to feel like, hey, we got a shot.
1: Dodgers with their third straight series loss, their longest drought of the season. SportsCenter All Night, ESPN Radio. Speaking of a team that's going to make some noise in the postseason, the Minnesota Lynx, 103-90 winners over the Wings on Sunday. Kayla McBride, a career-high 43 points.
9: I don't think that you ever, you wake up feeling good, you know, sore or whatever, but it's just another opportunity to hoop. But I think once I saw the first couple go down, the one in transition, I think, was the one where Liv, took the ball out. I was like, oh, okay, I'm feeling, really good. And then now I'm just kind of in the zone, you know. But yesterday I really just hung out with my girlfriend. We watched TV. Not much. Went to sleep. I have a very, very strong support system that keeps my nervous system very low key after games. So, you know, it's hard playing back to backs. You know, your body's gonna be tired. So it's how can you show up for yourself? Give yourself that energy, a little bit of juice, and I thought we did that for each other. You know, I was feeding off their energy too. You know, we're getting steals. I thought Fee played a great game on the defensive end, Tashi as well. And getting out of transition, that's when it's a lot of fun. So just feeling the energy and just trying to get a dub, you know what I mean? That's really all it was.
1: Big 24 hours for Kayla McBride, and on Sunday, en route to the 43-point game that she had, 10 of 14 from three-point range, most three-pointers in a game in WNBA history.
9: It's something I'll definitely reflect on. You know, obviously, you just try to be present in it and take in the energy. My teammates, because, you know, we've been through so much. Even through the season, it's there's so much adversity that goes on. And so when you have a good moment, you want to just, soak it all in. And I'm just very grateful. You know, I'm 34 years old. It's my 13th year in the league. I'm exactly where I want to be. You know, coming back here in the offseason was the best decision I ever made. I'm so grateful for the city of Minneapolis for just loving me the way that they do through everything, the trials, tribulations, good games, bad games. I've gone 0-7, 0-8, you know what I mean? But then, you know, have moments like this, and they're right there, and they're the first ones, chanting your name, even if it is my government. And I'm really where my feet are. That's the best thing I can give you. Basketball is such a big part of my life, but who I am as a person, who I've grown to be in this city, means there's no price I can put on that. And so today I'm just so grateful. My best friends in the stands, you know, family group chat, you know, my teammates, just right where I want to be.
1: Minnesota Lynx made 18 threes in the game, most in a single game in franchise history. Of those 18, Kayla McBride had 10 of them en route to her 43-point game and route to the 103-90 win over Dallas. Washington Mystics, meanwhile, continue their win streak. 95-75, 20-point win over the Mercury for Washington. That's now seven straight wins. ESPN analyst Andrea Carter.
10: If you think reading into it means take it seriously, you do need to take this Mystics team seriously. They hang their hat on the defensive end. They are a tough physical team defensively, and they have a big three offensively. Sonia Citron, she is a bucket. She is efficient. She had 19 points on 7 shots today. Shakira Austin is an absolute beast who is so fluid on the offensive end, and Kiki Iriafin plays with so much strength and toughness. So offensively, they have a system. They play fast. They play together. Michaela Onyemwede makes extremely tough hustle plays. They just added Bani Delaney. And when you think about this win streak that they're on, it's not against teams at the bottom of the league.
11: Right.
10: They beat the Valkyries. They beat the Aces. They beat Dallas twice. They beat Atlanta. These are top teams in the league that the Mystics have been able to take down. So give the Mystics a lot of credit, and I expect them to make a run. They also, as of today, have the fifth easiest remaining schedule.
1: Washington Mystics get their seventh straight win, 95-75, their first 20-point win of the season. Seven straight wins, but first win over that span by double digits. Who should be held accountable? That's next. SportsCenter All Night continues. 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
1: app. 5 titles in 11 seasons with the Celtics. Boston retired as number 19 in the late 70s. Immediately following his playing career, Don Nelson joined the Milwaukee Bucks as an assistant coach starting the 1976 season. 15 games into that season, he was promoted to head coach after Larry Costello was fired. Nelson spent 31 seasons in the NBA as head coach with the Bucks, Warriors, Knicks, Mavericks. Nelson retired with the most coaching wins ever. That mark was surpassed by Greg Popovich 4 years ago. Don Nelson was 86. Speaking of the NBA, the Kawhi Leonard situation back in the spotlight. He's been at the center of the NBA investigation, or more precisely, his compensation has been at the center of that NBA investigation. There's been the look into the sponsorship deal with the now bankrupt banking company, and now another undisclosed sponsorship agreement allegedly worth millions of dollars with Daktronics, the company that designed the Clippers video board inside the arena. Pablo Torre on his podcast last week saying he had a source who said the sponsorship deal was, quote, 1,000% a way to circumvent the salary cap. It was funneling money from the Clippers through Daktronics back to Kawhi. Earlier on ESPN Radio, Matt Jones, Myron Metcalf.
2: It feels like not even just a big deal for Kawhi Leonard. It feels like a big deal for the NBA. We don't know what the investigation is going to show. Apparently, according to reports, it may not be completed until sometime during next season. But if you're Kawhi Leonard, if you're Steve Ballmer, if you're the Clippers, you have to assume, I would think, Matt, that you're about to get one of the most severe punishments we have ever seen. Because one thing about Adam Silver is he will set a standard. And if, in fact, there is something that is wrong or illegal or unethical behind these deals, I think Adam Silver is going to dish out one of the worst punishments we've seen. What I have yet to see, however, is where is the definitive tie between the sponsorships, Kawhi, and the Clippers? I'm not saying they don't exist, but I think if you're Kawhi, that probably is the argument. You've been a lawyer, and I was thinking about this when I spread the story. You've been a lawyer.
3: Yes.
2: I give you the chance to represent Kawhi Leonard right now, or the Clippers, or the NBA. You get those three choices, and you want to win the case. Who are you representing right now, and why?
3: Well, the Clippers and Kawhi presumably would be on the same side. I guess the question would be, do you want to, if you're asking me to be the NBA and prosecute him, I think it's actually a fairly easy prosecution. Okay. I think the more interesting thing is what is Kawhi and the Clippers, what is their answer going to be? I think what they would probably say is, look, it's not crazy that an entity that has the Clippers scoreboard would choose to use the Clippers' best player.

0: Kawhi's job to enforce the salary cap. Kawhi's job is to make money for Kawhi. You know what I mean? The salary cap, Kawhi does not sign an agreement to abide by the salary cap. Kawhi signs an agreement with the Clippers. And if the Clippers break the rules to give Kawhi money, that's on the Clippers. It's not on Kawhi.
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2: On Friday, Konine tomahawks the ball. He drives one out to right. That's way deep, and it is gone. It was 39 coming in. He met it about eye high, and Griff drills his 12th home run this year.
1: He hit two on Sunday, 2 for 4. Both of the hits were home runs. Konine's first career multi-homer game as the Marlins beat the Angels 12-3.
3: Griff, your first career multi-homer game. I don't know which one was more impressive, the one with the exit velo of 115 or the one that came off a pitch that's 39 miles per hour. Do you have one that's more impressive to you?
4: Yeah, honestly, I think position player at-bats are pretty hard, so I'd say that one. I never really faced pitches that are going that slow, so that was definitely a cool one.
3: How were you able to stay on that pitch?
4: I utilized the toe tap. You know, I'm not usually a toe tapper, but I think after he threw me the first one, he slowed it way down. You have to just basically not move until it's right in front of you. So it's like hitting off a tee.
3: Well, your first home run, also very impressive, 115 miles per hour off the bat. That's the hardest hit baseball by a Marlin this season. It sounded different to us on the broadcast. Did it sound different to you in the moment?
4: I didn't really hear it, honestly. I think I'm just like, I never really hear myself hit it. It definitely felt good, and I feel like I knew it right away. I think that was probably, you know, my best feeling one of the season so far.
3: You faced Anderson during the offseason. How much more comfortable did that make you here today against him?
4: Yeah, I think, he's a good buddy of mine, and it was definitely cool to get in the box against him, and I always love competing against him, and we face each other a lot in the offseason, so it definitely helped.
3: All right, Griff, before I let you go, 19 runs for your team these last two games. How did you see the offense come alive?
4: Yeah, just stringing together really good at-bats, you know, up and down the lineup. I think it's good to see, and I think that's what we've been missing a little bit lately, so we definitely got to keep it going, and everyone's getting hot, which is nice.
3: Thanks so much for the time, Griff. Congrats.
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9: Fastball at 102. A half-hearted effort out of Roden, and that is strikeout number 200 on the season for Jacob Mizorowski.
10: 620 WTMJ. Mizorowski, six innings, nine strikeouts, giving him 200 for the season in 129 and a third innings. That's the second fewest in a season in baseball history. Brewers wind up winning it in 10. Jake Bauer's walk-off single in the 10th, his third career walk-off hit, his first since September of 2024. Speaking of 10-inning games, Tigers, Giants.
11: Henches delivers the 3-2. Lee fights it off, and this one's going to be looped over Devers, and it touches down into right field. Lee over to cut it off at the line, but Riley Green, he comes in to score from second, and a fired up How You Lee puts the Tigers back on top. They take advantage of the free runner as Lee comes up with a big RBI single here in the 10th.
10: 97-1 the ticket. Lee, the go-ahead pinch hit single in the 10th. First career go-ahead hit in extra innings of his baseball career. Now has five pinch hits this season. Tigers go on to a 3-1 win over the Giants. Tigers have won eight of their last 11. They've outscored their opponents 89-27 over that span. Tigers now 58-60 this season. First time since the end of play on May 7th. They're within two games of 500. As for the Giants, 2-7 in their last nine games overall, 2-4 in the last six interleague games. Diamondbacks doubling up the Dodgers.
11: The 1-1 pitch from Robleski swung on and mashed towards the corner on its way. 2-0 Diamondbacks.
10: Diamondbacks would win it by two. It was a 4-2 win over the Dodgers, who now have lost eight of their last nine. Third straight series loss, their longest drought of the season thus far. Diamondbacks win the season series against the Dodgers for the first time since 2018. They're 7-6 this year against LA. SportsCenter all night, ESPN Radio. Tampa Bay Rays continuing to win.
12: First pitch to Liam Hicks. Swinging a ball, sliced over third. It's a base hit in the left field. That'll score a couple. Diaz in. Simpson behind him. Chugging a third coming arrow. In a second, Hicks. As Liam Hicks comes through, it's a two-run double the other way, and the Rays are up 4-1.
10: Rays go on to that 4-1 win. Their sixth consecutive victory. Longest active streak in baseball. Tied for their third longest streak this season. Rays are now 15-4 since July 20th. Best in baseball over that span. Mariners with 8 runs scored in the last 6 games, fewest in any 6-game span since 2019. Red Sox have been hot of late, but hitting a bit of a speed bump.
6: As the pitch is swung on, fly ball to left center. Duran going back near the track. Looks up. It's going to be off the wall. In to score is Walton. The throw to second base, not in time. It's a double for Muncy. The A's have a 4-3 lead. They're going crazy in the dugout.
10: 4-3 would be the final. The A's get the win. Their first series win as well since beating the Rockies in mid-June. The first time they've won consecutive games since June 25th at the Giants and June 26th against the Angels. A's with the 4-3 win over the Red Sox, who take their first series loss since the end of June against the Nationals. It ends a streak of 9 consecutive series wins, second longest series win streak in franchise history. SportsCenter All Night, ESPN Radio, 30 for 30's new series, The Betrayal of Shohei Ohtani, available now on all major podcast platforms. The Betrayal of Shohei Ohtani is presented by Gusto. Sunday, we saw the Cardinals and Rockies.
13: At home plate, there's a hard hit ball, well struck, deep right center field, and it's gone. That was worth waiting for. A home run by Alec Burleson, deep into the bleachers in right center, his 19th of the year, RBI number 78, and it's 4-1 St. Louis.
14: J.J. Weatherhole waiting for the first pitch. It's on the way.
15: Swing and a fly ball in the center field. Garrick is there. He can't get it. 2 runs are going to score. J.J. Weatherhole is driven in 2. He's going to try and go for 3. Here's the throw. He's in safely. Cardinals on top. First pitch swinging. J.J. Weatherhole gives the Cardinals a 6-4 lead, and I smell the coffee.
10: Go ahead. 2-run double in the 8th inning on the Cardinals radio network. Weatherhole also scored 2 runs. Cardinals a 7-4 win over Colorado, which falls to 1-5 in its last 6 games. Their starters over that span with an ERA just shy of 7. Mets pounding the Pirates.
16: 1-0 pitch is slammed to right center field and deep. Mangum going back at the track, at the wall, gone! Luis Robert Jr. to right center field. A 2-run home run doubles the Mets' lead. It is 4-0 New York in the 3rd inning. 1-2 delivers. Swung on, hit to left. Valdez on the run, moving over, reaches out, won't get there, and it rolls all the way to the wall. 1 run scores. Ewing coming to the plate. Lindor flying around the stop sign. He scores. It's a bases-clearing double for Bo Bichette. And the Mets take an 8-1 lead.
10: It would be an 11-1 win over the Pirates. 880 ESPN New York. Bo Bichette 5-for-5, scored 3 runs, drove in 3. Second player this season with a 5-hit, 3 RBI, 3-run game. Mets winning 5 of their last 6. A name that's going to be familiar to Mets fans. Doing some damage for Baltimore.
17: 0-1. That's ripped up the left field line. Home run distance if it stays fair. And it bangs off the pole. It is gone. A screaming line drive home run that stayed true up the left field chalk. And the Orioles have a 2-run blast from Pete Alonso.
18: The pitch. Pete drives this deep to the gap in left center field. Way back that baby goes. Alonso has another one. A 2-run shot for the Polar Bear. 7-3 Baltimore.
10: 10-5 would be the final. Orioles double up the Rangers. WBAL with a call. Pete Alonso, 3-for-3, 2 homers. He now has 25 on the season. Orioles win at 10-5 with Alonso driving in 4 of the 10 runs. SportsCenter All Night, ESPN Radio. Football, we saw the Hall of Fame game this weekend. We also saw a career decision. Lions veteran quarterback Teddy Bridgewater deciding to step away from the team during training camp. He was officially placed on the retired list ahead of practice on Sunday. Coach Dan Campbell says he believes this retirement should stick for Bridgewater. Lions turning around, signing veteran quarterback Josh Dobbs to a 1-year deal worth almost $1.5 million. Earlier on ESPN Radio are Tim Donnelly and Mia O'Brien.
19: I don't think the backup quarterback spot necessarily moves the needle to whether or not the Detroit Lions will return to the postseason in 2026, but it does bring into question. It's a new look offense in Motown. Yes, no Teddy Bridgewater, but also no David Montgomery. Yes, you have Penei Sewell. He is switching positions along the offensive line, already has, as a matter of fact. Jared Goff back for another year, but how much longer does he have?
20: You're exactly right. I don't think Josh Dobbs moves the needle in any direction, but I think, actions speak louder than words. The type of backup quarterback you choose does let us know a little bit about what kind of mind space, what kind of headspace you're in as a team. Josh Dobbs is a guy he started 15, 20 games in the NFL. If you bring him in as a backup and you guarantee him almost $500,000, like kind of pretty quickly after you realize you have an opening at backup, you want somebody that can protect a winning team for a month, right? Similar to what Dan Campbell was talking about with Teddy Bridgewater in New Orleans, right? If you get 5 weeks on a contender and you aren't equipped to deal with that, you go 1-4, 0-5, that can tank a contender's chance. The Lions window, I think, is still open, but I think last year was a real cold glass of water to the face to them that it's like, oh, just because you have, a super exciting small core of Gibbs and Amon-Ra St. Brown and Penei Sewell and some of the guys on the defense, just because you have this really small, exciting core doesn't guarantee you like a division round minimum every single year. So I think they're going to be a little bit more urgent, right? This Josh Dobbs move was quick. They had a couple young guys in for workouts. Jake Haener was in for a workout. Jack Plummer, the UFL MVP, they had in for a workout. And they decided to go with the more veteran option. To me, that means they know they're protecting a urgent contender. Like, it's now or never is how they're looking at it, even if we all agree they probably have a couple more years.
10: And with bringing in Dobbs, it'll be his second stint with the Lions. He was on the practice squad in 2022. The 31-year-old spent last season as Drake May's backup with the Patriots. Speaking of quarterbacks, there's guys like Haynes King and Carson Beck who were in the spotlight at the Hall of Fame game. Saw the Panthers and Cardinals getting on the field in Ohio earlier on ESPN Radio. Sam Ravitch and Harry Lyles Jr.
21: The Hall of Fame game for me usually feels like a bad Christmas. You're like, yes, this day is coming. I can't wait.
22: But then, yeah.
21: Building up all this moment. And then the first like three downs are like your good presents. And then the rest of it, you're like, socks. This is fantastic. Like, I definitely wanted this. This game, though, was fun. I do think that there is potential for Carson Beck to actually be the starter at some point during the season. I don't think he's going to start game one, because otherwise, why would the Cardinals have restructured Jacoby Brissett's contract? But I do think we'll end up seeing Carson Beck. I do think Carson Beck can be an NFL quarterback.
22: Stats aside, I don't even really care about stats in this game, but you want to see how some of the younger players just look in an NFL uniform. Not just how they look on the field, but look comparative to the rest of the NFL players, because sometimes you look at a player in an NFL uniform that you thought was big in college. Ain't that big against some of the NFL players that you see. And I thought both Haynes and Carson Beck held their own in that game. He proved he belongs in the Cardinals quarterback battle. I thought he showed great poise in the pocket, which is something he's always had a strong suit for.
21: Yeah.
22: I thought he read the field incredibly well. He didn't take too many chances. To your point, Jacoby Brissett is still favored to start, but I would be surprised if he doesn't at least end up battling for that QB2 spot with Gardner Minshew.
10: NFL also giving us the Hall of Fame weekend, which put the class of 2026 in the spotlight. Obviously, Drew Brees, Larry Fitzgerald, Luke Kuechly, Adam Vinatieri. Rod Woodson was inducted in 2009. Told the Golics what that's like.
23: I was in Utah with the gentleman who did the busk, and when it first starts out, it does not look like you. I can tell you that right now. It does not. I was like, this is going to look like me. And he's molding this thing out of clay. We're sitting there, and I was there for about 6 hours. And as he's measuring everything, measuring everything, moving the clay around. And when I looked at it again, like the final 3.5 hours, then I was like, okay, it's starting to look like me. And when it was done, that's when I said, okay, yes. I got much respect for what the guy was doing, but I didn't see the final done product until the Hall of Fame.
24: When did you really, was it while you were playing, a little bit after, when did you really think to yourself, I'm probably going to be a Hall of Famer?
23: I never thought about it. I mean, I was working for the NFL Network the year I went into the Hall of Fame. And I remember being in Tampa, and we were walking across a bridge. I was going to work, and as I get to work, and I think Rich Eisen's there. We're going to do Total Access. 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And I'm like, "Okay, don't you cry. You bet not cry on national TV. You do not cry on national TV." So I never really thought of myself as a Hall of Famer. I just played ball because I enjoyed playing football.
10: Rod Woodson mentioning Rich Eisen. He's back here. So are the Golics. They're back. Weekdays, 10 a.m. Eastern, right here on ESPN Radio. Well, who will be able to compete come playoff time? That's next. SportsCenter All Night continues. It's ESPN Radio.
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1: 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In Carolina, championship crowned on Sunday.
2: Bevin towards left. Parker Mortensen makes the grab, and dreams of a championship have come true for North Carolina. Your World Series champions.
1: Winning it in Greenville, North Carolina. Fourth Little League World Softball World Series title for the state. Already fourth most of any state behind Texas, Florida, and California. Third consecutive season the championship has won with a shutout. They win it 2-0 over Kentucky with its first Little League Softball World Series championship game appearance in their second year as a program. It was Florida winning the third place game, a 5-4 win over New Jersey. WNBA Valkyries and Sparks.
3: Burton being chased around. Salon watches the three. Janelle Salon, one of the sharp shooters on this Valkyries team.
1: Saw it on ESPN. The Valkyries, an 84-78 win over the Sparks. Fifth straight win over LA. Valkyries are 23-9, matching the win total from last season. The Lynx, with the Sparks loss to the Valkyries, the Lynx clinching a playoff berth. They are somebody to be reckoned with come the postseason, says ESPN analyst Andrea Carter.
4: There are other teams, the Aces. I've got Golden State high on that list. You talk about a team that hangs their hat on the defensive end. I do think the New York Liberty need to get healthy. Atlanta bringing back Bree Jones is going to be huge for their team. Again, being able to compete with Minnesota. They had some tough battles this season. But Minnesota, to me, they check every single box. Like the depth. Offensively, defensively, having that chemistry. They are healthy with getting Nafisa Collier back. I mean, you talk about a team. Just look at what they were able to do this weekend. They took down the Las Vegas Aces, and that was a game where Nafisa Collier and Olivia Miles combined for 48 points. That was on Saturday. And then on Sunday, we're sitting here watching Caleb McBride knock down all these threes. She sets a WNBA record with 10 made threes. I have yet to mention Courtney Williams. I've yet to mention Natasha Howard, who has been excellent and efficient in this Minnesota Lynx offense. To me, they have the depth. They have the offensive chemistry. They have the defensive chemistry. They have the winningest coach of all time in Cheryl Reeve. They've got a rookie in Olivia Miles who is sensational and seems to elevate all the players around her. There are a lot of good things working for Minnesota. But the other teams that I just mentioned, I wouldn't count those teams out.
1: Las Vegas Aces are the reigning champs. Sunday, though, not looking really like a championship team on ABC, no less.
4: There are other teams.
5: So Dukes. Off to Joannis. Does she have one more? You bet! Becky Hammond giving a smile to Joannis after she calls the timeout.
1: Liberty, a 111-71 rout of the Aces. Asia Wilson, Jackie Young, Chelsea Gray did not play. Starting five hadn't played together this season for Las Vegas. The starters combined for 19 points in the 40-point loss. Liberty with their third largest win in franchise history. SportsCenter All Night, ESPN Radio. Back to baseball. Nationals and Reds.
6: Ryan intercepts and Anto delivers. And Chaparro lines it right center field toward the gap. That's going to get down and go to the wall. He will score. Young behind him. He will score. On a two-run double to right center field for Andres Chaparro. Continues his hot hitting. Two more RBIs. And the Nationals break this one open here in the bottom of the eighth inning.
1: Nationals Radio Network. They go into a 7-1 win over Cincinnati. Nationals' third straight win since going 1-7 from the end of July to the 6th of August. Nationals' first sweep over the Reds since 2024. Reds with their third straight loss. Cubs putting up double digits on the Royals.
7: Two down, Bregman at first. Ian Happ at the plate. The pitch. Happ swings, and it's a high fly ball deep right. Caglione back. This one's way out of here. Two-run home run, Ian Happ. And the Cubs now up 7-2 over the Royals here in the sixth inning for Happ. That's his 20th home run of the year. The pitch. Amaya hits a high fly ball deep left. Marte turns around, and this one's gone. Three-run home run, Miguel Amaya. 2 over the Royals here in the seventh for Amaya. That's his fourth home run of the year.
1: Cubs Radio Network with the call. It's a 10-2 win over the Royals. Eighth straight road series win dating back to June for Chicago. 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
0: Number 5.
1: Thanks, Jay. A jam-packed Sunday in the majors, and we begin in Boston in something that has rarely happened lately. The Red Sox lose a series. The A's take 2 out of 3, and this was the game winner at the top of the ninth at Fenway. Call on Talk 650 KTSE.
9: As the pitch is swung on, fly ball to left center. Durant going back near the track. Looks up. It's going to be off the wall. In to score is Walton. The throw to second base, not in time. It's a double for Muncy. The A's have a 4-3 lead. They're going crazy in the dugout.
0: Number 4.
1: Sunday night baseball in San Diego, and a Padres newcomer paying instant dividends in a rout of the Astros. 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
5: Runner goes, the pitch, and here's a fly ball left field toward the corner. Off the bat of Austin Hayes, and a home run in his first at bat as a San Diego Padre. Welcome to your new team, Austin Hayes. A 2-run shot, 7-2 San Diego.
0: Number 3.
1: The polar bear powers up with a pair for the Orioles in Texas on WBAL.
7: The pitch, he drives this deep to the gap in left center field. Way back that baby goes. Alonso has another one. A 2-run shot for the polar bear. 7-3 Baltimore.
0: Number 2.
1: The Phillies avoid the sweep to the Blue Jays, but they need to go extras in Philadelphia. 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
10: Estrada ready at the letters. His 0-1 pitch on the way. Swinging a ground ball up the middle. It's through. It's a base hit, and the game's over. The Phillies win it. Derek Hill with a walk-off single. Pass to Dron in infield, and the Phillies finally get their fourth walk-off victory of the season. A 7-6 win.
0: Number 1.
1: And for the second straight day, another walk-off win for the team with the top record. The Brewers go to 74-44. The final call on 620 WTMJ.
7: And the pitch. And a liner into left center field. That's down for a base hit. Turang's around third. Here comes the throw home. Turang is safe. Turang got to the backside of the plate, and he got in there safely. And the Brewers walk off the Twins here this afternoon.
1: Brewers get the win in 10 innings, and they almost get 10 strikeouts from Jacob Mizorowski. He gets 9, but he does reach 200 for the season. More on that next in his reaction as SportsCenter All Night continues. 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
1: Braves and Yanks wrap up their series in the Bronx.
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28: 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Swing and a miss. 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
1: 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The last time we heard the name Spencer Strider, the Braves were shutting him down because of inflammation in his right elbow. That was a couple of months ago, and he's still on the IL. But it was back in 2023. Spencer Strider set the mark for the fewest innings needed in a season to reach 200 strikeouts. He did it in 123 and a third. Sunday for the Brewers, Jacob Mizorowski hitting the plateau.
28: On the Twins' right fielder, Miz kicks the 0-2 pitch. Swing and a miss, he struck him out. Fastball at 102. A half-hearted effort out of Roden, and that is strikeout number 200 on this season for Jacob Mizorowski.
1: 620 WTMJ Mizorowski, 6 innings, 9 strikeouts, reaching 200 this season. He does it in 129 and a third innings, second fewest in a season in baseball history, second only to Spencer Strider.
29: 200 strikeouts, was that even a goal of yours this season? Does that milestone mean anything to you?
30: Not really. I mean, it's cool. Like, definitely an honor, you know. Shog was saying most guys don't get there in the season, so no, it's cool, but you know, I think there's bigger miles to go for, so you know, that's what we're looking for.
1: Mizorowski, at the age of 24, joined Spencer Strider as the only pitcher since 1889 under the age of 25 to reach 200 strikeouts in 22 or fewer games. As for this game on Sunday, Brewers and Twins wind up going 10 innings.
28: And the pitch. And a liner into left center field. That's down for a base hit. Turang's around third. Here comes the throw home. Turang is safe. Turang got to the backside of the plate, and he got in there safely. And the Brewers walk off the Twins here this afternoon.
1: Jake Bauer's the walk-off single in the 10th. Third career walk-off hit, his first in September of 2024. 620 WTMJ in 2024. That hit came against the Phillies. Speaking of the Phillies, and speaking of strikeouts, Philly's getting a few from their starter.
2: One ball, two strikes. The windup by Luzardo. Here's the pitch. Swing and a miss. Struck him out. A dozen today for Jesus Luzardo. As he punches out 12 Toronto Blue Jays. Seven strong innings for the left-hander today. And boy, did the Phillies need that.
1: His fifth double-digit strikeout game this season. 12 strikeouts in his seven innings of work for the Phillies. He would get some offensive support as well.
2: Here's the pitch. Swung on, hit in the air, left field. It's deep. Going back is Schneider to the wall. Looking up, it's gone. And so is the home run drought for Kyle Schwarber. It's a three-run opposite field homer, his 34th of the year. And it's 3-0 Phillies. Bieber with a windup, the 2-0. And a swing and a high drive deep right field. The floodgates are open. That is way up into the second deck. Kyle Schwarber with his second home run of the day. His 35th on the season. And it's 4-2 Phillies.
1: Two homers, as you heard, 35 on the season. Drove in four runs, but the game would also go to extra innings. 12 innings, in fact.
2: Estrada ready at the letters. His 0-1 pitch on the way. Swinging a ground ball up the middle. It's through. It's a base hit. And the game's over. The Phillies win it. Derek Hill with a walk-off single. Pass to Dron in infield. And the Phillies finally get their fourth walk-off victory of the season. A 7-6 win in 12 over the Jays.
1: Sports Radio 94 WIP 7-6 the final. As you heard, Luzardo with a dozen strikeouts, Kyle Schwarber with the two home runs, and the Phillies walk it off in 12. They are now 5-5 in extra inning games this season, their fourth walk-off win. Also going 10 would be the Braves and the Yankees.
3: Blackburn fires, and a ground ball to the right side and threw up in the middle into right center field. Kim's around third. He's going to score, and Michael Harris, the second, comes through. Big clutch RBI. Braves on top, 2-1.
1: 680 the fan, that would be the difference in the game. Braves win it 2-1. That would be how the game ended. The interesting part of the day was how it began. By way of background, let's jump in the Wayback Machine. We'll go back to the fifth inning of Saturday's game. Chris Sale on the mound for the Braves. Yankees had a runner at third.
3: And Chris Sale's been called for a balk by the home plate umpire. Sale's coming into the home plate area to ask what he did. Walt Weiss coming out, trying to separate Sale from Dan Rozelle. And Walt Weiss is very adamantly arguing this. But the balk forces a run in and gives the Yankees a 3-2 lead. And now Walt's been thrown out of the game. Walt takes his hat off, and he is really giving it to Rozelle.
1: That was out on 680 the fan. The balk was called because Sale didn't declare he would be pitching from the windup. The umpire said he did declare he would pitch from the windup for the prior at-bat, but did not do so ahead of the at-bat to Austin Wells, which is where he was called for the balk. Sale, as you would expect, was upset with the call. Walt Weiss, as you heard, got him out of there, continued the argument, and it was Weiss who got tossed from that game. But apparently Chris Sale didn't get to say everything he wanted to before his manager came out. So as the umpires walked out of the locker room onto the field for Sunday's game, Sale said something that got him tossed before anybody even got to home plate on Sunday to exchange the lineup cards. SportsCenter All Night, ESPN Radio. Sunday night game, Padres, Astros.
4: One strike pitch. Sheets clubs one out toward right and deep, going back. Trammell looks. Gone, a homer. Gavin Sheets, 15th of the season, third for the Padres tonight. And for Sheets, his first since the All-Star break. 5-2 San Diego. Runner goes, the pitch, and here's a fly ball left field toward the corner. Off the bat of Austin Hayes, and a home run in his first at bat as a San Diego Padre. Welcome to your new team, Austin Hayes. A two-run shot, 7-2 San Diego.
1: Austin Hayes signed with the Padres Sunday. Fourth player in Padres history with a pinch hit home run in his team debut. Marty Barrett was the first to do it in 1991. Seth Smith in 2014. Gavin Sheets last year. And now Austin Hayes did it on Sunday. Part of the Padres' 7-2 win over the Astros. Fernando Tatis also goes yard, his 11th homer of the season, third homer in his last five games. Padres get the 7-2 win. You, of course, heard it here on ESPN Radio. Our team, Roxy Bernstein, Doug Glanville had the call from San Diego. Roxy?
5: Jay, tonight in San Diego, Sunday Night Baseball went to the Padres. They fell behind early, hit four home runs, and their pitching staff was lights out, Doug. They retired the last 22 Astros in a row. 7-2, the Padres get the win tonight over Houston.
6: You know, this is a masterful performance by the Padre pitching the rotation, their staff, everybody through and through. They had eight innings where they were 1-2-3 innings. I mean, just perfection. They didn't walk a single batter. And outside of that home run and after the home run, you always talk about putting up a zero after you're responding to a disappointing inning, giving up a two-run homer. Well, they did that and then some. They didn't allow a single base runner after that home run. And what does that do? That gives your offense a chance to tack on runs, to come back. They responded in the next inning with the home run, and then it was nothing but home runs from then on. So some of the acquisitions, Austin Hayes, they're showing that they have some platoon advantages that are working. They have guys like Renjifo who are playing it really well. And Tatis is looking like the, you know, the star that he is. There's just a lot of positive to feel like this Padre team not only played well here, they got better at the trade deadline with Robbie Ray, Casey Mize, and so on. So a lot of reason to be optimistic. May not be able to catch the Dodgers, never say never, but that wild card is well within striking distance.
5: They're only one game back of both the Diamondbacks and the Phillies for the second and third wild card spots in the National League. Four San Diego homers tonight, Jackson Merrill, Fernando Tatis Jr., Gavin Sheets, and then Austin Hayes, a pinch hit homer in his first at bat as a San Diego Padre. Randy Vasquez, the winner over Christian Javier, as Dalton Varsho hit his first homer tonight for the Astros since the trade from Toronto. Once again, our final was 7-2 Padres over the Astros. For Doug Glanville, I'm Roxy Bernstein, right here on your home for Sunday Night Baseball, ESPN Radio, and the ESPN app. As we go back to Jay Reynolds in the studio.
1: All right, Roxy, you also mentioned the Dodgers and trying to catch the Dodgers in the National League. Dodgers are doubled up by the Diamondbacks on Sunday, 4-2. Dodgers' eighth loss in their last nine games. ESPN senior writer Buster Olney.
7: At the All-Star game, I talked to a bunch of players on other teams about the Dodgers, and their responses were almost uniform, which was like, the Dodgers are a great team, and yes, they'll be difficult to beat in the postseason, but it's baseball, because the Dodgers have stuff to sort out. First and foremost on the list this morning would be their closer situation with Edwin Diaz, right? Who last night blew another save. He is a 10.80 ERA. He's allowed 25 base runners in 10 innings. Then there's the question of Shohei Ohtani. Will he actually be able to come back and pitch at some point? Or will that left knee be problematic? How will they sort through their catching situation with the two injured guys? The Dodgers are vulnerable. They will be vulnerable going into the postseason. They will be favorites. But I think people with other teams are going to feel like, hey, we got a shot.
1: Dodgers with their third straight series loss, their longest drought of the season. SportsCenter All Night, ESPN Radio. Speaking of a team that's going to make some noise in the postseason, the Minnesota Lynx, 103-90 winners over the Wings on Sunday. Kayla McBride, a career-high 43 points.
8: I don't think that you ever, like, I mean, you wake up feeling good, you know, sore or whatever, but it's just another opportunity to hoop. But I think once I saw the first couple go down, the one in transition, I think, was the one where I lived, like, tipped the ball out. I was like, oh, okay, I'm feeling, like, really good. And then now I'm just, like, kind of in the zone, you know? But yesterday I really just hung out with my girlfriend. We watched TV. Not much. Went to sleep. I have a very, very strong support system that keeps my nervous system very low-key after games. So, you know, it's hard playing back-to-backs. Like, you know your body's going to be tired, so it's like, how can you show up for yourself, give yourself that energy, a little bit of juice? And I thought we did that for each other. You know, I was feeding off their energy too. You know, we're getting steals. I thought Fee played a great game on the defensive end. Tashi as well. And getting out in transition, that's when it's a lot of fun. So just feeling the energy and just trying to get a dub. You know what I mean? That's really all it was.
1: Big 24 hours for Kayla McBride. And on Sunday, en route to the 43-point game that she had, 10 of 14 from three-point range, most three-pointers in a game in WNBA history.
8: It's something I'll definitely, like, reflect on. You know, obviously, you just try to be present in it and take in the energy. My teammates, because, you know, we've been through so much. Like, even through the season, it's like there's so much adversity that goes on. And so when you have a good moment, you want to just, like, soak it all in. And I'm just very grateful. You know, I'm 34 years old. It's my 13th year in the league. I'm exactly where I want to be. You know, coming back here in the offseason was the best decision I ever made. I'm so grateful for the city of Minneapolis for just loving me the way that they do through everything, the trials, tribulations, good games, bad games. I've gone 0-7, 0-8, you know what I mean? But then, you know, have moments like this, and they're right there, and they're the first ones, like, chanting your name, even if it is my government. And I'm really where my feet are. That's the best thing I can give you. Like, basketball is such a big part of my life, but who I am as a person, who I've grown to be in this city, means, like, there's no price I can put on that. And so today, I'm just so grateful. My best friends in the stands, you know, family group chat, you know, my teammates, just right where I want to be.
1: Minnesota Lynx made 18 threes in the game, most in a single game in franchise history. Of those 18, Kayla McBride had 10 of them en route to her 43-point game en route to the 103-90 win over Dallas. Washington Mystics, meanwhile, continue their win streak. 95-75, 20-point win over the Mercury for Washington. That's now seven straight wins. ESPN analyst Andrea Carter.
9: If you think reading into it means take it seriously, you do need to take this Mystics team seriously. They hang their hat on the defensive end. They are a tough physical team defensively, and they have a big three offensively. Sonia Citron, she is a bucket. She is efficient. She had 19 points on seven shots today. Shakira Austin is an absolute beast who is so fluid on the offensive end, and Kiki Iriopin plays with so much strength and toughness. So offensively, they have a system. They play fast. They play together. Michaela Onyemwede makes extremely tough hustle plays. They just added Benaja Laney. And when you think about this win streak that they're on, it's not against teams at the bottom of the league. Right. They beat the Valkyries. They beat the Aces. They beat Dallas twice. They beat Atlanta. These are top teams in the league that the Mystics have been able to take down. So give the Mystics a lot of credit, and I expect them to make a run. They also, as of today, have the fifth easiest remaining schedule.
1: Washington Mystics get their seventh straight win, 95-75, their first 20-point win of the season. Seven straight wins, but first win over that span by double digits. Who should be held accountable? That's next. 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
1: Won those five titles in 11 seasons with the Celtics. Boston retired as number 19 in the late 70s. Immediately following his playing career, Don Nelson joined the Milwaukee Bucks as an assistant coach starting the 1976 season. 15 games into that season, he was promoted to head coach after Larry Costello was fired. Nelson spent 31 seasons in the NBA as head coach with the Bucks, Warriors, Knicks, Mavericks. Nelson retired with the most coaching wins ever. That mark was surpassed by Greg Popovich 4 years ago. Don Nelson was 86. Speaking of the NBA, the Kawhi Leonard situation back in the spotlight. He's been at the center of the NBA investigation, or more precisely, his compensation has been at the center of that NBA investigation. There's been the look into the sponsorship deal with the now bankrupt banking company, and now another undisclosed sponsorship agreement allegedly worth millions of dollars with Daktronix, the company that designed the Clippers video board inside the arena. Pablo Torre on his podcast last week saying he had a source who said the sponsorship deal was, quote, 1,000% a way to circumvent the salary cap. It was funneling money from the Clippers through Daktronix back to Kawhi. Earlier on ESPN Radio, Matt Jones, Myron Metcalf.
26: It feels like not even just a big deal for Kawhi Leonard. It feels like a big deal for the NBA. We don't know what the investigation is going to show. Apparently, according to reports, it may not be completed until sometime during next season. But if you're Kawhi Leonard, if you're Steve Ballmer, if you're the Clippers, you have to assume, I would think, Matt, that you're about to get one of the most severe punishments we have ever seen. Because one thing about Adam Silver is he will set a standard. And if, in fact, there is something that is wrong or illegal or unethical behind these deals, I think Adam Silver is going to dish out one of the worst punishments we've seen. What I have yet to see, however, is where is the definitive tie between the sponsorships, Kawhi, and the Clippers. I'm not saying they don't exist, but I think if you're Kawhi, that probably is the argument. You've been a lawyer, and I was thinking about this when I spread the story. You've been a lawyer.
1: Yes.
26: I give you the chance to represent Kawhi Leonard right now, or the Clippers, or the NBA. You get those three choices, and you want to win the case. Who are you representing right now and why?
27: Well, the Clippers and Kawhi presumably would be on the same side. I guess the question would be, do you want to, if you're asking me to be the NBA and prosecute him, I think it's actually a fairly easy prosecution. I think the more interesting thing is what is Kawhi and the Clippers, what is their answer going to be? I think what they would probably say is, look, it's not crazy that an entity that has the Clippers scoreboard would choose to use the Clippers' best player, right? It wouldn't make sense for their endorsement to be Carl Towns if they do the Clippers scoreboard. It would make sense to have a Clipper. I mean, the question will be, was this prearranged by Clippers ownership? So if they can find out that the Clippers used these companies to pay to go around the salary cap, then I think there's an argument that you ban Steve Ballmer, although banning an owner is kind of a weird thing because he still owns the team. Kawhi, I don't think you can ban Kawhi. I mean, it's not Kawhi's

0: Tomahawks the ball. He drives one out to right. That's way deep, and it is gone. It was 39 coming in. He met it about eye high, and Griff drills his 12th home run this year.
1: He hit two on Sunday, 2 for 4. Both of the hits were home runs. Conine's first career multi-homer game as the Marlins beat the Angels 12-3.
2: Griff, your first career multi-homer game. I don't know which one was more impressive, the one with the exit velo of 115 or the one that came off a pitch that's 39 miles per hour. Do you have one that's more impressive to you?
3: Yeah, honestly, I think position player at-bats are pretty hard, so I'd say that one. I never really faced pitches that are going that slow, so that was definitely a cool one.
2: How were you able to stay on that pitch?
3: I utilized the toe tap. You know, I'm not usually a toe tapper, but I think after he threw me the first one, he slowed it way down. You have to just basically not move until it's right in front of you, so it's like hitting off a tee.
2: Well, your first home run, also very impressive, 115 miles per hour off the bat. That's the hardest hit baseball by Marlin this season. It sounded different to us on the broadcast. Did it sound different to you in the moment?
3: I didn't really hear it, honestly. I think I'm just I never really hear myself hit it. It definitely felt good, and I feel like I knew it right away. I think that was probably, my best feeling one of the season so far.
2: You faced Anderson during the offseason. How much more comfortable did that make you here today against him?
3: Yeah, I think he's a good buddy of mine, and it was definitely cool to get in the box against him, and I always love competing against him, and we face each other a lot in the offseason, so it definitely helped.
2: All right, Griff, before I let you go, 19 runs for your team these last two games. How did you see the offense come alive?
3: Yeah, just stringing together really good at-bats, up and down the lineup. I think it's good to see, and I think that's what we've been missing a little bit lately, so we definitely got to keep it going, and everyone's getting hot, which is nice.
2: Thanks so much for the time, Griff. Congrats.
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5: A half-hearted effort out of Roden, and that is strikeout number 200 on the season for Jacob Mizorowski.
6: 620 WTMJ, Mizorowski, six innings, nine strikeouts, giving him 200 for the season in 129 and a third innings. That's the second fewest in a season in baseball history. Brewers wind up winning it in 10. Jake Bauer's walk-off single in the 10th, his third career walk-off hit, his first since September of 2024. Speaking of 10-inning games, Tigers, Giants.
5: Henches delivers the 3-2. Lee fights it off, and this one's going to be looped over Devers, and it touches down into right field. Lee over to cut it off at the line, but Riley Green, he comes in to score from second, and a fired-up How You Lee puts the Tigers back on top. They take advantage of the free runner as Lee comes up with a big RBI single here in the 10th.
6: 97-1 the ticket. Lee, the go-ahead pinch hit single in the 10th. First career go-ahead hit in extra innings of his baseball career. Now has five pinch hits this season. Tigers go on to a 3-1 win over the Giants. Tigers have won 8 of their last 11. They've outscored their opponents 89-27 over that span. Tigers now 58-60 this season. First time since the end of play on May 7th. They're within two games of 500. As for the Giants, 2-7 in their last nine games overall, 2-4 in the last six interleague games. Diamondbacks doubling up the Dodgers.
5: The 1-1 pitch from Robleski swung on and mashed towards the corner on its way. 2-0 Diamondbacks.
6: Diamondbacks would win it by two. It was a 4-2 win over the Dodgers, who now have lost 8 of their last 9, third straight series loss, their longest drought of the season thus far. Diamondbacks win the season series against the Dodgers for the first time since 2018. They're 7-6 this year against LA. Sports Center all night, ESPN Radio. Tampa Bay Rays continuing to win.
7: First pitch to Liam Hicks. Swinging a ball, sliced over third. It's a base hit in the left field. That'll score a couple. Diaz in. Simpson behind him. Chugging a third coming arrow. Into second, Hicks. As Liam Hicks comes through, it's a two-run double the other way, and the Rays are up 4-1.
6: Rays go on to that 4-1 win. Their sixth consecutive victory. Longest active streak in baseball. Tied for their third longest streak this season. Rays are now 15-4 since July 20th. Best in baseball over that span. Mariners with 8 runs scored in the last 6 games, fewest in any 6-game span since 2019. Red Sox have been hot of late, but hitting a bit of a speed bump.
8: As the pitch is swung on, fly ball to left center. Duran going back near the track. Looks up. It's going to be off the wall. In to score is Walton. The throw to second base, not in time. It's a double for Muncy. The A's have a 4-3 lead, and they're going crazy in the dugout.
6: 4-3 would be the final. The A's get the win, their first series win as well, since beating the Rockies in mid-June. The first time they've won consecutive games since June 25th at the Giants and June 26th against the Angels. A's with the 4-3 win over the Red Sox, who take their first series loss since the end of June against the Nationals. It ends a streak of 9 consecutive series wins, second longest series win streak in franchise history. SportsCenter All Night, ESPN Radio, 30 for 30's new series, The Betrayal of Shohei Ohtani, available now on all major podcast platforms. The Betrayal of Shohei Ohtani is presented by Gusto. Sunday, we saw the Cardinals and Rockies.
9: At home plate, there's a hard hit ball, well struck, deep right center field, and it's gone. That was worth waiting for. A home run by Alec Burleson, deep into the bleachers in right center, his 19th of the year, RBI number 78, and it's 4-1 St. Louis.
10: J.J. Weatherhole waiting for the first pitch. It's on the way.
11: Swing and a fly ball in the center field. Garrick is there. He can't get it. Two runs are going to score. J.J. Weatherhole is driven in two. He's going to try and go for three. Here's the throw. He's in safely. Cardinals on top. First pitch swinging, J.J. Weatherhole gives the Cardinals a 6-4 lead, and I smell the coffee.
6: Go ahead, two-run double in the eighth inning on the Cardinals radio network. Weatherhole also scored two runs. Cardinals a 7-4 win over Colorado, which falls to 1-5 in its last six games. Their starters over that span with an ERA just shy of 7. Mets pounding the Pirates.
12: 1-0 pitch is slammed to right center field and deep. Mangum going back at the track, at the wall, gone! Luis Robert Jr. to right center field. A two-run home run doubles the Mets' lead. It is 4-0 New York in the third inning. 1-2 delivers. Swung on, hit to left. Valdez on the run, moving over, reaches out, won't get there, and it rolls all the way to the wall. One run scores. Ewing coming to the plate. Lindor flying around the stop sign. He scores. It's a bases-clearing double for Bo Bichette. And the Mets take an 8-1 lead.
6: It would be an 11-1 win over the Pirates. 880 ESPN New York. Bo Bichette 5-for-5, scored 3 runs, drove in 3. Second player this season with a 5-hit, 3 RBI, 3-run game. Mets winning 5 of their last 6. A name that's going to be familiar to Mets fans. Doing some damage for Baltimore.
13: 0-1. That's ripped up the left field line. Home run distance if it stays fair. And it bangs off the pole. It is gone. A screaming line drive home run that stayed true up the left field chalk. And the Orioles have a two-run blast from Pete Alonso.
14: The pitch. Pete drives this deep to the gap in left center field. Way back that baby goes. Alonso has another one. A two-run shot for the polar bear. 7-3 Baltimore.
6: 10-5 would be the final. Orioles double up the Rangers. WBAL with call. Pete Alonso, 3-for-3, 2 homers. He now has 25 on the season. Orioles win at 10-5 with Alonso driving in 4 of the 10 runs. SportsCenter All Night, ESPN Radio. Football, we saw the Hall of Fame game this weekend. We also saw a career decision. Lions veteran quarterback Teddy Bridgewater deciding to step away from the team during training camp. He was officially placed on the reserved retired list ahead of practice on Sunday. Coach Dan Campbell says he believes this retirement should stick for Bridgewater. Lions turning around, signing veteran quarterback Josh Dobbs to a one-year deal worth almost $1.5 million. Earlier on ESPN Radio are Tim Donnelly and Mia O'Brien.
15: I don't think the backup quarterback spot necessarily moves the needle to whether or not the Detroit Lions will return to the postseason in 2026, but it does bring into question. It's a new look offense in Motown. Yes, no Teddy Bridgewater, but also no David Montgomery. Yes, you have Penei Sewell. He is switching positions along the offensive line, already has, as a matter of fact. Jared Goff back for another year, but how much longer does he have?
16: You're exactly right. I don't think Josh Dobbs moves the needle in any direction, but I think, actions speak louder than words. The type of backup quarterback you choose does let us know a little bit about what kind of mind space, what kind of headspace you're in as a team. Josh Dobbs is a guy he started 15, 20 games in the NFL. If you bring him in as a backup and you guarantee him almost $500,000, like kind of pretty quickly after you realize you have an opening at backup, you want somebody that can protect a winning team for a month. Right? Similar to what Dan Campbell was talking about with Teddy Bridgewater in New Orleans, right? If you get 5 weeks on a contender and you aren't equipped to deal with that, you go 1-4, 0-5, that can tank a contender's chance. The Lions window, I think, is still open. But I think last year was a real cold glass of water to the face to them, that it's like, oh, just because you have, you know, a super exciting small core of Gibbs and Amon-Ra St. Brown and Penei Sewell and some of the guys on the defense, just because you have this really small, exciting core doesn't guarantee you like a division round minimum every single year. So I think they're going to be a little bit more urgent, right? This Josh Dobbs move was quick. They had a couple young guys in for workouts. Jake Haener was in for a workout. Jack Plummer, the UFL MVP, they had in for a workout. And they decided to go with the more veteran option. To me, that means they know they're protecting a urgent contender. Like, it's now or never is how they're looking at it, even if we all agree they probably have a couple more years.
6: And with bringing in Dobbs, it'll be his second stint with the Lions. He was on the practice squad in 2022. The 31-year-old spent last season as Drake May's backup with the Patriots. Speaking of quarterbacks, there's guys like Haynes King and Carson Beck who were in the spotlight at the Hall of Fame game. Saw the Panthers and Cardinals getting on the field in Ohio earlier on ESPN Radio. Sam Ravitch and Harry Lyles Jr.
17: The Hall of Fame game for me usually feels like a bad Christmas. You're like, yes, this day is coming. I can't wait.
18: But then you're
17: building up all this moment. And then the first like three downs are like your good presence. And then the rest of it, you're like, socks. This is fantastic. Like, I definitely wanted this. This game, though, was fun. I do think that there is potential for Carson Beck to actually be the starter at some point during the season. I don't think he's going to start game one, because otherwise, why would the Cardinals have restructured Jacoby Brissett's contract? But I do think we'll end up seeing Carson Beck. I do think Carson Beck can be an NFL quarterback.
18: Stats aside, I don't even really care about stats in this game, but you want to see how some of the younger players just look in an NFL uniform. Not just how they look on the field, but look comparative to the rest of the NFL players, because sometimes you look at a player in an NFL uniform that you thought was big in college. Ain't that big against some of the NFL players that you see. And I thought both Haynes and Carson Beck held their own in that game. He proved he belongs in the Cardinals quarterback battle. I thought he showed great poise in the pocket, which is something he's always had a strong suit for.
17: Yeah.
18: I thought he read the field incredibly well. He didn't take too many chances. To your point, Jacoby Brissett is still favored to start, but I would be surprised if he doesn't at least end up battling for that QB2 spot with Gardner Minshew.
6: NFL also giving us the Hall of Fame weekend, which put the class of 2026 in the spotlight. Obviously, Drew Brees, Larry Fitzgerald, Luke Kuechly, Adam Vinatieri. Rod Woodson was inducted in 2009. Told the Golics what that's like.
19: I was in Utah with the gentleman who did the busk, and when it first starts out, it does not look like you. I can tell you that right. It does not. I was like, this is going to look like me, and he's molding this thing out of clay. We're sitting there, and I was there for about 6 hours. And as he's measuring everything, looking, measuring everything, moving the clay around. And when I looked at it again, like the final 3.5 hours, then I was like, okay, it's starting to look like me. And when it was done, that's when I said, okay, yes. I got much respect for what the guy was doing, but I didn't see the final done product until the Hall of Fame.
20: When did you really, was it while you were playing, a little bit after, when did you really think to yourself, I'm probably going to be a Hall of Famer?
19: I never thought about it. I mean, I was working for the NFL Network the year I went into the Hall of Fame, and I remember being in Tampa, and we were walking across a bridge. I was going to work, and as I get to work, and I think Rich Eisen's there. We're going to do Total Access. They pop up on the screen, my wife and my whole neighborhood, all with 26 jerseys on, and they're like, welcome to the Hall of Fame. And I'm like, okay, don't you cry. You bet not cry on national TV. You do not cry on national TV. So I never really thought of myself as a Hall of Famer. I just played ball because I enjoy playing football.
6: Rod Woodson mentioning Rich Eisen. He's back here. So are the Golics. They're back. Weekdays, 10 a.m. Eastern, right here on ESPN Radio. Well, who will be able to compete come playoff time. That's next. SportsCenter All Night continues. It's ESPN Radio.
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1: 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In Carolina, championship crowned on Sunday.
2: Bevin towards left. Parker Mortensen makes the grab, and dreams of a championship have come true for North Carolina. Your World Series champions.
1: Winning it in Greenville, North Carolina. Fourth Little League World Softball World Series title for the state. Already fourth most of any state behind Texas, Florida, and California. Third consecutive season, the championship is won with a shutout. They win it 2-0 over Kentucky with its first Little League Softball World Series championship game appearance in their second year as a program. It was Florida winning the third place game, a 5-4 win over New Jersey. WNBA Valkyries and Sparks.
3: Burton being chased around. Salon launches the three. Got it. Janelle Salon. One of the sharpshooters on this Valkyries team.
1: Saw it on ESPN. The Valkyries, an 84-78 win over the Sparks. Fifth straight win over L.A. Valkyries are 23-9, matching the win total from last season. The Lynx, with the Sparks' loss to the Valkyries, the Lynx clinching a playoff berth. They are somebody to be reckoned with come the postseason, says ESPN analyst Andrea Carter.
4: There are other teams, the Aces. I've got Golden State high on that list. You talk about a team that hangs their hat on the defensive end. I do think the New York Liberty need to get healthy. Atlanta bringing back Bree Jones is going to be huge for their team. Again, being able to compete with Minnesota. They had some tough battles this season. But Minnesota, to me, they check every single box. Like the depth. Offensively, defensively, having that chemistry. They are healthy with getting Nafisa Collier back. I mean, you talk about a team. Just look at what they were able to do this weekend. They took down the Las Vegas Aces, and that was a game where Nafisa Collier and Olivia Miles combined for 48 points. That was on Saturday. And then on Sunday, we're sitting here watching Caleb McBride knock down all these threes. She sets a WNBA record with 10 made threes. I have yet to mention Courtney Williams. I've yet to mention Natasha Howard, who has been excellent and efficient in this Minnesota Lynx offense. To me, they have the depth. They have the offensive chemistry. They have the defensive chemistry. They have the winningest coach of all time in Cheryl Reeve. They've got a rookie in Olivia Miles who is sensational and seems to elevate all the players around her. There are a lot of good things working for Minnesota. But the other teams that I just mentioned, I wouldn't count those teams out.
1: Las Vegas Aces are the reigning champs. Sunday, though, not looking really like a championship team on ABC, no less.
5: Phil Dukes. Off to Joannis. Does she have one more? You bet! Becky Hammond giving a smile to Joannis after she calls the timeout.
1: Liberty, a 111-71 rout of the Aces. Asia Wilson, Jackie Young, Chelsea Gray did not play. Starting five hadn't played together this season for Las Vegas. The starters combined for 19 points in the 40-point loss. Liberty with their third-largest win in franchise history. 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Nationals and Reds.
6: Right intercepts and Anton delivers and Chaparro lines it right center field toward the gap. That's going to get down and go to the wall. He will score. Young behind him. He will score. On a two-run double to right center field for Andres Chaparro. Continues his hot inning. Two more RBIs. And the Nationals break this one open here in the bottom of the eighth inning.
1: Nationals Radio Network. They go into a 7-1 win over Cincinnati. Nationals' third straight win since going 1-7 from the end of July to the 6th of August. Nationals' first sweep over the Reds since 2024. Reds with their third straight loss. Cubs putting up double digits on the Royals.
7: Two down, Bregman at first. Ian Happ at the plate. The pitch. Happ swings, and it's a high fly ball deep right. Caglione back. This one's way out of here. Two-run home run, Ian Happ. And the Cubs now up 7-2 over the Royals here in the sixth inning for Happ. That's his 20th home run of the year. The pitch. Amaya hits a high fly ball deep left. Marte turns around, and this one's gone. Three-run home run, Miguel Amaya, and the Cubs break. 3-2 over the Royals here in the seventh for Amaya. That's his fourth home run of the year.
1: Cubs Radio Network with the call. It's a 10-2 win over the Royals. Eighth straight road series win dating back to June for Chicago. 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
0: Number five.
9: Thanks, Jay. A jam-packed Sunday in the majors, and we begin in Boston in something that has rarely happened lately. The Red Sox lose a series. The A's take 2 out of 3, and this was the game winner in the top of the ninth at Fenway. Call on Talk 650 KTSE.
10: As the pitch is swung on, fly ball to left center. Durant going back near the track. Looks up. It's going to be off the wall. In to score is Walton. The throw to second base, not in time. It's a double for Muncy. The A's have a 4-3 lead. They're going crazy in the dugout.
0: Number four.
9: Sunday night baseball in San Diego and a Padres newcomer paying instant dividends in a rout of the Astros. 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
5: Runner goes, the pitch, and here's a fly ball left field toward the corner. Off the bat of Austin Hayes, and a home run in his first at bat as a San Diego Padre. Welcome to your new team, Austin Hayes. A two-run shot, 7-2 San Diego.
0: Number three.
9: The polar bear powers up with a pair for the Orioles in Texas on WBAL.
7: The pitch, he drives this deep to the gap in left center field. Way back that baby goes. Alonso has another one. A two-run shot for the polar bear. 7-3 Baltimore.
0: Number two.
9: The Phillies avoid the sweep to the Blue Jays, but they need to go extras in Philadelphia. 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
11: Estrada ready at the letters. His 0-1 pitch on the way. Swinging a ground ball up the middle. It's through. It's a base hit, and the game's over. The Phillies win it. Derek Hill with a walk-off single. Pass to Dron in infield, and the Phillies finally get their fourth walk-off victory of the season. A 7-6 win.
0: Number one.
9: And for the second straight day, another walk-off win for the team with the top record. The Brewers go to 74-44. The final call on 620 WTMJ.
5: And the pitch. And a liner into left center field. That's down for a base hit. Turang's around third. Here comes the throw home. Turang is safe. Turang got to the backside of the plate, and he got in there safely. And the Brewers walk off the Twins here this afternoon.
1: Brewers get the win in 10 innings, and they almost get 10 strikeouts from Jacob Mizorowski. He gets 9, but he does reach 200 for the season. More on that next in his reaction as SportsCenter All Night continues. 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
9: Braves and Yanks wrap up their series in the Bronx.
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22: 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Swing and a miss. 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
1: 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The last time we heard the name Spencer Strider, the Braves were shutting him down because of inflammation in his right elbow. That was a couple of months ago, and he's still on the IL. But it was back in 2023. Spencer Strider set the mark for the fewest innings needed in a season to reach 200 strikeouts. He did it in 123 and a third. Sunday for the Brewers, Jacob Mizorowski hitting the plateau.
22: On the Twins right fielder, Miz kicks the 0-2 pitch. Swing and a miss, he struck him out. Fastball at 102. A half-hearted effort out of Roden, and that is strikeout number 200 on the season for Jacob Mizorowski.
1: 620 WTMJ Mizorowski, 6 innings, 9 strikeouts, reaching 200 this season. He does it in 129 and a third inning, second fewest in a season in baseball history, second only to Spencer Strider.
23: 200 strikeouts, was that even a goal of yours this season? Does that milestone mean anything to you?
24: Not really. I mean, it's cool. Like, definitely an honor. You know, Shog was saying most guys don't get there in a season, so no, it's cool. But, you know, I think there's bigger miles to go for, so, you know, that's what we're looking for.
1: Mizorowski, at the age of 24, joined Spencer Strider as the only pitchers since 1889 under the age of 25 to reach 200 strikeouts in 22 or fewer games. As for this game on Sunday, Brewers and Twins wind up going 10 innings.
22: And the pitch. And a liner into left center field. That's down for a base hit. Terang's around third. Here comes the throw home. Terang is safe. Terang got to the backside of the plate, and he got in there safely. And the Brewers walk off the Twins here this afternoon.
1: Jake Bowers, the walk-off single in the 10th. Third career walk-off hit, his first in September of 2024. 620 WTMJ in 2024. That hit came against the Phillies. Speaking of the Phillies, and speaking of strikeouts, Philly's getting a few from their starter.
2: One ball, two strikes. The windup by Luzardo. Here's the pitch. Swing and a miss. Struck him out. A dozen today for Jesus Luzardo. As he punches out 12 Toronto Blue Jays. Seven strong innings for the left-hander today. And boy, did the Phillies need that.
1: His fifth double-digit strikeout game this season. 12 strikeouts in his seven innings of work for the Phillies. He would get some offensive support as well.
2: Here's the pitch. Swung on, hit in the air, left field. It's deep. Going back is Schneider to the wall. Looking up, it's gone. And so is the home run drought for Kyle Schwarber. It's a three-run opposite field homer, his 34th of the year. And it's 3-0 Phillies. Bieber with a windup, the 2-0. And a swing and a high drive deep right field. The floodgates are open. That is way up into the second deck. Kyle Schwarber with his second home run of the day. His 35th on the season. And it's 4-2 Phillies.
1: Two homers, as you heard, 35 on the season. Drove in four runs, but the game would also go to extra innings. 12 innings, in fact.
2: Estrada ready at the letters. His 0-1 pitch on the way. Swinging a ground ball up the middle. It's through. It's a base hit. And the game's over. The Phillies win it. Derek Hill with a walk-off single. Pass to Dron in infield. And the Phillies finally get their fourth walk-off victory of the season. A 7-6 win in 12 over the Jays.
1: Sports Radio 94, WIP, 7-6 the final. As you heard, Luzardo with a dozen strikeouts, Kyle Schwarber with the two home runs, and the Phillies walk it off in 12. They are now 5-5 in extra inning games this season, their fourth walk-off win. Also going 10 would be the Braves and the Yankees.
3: Blackburn fires, and a ground ball to the right side and threw up in the middle into right center field. Kim's around third. He's going to score, and Michael Harris, the second, comes through. Big clutch RBI. Braves on top, 2-1.
1: 680 the Fan, that would be the difference in the game. Braves win it 2-1. That would be how the game ended. The interesting part of the day was how it began. By way of background, let's jump in the Wayback Machine. We'll go back to the fifth inning of Saturday's game. Chris Sale on the mound for the Braves. Yankees had a runner at third.
3: And Chris Sale's been called for a balk by the home plate umpire. Sale's coming into the home plate area to ask what he did. Walt Weiss coming out, trying to separate Sale from Dan Rozelle. And Walt Weiss is very adamantly arguing this. But the balk forces a run in and gives the Yankees a 3-2 lead. And now Walt's been thrown out of the game. Walt takes his hat off, and he is really giving it to Rozelle.
1: That was sounded on 680 the Fan. The balk was called because Sale didn't declare he would be pitching from the windup. The umpire said he did declare he would pitch from the windup for the prior at-bat, but did not do so ahead of the at-bat to Austin Wells, which is where he was called for the balk. Sale, as you would expect, was upset with the call. Walt Weiss, as you heard, got him out of there, continued the argument, and it was Weiss who got tossed from that game. But apparently Chris Sale didn't get to say everything he wanted to before his manager came out. So as the umpires walked out of the locker room onto the field for Sunday's game, Sale said something that got him tossed before anybody even got to home plate on Sunday to exchange the lineup cards. SportsCenter All Night, ESPN Radio, Sunday night game, Padres, Astros.
4: One strike pitch, Sheets clubs one out toward right and deep, going back. Trammell looks, gone, a homer. Gavin Sheets, 15th of the season, third for the Padres tonight. And for Sheets, his first since the All-Star break. 5-2 San Diego. Runner goes, the pitch, and here's a fly ball left field toward the corner. Off the bat of Austin Hayes, and a home run in his first at bat as a San Diego Padre. Welcome to your new team, Austin Hayes. A two-run shot, 7-2 San Diego.
1: Austin Hayes signed with the Padres. Sonny, fourth player in Padres history with a pinch hit home run in his team debut. Marty Barrett was the first to do it in 1991, Seth Smith in 2014, Gavin Sheets last year, and now Austin Hayes did it on Sunday, part of the Padres' 7-2 win over the Astros. Fernando Tatis also goes yard, his 11th homer of the season, third homer in his last five games. Padres get the 7-2 win. You, of course, heard it here on ESPN Radio. Our team, Roxy Bernstein, Doug Glanville had the call from San Diego. Roxy?
4: Jay, tonight in San Diego, Sunday Night Baseball went to the Padres. They fell behind early, hit four home runs, and their pitching staff was lights out, Doug. They retired the last 22 Astros in a row. 7-2, the Padres get the win tonight over Houston.
6: You know, this is a masterful performance by the Padre pitching, the rotation, their staff, everybody through and through. They had eight innings where they were 1-2-3 innings. I mean, just perfection. They didn't walk a single batter. And outside of that home run and after the home run, you always talk about putting up a zero after you're responding to a disappointing inning, giving up a two-run homer. Well, they did that and then some. They didn't allow a single base runner after that home run. And what does that do? That gives your offense a chance to tack on runs, to come back. They responded in the next inning with the home run, and then it was nothing but home runs from then on. So some of the acquisitions, Austin Hayes, they're showing that they have some platoon advantages that are working. They got guys like Renjifo who are playing it really well, and Tatis is looking like the, you know, the star that he is. There's just a lot of positive to feel like this Padre team not only played well here, they got better at the trade deadline with Robbie Ray, Casey Mize, and so on. So a lot of reason to be optimistic. May not be able to catch the Dodgers, never say never, but that wild card is well within striking distance.
4: They're only one game back of both the Diamondbacks and the Phillies for the second and third wild card spots in the National League. Four San Diego homers tonight, Jackson Merrill, Fernando Tatis Jr., Gavin Sheets, and then Austin Hayes, a pinch hit homer in his first at bat as a San Diego Padre. Randy Vasquez, the winner over Christian Javier, as Dalton Varsho hit his first homer tonight for the Astros since the trade from Toronto. Once again, our final was 7-2 Padres over the Astros. For Doug Glanville, I'm Roxy Bernstein, right here on your home for Sunday Night Baseball, ESPN Radio, and the ESPN app, as we go back to Jay Reynolds in the studio.
1: All right, Roxy, you also mentioned the Dodgers and trying to catch the Dodgers in the National League. Dodgers are doubled up by the Diamondbacks on Sunday, 4-2. Dodgers' eighth loss in their last nine games. ESPN senior writer Buster Olney.
7: At the All-Star game, I talked to a bunch of players on other teams about the Dodgers, and their responses were almost uniform, which was like, the Dodgers are a great team, and yes, they'll be difficult to beat in the postseason, but it's baseball, because the Dodgers have stuff to sort out. First and foremost on the list this morning would be their closer situation with Edwin Diaz, right? Who last night blew another save. He is at 10.80 ERA. He's allowed 25 base runners in 10 innings. Then there's the question of Shohei Ohtani. Will he actually be able to come back and pitch at some point? Or will that left knee be problematic? How will they sort through their catching situation with the two injured guys? The Dodgers are vulnerable. They will be vulnerable going into the postseason. They will be favorites. But I think people with other teams are going to feel like, hey, we got a shot.
1: Dodgers with their third straight series loss, their longest drought of the season. SportsCenter All Night, ESPN Radio. Speaking of a team that's going to make some noise in the postseason, the Minnesota Lynx, 103-90 winners over the Wings on Sunday. Kayla McBride, a career-high 43 points.
8: I don't think that you ever, you wake up feeling good, you know, sore or whatever, but it's just another opportunity to hoop. But I think once I saw the first couple go down, the one in transition, I think, was the one where I lived, tipped the ball out. I was like, oh, okay, I'm feeling, really good. And then now I'm just, kind of in the zone, you know? But yesterday, I really just hung out with my girlfriend. We watched TV. Not much. Went to sleep. I have a very, very strong support system that keeps my nervous system very low-key after games. So, you know, it's hard playing back-to-backs. Like, you know your body's going to be tired, so it's like, how can you show up for yourself, give yourself that energy, a little bit of juice? And I thought we did that for each other. You know, I was feeding off their energy, too. You know, we're getting steals. I thought Fee played a great game on the defensive end, Tashi as well. And getting out in transition, that's when it's a lot of fun. So just feeling the energy and just trying to get a dub. You know what I mean? That's really all it was.
1: Big 24 hours for Kayla McBride. And on Sunday, en route to the 43-point game that she had, 10 of 14 from three-point range, most three-pointers in a game in WNBA history.
8: It's something I'll definitely reflect on. You know, obviously, you just try to be present in it and take in the energy. My teammates, because, you know, we've been through so much. Like, even through the season, it's like there's so much adversity that goes on. And so when you have a good moment, you want to just, soak it all in. And I'm just very grateful. You know, I'm 34 years old. It's my 13th year in the league. I'm exactly where I want to be. You know, coming back here in the offseason was the best decision I ever made. I'm so grateful for the city of Minneapolis for just loving me the way that they do through everything, the trials, tribulations, good games, bad games. I've gone 0-7, 0-8, you know what I mean? But then, you know, have moments like this, and they're right there, and they're the first ones, like, chanting your name, even if it is my government. And I'm really where my feet are. That's the best thing I can give you. Like, basketball is such a big part of my life, but who I am as a person, who I've grown to be in this city, means like there's no price I can put on that. And so today I'm just so grateful. My best friends in the stands, you know, family group chat, you know, my teammates, just right where I want to be.
1: Minnesota Lynx made 18 threes in the game, most in a single game in franchise history. Of those 18, Kayla McBride had 10 of them en route to her 43-point game en route to the 103-90 win over Dallas. Washington Mystics, meanwhile, continue their win streak. 95-75, 20-point win over the Mercury for Washington. That's now 7 straight wins. ESPN analyst Andrea Carter.
5: If you think reading into it means take it seriously, you do need to take this Mystics team seriously. They hang their hat on the defensive end. They are a tough physical team defensively, and they have a big three offensively. Sonia Citron, she is a bucket. She is efficient. She had 19 points on 7 shots today. Shakira Austin is an absolute beast who is so fluid on the offensive end, and Kiki Iriopin plays with so much strength and toughness. So offensively, they have a system. They play fast. They play together. Mikayla Onyemwede makes extremely tough hustle plays. They just added Benaija Laney. And when you think about this win streak that they're on, it's not against teams at the bottom of the league. Right. They beat the Valkyries. They beat the Aces. They beat Dallas twice. They beat Atlanta. These are top teams in the league that the Mystics have been able to take down. So give the Mystics a lot of credit, and I expect them to make a run. They also, as of today, have the 5th easiest remaining schedule.
1: Washington Mystics get their 7th straight win, 95-75, their first 20-point win of the season. 7 straight wins, but first win over that span by double digits. Who should be held accountable? That's next. 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
10: It's clear that Philly has a championship level defense. If the offense looks a lot like it did last year, you could be talking about having a new head coach.
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1: Those five titles in 11 seasons with the Celtics. Boston retired as number 19 in the late 70s. Immediately following his playing career, Don Nelson joined the Milwaukee Bucks as an assistant coach, starting the 1976 season. 15 games into that season, he was promoted to head coach after Larry Costello was fired. Nelson spent 31 seasons in the NBA as head coach with the Bucks, Warriors, Knicks, Mavericks. Nelson retired with the most coaching wins ever. That mark was surpassed by Greg Popovich 4 years ago. Don Nelson was 86. Speaking of the NBA, the Kawhi Leonard situation back in the spotlight. He's been at the center of the NBA investigation, or more precisely, his compensation has been at the center of that NBA investigation. There's been the look into the sponsorship deal with the now bankrupt banking company, and now another undisclosed sponsorship agreement allegedly worth millions of dollars with Daktronics, the company that designed the Clippers video board inside the arena. Pablo Torre on his podcast last week saying he had a source who said the sponsorship deal was, quote, 1,000% a way to circumvent the salary cap. It was funneling money from the Clippers through Daktronics back to Kawhi. Earlier on ESPN Radio, Matt Jones, Myron Metcalf.
27: It feels like not even just a big deal for Kawhi Leonard. It feels like a big deal for the NBA. We don't know what the investigation is going to show. Apparently, according to reports, it may not be completed until sometime during next season. But if you're Kawhi Leonard, if you're Steve Ballmer, if you're the Clippers, you have to assume, I would think, Matt, that you're about to get one of the most severe punishments we have ever seen. Because one thing about Adam Silver is he will set a standard. And if, in fact, there is something that is wrong or illegal or unethical behind these deals, I think Adam Silver is going to dish out one of the worst punishments we've seen. What I have yet to see, however, is where is the definitive tie between the sponsorships, Kawhi, and the Clippers. I'm not saying they don't exist, but I think if you're Kawhi, that probably is the argument. You've been a lawyer, and I was thinking about this when I spread the story. You've been a lawyer.
28: Yes.
27: I give you the chance to represent Kawhi Leonard right now, or the Clippers, or the NBA. You get those three choices, and you want to win the case. Who are you representing right now and why?
28: Well, the Clippers and Kawhi presumably would be on the same side. Okay. I guess the question would be, do you want to, if you're asking me to be the NBA and prosecute him, I think it's actually a fairly easy prosecution. Okay. I think the more interesting thing is what is Kawhi and the Clippers, what is their answer going to be? I think what they would probably say is, look, it's not crazy that an entity that has the Clippers scoreboard would choose to use the Clippers' best player, right? It wouldn't make sense for their endorsement to be Carl Towns if they do the Clippers' scoreboard. It would make sense to have a Clipper. I mean, the question will be, was this prearranged by Clippers' ownership? So if they can find out that the Clippers used these companies to pay to go around the salary cap, then I think there's an argument that you ban Steve Ballmer, although banning an owner is kind of a weird thing because he still owns the team. Kawhi, I don't think you can ban Kawhi. I mean, it's not Kawhi's job to enforce the salary cap. Kawhi's job is to make money for Kawhi. You know what I mean? The salary cap, Kawhi does not sign an agreement to abide by the salary cap. Kawhi signs an agreement with the Clippers. And if the Clippers break the rules to give Kawhi money, that's on the Clippers. It's not on Kawhi.
1: The NBA launched the investigation into the Clippers and Leonard in September. 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Now back to baseball and the Marlins putting it on the Angels.
2: On Friday, Konon tomahawks the ball. He drives.

0: Yeah, honestly, I think position player at-bats are pretty hard. So I'd say that one. I never really faced pitches that are going that slow, so that was definitely a cool one.
1: How were you able to stay on that pitch?
0: I utilized the toe tap. You know, I'm not usually a toe tapper, but I think after he threw me the first one, they slowed it way down. You have to just basically not move until it's right in front of you. So it's like hitting off a tee.
1: Well, your first home run, also very impressive. 115 miles per hour off the bat. That's the hardest hit baseball by a Marlin this season. It sounded different to us on the broadcast. Did it sound different to you in the moment?
0: I didn't really hear it, honestly. I think I'm just like, I never really hear myself hit it. It definitely felt good, and I feel like I knew it right away. But I think that was probably, you know, my best feeling one of the season so far.
1: You faced Anderson during the offseason. How much more comfortable did that make you here today against him?
0: Yeah, I think, he's a good buddy of mine, and it was definitely cool to get in the box against him, and I always love competing against him, and we face each other a lot in the offseason, so it definitely helped.
1: All right, Griff, before I let you go, 19 runs for your team these last two games. How did you see the offense come alive?
0: Yeah, just stringing together really good at-bats, you know, up and down the lineup. I think it's good to see, and I think that's what we've been missing a little bit lately, so we definitely got to keep it going, and everyone's getting hot, which is nice.
1: Thanks so much for the time, Griff. Congrats.
2: 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Speaking of Florida, they've got the longest active win streak. That's next. 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
6: 102, a half-hearted effort out of Roden, and that is strikeout number 200 on the season for Jacob Mizorowski.
7: 620 WTMJ, Mizorowski, six innings, nine strikeouts, giving him 200 for the season in 129 and a third innings. That's the second fewest in a season in baseball history. Brewers wind up winning it in 10. Jake Bauer's walk-off single in the 10th, his third career walk-off hit, his first since September of 2024. Speaking of 10-inning games, Tigers, Giants.
6: Henches delivers the 3-2. Lee fights it off, and this one's going to be looped over Devers, and it touches down into right field. Lee over to cut it off at the line, but Riley Green, he comes in to score from second, and a fired-up How You Lee puts the Tigers back on top. They take advantage of the free runner as Lee comes up with a big RBI single here in the 10th.
7: 97-1 the ticket. Lee, the go-ahead pinch hit single in the 10th. First career go-ahead hit in extra innings of his baseball career. Now has five pinch hits this season. Tigers go on to a 3-1 win over the Giants. Tigers have won 8 of their last 11. They've outscored their opponents 89-27 over that span. Tigers now 58-60 this season. First time since the end of play on May 7th. They're within 2 games of .500. As for the Giants, 2-7 in their last 9 games overall, 2-4 in the last 6 interleague games. Diamondbacks doubling up the Dodgers.
6: The 1-1 pitch from Robleski swung on and mashed towards the corner on its way. 2-0 Diamondbacks.
7: Diamondbacks would win it by 2. It was a 4-2 win over the Dodgers, who now have lost 8 of their last 9. Third straight series loss, their longest drought of the season thus far. Diamondbacks win the season series against the Dodgers for the first time since 2018. They're 7-6 this year against LA. SportsCenter all night, ESPN Radio. Tampa Bay Rays continuing to win.
8: First pitch to Liam Hicks. Swinging a ball, sliced over third. It's a base hit in the left field. That'll score a couple. Diaz in. Simpson behind him. Chugging a third coming arrow. Into second, Hicks. As Liam Hicks comes through, it's a 2-run double the other way, and the Rays are up 4-1.
7: Rays go on to that 4-1 win. Their 6th consecutive victory. Longest active streak in baseball. Tied for their 3rd longest streak this season. Rays are now 15-4 since July 20th. Best in baseball over that span. Mariners with 8 runs scored in the last 6 games, fewest in any 6-game span since 2019. Red Sox have been hot of late, but hitting a bit of a speed bump.
9: As the pitch is swung on, fly ball to left center. Duran going back near the track. Looks up. It's going to be off the wall. In to score is Walton. The throw to second base, not in time. It's a double for Muncy. The A's have a 4-3 lead. They're going crazy in the dugout.
7: 4-3 would be the final. The A's get the win, their first series win as well, since beating the Rockies in mid-June. The first time they've won consecutive games since June 25th at the Giants and June 26th against the Angels. A's with the 4-3 win over the Red Sox, who take their first series loss since the end of June against the Nationals. It ends a streak of 9 consecutive series wins, second longest series win streak in franchise history. SportsCenter all night, ESPN Radio. 30 for 30's new series, The Betrayal of Shohei Ohtani, available now on all major podcast platforms. The Betrayal of Shohei Ohtani is presented by Gusto. Sunday, we saw the Cardinals and Rockies.
10: At home plate, there's a hard hit ball, well struck, deep right center field, and it's gone. That was worth waiting for. A home run by Alec Burleson. Collison deep into the bleachers in right center. His 19th of the year. RBI number 78. And it's 4-1 St. Louis.
11: J.J. Weatherhole waiting for the first pitch. It's on the way.
12: Swing and a fly ball in the center field. Garrick is there. He can't get it. Two runs are going to score. J.J. Weatherhole is driven in two. He's going to try and go for three. Here's the throw. He's in safely. Cardinals on top. First pitch swinging. J.J. Weatherhole gives the Cardinals a 6-4 lead, and I smell the coffee.
7: Go ahead, two-run double in the eighth inning on the Cardinals radio network. Weatherhole also scored two runs. Cardinals a 7-4 win over Colorado, which falls to 1-5 in its last six games. Their starters over that span with an ERA just shy of 7. Mets pounding the Pirates.
13: 1-0 pitch is slammed to right center field and deep. Hangum going back at the track, at the wall, gone! Luis Robert Jr. to right center field. A two-run home run doubles the Mets' lead. It is 4-0 New York in the third inning. 1-2 delivers. Swung on, hit to left. Valdez on the run, moving over, reaches out, won't get there, and it rolls all the way to the wall. One run scores. Ewing coming to the plate. Lindor flying around the stop sign. He scores. It's a bases-clearing double for Bo Bichette. And the Mets take an 8-1 lead.
7: It would be an 11-1 win over the Pirates. 880 ESPN New York. Bo Bichette 5-for-5, scored 3 runs, drove in 3. Second player this season with a 5-hit, 3 RBI, 3-run game. Mets winning 5 of their last 6. A name that's going to be familiar to Mets fans. Doing some damage for Baltimore.
14: 0-1. That's ripped up the left field line. Home run distance if it stays fair. And it bangs off the pole. It is gone. A screaming line drive home run that stayed true up the left field chalk. And the Orioles have a two-run blast from Pete Alonso.
15: The pitch. Pete drives this deep to the gap in left center field. Way back that baby goes. Alonso has another one. A two-run shot for the polar bear. 7-3 Baltimore.
7: 10-5 would be the final. Orioles double up the Rangers. WBAL with call. Pete Alonso, 3-for-3, 2 homers. He now has 25 on the season. Orioles win at 10-5 with Alonso driving in 4 of the 10 runs. SportsCenter all night. ESPN Radio. Football. We saw the Hall of Fame game this weekend. We also saw a career decision. Lions veteran quarterback Teddy Bridgewater deciding to step away from the team during training camp. He was officially placed on the reserve retired list ahead of practice on Sunday. Coach Dan Campbell says he believes this retirement should stick for Bridgewater. Lions turning around, signing veteran quarterback Josh Dobbs to a one-year deal worth almost $1.5 million. Earlier on ESPN Radio are Tim Donnelly and Mia O'Brien.
16: I don't think the backup quarterback spot necessarily moves the needle to whether or not the Detroit Lions will return to the postseason in 2026, but it does bring into question. It's a new look offense in Motown. Yes, no Teddy Bridgewater, but also no David Montgomery. Yes, you have Penei Sewell. He is switching positions along the offensive line, already has, as a matter of fact. Jared Goff back for another year, but how much longer does he have?
17: You're exactly right. I don't think Josh Dobbs moves the needle in any direction, but I think, actions speak louder than words. The type of backup quarterback you choose does let us know a little bit about what kind of mind space, what kind of headspace you're in as a team. Josh Dobbs is a guy he started 15, 20 games in the NFL. If you bring him in as a backup and you guarantee him almost $500,000, like kind of pretty quickly after you realize you have an opening at backup, you want somebody that can protect a winning team for a month, right? Similar to what Dan Campbell was talking about with Teddy Bridgewater in New Orleans, right? If you get 5 weeks on a contender and you aren't equipped to deal with that, you go 1-4, 0-5, that can tank a contender's chance. The Lions window, I think, is still open, but I think last year was a real cold glass of water to the face to them, that it's like, oh, just because you have, a super exciting small core of Gibbs and Amon-Ra St. Brown and Penei Sewell and some of the guys on the defense, just because you have this really small, exciting core doesn't guarantee you like a division round minimum every single year. So I think they're going to be a little bit more urgent, right? This Josh Dobbs move was quick. They had a couple young guys in for workouts. Jake Haner was in for a workout. Jack Plummer, the UFL MVP, they had in for a workout. And they decided to go with the more veteran option. To me, that means they know they're protecting a urgent contender. Like, it's now or never is how they're looking at it, even if we all agree they probably have a couple more years.
7: And with bringing in Dobbs, it'll be his second stint with the Lions. He was on the practice squad in 2022. The 31-year-old spent last season as Drake May's backup with the Patriots. Speaking of quarterbacks, there's guys like Haynes King and Carson Beck who were in the spotlight at the Hall of Fame game. Saw the Panthers and Cardinals getting on the field in Ohio earlier on ESPN Radio. Sam Ravitch and Harry Lyles Jr.
18: The Hall of Fame game for me usually feels like a bad Christmas. Like, yes, this day is coming. I can't wait.
19: But then building
18: up all this moment. And then the first like three downs are like your good presents. And then the rest of it, you're like, socks. this is fantastic. Like, I definitely wanted this. This game, though, was fun. I do think that there is potential for Carson Beck to actually be the starter at some point during the season. I don't think he's going to start game one, because otherwise, why would the Cardinals have restructured Jacoby Brissett's contract? But I do think we'll end up seeing Carson Beck. I do think Carson Beck can be an NFL quarterback.
19: Stats aside, I don't even really care about stats in this game, but you want to see how some of the younger players just look in an NFL uniform. Not just how they look on the field, but look comparative to the rest of the NFL players, because sometimes you look at a player in an NFL uniform that you thought was big in college. Ain't that big against some of the NFL players that you see. And I thought both Haynes and Carson Beck held their own in that game. He proved he belongs in the Cardinals quarterback battle. I thought he showed great poise in the pocket, which is something he's always had a strong suit for.
18: Yeah.
19: I thought he read the field incredibly well. He didn't take too many chances. To your point, Jacoby Brissett is still favored to start, but I would be surprised if he doesn't at least end up battling for that QB2 spot with Gardner Minshew.
7: NFL also giving us the Hall of Fame weekend, which put the class of 2026 in the spotlight. Obviously, Drew Brees, Larry Fitzgerald, Luke Kuechly, Adam Vinatieri. Rod Woodson was inducted in 2009. Told the Golics what that's like.
20: I was in Utah with the gentleman who did the busk, and when it first starts out, it does not look like you. I can tell you that right now. It does not. I was like, this is going to look like me. And he's molding this thing out of clay. We're sitting there, and I was there for about 6 hours. And as he's measuring everything, looking, measuring everything, moving the clay around. And when I looked at it again, like the final 3.5 hours, then I was like, okay, it's starting to look like me. And when it was done, that's when I said, okay, yes. I got much respect for what the guy was doing, but I didn't see the final done product until the Hall of Fame.
21: When did you really, was it while you were playing, a little bit after, when did you really think to yourself, I'm probably going to be a Hall of Famer?
20: 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And they're like, welcome to the Hall of Fame. And I'm like, okay, don't you cry. You bet not cry on national TV. You do not cry on national TV. So I never really thought of myself as a Hall of Famer. I just played ball because I enjoy playing football.
7: 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Well, who will be able to compete come playoff time? 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
1: 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In Carolina, championship crowned on Sunday.
2: Bevin towards left. Parker Mortensen makes the grab, and dreams of a championship have come true for North Carolina. Your World Series champions.
1: Winning it in Greenville, North Carolina. Fourth Little League World Softball World Series title for the state. Already fourth most of any state behind Texas, Florida, and California. Third consecutive season, the championship is won with a shutout. They win it 2-0 over Kentucky with its first Little League Softball World Series championship game appearance in their second year as a program. It was Florida winning the third place game, a 5-4 win over New Jersey. WNBA Valkyries and Sparks.
3: Burton being chased around. Salon launches the three. Got it. Janelle Salon. One of the sharp shooters on this Valkyries team.
1: Saw it on ESPN. The Valkyries, an 84-78 win over the Sparks. Fifth straight win over L.A. Valkyries are 23-9, matching the win total from last season. The Lynx, with the Sparks loss to the Valkyries, the Lynx clinching a playoff berth. They are somebody to be reckoned with come the postseason, says ESPN analyst Andrea Carter.
4: There are other teams, the Aces. I've got Golden State high on that list. You talk about a team that hangs their hat on the defensive end. I do think the New York Liberty need to get healthy. Atlanta bringing back Bree Jones is going to be huge for their team. Again, being able to compete with Minnesota. They had some tough battles this season. But Minnesota, to me, they check every single box. Like the depth. Offensively, defensively, having that chemistry. They are healthy with getting Nafisa Collier back. I mean, you talk about a team. Just look at what they were able to do this weekend. They took down the Las Vegas Aces, and that was a game where Nafisa Collier and Olivia Miles combined for 48 points. That was on Saturday. And then on Sunday, we're sitting here watching Caleb McBride knock down all these threes. She sets a WNBA record with 10 made threes. I have yet to mention Courtney Williams. I've yet to mention Natasha Howard, who has been excellent and efficient in this Minnesota Lynx offense. To me, they have the depth, they have the offensive chemistry, they have the defensive chemistry, they have the winningest coach of all time in Cheryl Reeve. They've got a rookie in Olivia Miles who is sensational and seems to elevate all the players around her. There are a lot of good things working for Minnesota, but the other teams that I just mentioned, I wouldn't count those teams out.
1: Las Vegas Aces are the reigning champs. Sunday, though, not looking really like a championship team on ABC, no less.
5: Fotukes off to Joannis. Does she have one more? You bet! Becky Hammond giving a smile to Joannis after she calls the timeout.
1: Liberty, a 111-71 rout of the Aces. Asia Wilson, Jackie Young, Chelsea Gray did not play. Starting five hadn't played together this season for Las Vegas. The starters combined for 19 points in the 40-point loss. Liberty with their third-largest win in franchise history. SportsCenter All Night, ESPN Radio. Back to baseball. Nationals and Reds.
6: Right intercepts and Anto delivers and Chaparro lines it right center field toward the gap. That's going to get down and go to the wall. He will score. Young behind him. He will score. On a two-run double to right center field for Andres Chaparro. Continues his hot inning. Two more RBIs. And the Nationals break this one open here in the bottom of the eighth inning.
1: Nationals Radio Network. They go into a 7-1 win over Cincinnati. Nationals' third straight win since going 1-7 from the end of July to the 6th of August. Nationals' first sweep over the Reds since 2024. Reds with their third straight loss. Cubs putting up double digits on the Royals.
7: Two down, Bregman at first. Ian Happ at the plate. The pitch. Happ swings, and it's a high fly ball deep right. Caglione back. This one's way out of here. Two-run home run, Ian Happ. And the Cubs now up 7-2 over the Royals here in the sixth inning for Happ. That's his 20th home run of the year. The pitch. Amaya hits a high fly ball deep left. Marte turns around, and this one's gone. Three-run home run, Miguel Amaya, and the Cubs break happen. They're up 10-2 over the Royals here in the seventh for Amaya. That's his fourth home run of the year.
1: Cubs Radio Network with the call. It's a 10-2 win over the Royals. Eighth straight road series win dating back to June for Chicago. 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
0: Number five.
1: Thanks, Jay. A jam-packed Sunday in the majors, and we begin in Boston. In something that has rarely happened lately, the Red Sox lose a series. The A's take 2 out of 3, and this was the game winner in the top of the ninth at Fenway. Call on Talk 650 KTSE.
9: As the pitch is swung on, fly ball to left center. Durant going back near the track. Looks up. It's going to be off the wall. In to score is Walton. The throw to second base, not in time. It's a double for Muncy. The A's have a 4-3 lead. They're going crazy in the dugout.
0: Number four.
1: Sunday night baseball in San Diego and a Padres newcomer paying instant dividends in a rout of the Astros. 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
5: Runner goes, the pitch, and here's a fly ball left field toward the corner. Off the bat of Austin Hayes, and a home run in his first at bat as a San Diego Padre. Welcome to your new team, Austin Hayes. A two-run shot, 7-2 San Diego.
0: Number three.
1: The polar bear powers up with a pair for the Orioles in Texas on WBAL.
7: The pitch, he drives this deep to the gap in left center field. Way back that baby goes. Alonso has another one. A two-run shot for the polar bear. 7-3 Baltimore.
0: Number two.
1: The Phillies avoid the sweep to the Blue Jays, but they need to go extras in Philadelphia. 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
10: Estrada ready at the letters. His 0-1 pitch on the way. Swinging a ground ball up the middle. It's through. It's a base hit, and the game's over. The Phillies win it. Derek Hill with a walk-off single. Pass to Drawn in infield. And the Phillies finally get their fourth walk-off victory of the season. A 7-6 win.
0: Number one.
1: And for the second straight day, another walk-off win for the team with the top record. The Brewers go to 74-44. The final call on 620 WTMJ.
5: And the pitch. And a liner into left center field. That's down for a base hit. Turang's around third. Here comes the throw home. Turang is safe. Turang got to the backside of the plate, and he got in there safely. And the Brewers walk off the Twins here this afternoon.
1: Brewers get the win in 10 innings, and they almost get 10 strikeouts from Jacob Mizorowski. He gets 9, but he does reach 200 for the season. More on that next in his reaction as SportsCenter All Night continues. 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
7: Sports Center All Night, ESPN Radio, ESPN app, Sirius XM Channel 80. The last time we heard the name Spencer Strider, the Braves were shutting him down because of inflammation in his right elbow. That was a couple of months ago, and he's still on the IL. But it was back in 2023, Spencer Strider set the mark for the fewest innings needed in a season to reach 200 strikeouts. He did it in 123 and a third. Sunday for the Brewers, Jacob Mizorowski hitting the plateau.
5: On the Twins right fielder, Miz kicks the 0-2 pitch. Swing and a miss, he struck him out. Fastball at 102. A half-hearted effort out of Roden, and that is strikeout number 200 on this season for Jacob Mizorowski.
7: 620 WTMJ Mizorowski, six innings, nine strikeouts, reaching 200 this season. He does it in 129 and a third inning, second fewest in a season in baseball history, second only to Spencer Strider.
6: 200 strikeouts, was that even a goal of yours this season? Does that milestone mean anything to you?
8: Not really. I mean, it's cool, like definitely an honor, you know. Shog was saying most guys don't get there in the season, so no, it's cool, but you know, I think there's bigger miles to go for, so you know, that's what we're looking for.
7: Mizorowski, at the age of 24, joined Spencer Strider as the only pitchers since 1889 under the age of 25 to reach 200 strikeouts in 22 or fewer games. As for this game on Sunday, Brewers and Twins wind up going 10 innings.
5: And the pitch. And a liner into left center field. That's down for a base hit. Terang's around third. Here comes the throw home. Terang is safe. Terang got to the backside of the plate, and he got in there safely. And the Brewers walk off the Twins here this afternoon.
7: Jake Bowers, the walk-off single in the 10th. Third career walk-off hit. His first in September of 2024. 620 WTMJ in 2024. That hit came against the Phillies. Speaking of the Phillies, and speaking of strikeouts, Phillies getting a few from their starter.
9: One ball, two strikes. The windup by Luzardo. Here's the pitch. Swing and a miss. Struck him out. A dozen today for Jesus Luzardo. As he punches out 12 Toronto Blue Jays. Seven strong innings for the left-hander today. And boy, did the Phillies need that.
7: His fifth double-digit strikeout game this season. 12 strikeouts in his seven innings of work for the Phillies. He would get some offensive support as well.
9: Here's the pitch. Swung on, hit in the air, left field. It's deep. Going back is Schneider to the wall. Looking up, it's gone. And so is the home run drought for Kyle Schwarber. It's a three-run opposite field homer. His 34th of the year. And it's 3-0 Phillies.
10: Bieber with a windup, the 2-0. And a swing and a high drive deep right field. The floodgates are open. That is way up into the second deck. Kyle Schwarber with his second home run of the day. His 35th on the season. And it's 4-2 Phillies.
7: Two homers, as you heard, 35 on the season. Drove in four runs. But the game would also go to extra innings. 12 innings, in fact.
9: Estrada ready at the letters, his 0-1 pitch on the way. Swinging a ground ball up the middle, it's through, it's a base hit, and the game's over. The Phillies win it. Derek Hill with a walk-off single past the drawn in infield.
10: And the Phillies finally get their fourth walk-off victory of the season. A 7-6 win in 12 over the Jays.
7: Sports Radio 94, WIP, 7-6 the final. As you heard, Lizardo with a dozen strikeouts, Kyle Schwarber with the two home runs, and the Phillies walk it off in 12. They are now 5-5 in extra inning games this season, their fourth walk-off win. Also going 10 would be the Braves and the Yankees.
11: Blackburn fires, and a ground ball to the right side and threw up in the middle into right center field. Kim's around third. He's going to score, and Michael Harris, the second, comes through. Big clutch RBI. Braves on top, 2-1.
7: 680 the Fan, that would be the difference in the game. Braves win it 2-1. That would be how the game ended. The interesting part of the day was how it began. By way of background, let's jump in the Wayback Machine. We'll go back to the fifth inning of Saturday's game. Chris Sale on the mound for the Braves. Yankees had a runner at third.
11: And Chris Sale's been called for a balk by the home plate umpire. Sale's coming into the home plate area to ask what he did. Walt Weiss coming out, trying to separate Sale from Dan Rozelle. And Walt Weiss is very adamantly arguing this. But the balk forces a run in and gives the Yankees a 3-2 lead. And now Walt's been thrown out of the game. Walt takes his hat off, and he is really giving it to Rozelle.
7: That was sounded on 680 the Fan. The balk was called because Sale didn't declare he would be pitching from the windup. The umpire said he did declare he would pitch from the windup for the prior at-bat, but did not do so ahead of the at-bat to Austin Wells, which is where he was called for the balk. Sale, as you would expect, was upset with the call. Walt Weiss, as you heard, got him out of there, continued the argument, and it was Weiss who got tossed from that game. But apparently Chris Sale didn't get to say everything he wanted to before his manager came out. So as the umpires walked out of the locker room onto the field for Sunday's game, Sale said something that got him tossed before anybody even got to home plate on Sunday to exchange the lineup cards. Sports Center all night. ESPN Radio. Sunday night game. Padres, Astros.
12: One strike pitch. Sheets clubs one out toward right and deep, going back. Trammell looks. Gone, a homer. Gavin Sheets. 15th of the season, third for the Padres tonight. And for Sheets, his first since the All-Star break. 5-2 San Diego. Runner goes, the pitch, and here's a fly ball left field toward the corner. Off the bat of Austin Hayes, and a home run in his first at bat as a San Diego Padre. Welcome to your new team, Austin Hayes. A two-run shot, 7-2 San Diego.
7: Austin Hayes signed with the Padres Sunday. Fourth player in Padres history with a pinch-hit home run in his team debut. Marty Barrett was the first to do it in 1991. Seth Smith in 2014. Gavin Sheets last year. And now Austin Hayes did it on Sunday. Part of the Padres' 7-2 win over the Astros. Fernando Tatis also goes yard. His 11th homer of the season. Third homer in his last five games. Padres get the 7-2 win. You, of course, heard it here on ESPN Radio. Our team, Roxy Bernstein, Doug Glanville, had the call from San Diego. Roxy?
12: Jay, tonight in San Diego, Sunday Night Baseball went to the Padres. They fell behind early, hit four home runs, and their pitching staff was lights out, Doug. They retired the last 22 Astros in a row. 7-2, the Padres get the win tonight over Houston.
13: You know, this is a masterful performance by the Padre pitching, the rotation, their staff, everybody through and through. They had eight innings where they were 1-2-3 innings. I mean, just perfection. They didn't walk a single batter. And outside of that home run and after the home run, you always talk about putting up a zero after you're responding to a disappointing inning, giving up a two-run homer. Well, they did that and then some. They didn't allow a single base runner after that home run. And what does that do? That gives your offense a chance to tack on runs, to come back. They responded in the next inning with the home run, and then it was nothing but home runs from then on. So some of the acquisitions, Austin Hayes, they're showing that they have some platoon advantages that are working. They have guys like Renjifo who are playing it really well, and Tatis is looking like the, you know, the star that he is. There's just a lot of positive to feel like this Padre team not only played well here, they got better at the trade deadline with Robbie Ray, Casey Mize, and so on. So a lot of reasons to be optimistic. May not be able to catch the Dodgers, never say never, but that wild card is well within striking distance.
14: They're only one game back of both the Diamondbacks and the Phillies for the second and third wild card spots in the National League. Four San Diego homers tonight: Jackson Merrill, Fernando Tatis Jr., Gavin Sheets, and then Austin Hayes, a pinch hit homer in his first at bat as a San Diego Padre. Randy Vasquez, the winner over Christian Javier, as Dalton Varsho hit his first homer tonight for the Astros since the trade from Toronto. Once again, our final was 7-2 Padres over the Astros. For Doug Glanville, I'm Roxy Bernstein, right here on your home for Sunday Night Baseball, ESPN Radio, and the ESPN app, as we go back to Jay Reynolds in the studio.
7: All right, Roxy, you also mentioned the Dodgers and trying to catch the Dodgers in the National League. Dodgers are doubled up by the Diamondbacks on Sunday, 4-2. Dodgers' eighth loss in their last nine games. ESPN senior writer Buster Olney.
15: At the All-Star game, I talked to a bunch of players on other teams about the Dodgers, and their responses were almost uniform, which was like, the Dodgers are a great team, and yes, they'll be difficult to beat in the postseason, but it's baseball, because the Dodgers have stuff to sort out. First and foremost on the list this morning would be their closer situation with Edwin Diaz, right? Who last night blew another save. He is a 10.80 ERA. He's allowed 25 base runners in 10 innings. Then there's the question of Shohei Ohtani. Will he actually be able to come back and pitch at some point? Or will that left knee be problematic? How will they sort through their catching situation with the two injured guys? The Dodgers are vulnerable. They will be vulnerable going into the postseason. They will be favorites. But I think people with other teams are going to feel like, hey, we got a shot.
7: Dodgers with their third straight series loss, their longest drought of the season. SportsCenter All Night, ESPN Radio. Speaking of a team that's going to make some noise in the postseason, the Minnesota Lynx, 103-90 winners over the Wings on Sunday. Kayla McBride, a career-high 43 points.
16: I don't think that you ever, you wake up feeling good, you know, sore or whatever, but just another opportunity to hoop. But I think once I saw the first couple go down, the one in transition, I think, was the one where I lived, took the ball out. I was like, oh, okay, I'm feeling, really good. And then now I'm just, kind of in the zone, you know? But yesterday, I really just hung out with my girlfriend. We watched TV. Not much. Went to sleep. I have a very, very strong support system that keeps my nervous system very low-key after games. So, you know, it's hard playing back-to-backs. You know your body's going to be tired, so it's like, how can you show up for yourself, give yourself that energy, a little bit of juice? And I thought we did that for each other. You know, I was feeding off their energy too. You know, we're getting steals. I thought Fee played a great game on the defensive end, Tashi as well. And getting out of transition, that's when it's a lot of fun. So just feeling the energy and just trying to get a dub. You know what I mean? That's really all it was.
7: Big 24 hours for Kayla McBride. And on Sunday, en route to the 43-point game that she had, 10 of 14 from three-point range, most three-pointers in a game in WNBA history.
16: It's something I'll definitely reflect on. You know, obviously, you just try to be present in it and take in the energy. My teammates, because, you know, we've been through so much. Even through the season, it's there's so much adversity that goes on. And so when you have a good moment, you want to just, soak it all in. And I'm just very grateful. You know, I'm 34 years old. It's my 13th year in the league. I'm exactly where I want to be. You know, coming back here in the offseason was the best decision I ever made. I'm so grateful for the city of Minneapolis for just loving me the way that they do through everything. The trials, tribulations, good games, bad games. I've gone 0-7, 0-8. You know what I mean? But then you know, have moments like this, and they're right there, and they're the first ones chanting your name, even if it is my government. And I'm really where my feet are. That's the best thing I can give you. Basketball is such a big part of my life, but who I am as a person, who I've grown to be in this city, means there's no price I can put on that. And so today I'm just so grateful. My best friends in the stands, you know, family group chat, you know, my teammates, just right where I want to be.
7: Minnesota Lynx made 18 threes in the game, most in a single game in franchise history. Of those 18, Kayla McBride had 10 of them en route to her 43-point game, en route to the 103-90 win over Dallas. Washington Mystics, meanwhile, continue their win streak. 95-75, 20-point win over the Mercury for Washington. That's now seven straight wins. ESPN analyst Andrea Carter.
17: If you think reading into it means take it seriously, you do need to take this Mystics team seriously. They hang their hat on the defensive end. They are a tough physical team defensively, and they have a big three offensively. Sonia Citron, she is a bucket. She is efficient. She had 19 points on 7 shots today. Shakira Austin is an absolute beast who is so fluid on the offensive end, and Kiki Iriafin plays with so much strength and toughness. So offensively, they have a system. They play fast. They play together. Michaela Onyemwede makes extremely tough hustle plays. They just added Benaja Laney. And when you think about this win streak that they're on, it's not against teams at the bottom of the league. Right. They beat the Valkyries. They beat the Aces. They beat Dallas twice. They beat Atlanta. These are top teams in the league that the Mystics have been able to take down. So give the Mystics a lot of credit, and I expect them to make a run. They also, as of today, have the 5th easiest remaining schedule.
7: 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Who should be held accountable? That's next. 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
7: It's an 11 seasons with the Celtics. Boston retired as number 19 in the late 70s. Immediately following his playing career, Don Nelson joined the Milwaukee Bucks as an assistant coach starting the 1976 season. 15 games into that season, he was promoted to head coach after Larry Costello was fired. Nelson spent 31 seasons in the NBA as head coach with the Bucks, Warriors, Knicks, Mavericks. Nelson retired with the most coaching wins ever. That mark was surpassed by Greg Popovich 4 years ago. Don Nelson was 86. Speaking of the NBA, the Kawhi Leonard situation back in the spotlight. He's been at the center of the NBA investigation, or more precisely, his compensation has been at the center of that NBA investigation. There's been the look into the sponsorship deal with the now bankrupt banking company, and now another undisclosed sponsorship agreement allegedly worth millions of dollars with Daktronix, the company that designed the Clippers video board inside the arena. Pablo Torre on his podcast last week saying he had a source who said the sponsorship deal was, quote, 1,000% a way to circumvent the salary cap. It was funneling money from the Clippers through Daktronix back to Kawhi. Earlier on ESPN Radio, Matt Jones, Myron Metcalf.
4: It feels like not even just a big deal for Kawhi Leonard. It feels like a big deal for the NBA. We don't know what the investigation is going to show. Apparently, according to reports, it may not be completed until sometime during next season. But if you're Kawhi Leonard, if you're Steve Ballmer, if you're the Clippers, you have to assume, I would think, Matt, that you're about to get one of the most severe punishments we have ever seen. Because one thing about Adam Silver is he will set a standard. And if, in fact, there is something that is wrong or illegal or unethical behind these deals, I think Adam Silver is going to dish out one of the worst punishments we've seen. What I have yet to see, however, is where is the definitive tie between the sponsorships, Kawhi, and the Clippers. I'm not saying they don't exist, but I think if you're Kawhi, that probably is the argument. You've been a lawyer, and I was thinking about this when I spread the story. You've been a lawyer.
5: Yes.
4: I give you the chance to represent Kawhi Leonard right now, or the Clippers, or the NBA. You get those three choices, and you want to win the case. Who are you representing right now and why?
5: Well, the Clippers and Kawhi presumably would be on the same side. Okay. I guess the question would be, do you want to, if you're asking me to be the NBA and prosecute him, I think it's actually a fairly easy prosecution. Okay. I think the more interesting thing is what is Kawhi and the Clippers, what is their answer going to be? I think what they would probably say is, look, it's not crazy that an entity that has the Clippers scoreboard would choose to use the Clippers' best player, right? It wouldn't make sense for their endorsement to be Carl Towns if they do the Clippers scoreboard. It would make sense to have a Clipper. I mean, the question will be, was this prearranged by Clippers ownership? So if they can find out that the Clippers used these companies to go around the salary cap, then I think there's an argument that you ban Steve Ballmer, although banning an owner is kind of a weird thing because he still owns the team. Kawhi, I don't think you can ban Kawhi. I mean, it's not Kawhi's job to enforce the salary cap. Kawhi's job is to make money for Kawhi. You know what I mean? The salary cap, Kawhi does not sign an agreement to abide by the salary cap. Kawhi signs an agreement with the Clippers. And if the Clippers break the rules to give Kawhi money, that's on the Clippers. It's not on Kawhi.
7: The NBA launched the investigation into the Clippers and Leonard in September. 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Now back to baseball and the Marlins putting it on the Angels.
1: On Friday, Conine tomahawks the ball. He drives one out to right. That's way deep, and it is gone. It was 39 coming in. He met it about eye high, and Griff drills his 12th home run this year.
7: He hit two on Sunday, 2 for 4. Both of the hits were home runs. Conine's first career multi-homer game as the Marlins beat the Angels 12-3.
6: Griff, your first career multi-homer game. I don't know which one was more impressive, the one with the exit velo of 115 or the one that came off a pitch that's 39 miles per hour. Do you have one that's more impressive?

0: Just like, I never really hear myself hit it. It definitely felt good. And I feel like I knew it right away. But I think that was probably, you know, my best feeling one of the season so far.
1: You face Anderson during the offseason. How much more comfortable did that make you here today against him?
0: Yeah, I think, he's a good buddy of mine. And it was definitely cool to get in the box against him. I always love competing against him, and we face each other a lot in the offseason, so it definitely helped.
1: All right, Griff, before I let you go, 19 runs for your team these last two games. How did you see the offense come alive?
0: Yeah, just stringing together really good at-bats, you know, up and down the lineup. I think it's good to see, and I think that's what we've been missing a little bit lately, so we definitely got to keep it going, and everyone's getting hot, which is nice.
1: Thanks so much for the time, Griff. Congrats.
2: 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Speaking of Florida, they've got the longest active win streak. That's next. 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

0: Night.
1: Taylor McBride, 43-point game. The Lynx get another win. Washington also winning again. That's now 7 straight for the Mystics. Phillies get a walk-off win in 12. Brewers a 10-inning walk-off and a milestone.
2: On the Twins, right fielder Miz kicks the 0-2 pitch. Swing and a miss. He struck him out. Fastball at 102. A half-hearted effort out of Roden, and that is strikeout number 200 on this season for Jacob Mizorowski.
1: 620 WTMJ. Mizorowski, 6 innings, 9 strikeouts, giving him 200 for the season in 129 and a third innings. That's the second fewest in a season in baseball history. Brewers wind up winning it in 10. Jake Bauer's walk-off single in the 10th, his third career walk-off hit, his first since September of 2024. Speaking of 10-inning games, Tigers, Giants.
3: Henches delivers the 3-2. Lee fights it off, and this one's going to be looped over Devers, and it touches down into right field. Lee over to cut it off at the line, but Riley Green, he comes in to score from second, and a fired up How You Lee puts the Tigers back on top. They take advantage of the free runner as Lee comes up with a big RBI single here in the 10th.
1: 97-1 the ticket. Lee, the go-ahead pinch hit single in the 10th. First career go-ahead hit in extra innings of his baseball career. Now has 5 pinch hits this season. Tigers go on to a 3-1 win over the Giants. Tigers have won 8 of their last 11. They've outscored their opponents 89-27 over that span. Tigers now 58-60 this season. First time since the end of play on May 7th. They're within 2 games of 500. As for the Giants, 2-7 in their last 9 games overall, 2-4 in the last 6 interleague games. Diamondbacks doubling up the Dodgers.
3: The 1-1 pitch from Robleski swung on and mashed towards the corner on its way. 2-0 Diamondbacks.
1: Diamondbacks would win it by 2. It was a 4-2 win over the Dodgers, who now have lost 8 of their last 9. Third straight series loss, their longest drought of the season thus far. Diamondbacks win the season series against the Dodgers for the first time since 2018. They're 7-6 this year against LA. SportsCenter all night, ESPN Radio. Tampa Bay Rays continuing to win.
4: First pitch to Liam Hicks. Swinging a ball, sliced over third. It's a base hit in the left field. That'll score a couple. Diaz in. Simpson behind him. Chugging a third coming arrow. Into second, Hicks. As Liam Hicks comes through, it's a 2-run double the other way, and the Rays are up 4-1.
1: Rays go on to that 4-1 win. Their 6th consecutive victory. Longest active streak in baseball. Tied for their 3rd longest streak this season. Rays are now 15-4 since July 20th. Best in baseball over that span. Mariners with 8 runs scored in the last 6 games, fewest in any 6-game span since 2019. Red Sox have been hot of late, but hitting a bit of a speed bump.
5: As the pitch is swung on, fly ball to left center. Duran going back near the track. Looks up. It's going to be off the wall. Into score is Walton. The throw to second base, not in time. It's a double for Muncy. The A's have a 4-3 lead. They're going crazy in the dugout.
1: 4-3 would be the final. The A's get the win, their first series win as well, since beating the Rockies in mid-June. The first time they've won consecutive games since June 25th at the Giants and June 26th against the Angels. A's with the 4-3 win over the Red Sox, who take their first series loss since the end of June against the Nationals. It ends a streak of 9 consecutive series wins, second longest series win streak in franchise history. Sports Center all night, ESPN Radio. 30 for 30's new series, The Betrayal of Shohei Ohtani, available now on all major podcast platforms. The Betrayal of Shohei Ohtani is presented by Gusto. Sunday, we saw the Cardinals and Rockies.
6: At home plate, there's a hard hit ball, well struck, deep right center field, and it's gone. That was worth waiting for. A home run by Alec Burleson. Deep into the bleachers in right center, his 19th of the year, RBI number 78, and it's 4-1 St. Louis.
7: J.J. Weatherhole waiting for the first pitch. It's on the way.
8: Swing and a fly ball in the center field. Garrick is there. He can't get it. 2 runs are going to score. J.J. Weatherhole is driven in 2. He's going to try and go for 3. Here's the throw. He's in safely. Cardinals on top. Pitch swinging, J.J. Weatherholt gives the Cardinals a 6-4 lead, and I smell the coffee.
1: Go ahead, two-run double in the eighth inning on the Cardinals Radio Network. Weatherholt also scored two runs. Cardinals a 7-4 win over Colorado, which falls to 1-5 in its last six games. Their starters over that span with an ERA just shy of 7. Mets pounding the Pirates.
0: 1-0 pitch is slammed to right center field and deep. Mangum going back at the track, at the wall, gone! Luis Robert Jr. to right center field. A two-run home run doubles the Mets' lead. It is 4-0 New York in the third inning. 1-2 delivers. Swung on, hit to left. Valdez on the run, moving over, reaches out, won't get there, and it rolls all the way to the wall. One run scores. Ewing coming to the plate. Lindor flying around the stop sign. He scores. It's a bases-clearing double for Bo Bichette. And the Mets take an 8-1 lead.
1: It would be an 11-1 win over the Pirates. 880 ESPN New York. Bo Bichette 5-for-5, scored 3 runs, drove in 3. Second player this season with a 5-hit, 3 RBI, 3-run game. Mets winning 5 of their last 6. A name that's going to be familiar to Mets fans. Doing some damage for Baltimore.
9: 0-1. That's ripped up the left field line. Home run distance if it stays fair. And it bangs off the pole. It is gone. A screaming line drive home run that stayed true up the left field chalk. And the Orioles have a two-run blast from Pete Alonso.
10: The pitch. Pete drives this deep to the gap in left center field. Way back that baby goes. Alonso has another one. A two-run shot for the Polar Bear. 7-3 Baltimore.
1: 10-5 would be the final. Orioles double up the Rangers. WBAL with call. Pete Alonso, 3-for-3, 2 homers. He now has 25 on the season. Orioles win at 10-5 with Alonso driving in 4 of the 10 runs. SportsCenter all night. ESPN Radio. Football. We saw the Hall of Fame game this weekend. We also saw a career decision. Lions veteran quarterback Teddy Bridgewater deciding to step away from the team during training camp. He was officially placed on the reserve retired list ahead of practice on Sunday. Coach Dan Campbell says he believes this retirement should stick for Bridgewater. Lions turning around, signing veteran quarterback Josh Dobbs to a one-year deal worth almost $1.5 million. Earlier on ESPN Radio are Tim Donnelly and Mia O'Brien.
11: I don't think the backup quarterback spot necessarily moves the needle to whether or not the Detroit Lions will return to the postseason in 2026, but it does bring into question. It's a new look offense in Motown. Yes, no Teddy Bridgewater, but also no David Montgomery. Yes, you have Penei Sewell. He is switching positions along the offensive line, already has, as a matter of fact. Jared Goff back for another year, but how much longer does he have?
12: You're exactly right. I don't think Josh Dobbs moves the needle in any direction, but I think, actions speak louder than words. The type of backup quarterback you choose does let us know a little bit about what kind of mind space, what kind of headspace you're in as a team. Josh Dobbs is a guy he started 15, 20 games in the NFL. If you bring him in as a backup and you guarantee him almost $500,000, like kind of pretty quickly after you realize you have an opening at backup, you want somebody that can protect a winning team for a month. Right? Similar to what Dan Campbell was talking about with Teddy Bridgewater in New Orleans. Right? If you get 5 weeks on a contender and you aren't equipped to deal with that, you go 1-4, 0-5, that can tank a contender's chance. The Lions window, I think, is still open, but I think last year was a real cold glass of water to the face to them that it's like, oh, just because you have, a super exciting small core of Gibbs and Amon-Ra St. Brown and Penei Sewell and some of the guys on the defense, just because you have this really small, exciting core doesn't guarantee you like a division round minimum every single year. So I think they're going to be a little bit more urgent, right? This Josh Dobbs move was quick. They had a couple young guys in for workouts. Jake Haener was in for a workout. Jack Plummer, the UFL MVP, they had in for a workout. And they decided to go with the more veteran option. To me, that means they know they're protecting a urgent contender. Like, it's now or never is how they're looking at it, even if we all agree they probably have a couple more years.
1: And with bringing in Dobbs, it'll be his second stint with the Lions. He was on the practice squad in 2022. The 31-year-old spent last season as Drake May's backup with the Patriots. Speaking of quarterbacks, there's guys like Haynes King and Carson Beck who were in the spotlight at the Hall of Fame game. saw the Panthers and Cardinals getting on the field in Ohio earlier on ESPN Radio. Sam Ravitch and Harry Lyles Jr.
13: The Hall of Fame game for me usually feels like a bad Christmas. Like, yes, this day is coming. I can't wait.
14: But then, yeah.
13: Building up all this moment. And then the first, like, three downs are, like, your good presents. And then the rest of it, you're like, socks. This is fantastic. Like, I definitely wanted this. This game, though, was fun. I do think that there is potential for Carson Beck to actually be the starter at some point during the season. I don't think he's going to start game one, because otherwise, why would the Cardinals have restructured Jacoby Brissett's contract? But I do think we'll end up seeing Carson Beck. I do think Carson Beck can be an NFL quarterback.
15: Stats aside, I don't even really care about stats in this game, but you want to see how some of the younger players just look in an NFL uniform. Not just how they look on the field, but look comparative to the rest of the NFL players, because sometimes you look at a player in an NFL uniform that you thought was big in college. Ain't that big against some of the NFL players that you see. And I thought both Haynes and Carson Beck held their own in that game. He proved he belongs in the Cardinals quarterback battle. I thought he showed great poise in the pocket, which is something he's always had a strong suit for.
13: Yeah.
15: I thought he read the field incredibly well. He didn't take too many chances. To your point, Jacoby Brissett is still favored to start, but I would be surprised if he doesn't at least end up battling for that QB2 spot with Gardner Minshew.
1: NFL also giving us the Hall of Fame weekend, which put the class of 2026 in the spotlight. Obviously, Drew Brees, Larry Fitzgerald, Luke Kuechly, Adam Vinatieri. Rod Woodson was inducted in 2009. Told the Golics what that's like.
16: I was in Utah with the gentleman who did the busk, and when it first starts out, it does not look like you. I can tell you that right now. It does not. I was like, this is going to look like me, and he's molding this thing out of clay. We're sitting there, and I was there for about 6 hours, and as he's measuring everything, moving the clay around, and when I looked at it again, like the final 3.5 hours, then I was like, okay, it's starting to look like me. And when it was done, that's when I said, okay, yes. I got much respect for what the guy was doing, but I didn't see the final done product until the Hall of Fame.
17: When did you really, was it while you were playing, a little bit after, when did you really think to yourself, I'm probably going to be a Hall of Famer?
16: I never thought about it. I mean, I was working for the NFL Network the year I went into the Hall of Fame, and I remember being in Tampa. And we were walking across a bridge. I was going to work, and as I get to work, and I think Rich Eisen's there. We're going to do Total Access. 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And I'm like, "Okay, don't you cry. You bet not cry on national TV. You do not cry on national TV." So I never really thought of myself as a Hall of Famer. I just played ball because I enjoyed playing football.
1: Rod Woodson mentioning Rich Eisen. He's back here. So are the Golics. They're back. Weekdays, 10 a.m. Eastern, right here on ESPN Radio. Well, who will be able to compete come playoff time? That's next. 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
1: 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In Carolina, championship crowned on Sunday.
2: Bevin towards left. Parker Mortensen makes the grab, and dreams of a championship have come true for North Carolina. Your World Series champions.
1: Winning it in Greenville, North Carolina. Fourth Little League World Softball World Series title for the state. Already fourth most of any state behind Texas, Florida, and California. Third consecutive season, the championship is won with a shutout. They win it 2-0 over Kentucky with its first Little League Softball World Series championship game appearance in their second year as a program. It was Florida winning the third place game, a 5-4 win over New Jersey. WNBA Valkyries and Sparks.
3: Burton being chased around. Salon watches the three. Got it. Janelle Salon. One of the sharp shooters on this Valkyries team.
1: Saw it on ESPN. The Valkyries, an 84-78 win over the Sparks. Fifth straight win over L.A. Valkyries are 23-9, matching the win total from last season. The Lynx, with the Sparks loss to the Valkyries, the Lynx clinching a playoff berth. They are somebody to be reckoned with come the postseason, says ESPN analyst Andrea Carter.
4: There are other teams, aces. I've got Golden State high on that list. You talk about a team that hangs their hat on the defensive end. I do think the New York Liberty need to get healthy. Atlanta bringing back Bree Jones is going to be huge for their team. Again, being able to compete with Minnesota. They had some tough battles this season. But Minnesota, to me, they check every single box. Like the depth, offensively, defensively, having that chemistry. They are healthy with getting Nafisa Collier back. I mean, you talk about a team. Just look at what they were able to do this weekend. They took down the Las Vegas Aces, and that was a game where Nafisa Collier and Olivia Miles combined for 48 points. That was on Saturday. And then on Sunday, we're sitting here watching Caleb McBride knock down all these threes. She sets a WNBA record with 10 made threes. I have yet to mention Courtney Williams. I've yet to mention Natasha Howard, who has been excellent and efficient in this Minnesota Lynx offense. To me, they have the depth. They have the offensive chemistry. They have the defensive chemistry. They have the winningest coach of all time in Cheryl Reeve. They've got a rookie in Olivia Miles who is sensational and seems to elevate all the players around her. There are a lot of good things working for Minnesota. But the other teams that I just mentioned, I wouldn't count those teams out.
1: Las Vegas Aces are the reigning champs. Sunday, though, not looking really like a championship team on ABC, no less.
5: Phil Dukes. Off to Joannis. Does she have one more? You bet! Becky Hammond giving a smile to Joannis after she calls the timeout.
1: Liberty, a 111-71 rout of the Aces. Asia Wilson, Jackie Young, Chelsea Gray did not play. Starting five hadn't played together this season for Las Vegas. The starters combined for 19 points in the 40-point loss. Liberty with their third-largest win in franchise history. SportsCenter All Night, ESPN Radio, back to baseball. Nationals and Reds.
6: Right intercepts and Anton delivers and Chaparro lines it right center field toward the gap. That's going to get down and go to the wall. Rounding third, Ruiz, he will score. Young behind him, he will score. On a two-run double to right center field for Andres Chaparro. Continues his hot inning. Two more RBIs, and the Nationals break this one open here in the bottom of the eighth inning.
1: Nationals Radio Network, they go on to a 7-1 win over Cincinnati. Nationals' third straight win since going 1-7 from the end of July to the 6th of August. Nationals' first sweep over the Reds since 2024. Reds with their third straight loss. Cubs putting up double digits on the Royals.
7: Two down, Bregman at first. Ian Happ at the plate. The pitch. Happ swings, and it's a high fly ball deep right. Caglione back. This one's way out of here. Two-run home run, Ian Happ. And the Cubs now up 7-2 over the Royals here in the sixth inning for Happ. That's his 20th home run of the year. The pitch. Amaya hits a high fly ball deep left. Marte turns around, and this one's gone. Three-run home run, Miguel Amaya, and the Cubs break it. 2 over the Royals here in the seventh for Amaya. That's his fourth home run of the year.
1: Cubs Radio Network with the call. It's a 10-2 win over the Royals. Eighth straight road series win dating back to June for Chicago. 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
0: Number 5.
1: Thanks, Jay. A jam-packed Sunday in the majors, and we begin in Boston in something that has rarely happened lately. The Red Sox lose a series. The A's take 2 out of 3, and this was the game winner in the top of the ninth at Fenway. Call on Talk 650 KTSE.
9: As the pitch is swung on, fly ball to left center. Durant going back near the track. Looks up. It's going to be off the wall. In to score is Walton. The throw to second base, not in time. It's a double for Muncy. The A's have a 4-3 lead. They're going crazy in the dugout.
0: Number 4.
1: Sunday night baseball in San Diego, and a Padres newcomer paying instant dividends in a rout of the Astros. 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
5: Runner goes, the pitch, and here's a fly ball left field toward the corner. Off the bat of Austin Hayes, and a home run in his first at bat as a San Diego Padre. Welcome to your new team, Austin Hayes. A two-run shot, 7-2 San Diego.
0: Number 3.
1: The polar bear powers up with a pair for the Orioles in Texas on WBAL.
7: The pitch, he drives this deep to the gap in left center field. Way back that baby goes. Alonso has another one. A two-run shot for the polar bear. 7-3 Baltimore.
0: Number 2.
1: The Phillies avoid the sweep to the Blue Jays, but they need to go extras in Philadelphia. 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
10: Estrada ready at the letters. His 0-1 pitch on the way. Swinging a ground ball up the middle. It's through. It's a base hit, and the game's over. The Phillies win it. Derek Hill with a walk-off single. Castadron in infield, and the Phillies finally get their fourth walk-off victory of the season. A 7-6 win.
0: Number 1.
1: And for the second straight day, another walk-off win for the team with the top record. The Brewers go to 74-44. The final call on 620 WTMJ.
5: And the pitch. And a liner into left center field. That's down for a base hit. Turang's around third. Here comes the throw home. Turang is safe. Turang got to the backside of the plate, and he got in there safely. And the Brewers walk off the Twins here this afternoon.
1: Brewers get the win in 10 innings, and they almost get 10 strikeouts from Jacob Mizorowski. He gets 9, but he does reach 200 for the season. More on that next in his reaction as SportsCenter All Night continues. 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
24: 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Swing and a miss. 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
1: SportsCenter All Night, ESPN Radio, ESPN app, SiriusXM Channel 80. The last time we heard the name Spencer Strider, the Braves were shutting him down because of inflammation in his right elbow. That was a couple of months ago, and he's still on the IL. But it was back in 2023. Spencer Strider set the mark for the fewest innings needed in a season to reach 200 strikeouts. He did it in 123 and a third. Sunday for the Brewers, Jacob Mizorowski hitting the plateau.
24: On the Twins right fielder, Miz kicks the 0-2 pitch. Swing and a miss. He struck him out. Fastball at 102. A half-hearted effort out of Roden, and that is strikeout number 200 on this season for Jacob Mizorowski.
1: 620 WTMJ Mizorowski, six innings, nine strikeouts, reaching 200 this season. He does it in 129 and a third inning, second fewest in a season in baseball history, second only to Spencer Strider.
25: 200 strikeouts, was that even a goal of yours this season? Does that milestone mean anything to you?
26: Not really. I mean, it's cool. Like, definitely an honor, you know. Shog was saying most guys don't get there in a season, so no, it's cool. But, you know, I think there's bigger miles to go for, so, you know, that's what we're looking for.
1: Mizorowski, at the age of 24, joined Spencer Strider as the only pitchers since 1889 under the age of 25 to reach 200 strikeouts in 22 or fewer games. As for this game on Sunday, Brewers and Twins wind up going 10 innings.
24: And the pitch. And a liner into left left center field. That's down for a base hit. Terang's around third. Here comes the throw home. Terang is safe. Terang got to the backside of the plate, and he got in there safely. And the Brewers walk off the Twins here this afternoon.
1: Jake Bowers, the walk-off single in the 10th, third career walk-off hit, his first in September of 2024. 620 WTMJ in 2024. That hit came against the Phillies. Speaking of the Phillies, and speaking of strikeouts, Phillies getting a few from their starter.
2: One ball, two strikes. The windup by Luzardo. Here's the pitch. Swing and a miss. Struck him out. A dozen today for Jesus Luzardo. As he punches out 12 Toronto Blue Jays. Seven strong innings for the left-hander today. And boy, did the Phillies need that.
1: His fifth double-digit strikeout game this season. 12 strikeouts in his seven innings of work for the Phillies. He would get some offensive support as well.
2: Here's the pitch. Swung on, hit in the air, left field. It's deep. Going back is Schneider to the wall. Looking up, it's gone. And so is the home run drought for Kyle Schwarber. It's a three-run opposite field homer, his 34th of the year. And it's 3-0 Phillies. Bieber with a windup, the 2-0. And a swing and a high drive deep right field. The floodgates are open. That is way up into the second deck. Kyle Schwarber with his second home run of the day. His 35th on the season. And it's 4-2 Phillies.
1: Two homers, as you heard, 35 on the season. Drove in four runs, but the game would also go to extra innings. 12 innings, in fact.
2: Estrada ready at the letters, his 0-1 pitch on the way. Swinging a ground ball up the middle, it's through, it's a base hit, and the game's over. The Phillies win it. Derek Hill with a walk-off single, past the drawn in infield, and the Phillies finally get their fourth walk-off victory of the season, a 7-6 win in 12 over the Jays.
1: Sports Radio 94, WIP, 7-6 the final. As you heard, Luzardo with a dozen strikeouts, Kyle Schwarber with the two home runs, and the Phillies walk it off in 12. They are now 5-5 in extra inning games this season, their fourth walk-off win. Also going 10 would be the Braves and the Yankees.
3: Blackburn fires, and a ground ball to the right side and threw up in the middle into right center field. Kim's around third. He's going to score, and Michael Harris, the second, comes through. Big clutch RBI. Braves on top, 2-1.
1: 680 the Fan, that would be the difference in the game. Braves win it 2-1. That would be how the game ended. The interesting part of the day was how it began. By way of background, let's jump in the Wayback Machine. We'll go back to the fifth inning of Saturday's game. Chris Sale on the mound for the Braves. Yankees had a runner at third.
3: And Chris Sale's been called for a balk by the home plate umpire. Sale's coming into the home plate area to ask what he did. Walt Weiss coming out, trying to separate Sale from Dan Rozelle. And Walt Weiss is very adamantly arguing this. But the balk forces a run in and gives the Yankees a 3-2 lead. And now Walt's been thrown out of the game. Walt takes his hat off, and he is really giving it to Rozelle.
1: That was sounded on 680 The Fan. The balk was called because Sale didn't declare he would be pitching from the windup. The umpire said he did declare he would pitch from the windup for the prior at-bat, but did not do so ahead of the at-bat to Austin Wells, which is where he was called for the balk. Sale, as you would expect, was upset with the call. Walt Weiss, as you heard, got him out of there, continued the argument, and it was Weiss who got tossed from that game. But apparently Chris Sale didn't get to say everything he wanted to before his manager came out. So as the umpires walked out of the locker room onto the field for Sunday's game, Sale said something that got him tossed before anybody even got to home plate on Sunday to exchange the lineup cards. SportsCenter All Night, ESPN Radio, Sunday night game, Padres Astros.
4: One strike pitch. Sheets clubs one out toward right and deep, going back. Trammell looks. Gone, a homer. Gavin Sheets, 15th of the season, third for the Padres tonight. And for Sheets, his first since the All-Star break. 5-2 San Diego. Runner goes, the pitch, and here's a fly ball left field toward the corner. Off the bat of Austin Hayes, and a home run in his first at bat as a San Diego Padre. Welcome to your new team, Austin Hayes. A two-run shot, 7-2 San Diego.
1: Austin Hayes signed with the Padres, Sonny, fourth player in Padres history with a pinch-hit home run in his team debut. Marty Barrett was the first to do it in 1991, Seth Smith in 2014, Gavin Sheets last year, and now Austin Hayes did it on Sunday, part of the Padres' 7-2 win over the Astros. Fernando Tatis also goes yard, his 11th homer of the season, third homer in his last five games. Padres get the 7-2 win. You, of course, heard it here on ESPN Radio. Our team, Roxy Bernstein, Doug Glanville had the call from San Diego. Roxy?
4: Jay, tonight in San Diego, Sunday Night Baseball went to the Padres. They fell behind early, hit four home runs, and their pitching staff was lights out, Doug. They retired the last 22 Astros in a row. 7-2, the Padres get the win tonight over Houston.
6: You know, this is a masterful performance by the Padre pitching the rotation, their staff, everybody through and through. They had eight innings where they were 1-2-3 innings. I mean, just perfection. They didn't walk a single batter. And outside of that home run and after the home run, you always talk about putting up a zero after you're responding to a disappointing inning, giving up a two-run homer. Well, they did that and then some. They didn't allow a single base runner after that home run. And what does that do? That gives your offense a chance to tack on runs, to come back. They responded in the next inning with the home run, and then it was nothing but home runs from then on. So some of the acquisitions, Austin Hayes, they're showing that they have some platoon advantages that are working. They got guys like Renjifo who are playing it really well, and Tatis is looking like the, you know, the star that he is. There's just a lot of positive to feel like this Padre team not only played well here, they got better at the trade deadline with Robbie Ray, Casey Mize, and so on. So a lot of reason to be optimistic. May not be able to catch the Dodgers, never say never, but that wild card is well within striking distance.
4: They're only one game back of both the Diamondbacks and the Phillies for the second and third wild card spots in the National League. Four San Diego homers tonight, Jackson Merrill, Fernando Tatis Jr., Gavin Sheets, and then Austin Hayes, a pinch hit homer in his first at bat as a San Diego Padre. Randy Vasquez, the winner over Christian Javier, as Dalton Varsho hit his first homer tonight for the Astros since the trade from Toronto. Once again, our final was 7-2 Padres over the Astros. For Doug Glanville, I'm Roxy Bernstein, right here on your home for Sunday Night Baseball, ESPN Radio, and the ESPN app. As we go back to Jay Reynolds in the studio.
1: All right, Roxy, you also mentioned the Dodgers and trying to catch the Dodgers in the National League. Dodgers are doubled up by the Diamondbacks on Sunday, 4-2. Dodgers' eighth loss in their last nine games. ESPN senior writer Buster Olney.
7: At the All-Star game, I talked to a bunch of players on other teams about the Dodgers, and their responses were almost uniform, which was like, the Dodgers are a great team, and yes, they'll be difficult to beat in the postseason, but it's baseball, because the Dodgers have stuff to sort out. First and foremost on the list this morning would be their closer situation with Edwin Diaz, right? Who last night blew another save. He is at 10.80 ERA. He's allowed 25 base runners in 10 innings. Then there's the question of Shohei Ohtani. Will he actually be able to come back and pitch at some point? Or will that left knee be problematic? How will they sort through their catching situation with the two injured guys? The Dodgers are vulnerable. They will be vulnerable going into the postseason. They will be favorites. But I think people with other teams are going to feel like, hey, we got a shot.
1: Dodgers with their third straight series loss, their longest drought of the season. SportsCenter All Night, ESPN Radio. Speaking of a team that's going to make some noise in the postseason, the Minnesota Lynx. 103-90 winners over the Wings on Sunday. Kayla McBride, a career-high 43 points.
8: I don't think that you ever, like, I mean, you wake up feeling good, you know, sore or whatever, but just another opportunity to hoop. But I think once I saw the first couple go down, the one in transition, I think, was the one where I lived, like, tipped the ball out. I was like, oh, okay, I'm feeling, like, really good. And then now I'm just, like, kind of in the zone, you know? But yesterday, I really just hung out with my girlfriend. We watched TV. Not much. Went to sleep. I have a very, very strong support system that keeps my nervous system very low-key after games. So, you know, it's hard playing back-to-backs. Like, you know your body's going to be tired, so it's like, how can you show up for yourself, give yourself that energy, a little bit of juice? And I thought we did that for each other. You know, I was feeding off their energy, too. You know, we're getting steals. I thought Fee played a great game on the defensive end, Tashi as well. And getting out in transition, that's when it's a lot of fun. So just feeling the energy and just trying to get a dub, you know what I mean? That's really all it was.
1: big 24 hours for Kayla McBride. And on Sunday, en route to the 43-point game that she had, 10 of 14 from three-point range, most three-pointers in a game in WNBA history.
8: It's something I'll definitely like reflect on. You know, obviously, you just try to be present in it and take in the energy. My teammates, because, you know, we've been through so much. Like, even through the season, it's like there's so much adversity that goes on. And so when you have a good moment, you want to just, like, soak it all in. And I'm just very grateful. You know, I'm 34 years old. It's my 13th year in the league. I'm exactly where I want to be. You know, coming back here in the offseason was the best decision I ever made. I'm so grateful for the city of Minneapolis for just loving me the way that they do through everything, the trials, tribulations, good games, bad games. I've gone 0-7, 0-8, you know what I mean? But then, you know, have moments like this, and they're right there, and they're the first ones, like, chanting your name, even if it is my government. And I'm really where my feet are. That's the best thing I can give you. Like, basketball is such a big part of my life, but who I am as a person, who I've grown to be in this city, means like there's no price I can put on that. And so today I'm just so grateful. My best friends in the stands, you know, family group chat, you know, my teammates, I'm just right where I want to be.
1: Minnesota Lynx made 18 threes in the game, most in a single game in franchise history. Of those 18, Kayla McBride had 10 of them en route to her 43-point game en route to the 103-90 win over Dallas. Washington Mystics, meanwhile, continue their win streak. 95-75, 20-point win over the Mercury for Washington. That's now seven straight wins. ESPN analyst Andrea Carter.
5: If you think reading into it means take it seriously, you do need to take this Mystics team seriously. They hang their hat on the defensive end. They are a tough physical team defensively, and they have a big three offensively. Sonia Citron, she is a bucket. She is efficient. She had 19 points on seven shots today. Shakira Austin is an absolute beast who is so fluid on the offensive end, and Kiki Iriafin plays with so much strength and toughness. So offensively, they have a system. They play fast. They play together. Michaela Onyemwede makes extremely tough hustle plays. They just added Benaja Laney. And when you think about this win streak that they're on, it's not against teams at the bottom of the league. Right. They beat the Valkyries. They beat the Aces. They beat Dallas twice. They beat Atlanta. These are top teams in the league that the Mystics have been able to take down. So give the Mystics a lot of credit, and I expect them to make a run. They also, as of today, have the fifth easiest remaining schedule.
1: Washington Mystics get their seventh straight win, 95-75, their first 20-point win of the season. Seven straight wins, but first win over that span by double digits. Who should be held accountable? That's next. Sports Center All Night continues at ESPN Radio.
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1: 5 titles in 11 seasons with the Celtics. Boston retired as number 19 in the late 70s. Immediately following his playing career, Don Nelson joined the Milwaukee Bucks as an assistant coach starting the 1976 season. 15 games into that season, he was promoted to head coach after Larry Costello was fired. Nelson spent 31 seasons in the NBA as head coach with the Bucks, Warriors, Knicks, Mavericks. Nelson retired with the most coaching wins ever. That mark was surpassed by Greg Popovich 4 years ago. Don Nelson was 86. Speaking of the NBA, the Kawhi Leonard situation back in the spotlight. He's been at the center of the NBA investigation, or more precisely, his compensation has been at the center of that NBA investigation. There's been the look into the sponsorship deal with the now bankrupt banking company, and now another undisclosed sponsorship agreement allegedly worth millions of dollars with Daktronics, the company that designed the Clippers video board inside the arena. Pablo Torre on his podcast last week saying he had a source who said the sponsorship deal was, quote, 1,000% a way to circumvent the salary cap. It was funneling money from the Clippers through Daktronics back to Kawhi. Earlier on ESPN Radio, Matt Jones, Myron Metcalf.
22: It feels like not even just a big deal for Kawhi Leonard. It feels like a big deal for the NBA. We don't know what the investigation is going to show. Apparently, according to reports, it may not be completed until sometime during next season. But if you're Kawhi Leonard, if you're Steve Ballmer, if you're the Clippers, you have to assume, I would think, Matt, that you're about to get one of the most severe punishments we have ever seen. Because one thing about Adam Silver is he will set a standard. And if, in fact, there is something that is wrong or illegal or unethical behind these deals, I think Adam Silver is going to dish out one of the worst punishments we've seen. What I have yet to see, however, is where is the definitive tie between the sponsorships, Kawhi, and the Clippers. I'm not saying they don't exist, but I think if you're Kawhi, that probably is the argument. You've been a lawyer, and I was thinking about this when I spread the story. You've been a lawyer.
23: Yes.
22: I give you the chance to represent Kawhi Leonard right now, or the Clippers, or the NBA. You get those three choices, and you want to win the case. Who are you representing right now and why?
2: Well, the Clippers and Kawhi presumably would be on the same side. I guess the question would be, do you want to, if you're asking me to be the NBA and prosecute him, I think it's actually a fairly easy prosecution. Okay. I think the more interesting thing is what is Kawhi and the Clippers, what is their answer going to be? I think what they would probably say is, look, it's not crazy that an entity that has the Clippers scoreboard would choose to use the Clippers' best player, right? It wouldn't make sense for their endorsement to be Carl Towns if they do the Clippers' scoreboard. It would make sense to have a Clipper. I mean, the question will be, was this prearranged by Clippers' ownership? So if they can find out that the Clippers used these companies to pay to go around the salary cap, then I think there's an argument that you ban Steve Ballmer, although banning an owner is kind of a weird thing because he still owns the team. Kawhi, I don't think you can ban Kawhi. I mean, it's not Kawhi's job to enforce the salary cap. Kawhi's job is to make money for Kawhi. You know what I mean? The salary cap, Kawhi does not sign an agreement to abide by the salary cap. Kawhi signs an agreement with the Clippers. And if the Clippers break the rules to give Kawhi money, that's on the Clippers. It's not on Kawhi.
1: The NBA launched the investigation into the Clippers and Leonard in September. Matt and Myron, weekdays, 3 o'clock Eastern here on ESPN Radio. Now back to baseball and the Marlins putting it on the Angels.
3: On Friday, Konine tomahawks the ball. He drives one out to right. That's way deep, and it is gone. It was 39 coming in. He met it about eye high, and Griff drills his 12th home run this year.
1: He hit two on Sunday, 2 for 4. Both of the hits were home runs. Konine's first career multi-homer game as the Marlins beat the Angels 12-3.
4: Griff, your first career multi-homer game. I don't know which one was more impressive, the one with the exit velo of 115 or the one that came off a pitch that's 39 miles per hour. Do you have one that's more impressive to you?
6: Yeah, honestly, I think position player at-bats are pretty hard, so I'd say that one. I never really faced pitches that are going that slow, so that was definitely a cool one.
4: How were you able to stay on that pitch?
6: I utilized the toe tap. You know, I'm not usually a toe tapper, but I think after he threw me the first one, they slowed it way down. You have to just basically not move until it's right in front of you, so it's like hitting off a tee.
4: Well, your first home run, also very impressive, 115 miles per hour off the bat. That's the hardest hit baseball by Marlin this season. It sounded different to us on the broadcast. Did it sound different to you in the moment?
6: I didn't really hear it, honestly. I think-

0: They're really good at bats, you know, up and down the lineup. I think it's good to see, and I think that's what we've been missing a little bit lately. So we definitely got to keep it going, and everyone's getting hot, which is nice.
1: Thanks so much for the time, Griff. Congrats.
2: 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Speaking of Florida, they've got the longest active win streak. 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
3: A half-hearted effort out of Roden, and that is strikeout number 200 on this season for Jacob Mizorowski.
2: 620 WTMJ. Mizorowski, six innings, nine strikeouts, giving him 200 for the season. in 100.

0: 29 and a third innings. That's the second fewest in a season in baseball history. Brewers wind up winning it in 10. Jake Bauer's walk-off single in the 10th, his third career walk-off hit, his first since September of 2024. Speaking of 10-inning games, Tigers, Giants.
1: Henches delivers the 3-2. Lee fights it off, and this one's going to be looped over Devers, and it touches down into right field. Lee over to cut it off at the line, but Riley Green, he comes in to score from second, and a fired up How You Lee puts the Tigers back on top. They take advantage of the free runner as Lee comes up with a big RBI single here in the 10th.
0: 97 won the ticket. Lee, the go-ahead pinch hit single in the 10th. First career go-ahead hit in extra innings of his baseball career. Now has 5 pinch hits this season. Tigers go on to a 3-1 win over the Giants. Tigers have won 8 of their last 11. They've outscored their opponents 89-27 over that span. Tigers now 58-60 this season. First time since the end of play on May 7th. They're within 2 games of 500. As for the Giants, 2-7 in their last 9 games overall, 2-4 in the last 6 interleague games. Diamondbacks doubling up the Dodgers.
1: The 1-1 pitch from Robleski swung on and mashed towards the corner on its way. 2-0 Diamondbacks.
0: Diamondbacks would win it by 2. It was a 4-2 win over the Dodgers, who now have lost 8 of their last 9, third straight series loss, their longest drought of the season thus far. Diamondbacks win the season series against the Dodgers for the first time since 2018. They're 7-6 this year against LA. SportsCenter all night, ESPN Radio. Tampa Bay Rays continuing to win.
2: First pitch to Liam Hicks. Swinging a ball, sliced over third. It's a base hit in the left field. That'll score a couple. Diaz in. Simpson behind him. Chugging a third coming arrow. In a second, Hicks. As Liam Hicks comes through, it's a 2-run double the other way, and the Rays are up 4-1.
0: Rays go on to that 4-1 win. Their 6th consecutive victory. Longest active streak in baseball. Tied for their 3rd longest streak this season. Rays are now 15-4 since July 20th. Best in baseball over that span. Mariners with 8 runs scored in the last 6 games, fewest in any 6-game span since 2019. Red Sox have been hot of late, but hitting a bit of a speed bump.
3: As the pitch is swung on, fly ball to left center. Duran going back near the track. Looks up. It's going to be off the wall. In to score is Walton. The throw to second base, not in time. It's a double for Muncy. The A's have a 4-3 lead. They're going crazy in the dugout.
0: 4-3 would be the final. The A's get the win, their first series win as well, since beating the Rockies in mid-June. The first time they've won consecutive games since June 25th at the Giants and June 26th against the Angels. A's with the 4-3 win over the Red Sox, who take their first series loss since the end of June against the Nationals. It ends a streak of 9 consecutive series wins, second longest series win streak in franchise history. SportsCenter all night, ESPN Radio. 30 for 30's new series, The Betrayal of Shohei Ohtani, available now on all major podcast platforms. The Betrayal of Shohei Ohtani is presented by Gusto. Sunday, we saw the Cardinals and Rockies.
4: At home plate, there's a hard hit ball, well struck, deep right center field, and it's gone. That was worth waiting for. A home run by Alec Burleson, deep into the bleachers in right center, his 19th of the year, RBI number 78, and it's 4-1 St. Louis.
5: J.J. Weatherhole waiting for the first pitch. It's on the way.
6: Swing and a fly ball in the center field. Garrick is there. He can't get it. 2 runs are going to score. J.J. Weatherhole is driven in two. He's going to try and go for 3. Here's the throw. He's in safely. Cardinals on top. Pitch swinging, J.J. Weatherholt gives the Cardinals a 6-4 lead, and I smell the coffee.
0: Go ahead, 2-run double in the 8th inning on the Cardinals radio network. Weatherholt also scored 2 runs. Cardinals a 7-4 win over Colorado, which falls to 1-5 in its last 6 games. Their starters over that span with an ERA just shy of 7. Mets pounding the Pirates.
7: 1-0 pitch is slammed to right center field and deep. Mangum going back at the track, at the wall, gone. Luis Robert Jr. to right center field. A 2-run home run doubles the Mets' lead. It is 4-0 New York in the 3rd inning. 1-2 delivers. Swung on, hit to left. Valdez on the run, moving over, reaches out, won't get there, and it rolls all the way to the wall. One run scores. Ewing coming to the plate. Lindor flying around the stop sign. He scores. It's a bases-clearing double for Bo Bichette. And the Mets take an 8-1 lead.
0: It would be an 11-1 win over the Pirates. 880 ESPN New York. Bo Bichette, 5-for-5, scored 3 runs, drove in 3. Second player this season with a 5-hit, 3 RBI, 3-run game. Mets winning 5 of their last 6. A name that's going to be familiar to Mets fans. Doing some damage for Baltimore.
8: 0-1. That's ripped up the left field line. Home run distance if it stays fair. And it bangs off the pole. It is gone. A screaming line drive home run that stayed true up the left field chalk. And the Orioles have a 2-run blast from Pete Alonso.
9: The pitch. Pete drives this deep to the gap in left center field. Way back that baby goes. Alonso has another one. A 2-run shot for the Polar Bear. 7-3 Baltimore.
0: 10-5 would be the final. Orioles double up the Rangers. WBAL with call. Pete Alonso, 3-for-3, 2 homers. He now has 25 on the season. Orioles win at 10-5 with Alonso driving in 4 of the 10 runs. SportsCenter all night. ESPN Radio. Football. We saw the Hall of Fame game this weekend. We also saw a career decision. Lions veteran quarterback Teddy Bridgewater deciding to step away from the team during training camp. He was officially placed on the reserve retired list ahead of practice on Sunday. Coach Dan Campbell says he believes this retirement should stick for Bridgewater. Lions turning around, signing veteran quarterback Josh Dobbs to a one-year deal worth almost $1.5 million. Earlier on ESPN Radio are Tim Donnelly and Mia O'Brien.
10: I don't think the backup quarterback spot necessarily moves the needle to whether or not the Detroit Lions will return to the postseason in 2026, but it does bring into question. It's a new look offense in Motown. Yes, no Teddy Bridgewater, but also no David Montgomery. Yes, you have Penei Sewell. He is switching positions along the offensive line, already has, as a matter of fact. Jared Goff back for another year, but how much longer does he have?
11: You're exactly right. I don't think Josh Dobbs moves the needle in any direction, but I think, actions speak louder than words. The type of backup quarterback you choose does let us know a little bit about what kind of mind space, what kind of headspace you're in as a team. Josh Dobbs is a guy he started 15, 20 games in the NFL. If you bring him in as a backup and you guarantee him almost $500,000, like kind of pretty quickly after you realize you have an opening at backup, you want somebody that can protect a winning team for a month. Right? Similar to what Dan Campbell was talking about with Teddy Bridgewater in New Orleans, right? If you get 5 weeks on a contender and you aren't equipped to deal with that, you go 1-4, 0-5, that can tank a contender's chance. The Lions window, I think, is still open, but I think last year was a real cold glass of water to the face to them that it's like, oh, just because you have, a super exciting small core of Gibbs and Amon-Ra St. Brown and Penei Sewell and some of the guys on the defense, just because you have this really small, exciting core doesn't guarantee you like a division round minimum every single year. So I think they're going to be a little bit more urgent, right? This Josh Dobbs move was quick. They had a couple young guys in for workouts. Jake Haener was in for a workout. Jack Plummer, the UFL MVP, they had in for a workout. And they decided to go with the more veteran option. To me, that means they know they're protecting a urgent contender. Like, it's now or never is how they're looking at it, even if we all agree they probably have a couple more years.
0: And with bringing in Dobbs, it'll be his second stint with the Lions. He was on the practice squad in 2022. The 31-year-old spent last season as Drake May's backup with the Patriots. Speaking of quarterbacks, there's guys like Haynes King and Carson Beck who were in the spotlight at the Hall of Fame game. We saw the Panthers and Cardinals getting on the field in Ohio earlier on ESPN Radio. Sam Ravitch and Harry Lyles Jr.
12: The Hall of Fame game for me usually feels like a bad Christmas. Like, yes, this day is coming. I can't wait.
13: But then, yeah.
12: Building up all this moment. And then the first like 3 downs are like your good presents. And then the rest of it, you're like, socks. this is fantastic. Like, I definitely wanted this. This game, though, was fun. I do think that there is potential for Carson Beck to actually be the starter at some point during the season. I don't think he's going to start game one. because otherwise, why would the Cardinals have restructured Jacoby Brissett's contract? But I do think we'll end up seeing Carson Beck. I do think Carson Beck can be an NFL quarterback.
13: Stats aside, I don't even really care about stats in this game, but you want to see how some of the younger players just look in an NFL uniform. Not just how they look on the field, but look comparative to the rest of the NFL players, because sometimes you look at a player in an NFL uniform that you thought was big in college. Ain't that big against some of the NFL players that you see. And I thought both Haynes and Carson Beck held their own in that game. He proved he belongs in the Cardinals quarterback battle. I thought he showed great poise in the pocket, which is something he's always had a strong suit for.
12: Yeah.
13: I thought he read the field incredibly well. He didn't take too many chances. To your point, Jacoby Brissett is still favored to start, but I would be surprised if he doesn't at least end up battling for that QB2 spot with Gardner Minshew.
0: NFL also giving us the Hall of Fame weekend, which put the class of 2026 in the spotlight. Obviously, Drew Brees, Larry Fitzgerald, Luke Kuechly, Adam Vinatieri. Rod Woodson was inducted in 2009. Told the Golics what that's like.
14: I was in Utah with the gentleman who did the busk, and when it first starts out, it does not look like you. I can tell you that right now. It does not. I was like, this is going to look like me. And he's molding this thing out of clay. We're sitting there, and I was there for about 6 hours. And as he's measuring everything, moving the clay around. And when I looked at it again, like the final 3.5 hours, then I was like, okay, it's starting to look like me. And when it was done, that's when I said, okay, yes. I got much respect for what the guy was doing, but I didn't see the final done product until the Hall of Fame.
15: When did you really, was it while you were playing, a little bit after, when did you really think to yourself, I'm probably going to be a Hall of Famer?
14: I never thought about it. I mean, I was working for the NFL Network the year I went into the Hall of Fame, and I remember being in Tampa, and we were walking across a bridge. I was going to work. And as I get to work, and I think Rich Eisen's there. We're going to do Total Access. They pop up on the screen, my wife and my whole neighborhood, all with 26 jerseys on. And they're like, welcome to the Hall of Fame. And I'm like, okay, don't you cry. You bet not cry on national TV. You do not cry on national TV. So I never really thought of myself as a Hall of Famer. I just played ball because I enjoyed playing football.
0: Rod Woodson mentioning Rich Eisen. He's back here. So are the Golics. They're back. Weekdays, 10 a.m. Eastern, right here on ESPN Radio. Well, who will be able to compete come playoff time? That's next. SportsCenter All Night continues. 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
2: Bevin towards left. 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Your World Series champions.
1: Winning it in Greenville, North Carolina. Fourth Little League World Softball World Series title for the state. Already fourth most of any state behind Texas, Florida, and California. Third consecutive season, the championship is won with a shutout. They win it 2-0 over Kentucky with its first Little League Softball World Series championship game appearance in their second year as a program. It was Florida winning the third place game, a 5-4 win over New Jersey. WNBA Valkyries and Sparks.
3: Burton being chased around. Salon launches the three. Got it. Janelle Salon. One of the sharpshooters on this Valkyries team.
1: Saw it on ESPN. The Valkyries, an 84-78 win over the Sparks. Fifth straight win over L.A. Valkyries are 23-9, matching the win total from last season. The Lynx, with the Sparks' loss to the Valkyries, the Lynx clinching a playoff berth. They are somebody to be reckoned with come the postseason, says ESPN analyst Andrea Carter.
4: There are other teams, the Aces. I've got Golden State high on that list. You talk about a team that hangs their hat on the defensive end. I do think the New York Liberty need to get healthy. Atlanta bringing back Bree Jones is going to be huge for their team. Again, being able to compete with Minnesota. They had some tough battles this season. But Minnesota, to me, they check every single box. Like the depth, offensively, defensively, having that chemistry. They are healthy with getting Nafisa Collier back. I mean, you talk about a team. Just look at what they were able to do this weekend. They took down the Las Vegas Aces, and that was a game where Nafisa Collier and Olivia Miles combined for 48 points. That was on Saturday. And then on Sunday, we're sitting here watching Caleb McBride knock down all these threes. She sets a WNBA record with 10 made threes. I have yet to mention Courtney Williams. I've yet to mention Natasha Howard, who has been excellent and efficient in this Minnesota Lynx offense. To me, they have the depth, they have the offensive chemistry, they have the defensive chemistry, they have the winningest coach of all time in Cheryl Reeve. They've got a rookie in Olivia Miles who is sensational and seems to elevate all the players around her. There are a lot of good things working for Minnesota, but the other teams that I just mentioned, I wouldn't count those teams out.
1: Las Vegas Aces are the reigning champs. Sunday, though, not looking really like a championship team on ABC, no less.
5: Fotukes off to Joannis. Does she have one more? You bet! Becky Hammond giving a smile to Joannis after she calls the timeout.
1: Liberty, a 111-71 rout of the Aces. Asia Wilson, Jackie Young, Chelsea Gray did not play. Starting five hadn't played together this season for Las Vegas. The starters combined for 19 points in the 40-point loss. Liberty with their third-largest win in franchise history. SportsCenter All Night, ESPN Radio. Back to baseball. Nationals and Reds.
6: Right intercepts and Antone delivers it. Chaparro lines it right center field toward the gap. That's going to get down and go to the wall. He will score. Young behind him. He will score. On a two-run double to right center field for Andres Chaparro. Continues his hot inning. Two more RBIs. And the Nationals break this one open here in the bottom of the eighth inning.
1: Nationals Radio Network. They go on to a 7-1 win over Cincinnati. Nationals' third straight win since going 1-7 from the end of July to the 6th of August. Nationals' first sweep over the Reds since 2024. Reds with their third straight loss. Cubs putting up double digits on the Royals.
7: Two down, Bregman at first. Ian Happ at the plate. The pitch. Happ swings, and it's a high fly ball deep right. Caglione back. This one's way out of here. Two-run home run, Ian Happ. And the Cubs now up 7-2 over the Royals here in the sixth inning for Happ. That's his 20th home run of the year. The pitch. Amaya hits a high fly ball deep left. Marte turns around, and this one's gone. Three-run home run, Miguel Amaya, and the Cubs They're up 10-2 over the Royals here in the seventh for Amaya. That's his fourth home run of the year.
1: 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It's a 10-2 win over the Royals. Eighth straight road series win dating back to June for Chicago. 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
0: Number five.
9: Thanks, Jay. A jam-packed Sunday in the majors, and we begin in Boston in something that has rarely happened lately. The Red Sox lose a series. The A's take 2 out of 3, and this was the game winner in the top of the ninth at Fenway. Call on Talk 650 KTSE.
10: As the pitch is swung on, fly ball to left center. Durant going back near the track. Looks up. It's going to be off the wall. In to score is Walton. The throw to second base, not in time. It's a double for Muncy. The A's have a 4-3 lead. They're going crazy in the dugout.
0: Number four.
9: Sunday night baseball in San Diego, and a Padres newcomer paying instant dividends in a rout of the Astros. 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
11: Runner goes, the pitch, and here's a fly ball left field toward the corner. Off the bat of Austin Hayes, and a home run in his first at bat as a San Diego Padre. Welcome to your new team, Austin Hayes. A two-run shot, 7-2 San Diego.
0: Number three.
9: The polar bear powers up with a pair for the Orioles in Texas on WBAL.
12: The pitch, he drives this deep to the gap in left center field. Way back that baby goes. Alonso has another one. A two-run shot for the polar bear. 7-3 Baltimore.
0: Number two.
9: The Phillies avoid the sweep to the Blue Jays, but they need to go extras in Philadelphia. 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
13: Estrada ready at the letters. His 0-1 pitch on the way. Swinging a ground ball up the middle. It's through. It's a base hit, and the game's over. The Phillies win it. Derek Hill with a walk-off single. Cast it on an infield, and the Phillies finally get their fourth walk-off victory of the season. A 7-6 win.
0: Number one.
9: And for the second straight day, another walk-off win for the team with the top record. The Brewers go to 74-44. The final call on 620 WTMJ.
14: And the pitch.
15: And a liner into left center field. That's down for a base hit. Durang's around third. Here comes the throw home. Durang is safe. Durang got to the backside of the plate, and he got in there safely. And the Brewers walk off the Twins here this afternoon.
1: Brewers get the win in 10, win number 74 on the season, 30 games over 500. And in the process, Jacob Mizorowski reaches 200 strikeouts on the season. It's Monday, August 10th, birthday of John Morant. Unsportsmanlike is next. I'm Jay Reynolds. It's ESPN Radio.
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29: I'm so anxious to finally see these guys play against somebody else. With that being said, like there's a process to that, and we need these 25 practices to get ready, to be prepared for and figure out. You know, there's some people that are set on the depth chart already, but we got some battles going on right now, and to be able to really plug the right guys and let some of these competitions take, you know, full effect through the first two scrimmages is something that we'll do. So I'm not gonna lie, I'm anxious to see them play somebody else. I gotta, you know, stay true to my processes as well.
30: Okay, Eric Morris, with all due respect, I don't think a lot of OSU fans want to wait any longer. They want the games now, because in case you forgot, and I'm not talking to the OSU fans because I know they didn't forget. I'm talking about to the others. So, T-Bag, I know you're well aware.
31: I don't think anyone around here has forgot.
30: I know you're well aware, but I don't know if people really, if you're not an OSU fan, really remember exactly how bad it got the last 2 years, specifically last season. Like the national media, I really do think people who just are casual watchers of college football or people who cover the game, because OSU was kind of out of sight, out of mind, I think they still know OSU as a very successful program, just historically, because the last several decades, that's what they've been. And Mike Gundy has been the model of stability. But I don't think people realize they won one game last year. They were 1-11. The year before, they won three games. When's the last time they won a conference game, T-Bag?
31: 2023.
30: Okay. Chew on that for a little bit. It's been since 2023 since they won a conference game in a Big 12 that hasn't been that good, that lost Oklahoma and Texas. Was OU the last conference win they had?
31: No, they beat BYU.
30: They beat BYU. You're right. They did beat BYU. How that happened, not sure.
32: File that away. That's probably going to be a trivia question.
30: There you go. But just to hear Eric Morris, and I know he's saying we need all the practices, you know. He's ready to get out there, and he was yesterday. It was good to see the boys out there. But there's so much unknown with this team. But the excitement's there, and it's deserved because the OSU fans definitely have been through the ringer. Like, I really am genuinely curious to see how this team looks because we've heard about Drew Mestemaker, and you knew about Caleb Hawkins, the running back from Oklahoma, and it was a big deal when they got Wyatt Young, the receiver. Those three skill players were very good at North Texas, but you don't know a whole lot about all the other guys they brought along. The casual fans don't. But you knew that they were part of a really good team in North Texas. You don't know a lot about the defense. Basically, the whole team is turned over, just except for a few guys. So you don't know a whole lot. So I think the excitement is there, and it's justified because it was so bad. I mean, so bad the last couple of years that this is a happy day for OSU. And no, Eric Morris, we don't want to wait. We want to see this team on the field.
32: The weirdest thing about all of it is I don't care, I mean, how much attention you pay. T-Bags and Scott are going to pay as much attention as anybody you're going to meet this entire summer camp. You have no way. There's zero way you could possibly predict anything that's going to happen to this team this year. None. Just none, because complete turnover in coaching staff. You got nothing. And the team and the guys you're bringing in that you're most excited about, well, they didn't play in the Big 12. They didn't play at this level last year. So it's like, are they going to be as good at this level as they were at North Texas last year? So it's like question mark after question mark after question mark. But it's a fun thing to wonder about and can't wait to see it unfold. So it's gonna be so hard to talk about this. Once we turn the calendar to the month of August, we're talking about football. OU and OSU, lots of questions, lots of position groups, stuff like that. And no matter how many times we talk about OSU, at the end of it, it's going to be, I don't know. It's going to be a whole bunch of I don't know. So anybody who gives you any kind of a definitive thing that this is going to happen, just giggle, shrug your shoulders, and go, you don't know.
31: Unless they tell me OSU is going to be really good, then I'll say, I agree.
32: Okay, that's exactly right.
30: You listen to that guy, yes.
31: Yes, yes.
30: So T-Bag, I know you listened. You were up in Stillwater yesterday, but for other things, but you, as I did, listen to Eric Morris's first gathering with the media.
31: If you're an OSU fan out there and you haven't listened to Eric Morris's media availability yesterday, I mean, we're going to be playing clips for you throughout the morning, but just go listen to the full thing. I mean, he's not Mike Gundy in the sense that he's going to do something weird out there, but he's very good at communicating, and he's very open with all the players he has on his team. If you ask, whenever one of the media people would ask, you know, him about a player, he'd tell you all about them, where they stand on the depth chart and everything. So he was very open and honest. He's very high on some players, and it got me beyond, and I mean beyond, fired up.
32: That's a good place to be. No, listen, at his first initial press conference, it was so clear how much of a plan he has, how intentional he is with everything. And, you know, it's like, if I could say that, I'd love to ask him a question of, listen, you came in with a plan before spring football. You came in and told us all about this plan and all these things you wanted to do. And I'm a head coach and I want to do these things. And I would just like to know how much of that actually worked, what you planned, and how much of it did you have to go, oh, okay, maybe that doesn't work exactly that way. I have to alter this or alter that on the fly. But no, he came in and he could not have been more impressive when he first started speaking. Obviously, he's impressive with what his offenses have done. But when he talks, which means nothing. But absolutely, he's saying all the things I want to hear. He's mm-hmm. definitely saying all the things I want to hear. I mean, especially out of the gate, he's like, I think it's all fun and cute that people are taking their shirts off. We don't want to be known as that school. We want you excited.
31: It's over.
32: We want you excited over for a whole nother reason, and that's what's happening on that field down there.
30: He's all ball. We're tired of gimmicks. But I do – listen, T-Bag, I do think – and we'll come back and we'll have some more college football talk next. And he had some interesting things to say about NIL and motivation of players. But I honestly think, like, I was down in Texas, you know, earlier in the week, and, you know, some of my dad's neighbors, big college football fans, they follow the, you know, the Texas schools. And, you know, they're always asking, every time I see them, they're always asking me, hey, what's going to be like for Oklahoma and Oklahoma State? And I said, yeah, and then we'd talk, and, you know, they're interested in both schools, and you know, Baylor is a big school, and they're like, what's it going to be like with Oklahoma State this year? I mean, they're going to be good again, right? And I'm like, I don't think you realize how bad it was. Like, I really do think, generally, people just look at Oklahoma State, and it's a good thing, as a successful football school. I mean, a long time ago, there wasn't that stigma. It wasn't like even when OU was going through the John Blake, Howard Snellenberger era, it was still looked at as a blue blood, but they were a terrible program at the time. They were not, they weren't having winning seasons. That's awful. But still, it was like, respect. Oklahoma will be back. And they eventually got back when Bob Stoops came in. I think OSU is kind of, I mean, I'm not saying they're at blue blood status, but they've elevated to, that's a football school now. And I think people just assume, all right, they're going to be back. And maybe they didn't realize just how bad it was. But I think they'll also look at it like, okay, it's very possible for them to turn it around quickly. Listen, if Texas Tech can do it out there, and I know they got the money with Cody Campbell, it can be done anywhere. And OSU already has the foundation. Now you're getting the money. I mean, we're talking about NIL.
31: I'm hearing good things. I mean, I'm not saying that OSU is Texas Tech level, but I'm hearing really good things about the NIL.
30: He's not going to be
31: struggling.
30: Drew Mestemaker could have gone anywhere and made a ton of money. So clearly, yeah, he loves his coach. He loves the system. But money talks too. You were going to have to pay him. So clearly they were able to pay him.
32: We can't say his name anymore without calling him the Zesty Mesty.
31: Zesty for Mesty.
30: We need it. I want to see a picture. Zesty
32: for Mesty.
30: Can I see a picture of that shirt? I got to see that one.
31: Yeah, we'll make one.
30: We are the morning animals on this Monday.
31: Real quick, yep. we can play it later on. Eric Morris made fun of Drew Mestemaker yesterday.
30: Very nice. All right, we'll do all that when we come back. Got some OU football talk, too, as they started practice. We had some interesting stuff in the montage from OU. We are the morning animals, thanks to McBride Orthopedic Hospital Clinic First.
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17: You mentioned toughness at the start. How do you train toughness?
29: Going through hard things, I think, and really seeing how people respond to adverse situations. And so it's tough to do what we're doing right now with the heat, to come out here and to mentally and physically put it together during a training camp, you know, not like the olden days, like the two-a-days, right? But to be able to come out here and be focused in this heat and physically and mentally do it. And then, too, I think it's a little bit different now. I mean, there's a little bit of an NFL approach to it because these guys are rewarded financially in such a way when they go out there and perform, and so much is riding on it for them and their family. So I think I've seen, you know, that be a good thing as far as these kids being able to push through because, you know, there's something that they're going to be rewarded with on the back end.
30: We are the Morning Animals, Nzinga Spinozzi, Curtis Carey, and T-Bag. Day after the first practices in Norman and Stillwater. That was Eric Morris. T-Bag, kind of an interesting perspective hearing him. And I think Brent's alluded to this as well. It's a different game. You're trying to balance still being, you know, a college program with college athletes who go to class. But also, like you said, with the NIL... you're fostering good people, but you're also paying guys, and the expectations are a little bit different. You know, the NIL stuff means you're a pro athlete, basically, in a college uniform. So there is, you know, you run things professionally more so than you probably did in the past.
32: T-Bag, your response. You seem to position that toward you.
31: To NIL?
30: It was more, well, just the whole comment
31: Also, going to class. I mean, are these guys... I mean, they're doing class. But are they going to class?
30: Okay. But you know what I'm saying. Like hearing him talk about that. You picked out the clip.
31: And even if you're a guy that's not... I mean, I think he kind of was like implying that there. Even if you're a guy that's not making a lot of NIL this year, you have an opportunity to impress. Even if you don't play a lot this season for OSU, you have, you know, it's a tryout for next year to keep you on the roster and to pay you more money and, you know, to get more NIL. So it is a motivational factor. And then if you are a starter as well, it's, you know, even if you're Wyatt Young or Caleb Hawkins, just for example, it's like, man, if I go out and I have 1,800 yards this year or 1,700 yards, whatever it is, you know, and just have a, you know, first team all Big 12 season, maybe get an All-American list, you know, then next year, you know, I can get in a bidding war with Oklahoma State, you know, threaten to enter the transfer portal, because the NIL incentive is a real thing. It can set you up financially for life if you play your cards right, which with some of these, some of these figures, you know, it does set you up, can set you up for life. So it is a motivational factor in the sense of getting what you're paid now, showing your worth of what you're paid now, incentives that go along with it, and also for next season as well, saying, hey, you know, maybe I can get this $500,000 into $900,000 in a 1 month turnaround or 1 year turnaround.
32: It's a giveth and a taketh type of thing. I mean, everything about NIL is, because unless you are, you know, one of the top 10 programs in the country, you can't count on anybody in your team coming back. If you do succeed at an Oklahoma State, there still could be someone come and poach you from Oklahoma State. So there's that. And then once guys are being paid, do they allow themselves to be coached? I mean, it's like, no, I got paid.
30: Yeah.
32: I mean, there's a possibility that some guys really are not very self-motivated just to continue. But, no, there's so many different dynamics and levels of it. And, like, there's a tiered system of if I showed up at a school and I thought I had a chance to compete, I'm not really getting a whole lot of snaps in practice here next year. I want to work hard. I want to learn the system, but I'm getting the hell out of here after the season. There's a whole lot of that. So, I mean, I think as coaches, the things that's the most important and incumbent upon them is identifying who's who. Because I've said this a million times as a business owner in the past, there's only three kinds of employees. There are self-starters. You leave them alone. Self-starters, you leave them alone. There are foot in the ass type of people who need to be motivated, and there are those who need to be hugged and told they're pretty. And you better identify who all three of those human beings are, because if you coach them the wrong way, you talk to them the wrong way, you could lose them forever.
30: Yeah, it's even crazier. He said pro football, it's crazier than pro football, because in pro football you have contracts.
31: There's no structure.
30: Well, and you have contracts. Yeah. You're like, oh, I'm on a 3-year deal, or what, like in college football, like to your point, like every year you could just say, yeah, I'm going to go enter the portal or look for a bigger contract. And I mean, guys could sign multi-year deals, but I mean, is anybody
31: you don't have to worry about professional sport. When you're a GM in professional sports,
30: you know you what your
31: circle,
30: situation is.
31: Okay, at the offseason, this is who we're going to have to talk to about contracts. We don't have to talk to this guy because we have him locked up for 2 more years.
30: College football, everybody.
31: That's the thing. It's every year. Every year and with everybody. You have to talk to everyone and everything.
30: Brent was talking about this the other day at his press conference in Norman. You're always recruiting.
32: Yeah.
30: Not just high school players. You're recruiting your own players. And he's kind of hinting at some guys, you're checking in and you're seeing if they're ever going to get it, because it may not be recruiting. It may be like, you know, filtering out, you know, you're trying to see who's going to stick and buy in. But yeah, you're all, if you've got a good player in your roster,
32: your higher end guys, you have to constantly make sure that you know where their head is.
30: And even the backups who you're developing, you see that guy has potential, you're having to recruit those guys who haven't even done a lot, because you're like, yeah, he knows his value. He knows he's got some potential and he's going to want more money.
32: If he doesn't play enough here, then he'll go somewhere else.
30: It's
32: a crazy world. It's with the turnover, replacing 50 to 60 guys on your roster or half your roster every year has just got to be amazing. I mean, it's why Eric Marks, he spent so much time during his initial press conference talking about that and talking about the single most important thing I have to do is I have to develop relationships. Mm-hmm. I have to develop relationships, and I have to force them to develop relationships with each other by being intentional and putting them together in situations where you got to learn who these guys are around you. You have to learn who your teammates are and not just let it happen naturally. I have to force the issue.
31: I mean, Drew Messemaker and Eric Morris relationship is a prime example of that, because Drew Messemaker could have gone, you know, to a lot of programs, a Big Ten school, SEC schools. Like, a lot of people were going after him, and Eric Morris and him have a great relationship. And I don't know if y'all saw this, but this came out. I can't remember who wrote it. I think it was from The Athletic. Came out probably a couple of weeks ago of Drew Messemaker, you know, going through the transfer portal process and him ultimately choosing Eric Morris. And Eric, the thing that kind of got Drew Messemaker was their relationship, because Eric Morris, the last thing they said before Drew Messemaker decided to make his commitment, Eric Morris told him, "Don't break my heart."
32: Well, listen, as much as he likes playing for Eric Morris, and Eric Morris is the guy who's single-handedly responsible for putting him in the position he was in, if OU wasn't competitive in the NIL game and had a pocket full of money, That relationship wouldn't have mattered. If they couldn't have come close to what he was being offered somewhere else, he'd have gone somewhere else.
30: For OSU, if they didn't have the money.
32: Yeah. So somebody ponied up. So listen, when you had that relationship, plus you had someone in Stillwater, listen, he probably doesn't take the job if he's not assured in advance, I got enough money to bring my quarterback 100%. With me.
31: I think
32: because somebody
31: roster,
32: else would have given that to him.
31: This roster was reported, Bill Haston of the Tulsa World, I believe, reported this.
32: Morning, Bill.
31: 23 or $24 million roster, which is just behind Texas Tech in the Big 12 and top 30 in the country. So that's a good start for Eric Boris, because if he comes in and he rattles off at 7-5 and an 8-4, and you know two of their losses are very close losses that could have gone either way, and that gets the boosters and the fan base fired up, you know that number is going to be going up. That number will go up. So okay. I mean, it's a good start for his NIL.
30: T-Bag, I'm going to let you speak for the OSU fan out there. In general, I want a lot of nuance here, but what is the number? Is getting to a bowl game going to make everybody happy?
31: Yes.
30: Or is there six wins?
31: I think six wins is
30: six
31: is,
30: wins. You're in.
31: Yeah.
30: All right. I mean, that's better than one.
31: Yeah,
30: it's better than one.
31: They don't get three. I mean, as much as I joke about the Oregon game and stuff, the bit. I hate admitting it's a bit. It's not a bit. I believe they're going to beat Oregon. But they don't have that third conference win. Or out of conference win, you know, compared to years past when you can play three roundums, they're going to be 2-1 going into conference play. And then if you go to a bowl game from there, that's going 4-5 in conference. I mean, I think that's something that most fans will look at. 90% of OSU fans will look at. Like, that's a hell of a turnaround.
32: It's hard not to get excited when you can look at, I mean, well-respected national football analysts and pundits are saying, I expect Oklahoma State to be that team this year to come out and surprise people. It's really hard when you're seeing those guys, and they're saying it, and you're reading it, and all those types of things. But, I mean, if I'm an Oklahoma State fan, it's a whole lot more like what you're talking about, T-Bag. It's like, listen, I'm improving from a one-win team. It's like, if I was a four-win team already, I'd go, okay, I can see me getting to 8 or 9 or something like that. But going from 1 to a big jump, It's really unrealistic. It's like anything over what T-Bag's talking about, I think you're like going, okay, that's extra. That's good. I want to get back to respectability this year. I think that should be the goal.
31: The thing that I just kind of keep coming back to and why I'm getting more and more excited is, I mean, Eric Morris talked about it yesterday with Justin Bowick. This offense might have 4 NFL guys on it. Wyatt Young's a projected NFL wide receiver. Justin Bowick. Eric Morris said this guy's going to be playing football for a long, long time. He thinks he's an NFL receiver with his size and speed. Caleb Hawkins, a lot of people think he could be an NFL running back. Now, he was only a true freshman last year, so he says 2 years of college to go, anything can happen. And then Drew Messermaker, obviously, is a projected, you know, potential projected first-round pick this year. So if you have 4 NFL guys, which, I mean, it kind of all signs are pointing that they think these guys are NFL guys. Again, a lot of things can happen. We don't know how they're going to play at this level, blah, blah, blah. But, I mean, if you got 4 NFL guys on your offense in the Big 12, that's going to lead to wins.
32: How many all-conference guys do you have up front in front of
31: that's,
32: those guys?
31: That's the ultimate question.
32: For any and all the guys you just talked about.

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5: 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Good morning, Oklahoma City. Good morning, Tulsa. Good morning, world. Good morning.
6: Great. Late again. Keys. Where are my keys?
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0: Tonight is not about the past, and it's not about the future. It's about right now.
1: On this team, we tear ourselves and everyone else around us to pieces for that inch. 1 inch at a time.
2: Fitzpatrick, Murdoch, Nzinga, Spinozzi, the Morning Animals. Let's kick this pig.
3: They beat us. If we just keep it 100, like, they beat us. They beat us in the season. They beat us in the playoffs. We got to fight back. And for us to have the best record in the league, what, 2-3 years in a row, and then for them to come in and this past season and do what they did, it's like our competitive spirit is like, yo, we got to beat them.
4: Our mantra this year is we call ourselves the Misfits, right? And we have a bunch of people from different situations. Some are coming off really positive situations where they were great players that got recruited at a high level that hadn't gone through that before. I mean, you look at, you know, Wyatt and Caleb and Drew and these guys, like, those guys didn't get recruited out of high school, and then all of a sudden they have a great season, they produce at a high level, and they have blue bloods all over the country calling them.
5: How bad do you want? Or are you the guy that's lighthearted? I'm going to go, my family going to take pictures of me warming up? Or are you all in? When you walk in that locker room, you're in. Period.
6: The pitch, Pete drives this deep to the gap in left center field. Way back that baby goes! Alonso has another one! A two-run shot for the Polar Bear! 7-3 Baltimore!

0: Nice. Good morning. Happy Monday, August 10th. We are the Morning Animals in Zynga, Spinozzi, Curtis Fitzpatrick, and Carrie Murdoch. As far as the weather's concerned, it's the same as it's ever going to be. Triple digits at least through Sunday of next week. Currently 76 at 98.1 FM, WWLS, the Sports Animal. Good morning, Oklahoma City. Good morning, Tulsa. Good morning, Norman. Good morning, Stillwater. Good morning, world. Good morning, America. Good morning and a happy Monday, gentlemen.
1: We are so close to football season.
2: We're actually in football season because you just got through your final weekend without being able to turn on the TV at some point and see somebody with their hitting hats on and their chin straps buckled going after it.
3: That game's starting Thursday, I believe.
2: Yeah. The Raiders are on TV.
3: Ah.
2: A new look, Las Vegas Raiders.
3: Are we going to see any Fernando Mendoza?
2: Oh, I'm sure in the preseason. Lots and lots and lots and lots of it.
3: Your Orioles there. Did you make it down to Arlington?
2: Saturday, yes. With one swing yesterday, Pete Alonso scored as many runs as the Orioles scored Friday and Saturday nights combined.
3: That's crazy.
2: The offense, I'm going to say the word, sputtered. I've been to the new stadium in Texas twice to see Jacob DeGrom pitch.
3: Yeah.
2: Both times I've left very unhappy. He sees me coming. He's like, hey, Spinozzi, watch this bleep.
3: Yeah, I do believe, though, I saw. Correct me if I'm wrong. Because the game was on national TV. I do believe you got to see a Jackson Holiday home run.
2: I was in the cocktail line. I heard Jackson Holiday.
3: You heard about it.
2: I was getting my vodka drink, and so by the time I got to my seat, I did not see the Orioles score another run. I saw the Orioles have a runner on second base every inning, but I did not see any of them advance around just two more bases.
3: Weirdly, then I saw more Orioles runs than you did.
2: You did indeed. But you know what? I don't care. Bad night at the ballpark is better. They had a good night in most places.
3: I'm guessing
2: it was fun.
3: You didn't make it over to Six Flags to ride the Tormenta.
2: Did not, but I did. I did experience technology at an all-new level, guys. You know when I find something new that the whole world knows about? My friend Melissa, who I went down with, and we joined some other friends, has a schmancy vehicle, and she'd rather be driven. She'd rather be chauffeured. She's got a whole side hustle going on where she buys things on the internet and then sells them to other people.
3: Yeah.
2: She was doing that for 3 hours all the way down, taking photos of things and then selling
0: them.
2: But anyway, you know, I drive the most basic Jeep. It has roll-up windows and it still has a CD player in it. So I drive the most basic transportation. But she has the driver-assisted cruise control, which keeps you the same distance from the person in front of you.
0: Nice.
2: And on top of that, she's got the thing that keeps you between the lines.
3: Yeah.
2: So once we got south of Norman, I had a finger on the steering wheel until we got to Denton. I mean, that was it.
0: You've never had that.
2: I could have trimmed my toenails. I could have watched a movie. I've had the driver-assisted cruise control in when I was back in Baltimore with my mom and Etta. Etta has that. But I never had the thing that just keeps you between the lines and keeps you the proper distance
3: they know
2: when you're
3: doing
2: in front
3: wrong.
2: Of you.
3: Yeah.
2: Oh, no, it yelled at me. It
0: yelled
2: at me.
0: You could take your hands off the wheel for a good 30 seconds.
2: I was eating a bag of chips.
0: Sure.
2: I was just having a time in my life. I was might have been looking at my phone a little bit because I trusted the car to do the right thing.
0: If you can't trust technology, who can you trust?
2: I wish that you could program it to say your name like Ron. No, it's just ding ding ding.
3: Especially if you're like dozing off, it'd say Ron.
2: It starts dinging you pretty good.
0: My car does that. If you start dozing off, if you got like tired eyes,
3: says Phil,
0: it says consider pulling over, and there's a picture of a cup of coffee.
2: Oh, okay. I've never driven to Dallas and been so refreshed when I got there.
3: Oh, nice.
2: I was like, oh.
3: It was like you're riding the train.
2: It was really like being on the bullet train.
3: The Heartland Flyer or whatever.
2: Yeah, whatever.
3: No, that one stops more than the bullet. You didn't have to stop as much as the Heartland Flyer.
2: But a nice drive down and got to go to the ballpark. And
3: that's
2: that was
3: a nice ballpark.
2: No, it was really fun. I'm considering the week of week zero. I couldn't help but notice my Orioles were in St. Louis.
3: Ooh.
2: And so I would basically drive 10 hours now in a car that does all the work.
0: Yeah.
2: I'll drive anywhere.
0: You could hit a White Castle along the way.
2: No
0: There's
2: more
0: a couple of them.
2: No more airports for me, boys. I want a car that drives itself.
0: You're declaring your freedom.
3: I can tell you this about, have you been to the St. Louis ballpark?
2: Mm-mm.
3: The one you were just at, nice and air-conditioned, this one is not. No roof here.
2: Yeah, I did notice it was still in August going to St. Louis.
3: Yeah, so it's going to be hot. It's going to be muggy.
2: We walked to the stadium Saturday night. It was, I mean, it was, woo,
3: I mean, I,
2: it was balmy.
3: We talked about this the first time I went to the New Rangers Stadium. I think you had already been. And I had heard people say good things. But I knew, you know, the hard-o baseball guy, the old school, was like down in Dallas. They're like, why are we building this? They have still a very nice baseball stadium across the street.
2: You can see it from inside the new one. From our angle we were sitting, we could see the old one outside.
3: I was at the very first game that stadium ever played. And that's how new that one is. And they even had World Series games there. Like the whole thing.
0: Is that the one with the Fridays in it that you can look out over the field?
3: I mean, it's not that old. It was built in the mid-90s. And they are like, this is not going to work. And then when they started to build a dome, a lot of people were like, what are we doing? This isn't baseball. And then you go to just like I did, you go to a game in August.
0: Yeah.
3: And you're in air conditioned. You're like, oh, this is pretty badass. This is awesome.
2: While you're waiting to go through the thing, you know, the radar detector kind of thing. And then you go through and you're given your tickets. Just that last 45 seconds. All you want in the world is for them to open that door and for you to get that big rush of cold air. We couldn't wait. We were so close because the line was kind of long to get in. We couldn't wait to get that rush of cold air because it was hot.
3: It's a great ballpark. They did a really nice job. I'm glad you get to go down and see
2: it. It was fun. And then when I got home last night, I was treated to watching the Orioles actually score some runs.
3: They waited until you left?
2: One of three they won over the weekend. Two games out with, like, I think 44 to go or something like that. So still in contention.
3: Well, if you're looking to see them win, St. Louis would be a good spot because their pitching sucks. Although they did win yesterday, so I'll give them credit.
0: We have an OU practice report and an OSU practice report today.
3: Right. Media day over the weekend in Stillwater.
0: Tons and tons of audio.
3: I know. I knew you were going to mention that within the first 5 minutes of the show.
0: Listen, it's a lot of stuff.
3: I mean, a lot of stuff. We want stuff to happen.
0: Of stuff happens.
3: People always ask me, like, hey, what's your favorite time of the year? I mean, is it really busy? Well, I'm like, yeah, busy's good. It means we have stuff. So we always like stuff.
2: What was the, obviously I heard the OSU audio in the montage there. What was Bob Stoops excited about? Getting me all jacked up about?
3: We decided to just bring back an old relic. No,
0: he was guest starring.
3: He was a guest coach. I mean, he was, you know, people come in, they speak to the team afterwards. And what better person to have if you're Brett Venables to come fire up the team than Bob Stoops. So I would be motivated to play for that guy right now.
2: Can I hear from him again, Phil? It's like, I want this to be my alarm clock in the morning. And when it beep, beep, beep, and then Bob starts talking.
3: Love
2: to
3: it.
2: Me.
4: Some Bob.
2: I guess I could call him.
3: Just have him motivate
2: I'll just
3: you?
2: Call him in the morning. Bob, I need a little juice this morning. Let's go.
5: You're going to get us. You're going to have to get the best of us. And that's up to you individually. When you show up on game day, how many walk in that locker room? 90, 95, how many you dress up?
6: Yep.
5: 90 roughly. You walk in, are you the guy that you don't have it in your heart to fight today? How bad do you want it? Or are you the guy that's lighthearted? I'm gonna go, my family gonna take pictures of me warming up. Or are you all in? Wait, when you walk in that locker room, you're in, period.
7: Sploosh.
3: Boom, you're in, baby.
2: Don't be lighthearted. Don't just dress up.
3: No.
0: But my mom wants a picture.
3: Yeah.
0: What am I supposed to do?
2: No, it's not why you're there, Phil.
0: But she wants it.
2: After the game.
3: So yeah, we had Bob, we had Eric Morrison there, we had the Orioles, and we had, at the beginning, some Kaysen Wallace. All these guys are bored in August. Mm-hmm. They vacation. They're like, I've traveled a lot. I'll just go on podcasts. So, you're talking about the Spurs. Spurs had their number. I only wanted to send that to Phil because, A, he admitted, the Spurs are better than us. They beat us, all that stuff.
0: Right.
3: That's not real. It really is so we could talk about Kaysen Wallace. I'm like, I wish he would just say, I'm going to re-sign an extension here. I'd like to hear that news. But, again, they have time. Got all of August. You got September. I'd like to hear something on that front, but we're working on it.
0: We'll just have to deal with football.
2: I'm going to glad we're going to have football to distract us for a really long time.
3: Well, give me some football tonight. Who we got? Who we got?
0: Tonight?
3: Yeah. I need football. You got football this. For me. Come
2: on. Hard Knocks tomorrow.
0: Well, Monday Night Football. There's no Monday Night Football yet.
3: Oh, good answer. Good answer.
0: So there.
3: You got it, Phil. You're paying attention.
0: We are the morning animals. Like I said, OU and OSU practice reports this morning. Very, very hot. triple digits through next week. So just that's what it is.
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0: actually, we're in year three with a quarterback. Like, I haven't had the opportunity to coach a third-year quarterback in a really, really long time. And so I think just the familiarity of it. Yesterday after practice, I was watching Tulsa, and Drew came in and sit down, and we sit there for 45 minutes being able to talk through things, you know, and he's starting to see things like we are, and asking questions, hey, coach, what do you think about this? You know, if we motion this guy here, how are they going to trade it off? And so just – the wheels are always spinning, really high football IQ, and so it's been fun to see that happen in real time.
1: Oh, yeah. You're already talking me with football.
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3: Yes, Phil, thank you. You know what my favorite part about that clip was? It not anything to do with Drew Mestemaker.
1: No.
3: I mean, partly because he was involved. But, no, T-Bag, he's watching Tulsa film. He is focused on – they're not
4: focus
3: worried.
4: On Tulsa.
3: They're not talking about Oregon. None of that crap in week two. No home openers. It's week one. Let's win.
4: He did mention on Wednesday that he's focusing on Tulsa and Oregon
3: not
4: right now.
3: Worried about that right now. And that clip he was talking about, he's watching Tulsa film, which is good. They're one-game mentality.
4: I love listening to this guy talk. He's – it's nice having a coach that says players' names instead of numbers, because knowing players' names is a hell of a lot easier to remember than players' numbers. I'll say that.
3: Unnecessary shot at Mike Gundy.
1: That
3: not
1: really
3: here.
1: Was.
4: I mean,
3: it's
4: not
3: here.
1: I don't know
4: you, everyone knows
1: for.
4: How I feel about Mike Gundy. He's like my favorite sports figure of all time.
1: Probably the greatest coach
4: in this day and age of the transfer. In this day and age of the transfer portal, when you hear about number 33, you're like, who's 33 again? You forget.
3: He's just a. Tending to his cattle this morning. Got the morning
1: animal. I think it's pretty tough to not know the name of that guy walks in, sits down, and watches the Tulsa film with you, though.
3: Yeah, that's the guy that
1: you brought there.
4: He's talking about the wide receivers and the defense and everything.
1: Guy who threw for 4,400 yards and 34 touchdowns last year. I'm going to remember that guy.
3: Yeah.
1: I can't wait to watch him play because, I mean, obviously, had no reason to care for North Texas last year. Just had no reason to pay attention
3: except
1: to
3: for the very end when we started thinking Eric Morris could be
1: but still did not make myself sit down and watch him. I went, when it's time, it's time. But I can't wait to watch that guy and watch that guy's offense because since the very first moment that Eric Morris started speaking, I just loved I like to hear him talk. Like T-Bag said, I just like to hear the guy talking because he's got a plan, knows exactly how he wants to do it. You hear the word intentional used. It's a much more frequently used word now than it ever has been. But when it comes to a coach being intentional, everything he does, intentional. And I can't wait to watch him play. It's going to take in the next 4 weeks or 3 weeks. Is it 4 weeks from today?
4: No, it's four weeks from this weekend.
3: Saturday. Yeah.
1: Yeah. It's right. It's right there now, man. It is absolutely. It's right there. I can't wait.
3: T-Bag, anything else stand out from Media Day that you heard or witnessed or anything like that?
4: Yeah, his philosophy on the run game coming from the Mike Leach.
3: That was good.
4: Tree. Just the importance of if you want to win and win at a high level and win championships, you have to be able to run the football. He was talking about when he was at Texas Tech, there's a year or two there where they averaged 70 yards a game running the ball and just it didn't work. It wasn't a formula for success. Him talking about the physicality of the team. Like
3: good thing
4: too.
3: For him, he's got a running back that he likes, Caleb Hawkins.
4: Yeah. So gained 20 pounds of muscle this summer.
2: Yeah.
1: Just like Phil.
2: Yep.
1: Got to get in that gym.
2: It's 20 pounds of something.
3: 20 pounds is 20 pounds, Phil. That's what I always say, right?
2: Yeah. Hell yeah. Happy Monday, August 10th, by the way. A very warm day, a string of very warm days all the way through next week. There's nothing you can do about it, so suffer. Currently,
3: wow! Okay.
2: It is.
1: I want to hear our TV weatherman say that. Look at the 5 day
2: suffer.
3: We will talk more OSU with Scott Wright at 8:15. OU practice report at 7:15. Sooners going through workouts. We had in the montage Bob Stoops firing up the troops, but also some other media availability. We'll hear from some of the boys.
2: That's all coming up. 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
18: 1-2, delivers. Swung on, hit to left. Valdez on the run, moving over, reaches out, won't get there, and it rolls all the way to the wall. One run scores. Ewing coming to the plate. Lindor flying around the stop sign. He scores. It's a bases-clearing double for Bo Bichette. And the Mets take an 8-1 lead.
3: That was Mets-Pirates. If you have money in the Pirates, you were a loser. The Pirates are trying to make a wild card push, getting to the playoffs. I'm just going to say it's probably not going to happen. They're 5.5 out. Mets won 11-1 yesterday. My Cardinals and Spinoza's Orioles won yesterday, so that's good. Both teams, well, Cardinals a little further out than the Orioles. Orioles only 2 games out. Spinoza's still only 2 games out of that wild card spot. Sad news from the NBA. Longtime legendary coach and player Don Nelson passed away yesterday. It is 6:05. We are the Morning Animals.
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2: Welcome and a very happy Monday, August 10th. We are the Morning Animals in Zynga, Spinozzi, Curtis Fitzpatrick, and Kerry Murdoch. Hot today through next week. 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Good morning, Oklahoma City. Good morning, Tulsa. Good morning, Norman. Good morning, Stillwater. Good morning, world. Good morning, America. Good morning, gentlemen. Good morning, Mr. Kerry Murdoch.
3: Good morning. I survived week one of preseason camp.
1: Barely. Any takeaways, Kerry, other than your survival?
3: Lots, I guess. That's a very...
1: I don't want to be real. I told you as we go through the practice reports, I'm going to be position group today, Kerry. Let's go DB. So yeah, I really don't want to push you into it right now. Just much more of a broad view from outer space.
3: We'll get into specifics.
1: Satellite view.
2: From outer space.
3: Yeah. The broad view is I survived. It was crazy. We have all kinds of things going on, at the website, and I'm not big on bragging on things, but, OU fans, you are fired up for some football because Sooner Scoop was like the website on 3 last
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1: They're hungry, they are.
3: So many subscriptions, like we are at just a blood boiling high of anticipation, and people are fired up about this football season, and it's... It was nuts. I mean, it was nonstop, like getting calls from, the founder and the CFO and everybody, just getting us to push more. Like, it was just a crazy week business-wise as much as it was team-wise, which is, I don't know. That's my life these days, I guess. It's just insane. But I did enjoy going out Friday and watching some practice. Main takeaways were that, they got some dudes, they got some dudes on both sides of the ball. And it's like everything else. It's just like, you want to see some of these receivers, you want to see some of these running backs. I mean, running backs have been up and down and some guys have been hurt. Xavier Robinson was hurt to kind of begin. And, Torrey Blaylock has been a little banged up, but, Jonathan Hatton looks like he's got the possibility of being a dude at running back. He's the freshman that was super
20: you know, the guy that was committed to OU, then flipped to A&M, then he came back to OU before signing day. But I'd say that Lloyd Avant, I mean, you cannot, he's the Colorado State transfer. You cannot, he's been Mr. Steady.
3: Had a good spring game, Kerry.
20: He looked good in the spring game, but he's been the steady guy. So,
3: have you seen any DeSephan Walker at all? I was impressed with him.
20: Yeah, I mean, I think he's good, but he's not kind of that guy that you're hearing the buzz on that, you know, is really making moves. I think you hear more about Lloyd Avant and Jonathan Hatton more than anybody.
1: That's a good view from outer space.
3: We dialed in from outer space, too. I like it.
20: I like Harris has been a little bit banged up, you know, still. They haven't had a scrimmage yet. That'll happen next weekend, I think. This week will be the first major scrimmage. Defensively, everything's been kind of what it is. I mean, they have a chance to be really, really good. David Stone just looks like a monster out there. I mean, he looks amazing.
3: David Stone is trending to be a top 15, borderline top 10 pick. Like, just everything you keep reading, you're like, man, if he just has a productive year.
20: A lot of positivity from you, Curtis. I don't know how to handle that on this Monday morning.
1: Mm-hmm.
3: What do you mean, from me? What are you talking about?
20: I mean, usually you crap on anybody, that's top 15, top 10 pick.
3: That's what I've seen. No.
1: That's why we have the hole in the floor in studio, Kurt. No. So we can squat over it at any time. Like, poo.
3: Kerry, that's such BS. There's a big difference between saying, hey, like, David Stone is on a lot of these mock drafts in the top 10, or telling Teabag, OSU's not going to beat Oregon. Okay? That's just, there's a big difference there.
1: This isn't as much arguing as I heard Saturday night at the ballpark in Arlington, in the row in front of me. All Ranger fans, all nice guys, but one of them happened to be an OU fan and three Texas fans, and they were brawling. They were absolutely getting after it. It was a 2-1 game. Wow. So not a lot of offense. It was 2-1 game.
3: People were wanting to talk.
1: As though they fought about football the entire time, and every time it felt like the OU guy was being beaten down, I would interject. It was pretty fun.
20: Where did you sit?
1: Left field bleachers, pretty good seats.
20: Okay. I like that park. I mean, it's nice. We did the last time we did like somebody in my family won like VIP tickets, so we sat down like in the area where you get to go into the like dining hall, and then they bring you drinks or whatever during the game.
1: The Nzinga seats.
21: I like that.
3: So what Kerry was doing was looking down at you. Left field bleachers.
1: Hey, you know what I got? I got a great vodka tonic, and I got deep fried macaroni and cheese.
20: They got great
3: deep fried?
1: Deep fried macaroni and cheese balls. I wasn't expecting it.
3: I enjoyed that.
20: I mean, they call it VIP, but it's not like, you know, it's like you get to go get a hot dog whenever you want. Like, it's not that big of a deal. I think if you wanted to just go and get hammered, that's the place to be.
1: It was just fun, though.
20: Keep bringing you beer.
1: Being at a baseball game in Texas, and they were fighting about football in the row in front of me, so you can just tell how close it is. I mean it's just so close.
20: Did you see the video over the weekend of, what's his name, the receiver, Cam?
3: Cam Coleman, yeah.
20: Cam Coleman with the catch.
3: He's phenomenal.
4: You know, Kerry, I see a video like that, and the first thing that pops in my mind is, how bad of a throw did Arch Manning throw?
20: I did see some of those comments.
1: Teabag, look at that. There you go. There's two ways of looking at everything in Teabag. I like how you look at it.
3: That's the way I look at it.
20: I did see some of those comments.
3: I saw. Yeah. Listen, I'm no fan of Texas, but
1: I'm no fan of Texas.
4: That was nuts.
3: I remember, Kerry, we had, I went to the Auburn game in the stands. I wasn't in the press box, and I sat really low, like where Auburn came in the tunnel. And I remember thinking, that is the best looking guy in a uniform I have seen in 15 years.
20: I mean, I was down there on the field for that game, and I do remember, like, you know, seeing the whole team come out of the locker room, and I was just like, yeah, this is the SEC. Those all look like a bunch of dudes.
3: But Kerry, that guy did not look like anybody else on that team. Like, if you said to just a dullard, like, if I, for example, if I were to bring someone like Phil. I'm kidding.
1: I knew your name was coming.
3: I wanted to get the reaction because Phil was down looking at his phone.
1: Hey,
3: if I were going to bring some other dullard named Bill, We'll call him Bill.
1: Bill Haston. I don't know why he's coming after you right now. It's unfair. And unprovoked.
3: He had watched football casually, but didn't know a lot. And if I sat with him at that, you know, it's right where the opposing team comes in on the tunnel, and I said, which one of these guys looks like an NFL dude right now? That you would have said that guy, Cam Coleman. And he's awesome.
1: I just saw the catch that you guys are speaking of.
3: He's pretty good.
1: First of all, how high he's off the ground. You could have another human standing underneath. It's crazy. You could have great coverage on him in that play. Another human, like, with his hands wrapped around his legs, and he's still up high enough in the air that he could catch the football.
3: Well,
20: what's up with that throw arch?
3: That's pretty bad. You look at that guy.
20: We don't even know if Arch threw that ball. I mean,
3: that's true. It's just in the air. But no, that's...
1: You're saying Arch isn't running with the ones down there?
3: That's what he's saying,
1: All right, I like it.
3: He's got a few more subscriptions out of that comment. No, listen, if you're ever, like you know, Kerry, you talk about this a lot. Like, you don't know what to believe all the time when you hear about NIL figures and who's getting paid what. You believe it with that guy. Like, you're like, oh, that guy's getting...
20: Yeah, they cut half of their receiving roster to get it.
3: There's a reason why OU has one of them. Yeah, OU has one because of that catch you got to see.
1: They're like, you know that money we were giving you this year? We're not going to give that to you. You're going to have to take a little bit less for another dude.
3: Well,
20: Even Star Keegan's come up and said that, they had the roster.
3: Yeah, they had a cut. It's pro football.
1: He had the pool and pond conversation with him, like in Caddyshack. You should. There's a nice pond.
3: He's like, you're not as good as this guy. But good luck.
20: I'm with this guy, so you're going to take a pay cut.
3: Yeah, I mean, when you hear, like, Kerry's probably making, so Jeremiah Smith at Ohio State said he was offered $10 million to leave Ohio State. He's like, I'm not leaving. So you're probably in good position to think he probably got a lot to stay. I'm thinking Cam Coleman got a lot to leave.
2: 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It's Monday, August 10th. Stand by. We have the Monday edition of your birthdays coming up next.
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0: 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That's Right Now Traffic, and I'm Tyler Adams.
1: We are the Morning Animals. It's Monday, August 10th, and it is time for the Monday edition of your birthdays.
2: Right, because it's my birthday.
3: This would indeed be Monday, August 10th. If you're celebrating anything of any significance whatsoever, then a happy, happy to you. Celebrity birthday's gone, but not forgotten. So I'll say happy birthday to Herbert Hoover, 31st president of these here in no way United States. He had the unfortunate timing to assume the presidency in 1929. What was going on then? Oh, stock market crashed, Great Depression. Thus, he was a one-time commander-in-chief. But, I'm here to point out, historians know, he did succeed in building the Hoover Dam to hide giant robots, which we learned about in the Transformers documentary series.
4: Now you know the rest of the story.
5: Good day.
3: Thank you, Mr. President. Jimmy Griffin, having a birthday, had the great fortune of playing guitar with the yacht-rocky goodness of Brad, who gave us this.

0: I gotta be honest, I forgot what the real song sounded like because all you remember is the Top Gun sing along, you know?
1: Still alive and well, as far as we know. I'll say happy birthday to Ja Morant. Only 27, so stinking good when he busted on the scene out of Murray State. Grizz taking him second in draft. He rewarded them with the 2020 Rookie of the Year. Four absolutely dominant seasons. Well, before the moron began outweighing the talent, and 3 years later, he's in Portland now with a bunch of guards. I mean, a bunch of guards. Damian Lillard, Scoot Henderson, Drew Holiday, Shaden Sharp, along with Denny Avdija, who really likes having the basketball in his hands. So it's going to be interesting to watch how that unfolds this year.
0: It's a lot of ball usage, Phil.
1: That's a lot of ball dominance there,
0: ball
1: Phil.
0: Ball dominance.
1: Phil understands ball dominance.
0: I get it.
1: Ian Anderson, the flautist and singer for Jethro Tull.

0: Ron Burgundy.
1: Much better flautist.
0: Antonio Banderas, fantastic actor. You know, from The Mask of Zorro, Philadelphia, Assassins. Assassins is the other movie with two guys trying to out-act each other poorly. The other one, of course, is Face Off with Nicolas Cage and John Travolta. But he and Sylvester Stallone,
1: yeah, it was Stallone
0: in Assassins, have a gunfight inside of a vehicle.
2: What about Tango and Cash?
0: Oh, my God, Carrie, let's add it to the list of a craptastical movie with two horrible actors. But anyway, we love him despite this. The movie Desperado is unbelievable and includes the best barroom shootout in movie history. It's so good. And he also voiced this cartoon character.
3: Now, ye augur, pray for mercy from Puss in Boots.
0: Puss in Boots, yes. In Boots. John Ferris, one of the Ferris brothers from In Excess. I'll give you some of this.

0: It always hits the right spot. Birthday hotness, Angie Harmon. Oh, my goodness gracious. The ridiculously hot Abby Carmichael on Law & Order. And Kylie Jenner's just lovely.
1: Ooh, ah.
0: She's the Jenner who didn't make a sex tape or almost kill Lamar Odom. But she did release a cosmetic line that sold $500 million in product in the first 18 months.
2: I'm rich, bitch!
0: She's doing quite well, and she's lovely. This day in history, going back in time, some mostly useless trivia for you. I hate that this is going to make you feel so old, but 42 years ago, this day in the Olympics, the Dream Team. No, was it 42 years ago?
3: 42?
0: Hang on a second.
3: No way, right?
0: Let me Google this real quick.
3: Yeah.
0: Excuse me, 32. Okay, good.
2: How old am I again?
0: Let's take 10 on it.
3: 34 years, right? 92?
0: Hang on a second. Oh, you know what happened? They won Olympic gold in 1984, too. It was not.
3: Oh,
0: it was not the Dream Team.
3: So the 84 team had, you know, Jordan.
0: So I'm glad you don't feel as old, but Michael Jordan was there, so
3: he
0: it
3: was
0: wasn't
3: the
0: Dream
3: Team.
0: So well, that messed everything up.
3: Dream Team adjacent.
0: Yeah. Anyway, Olympic gold this day, 1984. Thank you for the correction.
3: Okay.
0: Phil, prepare yourself.
3: Bob Knight was the coach of that 84 team. He famously cut Charles Barkley from the Olympic team.
0: Oh, yeah. 1985, this year, did become the final album. Excuse me, not the final. The very first album by a female artist to be certified for 5 million in sales.

0: I don't think she knows anything about virginity. I think a dude wrote this song.
1: Oh, my. 2013, this was released, and you liked it.

0: she rode in on a tiger.
1: Big tiger.
0: Now this is singing. This is empowerment.
1: How much more does she know about virginity than Madonna?
0: Way more.
1: You think?
0: By the way, that song written by two dudes like a virgin.
1: Really?
0: Billy Steinberg and Tom Kelly. It was recorded as a demo before it was famously chosen and recorded by American pop singer Madonna for her 1984 breakout second studio album.
1: Thank you, Phil. All right. That's it for me this morning.
2: Katy Perry, isn't she dating the former prime minister of Canada?
0: Yes, she is. And they are canoodling in public.
1: Yeah. They are doing lots of canoodling.
2: There are a lot of the World Cup games.
1: He's like, who's living his best life right now? This guy right here.
0: It would be like a former president making out with a young chick everywhere he goes.
2: She's not that young.
3: I think they're about the same age.
2: Yeah, they're about the same age.
0: Oh, okay.
2: You know, act like he's like...
0: Justin Trudeau?
2: Yeah, but you're acting like... He's
0: a world. He was a world
2: You're
0: leader.
2: You're acting like he's a U.S. or former U.S. president. They're 90 in Canada. Okay?
3: They're 13 years apart.
2: Okay, but he's
0: not, older, right?
3: Yeah, he's 54. She's 41.
2: Okay,
0: yeah, that's doable.
1: Thank you, Phil. Thank you.
0: I approve.
1: Phil just approved. Justin
2: yes.
1: Trudeau.
2: You okay
1: approve.
2: With him now?
1: Not
2: okay.
1: weird anymore. Okay.
2: There you go.
0: It's just weird because it's a former leader. That's all.
1: Because they should be loveless. Like you?
0: Yes. Loveless and angry.
1: Oh, it's college football season. Yes, it is. And T-Bag let fly with a factoid late in the show last week. And I told you it would show up as a trivia question, so always write it down when I say that. For 29 seconds, your favorite song, what I want to know today. Who is the last Big 12 opponent that OSU has beaten? And when was it?
2: I remember we had...
0: 405.
1: I made note of it.
2: Yeah.
0: 405-900-WWLS.
2: Here's what's weird. I could tell you who the Thunder were playing that day. I was at that game when that was happening.
0: 405-900.
1: You have to guess who the Thunder were playing,
0: yeah.
1: too. We're
0: yeah.
1: going to add that to it.
0: 405-900-WWLS. That's how you get a hold of us this morning for 29 seconds of your favorite song.
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0: Big 12 opponent they've beaten. And when was it?
1: Good old Rhett from Wewoka.
0: Hey, Rhett from Wewoka probably wrote it down when I told him to write this down.
1: He said it's BYU, and the year was 2023.
0: It was November 25th of 2023, the holiday season.
2: And I remember vividly.
3: I remember it vividly because I remember OU was off, and the Thunder were playing a day game, rare Saturday afternoon day game, against the Philadelphia 76ers and Joel Embiid, who came in and kicked our butt. And that was the Thunder team that went on to have the number one seed, but... Yeah, I remember that well because people went into the concourse at halftime, as they do, and didn't come back for a while because the OSU game kept going and going, went to overtime.
2: That game had a lot of interest for OU fans because if OSU would have lost, OU would have been playing Texas in the Big 12 championship.
0: That seems like so long ago that I know. OU was competing for the Big 12 championship.
3: Yeah.
0: All right, Phil.
1: For getting it right, Rhett wanted to hear the Gap Band early in the morning, including the chickens.
0: Good morning to our urban farmers. Okay. People behind me had chickens for a while. For a very short while. Like 2 days they had them.

0: zone.
1: Really?
0: Dropped the bomb on me.
1: You did.
2: Apparently, this is the.
0: I was just saying, do we have words on this?
2: The lyricless version.

0: enjoyable.
1: Hadn't OSU just beaten OU also, T-Bag?
2: Yeah. That was the final Bedlam.
1: Bedlam game, yeah. And then, so the second to last game they won in the conference was against OU.
2: Yeah. No, they beat
1: somebody
2: Houston.
1: Else.
2: They beat Houston.
1: Okay.
2: Too.
1: Okay.
2: Beat OU, but blown out by Central Florida, then beat Houston and BYU in some crazy comebacks.
1: And haven't won a Big 12 game since. That is crazy town.
2: I'm aware.
0: We are the morning animals.
2: I'm going to go out on a limb.
0: Yeah, let's get out there.
1: We got to talk. Let's go.
2: I think OSU is going to win a Big 12 game this year.
3: Feel good about it.
2: I feel good.
1: I thought you were,
2: I feel good about it.
1: I thought you were... I think
0: he went out on a limb.
2: Yeah.
3: Not a lot of people are willing to say that yet.
1: Who are the
3: new regime?
1: Who are the most likely wins on their schedule? They got a bunch of the rum dums. Then we got Iowa State.
2: Yeah, but that's in Ames. So I think OSU should win that game. I don't think Iowa State's gonna be good.
1: And I'm only
2: on the road.
1: Saying this because Iowa State literally
2: it's on the road on Halloween. So I mean, goofy things could happen.
1: Literally on the Iowa State deal. I mean, that was a really good team last year that all is playing at Penn State.
2: I feel looking
3: at College Pennsylvania, you can find all those guys.
1: Yeah, all those guys that you saw last year at Iowa State, they're all playing at Penn State.
2: Where we're at 6:41 on August 10th, I feel confident about UCF at home.
1: Okay.
2: Colorado at home.
1: Yeah.
2: And Kansas at home. I feel really confident in those.
1: I'd give you that, yeah.
3: Those are the teams with the least conference wins last year other than West Virginia, but you'll be on the road for that one. They only won two conference
2: and then
3: games
2: I'm pretty confident in West Virginia and Iowa State.
1: I want to see how they do against Tulsa before I start declaring
3: that would
1: road,
3: be the four that would
1: victories.
3: Be that would be my four too. It would go Iowa State, Kansas, West Virginia, and UCF. But that's right, you're exactly right. We have audio of them talking about watching Tulsa film. They are paying attention to Tulsa, right. Not jumping over them.
1: They beat them last year, so you must pay attention. First two games are against teams they lost to. Murray State, not a conference game, feeling good about a win.
2: Well, I mean, every game they play is a team they've lost to over the last couple years, so. Except Murray State.
1: Yeah, I'm with you, T-Bag. Very bold declaration. I feel good about their chances of winning a game in the conference.
0: A game.
1: In the conference.
3: And now the Gap Band.
1: Hit me again, Phil. Oh, come on.
0: I deleted it. I figured you probably exited it.
3: He
1: has a casino game
3: not
1: to
3: your
1: play.
3: Fault.
0: No.
3: Those guys spin those wheels to win free things.
0: I've given up.
3: You've given up?
0: Yeah, because it's been your part-time job for about two weeks.
1: Every time I'll walk in and I see your heads down, I'm like, Phil, what are you watching? He goes, I'm not watching. I'm playing a game. I'm like, what do you mean you're playing
0: a game?
1: I'm not
0: even playing.
1: We're doing a show. You know, he goes, I leave. I have this casino game. I'm trying to win free rooms. And I hit
0: two
1: play.
0: Two free nights.
1: And I leave it playing all day and all night. So your phone is always running.
0: Yeah.
1: And it's just so you can get two free nights.
0: I'm trying
1: to
0: collect points, but it's like an impossibility. I can't get enough points in the amount of time, so I gave up.
1: Is business that bad at Team and Zing?
0: I mean, I like free rooms.
3: You got two side hustles.
1: Come on, man.
0: It's a way to get a couple of nights free. What do you want from me?
1: You can afford a couple rooms.
3: I'll go across the street and sell blood with you after the show if you need cash.
0: No, we're not cash strapped.
3: You know, I'm a plasma guy.
0: I was just trying to win a couple of free rooms.
3: Me and Q-Tip made it our side hustle for a while.
0: My wife got so...
4: How did you get sucked into that?
0: Oh, about 2 or 3 years ago, I found it.
1: You've been doing this for 2 to 3 years, and you
0: maybe
1: still
0: longer.
1: Haven't gotten free rooms?
0: I've gotten one night of free rooms.
1: So for 2 years,
0: it takes
1: your
0: a
1: phone,
0: lot more to get two nights of free rooms.
4: Phil is that internet marketing, you know, like story where like he goes to a restaurant and he forgot his wallet. He's like, I can't pay. But wait, and he whips out his phone. And he starts playing like spades or something, trying to win money.
0: In about 7 hours, I will have enough points to pay for that meal.
1: Phil, have you ever like gotten one of those mailers in your mail? Mm-hmm. This is where they come.
0: It's why they call them mailers.
1: Where it says, hey, come get a free, like, baked potato and salad at the steak joint, but you got to listen
0: to our
1: pitch. Yeah,
0: you got to listen to a financial pitch.
1: Have you ever taken advantage of that free salad
0: you
1: and
0: know
1: baked
0: what?
1: Potato?
0: Every time I see it, it's always at a pretty nice place,
1: yeah,
0: too. It's always at an upper-end steakhouse.
1: They don't offer you the steak. They offer you the potato and salad.
0: Yeah, come listen to us and eat a potato.
1: But you got to listen to somebody else talk while you're trying to eat dinner.
0: Early in my
1: marriage.
0: You got to
1: pay for your steak.
0: Early in my marriage, my wife and I went to a couple of those. They did not understand that we had the power of no.
3: Mm-hmm. And you didn't have the finances
0: to buy. We didn't have
3: any
0: money.
3: Listen, we're really poor. That's why we're here.
0: Yeah, you offered us a free meal.
1: We like the
3: If you can get me finance, give me three.
4: But you still got suckered into a timeshare by somebody.
0: Yeah, no, Disney's the only one that I let. I willingly walked into that.
3: Oh, ran in that room with his pants down already.
0: Take me. I'm presenting.
3: Whatever you want, have your way.
0: Let me present first. We are the Morning Animals. Hey, coming up in Hollywood Sleaze, Hazard County is down one more resident.
3: Oh.
0: Yeah, we'll tell you who passed away coming up next.
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0: Welcome. We are the Morning Animals. It's Monday, August 10th. 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That's where the big birds fly. We start with Hazard County. Hazard County is down one cooter.
3: The cooter-free zone now.
19: You want to explain to the younger audience what Hazard County is?
0: The Dukes of Hazard was a beloved family drama that people on, I think it was Friday nights, would watch. Was it every Friday night? I know that Donnie and Marie was on, and then usually there was a Dukes of Hazard.
19: Man, we're bringing up Donnie and Marie. We are going way back.
3: It was the best of times.
0: It really was. It was about
3: a much more innocent time in this world.
0: It was about a family, the Dukes, who lived in Hazard County. They were just a bunch of good old people.
3: And this car that liked to jump through the air.
0: Yeah. They unfortunately named it the General Lee.
19: But the very famous name.
0: The General Lee was a magical car that apparently had the best suspension on Earth.
3: I mean, it was a really good suspension system.
0: Yeah, because
19: there are a few of those out there. People have bought them.
0: Yeah. Oh, yeah. And there's originals. They said that they trashed a lot of them, though, because they would always be jumping a train for some reason.
19: The originals are sold often, like, for high, high value.
0: Did you ever watch a single episode, T-Bag, of Dukes of Hazzard?
20: When I was a kid, my neighbor, he really liked it, so I watched it a little with him. But
19: okay, listen, first of all, the show ended a decade before he was even born.
0: That's why I'm wondering if he ever saw a single episode of it.
20: Yes, I did.
0: But you heard about it.
20: But because my friend liked the show. Okay. Never because I.
3: He and his friend sat around, got a good look at Cooter.
0: Yeah, and Bo and Luke Duke. They were cousins, and they were former moonshiners. They don't do that anymore, but they're still getting harassed by the law.
3: Right. He was a really bad guy in town named Boss Hogg, and owned the police, Roscoe P. Coltrane.
20: My neighbor liked the show because his name was Ross, and his nickname was Roscoe P. Coltrane.
3: Okay, I like that.
19: Who was playing the show, though, when you were alive? Like, what?
20: I don't remember.
3: Probably CMT. They'd moved over
0: CMT,
3: already.
0: Oh, is that CMT where they went? Used to air it all the time.
19: I did not.
3: Once they went away from videos all the time. Yeah, that was the Dukes of Hazzard joint.
0: Yeah. Anyway, Ben Jones, the actor turned politician.
3: Yeah.
0: Best known
3: Cooter's
0: for playing
3: a politician, T-Bag.
0: But on the show, he ran the garage.
3: Yeah.
0: And he was the tow truck driver.
3: Yeah.
0: And he never.
19: Most people know the show from the song.
0: Yeah.
19: That's mainly the.
3: Catherine Bach, Daisy Duke. That's where the shorts came from.
19: Daisy Duke is a cultural phenomenon.
3: Without the show, we wouldn't have had those.
0: Yeah, the term Daisy Dukes comes directly from that show.
3: They turned it into a fantastic movie.
0: His wife is quoted as saying, "I'm going to miss looking at my cooter." Moving on.
3: That's the entire reason Phil did that story today.
19: I sent him
3: Ben
19: so many
3: Johnson
19: stories.
3: Will be missed.
0: No, you did. You
19: I
0: did.
19: I sent him so many like good.
0: But this was breaking stories little, literally
19: to dive into.
0: Breaking news.
19: This and
0: was,
19: he just wanted to get a cooter joke in.
0: Well, this is important too.
3: Use your own cooter jokes at work today.
0: Five Nights at Freddy's fans, and there's a lot of you apparently. I had no idea this movie was so popular, and it was also based on a video game. Five Nights at Freddy's fans will soon be able to visit a real-life Freddy Fazbear's Pizza. The immersive restaurant will open next year at the American Dream Mall in East Rutherford, New Jersey. The Pizzeria will be a quick service dining experience with two animatronic stage shows, the main stage with Freddy and the Fazbear Band, and the Pirate Cove with Foxy the Pirate. Fans can eat, play arcade games, watch an animatronic show, and participate in survival horror multiplayer game experiences.
3: That sounds fun. These immersive experiences, I mean, obviously, you know, Disney does them very, very well for movies. There's a John Wick experience in Vegas that I'm going to experience myself when I'm out there. I hope I get to double tap people.
0: For those who don't know,
19: Five Nights at Freddy's is a movie.
0: It's a horror film that did exceptionally well at the theaters.
19: How long ago are we talking?
0: A couple of years ago, and then there was Five Nights at Freddy's 2, which also did well at the theater, so much so there's going to be a third one.
3: Wow.
0: Did
19: you like him?
0: No.
19: Okay.
0: It was about an animatronic band run amok and killing people.
3: Okay.
19: Yeah, I'm not a horror person, but I rely on your expertise.
0: It's really a silly, silly horror film. If you go in it to it for the laughs, I guess that's okay too.
3: And enjoy the immersive experience
0: of the horror survival show.
3: Yeah, why not?
0: So that can all be yours. Five Nights at Freddy's in Rutherford, New Jersey. Also, Spirit Halloween is selling a 6'6" Freddy animatronic for only $500. Put that on your front lawn.
19: I've already started to see the Spirit Halloween. You never know what part of town they're going to show up.
0: And yeah, have you seen a Spirit Halloween pop up
19: already?
0: Yeah,
19: yeah, yeah. I mean, you always, every year you get an idea of what parts of the city are doing poorly economically because they'll buy out the real estate, you know, whatever business closed down. And then they set up shop.
3: The rest of the year, they must be in the moving business because they move in and move out like a Dickens.
19: They're out.
3: I mean, they just show up one day and then they're gone.
19: Yeah, they're ready to pounce on your business if you go.
0: If you go out of business,
19: if you foreclose on your lease, boom, they're in.
0: I think which one of the movies was it where the police station got shut down and turned into a Spirit Halloween?
3: I don't know. That's funny.
0: I can't remember what movie it was, but that's all the time we have for Hollywood Sleaze, sponsored by David Stanley Chrysler Jeep Dodge in Midwest City, across from Tinker. That's where the big birds fly. Stand by. Your First Take is coming up next.
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15: The pitch, Pete drives this deep to the gap in left center field. Way back that baby goes. Alonso has another one. A two-run shot for the polar bear. 7-3 Baltimore.
23: We'll get back to Orioles magic after we hear it in the montage. Same clip. See, Spinozzi leaves Arlington and they start winning.
3: Yes.
23: So you're not allowed to go back and watch them play in person.
3: Jacob DeGrom's the devil.
23: The Orioles win yesterday. They beat the Rangers and what? They're now two games back in the wild card. Mm-hmm. So hanging in there still. Cardinals beat the Rockies 7-4. Five games back in the wild card, so not completely out of it. Legendary NBA coach, second winningest coach of all time, Don Nelson, passed away yesterday at the age of 86. He was in Oklahoma City just a year ago during the finals, given a Lifetime Achievement Award. Looked great then, but he passed away 86 years old for Don Nelson. We are the Morning Animals.
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16: They beat us. If we just keep it 100, like, they beat us. They beat us in the season. They beat us in the playoffs. We got to fight back. And for us to have the best record in the league, what, 2-3 years in a row, and then for them to come in and this past season and do what they did, it's like our competitive spirit is like, yo, we got to beat them.
17: Our mantra this year is we call ourselves the Misfits, right? And we have a bunch of people from different situations. Some are coming off really positive situations where there were great players that got recruited at a high level that hadn't gone through that before. I mean, you look at, you know, Wyatt and Caleb and Drew and these guys, like, those guys didn't get recruited out of high school, and then all of a sudden they have a great season, they produce at a high level, and they have blue bloods all over the country calling them.
27: How bad do you want? Or are you the guy that's lighthearted? I'm going to go, my family going to take pictures of me warming up. Or are you all in? When you walk in that locker room, you're in. Period.
15: The pitch, Pete drives this deep to the gap in left center field. Way back that baby goes. Alonso has another one. A two-run shot for the polar bear. 7-3 Baltimore.
0: There we go.
3: I did not see a single run scored Saturday night because I was in the cocktail line when Jackson Holiday unloaded in the first inning.
23: I saw more of that than you did, and I was in Oklahoma City. But they won yesterday.
3: Good for interruption yesterday, though. Thank you.
0: We are the Morning Animals in Nzinga, Spinozzi, Curtis Fitzpatrick, and Kerry Murdoch.
23: Can I get a Chuck E. Cheese before we get
28: Chuck E. Cheese for my

0: on my birthday.
1: A very special happy birthday to my beautiful bride, Stephanie, today. Happy birthday.
2: Happy birthday.
3: Happy birthday, Stephanie.
4: Mrs. Fitzpatrick. That's, I refer to her as in the halls now. Good morning, Mrs. Fitzpatrick is the word.
2: Good luck to you, Curtis's hot wife.
4: That's right. We used to call her Curtis's hot wife, but we've moved on. And I have a very special birthday.
0: Oh, Chuck E. Cheese for my birthday. Chuck E. Cheese for my birthday. Chuck E. Cheese for my birthday. Chuck E. Cheese for my birthday. Birthday. Chuck E. Cheese for my birthday.
4: This woman has been listening to me so long, I think it could be considered stalking now. 30-plus years now. Her name is Shannon Tate. Taterbug. Phil knows her as well. Yeah. Happy birthday, sweet girl. Thank you so much for listening. And I know there will always be a donation coming come 12 days of Spinozzi time. Have a great day.
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7: Naturally, we're in year three with a quarterback. Like, I haven't had the opportunity to coach a third-year quarterback in a really, really long time. And so I think just the familiarity of it. Yesterday after practice, I was watching Tulsa, and Drew came in and sit down, and we sit there for 45 minutes being able to talk through things, you know, and he's starting to see things like we are and asking questions. Hey, coach, what do you think about this? You know, if we motion this guy here, how are they going to trade it off? And so just – the wheels are always spinning, really high football IQ, and so it's been fun to see that happen in real time.
1: All right, it's Eric Morris talking at OSU Media Day over the weekend about his quarterback, the guy who, I mean, it was, let's be honest, it was, you wanted Eric Morris, you wanted his quarterback too, so you went after them. I'm not saying it was a complete package deal. You like Eric Morris no matter who his quarterback was, but he helped bring along and discover and develop that guy, Drew Mestemaker, and that's the guy that you paid all the money to come here. I got to tell you, I'm as intrigued by watching Drew Mestemaker this year in football as any other player in the entire sport. Like, it's, I am so fascinated to see what this guy's all about in that offense, with that coach, with OSU, obviously. But just to see him, just to see what OSU's gotten themselves into, because it could be amazing. And it really is. It's a fascinating story. His story of, I mean, unheralded recruit, backup quarterback, goes to North Texas. It steps in there before he's even graduated high school, where he wasn't even really a mainstay quarterback, and ends up on the team and running scout drills. And like, he really is. He's 6'3". If he has a really good year this year, I mean, you hear all the stories about, man, he could be the next Fernando Mendoza. I mean, I'm not ready to go there. But if he lights it up and OSU is in contention in the Big 12, he's going to get that kind of talk. And who knows how many years he's going to be. I'll say this. If Drew Mestemaker is not here next year at OSU, two things have happened. They've gotten really broke and they couldn't afford him. Or he's been really good and great things have happened to Oklahoma State football this year because, I mean, he's got that kind of attention following his name. So you hear that stuff. I'm excited to see what those two can do in Stillwater. Like Eric Moore said, year three, Drew Mestemaker is going to be a must-see guy for me every week.
4: Unless you don't go broke, don't be a poor, as Kerry Murdoch would say. And I'm going to cede my time right now to the senator from Stillwater right now, because I know he's chomping at the bit to get a look at this guy wearing an OSU uniform, as am I, as basically every college football fan around these parts.
3: Yeah, I mean, I was talking about this with Scott Wright, who we'll talk to at 8:15 this morning on our podcast on GoPokes.com, OK State Insider. Just the it's getting more and more real by the day that Oklahoma State has a, not just like, oh, he's a really good college quarterback. No, like a guy that has legitimate first round potential. Now, is that 2027 or is that 2028? Who knows? I think either outcome is a good situation because if it's, you know, he's a first rounder this year, like Curtis said, that means Oklahoma State did really good things on the offensive side of the football, probably exceeded a little bit of expectation. And then if it's 28, you know, you kind of look at the 2027 football season, you know, with the guys returning, or what would you would hope be returning. I know it's a different age with the portal. But and then you just look at the list of wide receivers that he's gotten, and I know that Eric Morris has just been glowing about them. Justin Bowick, a guy that's 6'5", that Eric Morris says a 4'3", 4'4", 40 type guy on the outside. Wyatt Young, obviously Drew Messermaker's, you know, on the field go-to target, best friends. And you got Miles Coleman and Chris Barnes, who are these small little guys. They're 5'7", 5'6", and Eric Morris has made it a point of emphasis. Hey, and so is Drew Messermaker saying, hey, if you're going to get the football, you need to find a way to get open because you're so small, you can't fit into tight coverage with you. And they've worked on that, and it sounds like they're taking all these steps. And then you have, obviously, Caleb Hawkins on the ground game, but then it all comes back to the offensive line, what the offensive line is going to look like. But I think as long as this offensive line is just average to mediocre, that Drew Messermaker and Eric Morris and these wide receivers are going to be good enough to overcome some offensive line deficiencies in the Big 12 and score points. And I don't know what the record of this team is going to be. I don't know what it's all going to look like. I will say this. It's going to be fun. It's going to be fun to see these guys play football.
5: Yeah, give him a lightning bolt. My God, take a breath,
4: dude.
5: That
4: was an outstanding break. He breathes through his eyelids like a Galapagos lizard. He was juggling.
5: I mean, that was seven espresso shots of OSU up in you.
3: I'm drinking a black coffee right now, Kerry.
1: He's got to get it all out now because he's getting ready to fly off to another country, and Phil is not happy about it.
2: I don't like him leaving the continental United States.
4: Portugal and Spain need
5: How are you? Though. How are you vacationing during preseason camp? You're a professional now.
3: I didn't know I was going to be professional whenever I booked this flight, and also flights were mega cheap when
4: he
3: I booked.
4: He was semi-pro
3: this,
4: so. Back
1: Kerry,
4: then.
1: He was unprofessional at the time, so give the man a break. Next year he'll be professional.
2: You didn't know that you would be like doing OSU.
1: No, he didn't know what he was doing now.
2: Oh,
1: Phil.
2: Okay.
3: Yes. Yeah,
1: see, Phil is so angry.
2: How are they handling this at
1: he
2: hot
1: is
2: yoga?
1: So, Kerry, he is. Kerry, you missed this conversation, Phil. You know, he had stomach issues last week. He called in, of course, quote unquote, and he told us honestly, he goes, man, I'm so mad at myself because I totally planned on taking off Monday and acting like I was sick.
4: For those of you with a board
1: his teabag's going out of town.
4: Yeah, for those of you keeping up with a board in your own workplace, Phil's now gone two days without a mystery ailment.
2: Yeah. Two whole days.
4: That's right.
1: Yeah, we got a countdown going. But
4: that
1: no,
4: was
1: listen,
4: a great, that was
3: Kerry,
4: great
3: I'll
4: break,
3: stick
4: though.
3: Around for fall camp when OSU makes a bowl game again.
5: That's man, it. You're sure demanding. I mean, that's not how it works.
1: It should happen next
5: that's
1: year.
5: That's not how it works.
3: I know.
1: Listen.
3: Cheap flights. Again, cheap flights.
1: Drew Messermaker.
5: You have been through a rough couple of years.
1: Drew Messermaker, it is a fascinating story. Like, he was recruited by nobody. He was a backup quarterback in high school.
3: Yeah.
5: Look, I don't think he's, I mean, you know, I don't even think you have to broach the subject of, you know, if he didn't come back and went somewhere else. Like, he's going pro, or, I mean, he and
1: I can
5: Air
1: broach
5: Force,
1: whatever I want, Kerry.
4: Yeah.
1: You tell me
4: what I can and can't broach.
2: This is America.
1: I'm broaching.
4: Right.
1: So broach off.
4: Yeah.
1: That's what we do. It's hypothetical season.
4: Or broach yourself.
1: Yeah.
3: Isn't that from
5: Air Force or a package deal?
3: Never mind.
2: First Take sponsor.
1: I'm sorry. I rudely cut Kerry off. Go ahead, Kerry. As I rudely cut Phil off.
5: Phil's
1: too.
5: Trying to bury me. He's getting us to break.
2: I wasn't sure if you were going or not.
4: Right. You know he's an alum, Phil.
2: I know.
4: Give the man some time. You know he loves his Cowboys.
2: Yes. He does.
1: Right. All right. So Kerry's
2: Court
1: turn.
2: Stormer.
1: It's Kerry's
5: No,
1: turn.
5: I don't think it's any concern. I mean, look, if he doesn't, you know, do as well as he expects or people expect, I mean, there'll be reasons for it. I don't think he'll get disgruntled and, you know, try something else. I mean, just look at John Mateer last year. I mean, if anything, like, the fan base was like, do we want John Mateer back or do we want to go in the portal and get somebody? It was like, no, John Mateer's coming back. Like, and, you know, he leaned on his coaches. I think, you know, like we said, you know, like you said, if it's a great year, he could go to the NFL if he's going to be a, you know, top 15 pick or something. You got to do that. I mean, but... Yeah, I would expect that he's going to have at least a 2-year career at Oklahoma State.
3: I would tend to agree. If he goes to the NFL this year, then OSU was
4: beautiful things have happened.
3: Really good.
1: Yeah,
3: yeah,
5: And you'll salute him and you'll say thank you for your service.
3: Exactly, yeah. And that's... it sounds like, I mean, we can talk about it with Scott Wright later on. I think they're pretty high on Broderick Varus, the true freshman they have. I think they think this guy could be pretty good.
1: Look at that. We all just broached the idea of him going to the NFL.
4: And Phil, just in time. Enough of that crap. Let's talk OU football.
2: Coming up next.
1: Oh, now. Spinozzi's tired that quickly.
4: I'm exhausted already.
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4: Oh, excited for Oklahoma State. Just kidding.
2: Coming up next. There'll be a lot of broaching. The OU practice report is next.
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3: 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Right now, traffic and more. Heavy traffic at I-35 northbound between 19th Street, exit 116, and I-240. Please make sure you buckle up and drive safe. That's Right Now Traffic, and I'm Tyler Adams.
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5: You're going to get us. You're going to have to get the best of us. And that's up to you individually. When you show up on game day, how many walk in that locker room? 90, 95? How many you dress up? 90 roughly. You walk in, are you the guy that you're not, you don't have it in your heart to fight today? How bad do you want it? Or are you the guy that's lighthearted? I'm going to go, my family going to take pictures of me warming up. Or are you all in? Wait, will you walk in that locker room, you're in.
6: How about old Bob Stoops coming out to practice, Kerry, giving a little pep talk, like here in the fire, like that?
7: Yeah, I mean, that's I saw that and I was like, ooh, Bob's getting after it.
6: Like it. He's got the fire still. So Kerry, we had practices. You said this first scrimmage coming up this week. You want to hear from John Mateer, Phil? Would you like to hear from the OU quarterback?
8: I was a little hurt last year, and had to adapt and do things a little differently. And playing with Coach Arbuckle, Coach Coos, and all these guys I've known for so long, and playing with these guys that I've built great relationships with, knowing them for 1 year versus 2 years is so different. You know, I know these guys, I love them, and I'm doing it in front of these fans. I think I'm the most excited I've ever been to play football.
9: I like that.
6: John Mateer, jacked up John, I'll call him. So is he looking as good as ever, Kerry?
7: Yeah, I think everybody we talked to on Friday, they were very businesslike. I think PJ Adeboye was there for like a minute, and he was gone. But John was kind of the same way. Like, you could tell they're about football right now. Like, it's not about talking season is over. They're out there trying to get better and working hard. But yeah, I mean, it's a huge deal for John Mateer to get back out there and show people, you know, what he really is as a quarterback.
9: It'd be kind of cool if they could just give him a little more help this year. Like, you know what, a steady running game, an offensive line that just clicks and they're ready to go from the very beginning. And I told you, Kerry, about a week or two ago that as we went through practice reports, I wanted to go position groups, and we're going position groups today because you brought it up a little bit earlier when you joined us. Running backs. Who obviously you got guys returning, Xavier Robinson, Torrey Blaylock, you've seen play, but since they weren't available in the spring, you got to see some other guys featured. Who in that room, I mean, just obviously you haven't seen some guys in real games with live bullets, but which one of those guys is the whoa guy? As Coach Pat Jones used to say, you look at some guys, you go, whoa. I mean, who is the guy who could be that guy to jump out of that group and be that dude and take it over?
7: I don't really see that dude. I mean, I think they have a lot of guys who could be really good behind, like you said, a better offensive line. And they've got five guys that have played a lot of football as starters. And one of the guys, to sidetrack here, Imarion Harris, the kid that's transferred from Arkansas, like, he's been getting rave reviews so far early in spring camp. So, you know, Lloyd Avant, the transfer, talked about him a little earlier this morning when I jumped on. He's been the steady guy. He's been the guy that has, you know, been reliable. And, you know, not really a home run guy, but a guy that, you know, they're talking about, we've talked to Dylan McCullough, the new running backs coach, a little bit. You know, they want a guy that, you know, after he gets hit, instead of getting, you know, 2 yards, he gets 3, 4, 5 yards. And, you know, just guys that run with purpose. And, you know, I think Jonathan Hatton will be that guy that can get there someday, that can just be that whoa guy. And he certainly looks the part. And he's had a good, you know, camp so far, just early. And he was here in the spring, so, you know, he's got a little bit of a head start. But I think he's a guy that, will he be starting, you know, game one against UTEP? Probably not, unless he's the only thing that's available. But I think, you know, what they'll be able to do is kind of lean on Lloyd Avant. Everybody else kind of gets their feet underneath him. You know, if Xavier Robinson can stay healthy, which he hasn't been. He's been just not injured, but kind of banged up. Torrey Blaylock's, you know, a little bit banged up right now, too. Nothing that'll keep him, you know, from playing. But that's kind of camp. I mean, you always go through with a lot of running backs getting bumps and bruises, and it's that time now, you know. First pads, I think, will be Tuesday. First full pad practice. So, but when you go out there, you don't really, you don't come away going. If you ask somebody that just watched practice for like 30 minutes and they left the field, and you're like, were they wearing full pads? Like, you couldn't tell, because they are going hard, even without full pads.
10: Separate the men from the boys.
6: Phil, you all right there?
9: Yeah. Phil was ready.
6: He was. It was fascinating. Like, two guys I'm really intrigued by watching at OU. You mentioned Avant and Rocky Beers. Both played on a 2-10 Colorado State team a year ago and then entered the portal. Avant, he wasn't even a starter, right, Kerry, at Colorado State? But, man, he looked good in the spring. I remember that.
7: Yeah, I think he was kind of a co-starter.
6: Yeah. But, yeah, and they're both guys that – I'm really excited to see. I mean, the tight end room we talked a lot about, but Rocky Beers will definitely give them that pass-catching ability at tight end. Hayden Hansen, obviously the biggest dude out there. He's going to be laying people out. But
7: well, there's a little bit of talk that Jack Van Dorsselier is kind of the number two guy right now.
6: Pushing Rocky Beers down? Okay.
7: But, I mean, I all those guys will contribute.
9: As far as catching the ball, Kerry, let me get back to that. I mean, obviously, everybody who gets to OU as a running back was unbelievably fantastic in high school. But as far as guys with, I mean, their skill sets, a little bit of versatility, they like to throw the football to running backs, too. Which one of those guys do you think has that kind of ability to stand out as a third down back?
7: I mean, there's no Joe Mixon type guy. I mean, there's very few of those guys around. They're all capable. I mean, I haven't seen enough to say that this guy has poor hands or anything like that. Just haven't really gotten to that point.
6: What did you think of when you talked to McCullough, the running backs coach? What did you think of him?
7: I haven't talked to him. We had media day, so we had, you know, everybody there at once. I didn't go over and talk to him, but I do know, you know, we do lots of interviews and everybody. Yeah, he's a

0: guy that can really, you know, help them develop that run game that John Mateer sorely needs.
1: Isn't his battle cry or kind of mantra something like 3 yards after contact or something like that? Isn't that what he said?
0: Yeah, something along those lines.
1: I like that. I like that a whole lot. Run through dudes, man. Finish the carry.
2: Phil?
3: Fan, is your questions? Is that it for the questions?
0: I'm on a Phil question. Where's my Phil question?
2: I was waiting on Phil.
3: How you been eating lately?
2: Okay.
3: No answer? Okay.
0: Got some meatloaf over the weekend. That was good.
3: Yeah. Oh, really? Where'd you get it?
0: Cheddars.
3: Thank you. We are the Morning Animals.
1: Well, what kind of sides do you choose with meatloaf?
3: Oh, green beans and mashed potatoes.
1: I was asking our guest.
3: Oh.
0: I got mashed potatoes. I usually get double mashed potatoes because, I mean, that's the only real acceptable thing to eat with meatloaf, I think.
1: Is that a red gravy or a brown gravy when you get it there?
0: Because
1: people
0: do
1: it different ways.
0: You can get the brown or the country, and I go with the country. It's just not the healthiest choice, but...
3: Meatloaf sandwiches are always good.
2: That was live, wasn't it?
1: Yes,
2: it sounded just like
1: it. Sounds 100 pounds lighter.
4: Meatloaf sandwich is always wonderful.
2: You wanted to say that just to have a skinnier version.
1: No,
2: we're
1: not changing that.
2: Hey, Carrie, I will have one more thing. This is my Al Aspect.
3: One more question.
2: My Al Aspect moment. What is the injury situation? How are we looking on the health front?
0: I mean, people are banged up, but nobody, you know, no major injuries in camp so far.
2: That's good.
0: So, I mean, they're good.
2: It's good.
0: That we know of.
3: We are the Morning Animals. That is your OU practice report.
1: I feel good about it. Nice work. Coming up Wednesday, I think I'm going offensive lineman, Carrie, so prepare yourself.
0: All right. Okay. We'll do it.
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0: to ask you guys.
1: I like those.
0: Because I know that not all of us are pet owners.
1: Nope, but I'm working on it.
0: You're working on it.
1: I'm working on it.
0: You got to get
2: Spinoza has been working on it ever since I've known him.
1: But I had to go through the allergy process. Now that I feel like the allergies have cleared me. Now I've spent enough time at the shelter.
0: Right.
1: Just by the way, I lurk. I just lurk. On pet adoption day, I just hang around.
2: It's a lot different than lurking as a single adult.
1: I finally found places where you can just lurk. And nobody thinks, if you're just sitting there giving a dog snacks at the shelter and pet it, people think that's a nice guy or a very lonely man. That's okay, either way.
2: Don't feed kids at a park, but you can feed dogs at a park.
0: Well, I also think it's important for you to spend a little extra time with your dog to make sure it's the right fit.
1: You know me. I will. Yeah, I knee jerk all things. So.
0: Yeah, we got to make sure this is the right animal for you.
2: You have done a lot of trial and error.
1: I'm working.
0: Trial and error
1: kind of guy. Bad with humans. It's bad with fiancés.
0: Yeah, I was going to say, but with human, with actual lives.
1: Would you exchange more than a collar?
2: Would that be a good morning show? Trial and error in the morning.
1: But anyway, give us your hypothetical with pets.
0: So what is the cutoff? Let's say you got to take your dog to the vet. How much is the cutoff?
1: I can't believe what you're going to ask right now.
0: Yeah, but I'm serious.
1: What it's going to be. It's a mortality question.
0: Yeah, if your dog, let's say it's going to cost X amount of dollars to right the wrong, whatever's wrong with your dog.
1: The ailment.
0: What's your cutoff?
3: I mean, George recently, his dog got bit by a copperhead at the lake.
0: Oh, wow.
3: A wiener dog. His face swelled up. And everything.
1: A snake bite my wiener.
2: Hold on. Go ahead, Kerry.
3: And so they were at Grand Lake, and so they had to rush him to Tulsa to the overnight vet.
0: Yeah, to find an emergency vet, which are crazy expensive.
3: It cost like $3,000 before it was all said.
4: Yeah, I believe that.
1: Is that over the line you would have paid, Phil?
2: Okay, no. So hold on. Is the question like with what Kerry's talking about? How much would you pay to help your dog? Or let nature take its course, or how much is it to put it down?
3: If it's a fixable thing,
0: right?
3: The dog's might not die, but he's definitely in pain and hurting.
2: Okay, was George's dog I assume still alive? Is it like a younger, like healthier, like it's not just
0: middle age,
2: but it wasn't at the end of the rope. Oh, it's middle. Yeah. Okay,
3: But like, they've given it a rescue brother too.
1: Okay. Oh, that's nice. Well, I like having friends.
2: So like our last dog, Bella, was at the end of her. I mean, she'd been around for 17
0: years. You got to do kind of a cost benefit analysis. on a dog's life,
2: right? When they're pooping everywhere and they don't know what's going on. You're like, it's just not.
3: Like
2: it's not
3: Marley. Marley.
2: Yes, but again, Marley went to go live on a farm.
0: So I guess my question is, do you have a hard number?
1: I hadn't thought about that prior to pet ownership, Phil. I better walk in having a plan.
0: I have a hard number.
3: I'd say if it's my own dog.
0: Yeah, your own dog.
2: And it's healthy going into the injury?
3: Unless it's going to cost me to lose my house, I mean, I'd pretty much pay whatever.
0: Okay. I draw.
3: I mean, are we talking like what's the most you can spend?
2: You got to throw a number out to make it hurt.
1: Right. Give me an over under, Bill. You know I'm a gambling guy.
3: $10,000?
0: $5,000 is where I draw. That's my hard stop.
5: Jeez.
0: What?
5: How old's the dog?
2: Yeah, that's a big
5: question. If it's like a 4-year-old dog, then that's just messed up.
2: That's
1: not bad because he's $2,500 on max. He told Sharon a long time ago, that's the most I'll do. You know how much trouble the boy's giving us.
2: Max, $2,500.
1: $2,500.
2: Okay, so.
1: Max is not giving him half the pleasure that dog has.
3: Is one dog year 7 human years?
2: Yeah, that's what they say, but I don't know if I believe
3: so
2: that.
3: I think here's the formula. Whatever your heart surgery was, it's 1/7 of that price.
1: That's a good firm number there.
0: Do you know how expensive that was?
2: Phil has left. He's led
3: a
2: good life.
3: It was like $50,000 or so.
2: Phil has led a good life since that heart.
0: I wonder if my wife has a hard stop. Like as far as what's
2: on you?
0: What's the amount?
1: You really not put him down.
0: 50
1: Jared,
0: too much.
1: Just sprained his ankle.
0: Take him outside.
1: He fell down the outside of an Italian restaurant. We can't put him down.
5: Sharon be like, Sharon be like Ricky Bobby's wife at the hospital. It's like, we decided to pull the plug. Sir, he's just napping. Or ma'am, he's just napping.
2: I can't stand to see him like this.
1: That was the greatest scene.
2: So, Phil, okay, I got to ask. There's got to be a story that triggered this discussion.
0: There was, and it's a dumb story, but I started thinking, how much did that cost?
1: I never considered it.
2: Don't consider it because that would be not human.
0: You're not supposed to think of it until it happens.
2: When it happens, then you. But it is. It would be wrong to put a number on it before, because then you're literally putting a price on your pet.
0: My thought being that if it's enough for a down payment on a decent vehicle, that's too much money.
2: That's where you draw the line.
0: So that's why I'm thinking $5,000. Maybe $7,000. I'll go $7,000 for the younger dog. $5,000 for the older one.
1: Sharon, know if you have a number about putting her in a home maybe somewhere someday that there's like an over and under number you're not willing to go?
0: If I put her in a home, I got to go with her.
2: Yeah, because he won't be apart
1: that's
2: from
1: true,
2: her.
1: Right, yeah, that's right.
0: If she goes into the home, I'm coming with her.
1: Never mind,
0: I
1: withdraw all that. You can't be alone.
3: The only place he can go by himself is the grocery store. I mean, he'd be.
0: And even then, I'm not alone.
3: Yeah.
0: There's other weirdos there just wandering, looking.
2: So I don't know, man.
0: So, Bob, let's...
1: $5,000? Is that a starting place?
0: I guess $5,000 is an old number. $7,000 is a little more reasonable.
3: Let me ask you the question. So let's say it's $4,000. Let's say it's $6,000.
0: Okay.
3: The dog's not going to die.
0: Right.
3: But if you don't do it, his quality of life is going to suck.
1: Yeah, it's going to be like a limp that you see.
2: Yeah.
0: What about the quality of my life? As long as it's okay. And then taking care of that dog will probably cost more in the long run if I don't get it fixed.
3: Yeah.
2: But where's your heart, Phil?
0: At $7,000.
1: That's where morality fails.
3: There's surely a code. I don't think a vet can be like, well, owner's not going to pay, so we're just going to put him down.
0: We had to put our last dog down, the vet would not actually come out and say, it's time to put your dog down.
2: But they highly recommend
0: it. They talk you into it slowly because it's a really hard decision, especially when you don't expect it. But
2: most of them will say, like, hey, it's time, but it's your decision, but it's time.
0: You know it's expensive to put a dog down and cremate.
3: Like,
0: and
3: how much does it – how expensive does it get, like, if your dog has, like, leukemia? Because that's a thing, right?
0: Boy, now
3: can't dogs get like leukemia?
5: They get cancer. I don't know if it's leukemia.
0: Like, I don't know. It just seems like something you wouldn't do.
2: Phil, it.
0: Yeah, you just go, I hate the fact that the dog has leukemia, but it's, you know, the Lord chose it to have
3: it. Sucks for you.
0: Yeah, I mean, am I wrong for having a hard, like,
2: Phil,
0: we don't spend more than this?
1: Phil, is this whole thing because you just want to know there are other people like you? You're trying to unburden yourself something?
0: Okay.
1: How did we get here?
0: I was reading a story about a kitten named Dandelion who's recovering after a life-saving blood transfusion from another blind kitten named Carrots. And all I'm thinking is,
1: Carrots
0: who's
1: and
0: paying,
1: Dandelion.
0: Who's paying for a blood transfusion
1: to
0: go from one cat to another?
1: I'd step up out of the community and not do that, Phil. How much was it?
3: How much could that really be, though? I mean, thousands of dollars.
1: Yeah, that
3: maybe.
1: Couldn't be that much.
0: And nobody owned the cat. It was a cat sanctuary.
2: Phil, you know where I draw the line?
3: Donations.
2: Phil, you asked where I draw the line. See, I didn't know we were talking about this. You know where I draw the line?
0: Where?
2: Cats.
0: Okay, so you will not save a cat.
1: There you go. That's a good start. Okay, so being his cat sanctuary, it was Greg Zubek that needed that transfusion. He needed that transfusion.
0: Well,
1: he's on the cat.
0: Sanctuary?
1: Him or Jake Daniels.
2: So we're talking people.
1: We have to keep them. Is $5,000 still your number?
0: Do I have to choose one of them?
1: This is a Sophie's choice.
0: Zubek's a living legend. We have to save him.
1: All right. I was just wondering. I just want to see where Phil's moral level is on everything.
3: I bet if anybody approaches Phil and say, we need to take a blood test to see if you're a good kidney donor match, you're just going to be like, no blood. You can't have it.
0: No, I've got
3: my kidney.
0: I've already got a broken kidney, so they don't want me. I don't have to give blood anymore because I had cancer.
2: They won't accept it.
0: Right. Yeah, it's not. Right. I don't get.
3: I don't have to
1: can't just
3: blood.
1: Take it from me. It can't just be taken from me.
2: You act like they've
3: not. I can no longer experience the joy of getting blood.
2: Right.
3: I don't have to do it no more.
2: Bill's acting like the government took him over.
0: I don't have to act like I care.
1: He has those magnets on the side of his car that says, you can't have my blood. We have a wonderful listener who spent $2,500 on their barn cat to take care of.
3: I just want everyone out there listening that is bought into this, that I'm the evil one on the show, to know that Phil is way worse than all of us.
0: I'm just trying to figure out if anybody else has a hard number that they won't go past to heal a pet.
5: We're getting numbers all over the place on our Johnny Sharker.
1: I like them. Are some of them much lower than you would have thought?
5: We've got anywhere from $200 to $12,000.
0: Jeez! We are the more 200.
2: Well, it depends on. I'm guessing the 200. The dog's like at checkup. The end of the life or
0: you
2: whatever.
0: You can't get into the vet's office for less than 300.
1: I think we know the answer then, right? Yeah. You're not getting that surgery, Sophie.
0: We are.
3: And the vet says you need to put your dog on special food because he's too fat. And then you find out how much the foods cost.
0: And you're like, nope. No,
1: it's going to stay hot dog.
0: He's just going to have to stop eating.
2: Carrie, you're not wrong. When you get to that stage, the specialty food, you have to get ready. Yeah, that's it.
0: It's very expensive. All right. We are the Morning Animals. 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
25: To the left! Hey! To the left! Hey! Hoo-yah! Hey!
0: Our daily reminder that we've got men and women who serve. Thank you for your service. Thank you to your families as well, because when you've got someone deployed, especially nowadays, you don't know where they're at. There's so much worry that goes along with it. So thank you for doing all that you do. Yeah. From the Johnny's Charcoal Broiler Text Nation line, we got a lot of people chiming in on the whole.
1: That's her, how I much mean, something do you, that are very, very personal to people.
0: And I didn't mean for it to be morbid.
2: Yeah, you did.
0: No, not really.
1: You really did. That's why you went there. That's why we did the segment.
0: Well, I'm being backed up now by an official veterinarian.
1: Okay.
0: It says here,
1: said there's a number?
0: Yeah, as a veterinarian, I highly recommend having a general idea of what you're willing to spend before something happens to your pets. Once something happens, we become irrational and emotional and spend more than we can afford sometimes. I think that's actually a very well-measured response. And I think that's...
2: Which is what we're not looking for on this show.
1: Right. No, we were not looking for any kind of rationality.
0: Fine. On the other side of it, if it's from the 405, if it's sick and it costs money, pow, pow, don't tell the kids.
2: Oh, okay. Wow.
1: Gracious.
2: Oh, God.
0: I ain't paying more than $2,000 for my dog. I'm with you.
2: I think there's also a sliding scale, Phil, and you can say
0: you're right. You're right.
2: Hold on, and you'll know what I'm talking about here.
3: Are you? Here's my question: how many people out there have pets that are not pet people? A lot.
1: Still having pets?
0: Well, because they're married to someone who's their pet.
3: Well, I'm just saying, the dad, the kids might have wanted the dog or the puppy, but the dad never wanted the puppy, and now the kids are gone.
2: The scenario I'm talking about, Carrie, is hey, Maybe you're a young
3: Curtis has a dog.
2: Maybe you're a young married couple. I don't know, like George, you know, and the dog is awesome. It's your everything.
0: And it's your baby.
2: And
0: right?
2: then you get a baby.
0: Yeah.
2: And then it's like, okay, then so your price of the what you're willing to pay for the dog
0: goes way down.
2: Goes way down once you have the kid.
0: I would agree.
2: Just typically how it
1: and what if the dog's an idiot and eats your shoes and tears things up too? Well, I think actually, that's a sliding scale too.
0: There were a lot of people who said, well, if it's my one dog, sky's the limit.
1: Sure.
0: But if it's this other dumb dog.
1: if it's the idiot.
0: $50.
1: It's over punching the stove.
0: From the 580, cats can get AIDS. Thank you for that.
2: Like I said, I draw the line at cats.
0: Josh,
1: no idea.
0: Josh says I would pay extra to put a cat down rather than to
1: save. Oh,
2: thank you, Josh.
1: Goodness.
2: Josh is a man of the people.
4: I will take this cat slander.
2: I didn't see it.
3: You guys have seen that documentary, right? Don't bleep with cats.
4: Don't bleep with cats.
1: Why?
3: People are anti-cat. Have you never seen psychopaths. This?
1: I've never been around cats. I only dated one girl who had a cat. I know I was never around it for very long, so I've never lived my life with cats, so
2: these
1: I don't know what they're like.
2: These cat people, they're serious about crime too. They're crime.
0: Yeah,
2: fighters.
0: if this guy had admitted online that he was messing with cats, like
4: he posted a video of him killing a cat.
1: Oh,
0: yeah.
2: You don't do that.
1: No.
2: And then these people banded together and
0: found out he was a serial killer.
2: Yeah, they just as a cat.
3: They got mad because he was. They got mad at him because he was
0: messing with cats.
3: Well, people say this all the time. Like, I don't ever go on it anymore, but like, people in next door are really weird about like cats and people that offer cats, you know, to people. Like, they have their cats have kittens and they want to get rid of the litter. And they're always like, well, be careful because these people will come get kittens and they feed them to their snakes. And like, that's what that guy was doing.
1: Oh.
2: Yeah.
3: And they were so mad at him because he posted that online.
4: No, he vacuum sealed them.
3: But to kill them, right?
1: Oh,
3: and then put them in the freezer. And
1: Oh my God, what are we talking about?
3: But anyway, they found the video of him feeding it to like his python, like a yellow python or something. And so they started tracking him to find out who this was to like turn him in for the cat stuff. And then they end up finding out he's a serial killer.
0: Don't bleep with cats.
2: That's right. That's why the name. Yeah.
4: I had two cats in college, or my roommate did. They're pretty cool, Barry and Callie.
0: Barry,
3: I had cats.
0: I like when people give their animals human names.
4: Named them after Barry Sanders.
3: You should never name a cat after a human name.
0: My next dog is going to be named Dave. 6,000
3: dogs. I get it, but like when you name your cat Debbie, that's just weird.
0: That's awesome. $6,000 to get all teeth removed for a cat in New York City. My son's cat.
2: That's. That's not like bleeping with cats. That's just...
0: must love that cat. Spent $13,000 on our dog that had a collapsed lung.
2: Wow.
0: Yeah, that's a lot.
2: $13,000?
0: Yeah.
1: Hey, that dog must be the best boy or the best girl, I'm telling you. Wow. That's a bunch of money.
2: If they solve crime like the sheep detective, we watched the sheep detective over the weekend.
1: Is it not glorious?
2: It's a joy.
1: Is it so good?
2: And if they were to solve crimes like those animals did, then I would say
0: save all the sheep.
4: My mom and dad watched that movie, and they were really questioning about how many gummies Phil took before watching.
0: You guys, your mom and dad love it?
4: I don't think so.
0: Oh, my gosh.
1: Okay, well, Mom and Papa Bag, get some gummies and give it another whirl.
0: Give it another whirl, because I don't think you saw the right movie.
2: You either have to have had gummies or have kids watching it with you. I think those are the two to enjoy.
0: No, Spinoza watched
1: alone.
0: You weren't influenced at all?
1: I cried a little bit at the end. It was very sweet. I mean, the final thing, look, the final scene where there's an animal that's not very well accepted throughout the movie. It's like, I don't want to ruin it for you, but I was like, oh, my God.
2: Were you influenced by any outside?
1: No.
2: You're all?
1: That was good.
2: Okay.
1: You know, you should watch The Sheep Detective. Is wonderful.
0: We are the morning animals.
2: I know Teabag was like me this weekend. My timeline on social media, Carrie, I don't know if you saw this, was flooded with Buffalo Bills fans. And there's a reason for that. They got a brand new stadium, and they got to experience said brand new $1 billion stadium this past weekend.
1: How'd it go?
2: Not well.
0: Awesome. We'll tell you more about it.
1: I love
0: it.
1: The satisfaction.
3: This is the first time hearing of this.
0: We'll talk about it next.
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30: 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Ride the wave to a happier home. Right now, traffic in southeast Oklahoma City. Accident report at I-240 eastbound at Pole Road, exit 4. Please make sure you buckle up and drive safe. That's right now traffic. I'm Tyler Adams.
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32: The pitch, Pete drives this deep to the gap in left center field. Way back that baby goes. Alonso has another one. A two-run shot for the Polar Bear. 7-3 Baltimore.
2: The Polar Bear, Pete Alonso, and the Orioles beat the Texas Rangers 10-5. Spinozzi leaves their premises, their area, and they score 10 runs. They could not score with Spinozzi there, except for when he was at the bar. But the Orioles won, so that's the main thing. Two games back out of the wild card spot. My St. Louis Cardinals beat the Rockies 7-4. They're 3.5 out of the wild card. I said 5 earlier. They actually made up some ground over the weekend. Don Nelson, legendary, longtime NBA coach, second all-time winningest coach. He passed away at the age of 86 yesterday. We are the Morning Animals.
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0: Welcome. It is Monday, August 10th. And it will be warm today. 102 for the high today. 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
2: All right, so this was a story that, I mean, it was, I don't know how it appeared the first time and then would not stop over the weekend on my Twitter feed. I know, T-Bag, you're the same way. Maybe it's because keeping an eye on what we're doing here in Oklahoma City, building a new arena and whatnot, pro teams, you know, getting new stadiums, all that stuff. Well, the Buffalo Bills, you know, famously said goodbye to their old stadium last year to make way for Highmark Stadium, which is a little
3: It's right over by the old stadium, right?
2: Yes, and it's costing turn that off there, Phil. Thank you. Costing a little over $2.2 billion.
1: Didn't even get a roof with it.
2: No, and it's an open air stadium
1: because they fought for it. Buffalo Bills fans feel so good.
2: But they tried to, you know, come up
1: about
2: with
1: being outside, that they said, no, we don't need a roof.
2: Well, and they
3: it's
2: tried
3: not football
2: to,
3: without lake snow.
2: Well, right. But they didn't, but they also, they wanted it, they tried to come up with a compromise. It was like, they took all these ideas. They're like, how can we still keep the element of knowing we're in Buffalo, not just, you know, it's not a cookie cutter dome stadium, but also not have to walk through 8 feet of snow to get to my seat. So to keep the snow from getting into people's area where they're sitting, they were building a little overhang.
1: 65% of it's covered now.
2: That was
1: from an overhang.
2: That was the idea when they were building.
1: Not taking into account the fact that the wind blows.
2: Well, they also said they're going to point the stadium to the direction with the overhangs where the wind wouldn't affect anything. So it's an open air 60,000-seat stadium, which I like the fact that they're going. You know, they're not going 90,000. They don't need 90,000. I mean, 60,000, but then they have a bunch of suites and all that stuff that adds to the capacity. So over the weekend, I mean, they haven't had a game yet, but they had an open practice scrimmage kind of thing.
1: Come on down and have a look at what you paid for.
2: Well, the first thing is when the team ran out.
3: Or what you can't afford to buy.
2: When the team ran out on the field and people knew they didn't like their gray uniforms and they liked them even less when they ran out.
1: These were revealed, I think, about a week ago, maybe a week and a half ago.
2: Yeah.
1: And the internet went wild because they're pretty bad.
2: If you Google up a Diet Pepsi can, Phil, that's what it looks like.
0: Okay.
2: That's what the Bills' new gray uniforms look like. They're not pretty.
1: It's awful.
2: Well, then they get into the stadium. A lot of things. Here amongst the complaints, first of all, it did rain, and people got hammered with water and wind. People estimated about maybe 30% of the people were protected. So there's that. Now, they can't replicate snow yet.
1: Far from the 65 they anticipated.
2: And granted, this is one of those things where not every stadium is going to be perfect, but people took every obstructed view of every seat there was in the stadium and posted it as if it were every seat in the stadium. They're like, they built the stadium with poles in the way and glass.
1: There's another pole.
2: Carrie, just Google up Bills Stadium. You'll see all the Bills Mafia was not happy. Here, the biggest complaint that I saw was they built this $2.2 billion stadium, and the video screen is tiny. Like, there's not – like, it looked like T-Bag OSU's little, like, iPads they had in the corner of Boone Pickens Stadium forever. Like, it was so hard to see for a stadium – that they put that much time and effort into.
1: You're expecting something kind of grand in a new stadium.
2: Yeah, like every new stadium you see, the video board is a big part of it. Obviously, Jerry World's a different deal. SoFi, Atlanta is great. They're all great. Not this
3: first
2: one.
3: Headline that I got on Google. The Buffalo Bills spent $2.2 billion on their new stadium and forgot to make sure you could see the whole field from the seats.
4: There's a lot of obstructed views, and I saw a bunch of tweets of people tweeting out, like, Fenway Park and Wrigley Field and the L.A. Coliseum, like, oh, there's obstructed views everywhere. It's like, all those stadiums are 100-plus years old. This is a brand-new stadium with multiple obstructed views.
2: You expect not those
1: with
2: things,
1: all the modern yes. technology available to them in the world, they're like, no, let's put a big giant concrete pillar there.
0: The video screen by today's standards is tiny.
2: Oh, it's so
0: by today's
2: bad.
0: Standards, there's no way. I can't believe that's that
4: it
0: small.
4: It is like one of those like Boom Pickett Stadium corner.
2: Oh, where they're terrible. Yeah. There's no point in having they're bad quality.
1: Bills fans are like, how much more do we deserve?
4: Careful,
1: really?
4: Now, Curtis. Careful.
1: We've been through some things.
2: OSU deserved better for years. I think they've done a better job now. I mean,
4: they have a massive one better. Now.
2: Yeah, that's different. I mean, they realize their error.
1: And the four Super Bowl losses, they had to go through the Patrick Mahomes era of him beating them all the time, and now this.
3: The other thing is, like, there's a point where you have enough screen, because, like, I think Auburn now has the biggest.
4: It's Illinois.
3: Illinois.
2: You can watch it outside the stadium, Kerry.
3: They have now the number one big screen, and I looked at it, and I was like, yeah, it's big, but, like, how big? And I think I said you needed over like 2,100 60-inch TVs to replicate that big of a screen.
2: Well, they also are promoting it as the biggest two-way screen. So you can watch it if you're outside the stadium. So you don't have to go into the stadium to get, like...
1: Your view outside is better than inside the stadium.
2: It might be, right, at the Illinois games.
0: I'm looking at, okay, even the suites have obstructed views.
2: In Buffalo?
0: Yes!
2: Oh, wow.
0: There's a dude sitting in a suite and literally... Big part of the stadium's in front of them.
2: These people were getting... upper Buffalo. Deck, those people were protected by the rain. Down below, it was windy. The rain was swirling. And I'm thinking, oh, my gosh, the snowstorms are going to be brutal still.
1: Yeah, the snow doesn't come just straight down. So you're still going to have to bring your shovels.
2: Yeah.
1: To shovel
3: I do
1: the
3: like
1: stadium.
3: How there's definitely just some internet bitching going on. Because
2: 100%.
3: Someone took a picture of just glass that you can see through just fine. And like, look at this obstructed view.
2: Well,
0: it's a window.
2: Yeah, it's glass. But it is a seat. You'd rather not have glass in front of you.
4: What a lot of people are complaining about that is whenever they pick their season tickets, they were told that won't be there, and then it was.
2: Well, you're sitting, and I know, like, with the Thunder, they're doing the same thing, and I haven't had my meeting yet, but, like, you go to, like, a place where you have, like, a virtual, it's like a... It's like a real life
3: seat selection kind
2: of thing. Yeah, and it's like you're in a room. Like, they have a whole building downtown that you go to, and you immerse yourself in this 3D experience. And you're saying the Bills did this, but didn't put glass or poles in front of that experience. The TV discussion, Phil. I saw a lot of Office Michael Scott videos. Like, do you remember when he was showing off his new house?
0: He finally got a plasma TV.
2: Yes.
0: And I think it was
3: like 19 inches.
0: No, it was like 12 inches.
2: It was smaller. It was like 12, but he was so proud. He finally had a...
11: I finally broke down and bought myself a plasma TV. Check it out. I actually hung this on the wall myself.
1: Good.
11: I want to show you something. A lot of people in the room. You need more space. Voila, right into the wall.
1: Wow.
11: Sometimes I will just stand here and watch television for hours. I love it. I love this TV.
0: He would have to stand there because the TV was way up high.
2: And it was so small.
0: So small, you have to stand to watch it. It's like the TVs in front. You ever see the urinals that have the TV in front of it?
2: Yes.
0: It's about that size.
2: I can't believe that
1: Buffalo fans. I mean, finally, you get a new stadium.
2: Yeah.
1: And you're all excited about it. And first, the thing they do is walk out on the field in those stupid uniforms. And they got you mad already. And then where you're sitting to look at the stupid uniforms, you're already mad about that.
3: The usher takes you down to your seat and sits you right in front of a big old concrete pillar.
0: Wait, is this my seat? Are you sitting me here? Are you sure this is my seat?
4: I think that I paid thousands and thousands of dollars for.
1: Best part of your
3: seat license that I got for this.
2: Every
3: thing?
2: Stadium. There's no perfect stadium. Even at Jerry World, people are like, well, the screen was too big because it obstructed my view of the actual field.
1: Now I got
2: field.
1: A bad neck from looking up at the whole game.
2: Or I can't see the field because the screen, like, so there's always something, but...
0: But this is beyond the pale.
2: I've seen
0: this is kind
2: of
0: crazy.
2: Complaining, yeah.
3: Jerry World is kind of ridiculous in that they put seats below the field, so, like, you're blocked by everybody on the sideline.
2: Yeah, you can be blocked if you're too low, Kerry, but also if you're too high because the screen gets in the way of the... Like, in the press box, sometimes you can't even see... You just watch the screen the whole time, like... Why did I pay this much money to watch TV? But I don't know. If you put that ton of money into it. It better be
1: the big unveiling. You know how excited they had to be watching this thing be built the last couple of years. So now the best part of the day is going to be setting tables on fire and jumping on them. After that, everything goes downhill.
2: Well, people are complaining about the concession prices. They're like, they're going to spend more time in the parking lot burning things and eating cheap food.
4: I saw people complaining about the seat backs or the seats as well because Bills fans, they used to bang their seats. They used to hit their seats with their hands to make noise. And then they were trying to do it this last game, and the seats don't make noise when you hit them. And they were very upset about that, too.
2: They want more banging in the seats, Phil.
4: Of banging in the seats.
0: We are the morning animals. We have the long-awaited OSU practice report coming up next.
2: Long-awaited from Friday?
0: Well, from T-Bag. It's been a long show for him, and he's been waiting for this moment. On 98.1 FM, WWLS, the sports animal.
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2: 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Accident report at I-240 eastbound at Pole Road, exit 4. Please make sure you buckle up and drive safe. That's Right Now Traffic. I'm Tyler Adams.
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4: Naturally, we're in year three with a quarterback. Like, I haven't had the opportunity to coach a third-year quarterback in a really, really long time. And so I think just the familiarity of it. Yesterday after practice, I was watching Tulsa, and Drew came in and sit down, and we sit there for 45 minutes being able to talk through things, you know, and he's starting to see things like we are, and asking questions, hey, coach, what do you think about this? You know, if we motion this guy here, how are they going to trade it off? And so just – the wheels are always spinning, really high football IQ, and so it's been fun to see that happen in real time.
5: All right, a lot to unpack there. We've played that clip a bunch. We had Media Day on Saturday in Stillwater. Scott Wright, you were there. A lot of Mestemaker talk there. I'm sure there was a lot of buzz about Drew, and I know you talked to Drew Mestemaker as well, but what were your impressions about Media Day and the talk about Drew Mestemaker from Saturday?
6: Yeah, you know, it's been fun really learning even more about this kid, his, you know, his story. We all know kind of the basics of, you know, not starting a game in high school and all of that. But as we've gotten to learn the details of kind of, you know, what Morris saw early and then, you know, when the kid came and threw for him and, you know, the things about him that he didn't know that have been kind of the, you know, some of the most important things about Drew's, you know, emergence was, you know, the intelligence that he was talking about right there. You know, that's something that Morris didn't really get to dive deep into when you're just recruiting a kid to come basically run your scout team essentially. And, you know, you don't really get deep into, you know, how fast he processes information or what he sees on the field and those sorts of things. And, you know, Morris has talked a lot about that bit at the beginning where he hasn't had a starting quarterback in back-to-back years since he had Cam Ward in 2 years in a row, but that was at one at Incarnate Word and one when he was the offensive coordinator at Washington State. So even that had a lot of transition with it. So, you know, there's obviously a lot of that in this situation too, but Morris is really excited to have the familiarity that both he and Mestemaker have in this offense right now.
7: Yeah, you can really hear it. I mean, obviously, as you said, setting the situation there. I've not had a guy back. This is awesome. I like that. And he knows the guy can play. Obviously, the numbers from last year tell you that. But you can hear that same exact thing. Everybody who came with him from North Texas, they understand what this guy is, who he is, and what he brings to the table. So the excitement is genuine, I think, throughout anybody who played with him last year.
6: Yeah, absolutely. You know, I talked to Miles Coleman, who is kind of the number two slot receiver right now, and he's a guy that came from North Texas, and he actually has known Mestemaker longer than anybody. They played Little League ball together down in their hometown, and so he kind of saw his journey. He was a little bit older than Mestemaker, but, you know, saw his journey kind of coming and knew what type of player he was, even though nobody else really got to see him do anything in high school. And you just talk to those guys who were receivers at North Texas last year, and they, you know, they talk about the evolution of Mestemaker and what he became last year and what he has done, you know, even more so since getting to Stillwater and being a leader and being able to, you know, run schemes and, you know, Morris even let him, you know, design the practice plan for some of the summer workouts that are player led. and you know, he just raved about the work that Messmaker did in organizing all of that, and the way that his brain is constantly churning.
8: Scott, tell us about some guys that were not, they didn't have the North Texas connection, that transferred in that could be, you know, really impactful players for Oklahoma State this year.
6: You know, one guy that I keep coming back to on that list is Tate Romney. He's a linebacker who started his career at BYU, went to Arizona State. He's had some injuries. He's had a couple of good years along the way, but dealt with some injuries and kind of got pushed down the depth chart. He was a guy that even when they signed him, I saw him as kind of a depth piece for this linebacker group. But in spring, he really emerged. And, you know, right now he's been running with the first team defense, and I think has been a really pleasant surprise. You put him in there next to Ethan Wislowski, and I think they really like what they've got. And then, you know, one guy that was just started to get a little bit of talk is a guy named Markeith Williams. He played at Miami. He actually got kicked off the team last year. So, you know, maybe making up for lost time and trying to, you know, finish his career strong. He was a late portal addition, didn't even join get signed by the Cowboys until May, and showed up in June and has been working his way into the depth chart at safety. You know, they had they kind of mixed some things up, but he actually ran with the first team a little bit on Saturday. So I don't know that he'll be a starter, but I do think he's going to be in the rotation there. And he's a guy that, you know, was really kind of an afterthought in this signing class.
5: All right, Scott, how about someone you talked to on Saturday over the weekend at Media Day that you hadn't really had a lot of time to talk to or get to know that really impressed you, that kind of took you by surprise?
6: Two guys that I really enjoyed talking to. One was Mo Horn, the cornerback from Broken Arrow, who's been at Texas Tech. He's a guy that is just thrilled to be in this situation. He's had a really solid career, and they're really excited about what he can do out there at corner. Him and LaDainian Fields, I think they really like the duo of those two guys at their two cornerback positions. But Mo is definitely very appreciative of the opportunity to be back so close to home, back in his home state, here to finish out his career. And then Joseph Hansen, who is a transfer offensive lineman from Coastal Carolina. Just, you can tell he's just a solid dude, just a really, a really intelligent kid who's coming in. He's always been a tackle. They moved him to guard and really like what he's doing at right guard right now. So you kind of blend him in with some of these other very experienced players they've got on this offensive line, and it feels like they've got guys that understand football up there, and that's going to be important. Obviously, it's going to come down to health and execution with this group overall, but it feels like they've got some guys that really understand football up front on this offensive line.
2: I'm knocking on wood to all the OSU fans out there before I say this. Scott, if worst case scenario happens and Drew Messemaker happens to go down this year, you got the backups with Jordan Grant, the veteran senior coming in from UMass, and then Broderick Vair is a true freshman coming in that I know it sounds like a lot of people are getting pretty high on. So what's the backup quarterback situation looking like if Drew Messemaker were to go down?
6: You know, I think it would depend a lot on timing and the situation. If you're in a situation where, you know, you're needing to go win, say it happens at West Virginia, and, it, you know, it's a game you want to go win in your Big 12 opener in late September, you know, and maybe Veers isn't far enough along as a freshman to go do the things that you need to do, and you want to go with the veteran in Grant Jordan, a guy that's, you know,

0: use of, for instance, like, okay, a tight end, a cowboy back, an H back, because everybody calls it something different. How much tight end game do they incorporate? And is that tight end going to be a guy on the end of the line of scrimmage, much more of a slot guy, an H-back type of guy, or cowboy back who's a little bit fullback type of tight end, hybrid type of thing? How do they use that position in this offense?
1: You know, looking back through some stuff that they've done the last couple of years at North Texas, it's a pretty even split in terms of on the line versus in the slot. Not a lot moving that guy into the backfield, though they will do it. They like what they've got in terms of what those guys can do. They feel like they've got a group of guys who are very capable of doing all the different things that you have to do to be a versatile tight end or H-back type of guy. So, you know, they've got a couple of guys that they like more as more traditional tight ends at the end of the line. But I don't think you're going to see that as much. I think they're going to do more with those guys in the slot and try to move them around some and get some mismatches when they do have them on the field. I really, the more I get to know kind of the guys involved in this offense, I really think we're going to see a lot of four wide out of these schemes because of the talent that they've got at receiver. And I feel they're ultimately going to feel like they've got, you know, more weapons when they do that. But the tight end will be involved.
2: Scott, how does it feel when you hire someone and they turn around and go immediately on vacation during one of the most crucial times of the year?
3: Man, hard
2: as a question. Boss to boss, tell me how you feel about this.
4: I'm interested too.
5: I'm interested as well.
1: Yeah, it's great. We're going to record a show today.
5: We'll
1: get that pumped out, and hopefully they've got internet wherever he ends up at tomorrow, so he can watch the show and share it with his friends. But it's been great. We're having a blast.
4: All right. Well, Scott, as always, we appreciate you, and we will talk again on Friday.
1: You bet. See you guys.
4: Take care. We are the Morning Animals. 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

0: J.J. Weatherholt gives the Cardinals a 6-4 lead, and I smell the coffee.
1: Ah, Cardinals stud youngster, J.J. Weatherholt. Cardinals beat the Rockies 7-4. St. Louis, 3.5 games out of the final wild card spot. Have to climb over several teams to get there, but not out of it. Espinosa's Orioles, only 2 games out of the final wild card spot. They finally start scoring runs when he left Arlington. How do you explain that? We are the Morning Animals.
2: We are the Morning Animals. Nzinga, Spinozzi, Curtis Fitzpatrick, and Kerry Murdoch on this glorious Monday, August 10th.
3: There are a few absolutes in life. Death, taxes, and if I'm in the building when Jacob DeGrom is pitching against the Orioles, I would unload on the Texas Rangers because he absolutely is unhittable, except for one hitter. Jackson Holliday hit a home run the first inning. I was in line for a cocktail. Thus, I did not see any scoring the rest of the evening.
1: There you go.
3: The heard
1: drink,
3: it.
1: Drink was good, though.
3: Heard it. It was good. Loud pop.
1: Yeah, no, I saw it on
3: I was
1: TV.
3: Like, is it going to carry?
1: But the drink was good.
3: It was great. Great time. God, I love doing baseball games. That's such a beautiful stadium.
1: It's
3: got
1: really
3: to hear nice. Guys in front of me, all Ranger fans, some OU, some Texas. They were fighting with each other. During a pitcher's duel, you have to find ways to amuse yourself.
1: Yeah, and we have NFL on Thursday, right? We have some preseason games.
3: Oh, yeah. I mean, this is it. You just succeeded in getting through the final weekend between now and the Super Bowl. Super Bowl's on Valentine's Day this year, oddly enough, though. I heard that announced yesterday. But that's it, man. Other than that off week between, you know, the playoffs and the Super Bowl, you have football every weekend from this day forward.
4: By the way, congratulations. Well, not quite yet, but Oklahoma Little League team is alive in the Southwest Region Championship. Beat Louisiana. I actually watched this game. Bunch of good little players.
3: We got Vermont and Massachusetts on TV right now, Kerry. I like the Little League World Series. I enjoy
4: it. The starting pitcher was actually the son of one of Patty Gasso's players that played in the 2000 National Championship.
1: Who?
4: I can't remember. His dad apparently played at Arkansas. Played baseball at Arkansas. He pitched a complete game.
1: I would recognize the name. I'd not seen the kid play, but the 2000 team, yeah, that was the OG. That was the team that started it all.
4: By the way, did you see the, I don't know, it happened over the weekend or it might have happened Friday, the guy that won an auction to call an inning?
1: I thought it was rigged. It sounded rigged.
4: He was fantastic.
3: No, it wasn't rigged. He really did win. But
4: he paid $22,000 to win the auction.
3: He's a guy who's called baseball games previously, but he just never called them in the major leagues. Or I don't think professional baseball. So I think he's called like high school, maybe some college. He was smooth as butter, man. He was so fantastic.
1: You need to find some of the audio. Get to work.
3: Yeah.
5: I'm on it, Phil.
3: Yeah, they had a thing and did you also hear that the season tickets sold out? What was the college that was going to allow a fan? All the suites sold out. Akron, the Akron Zips had a deal where you get to call the first series of the season, and they sold out season tickets. So I think, what a great promotion. What a great idea.
1: And how are they deciding that?
5: It's a drawing.
1: It's just a drawing?
5: Yeah.
1: Okay.
5: So you could buy multiple season tickets.
1: Smart promotion.
3: It's just fun. Good marketing.
1: I did hear the Red Sox guy, and I thought that is way too good.
3: He was better than a lot of guys you'll hear.
1: I mean, he was just polished. You could tell.
3: It wasn't
1: just some, you know, John from Worcester that just popped up.
5: We got some sampling here.
1: It wasn't Southie Bill or anything, you know?
6: We are headed to the third inning. Phillies on top, 2-1, and we're pleased to welcome Lewis Kolb from Medford Lakes, New Jersey. He is our Phillies fantastic auction winner. He outbid the competition to spend an inning and do some play-by-play in the booth. And Lewis, welcome. Glad to have you here.
7: Thank you, Scott. It's a thrill to be here. It's a lifelong dream to be in the Phillies broadcast booth. So here we go. Painter with the first pitch to Ortiz. It's in there for strike one call. Phils with two in the bottom of the second to take the lead. As we start the top of the third, now Painter delivers. It's bounced foul towards the Phillies dugout. And they count 1-1. Phillies winning the first two games of this series. One more to go tomorrow night, and then a three-game set with the Blue Jays over the weekend. Now Painter delivers. It's a check swing. It's a called strike three. He got him.
2: There's no way he's never done that before.
3: Even a look ahead to the weekend. I mean,
1: yeah, he got the whole thing.
2: I was waiting for him to read a promo or something.
3: No, he was so fantastic. You know, he's called baseball
4: 73 years old.
3: Just never at that level.
1: 73? Is that right, Kay?
4: Yeah, he's 73, yeah.
3: They should have let him call the rest of the game. Dude, you're fine. I want to sit in while you call the game.
1: He paid how much?
4: $22,000.
1: That's crazy.
4: I think he's a retired school teacher.
3: And he was so good.
1: So...
2: He's great.
3: If I was a minor league team right now, I'd try to hire him.
1: So when I was growing up, Kerry, I don't know if you ever did this at the old, I'm talking about the old Arlington Stadium, the Rangers games. They had a deal where you could pay to do like a fan broadcast. Now, it wasn't over the air. It wasn't like you're, like this guy was on the Phillies broadcast, right? So he was like a part of, so you could go and they would, you'd do like a half inning. And they would record it for you and keep it. So my buddy and I
3: send
1: did
3: you
1: that.
3: Away with a copy of it.
1: And we had a VHS copy of it, and it turned into my buddy and I. We just jacking around for 10 minutes, and it was
3: right
1: doing Harry Carey impersonations. And but it was awful, like it was terrible. Granted, we were in high school, but this guy, but that was like real deal. But it is cool. Like I wonder if they still do that at certain stadiums where you can go and pay to like do a broadcast and they send you a copy.
3: There is no way, as much as I love baseball and as many guys as I've heard call baseball games, I could be that calm, collected, let the game breathe without just talking and jabbering incessantly.
1: It's your one shot, too.
3: I just want to talk nonstop.
1: Right.
3: I'll tell you all my favorite players, tell everybody I would hate my dissatisfaction with the general manager.
1: You would have had a list.
3: I would have been like, there's three.
4: Well,
3: guys.
4: You would have quickly been fired from the Orioles because we know they have a hair trigger when it comes to their play-by-play guys.
3: There are three guys right now who should not be wearing Oriole uniforms, and they're all in the lineup today. I'll let you know when they come up.
1: And I paid $20,000 to tell you about it.
3: I'm telling you, this is an airing of grievances, and I paid $20,000
1: for it. That would be funny.
3: I went bananas around the seventh inning Saturday night. I'd had enough. The Orioles scored one run or less in four out of five games. I was at the fourth out of the five, and I was frustrated, to say the least. Runners in scoring position, Kerry. So many Orioles stood on second base on Saturday night. None of them had the
4: stranded
3: wonderful opportunity to jog around past third. It was horrifying. It was horrifying. My friends had to listen to it for a while after the game. But then it was fine.
1: Another thing that happened, Phil, do you have the Don Nelson audio?
2: I do.
1: Don Nelson passed away yesterday. It's crazy.
4: That's terrible.
1: 86, I mean, Kerry. He was like, I literally was sitting on the front row of a press conference, like 5 feet away from him a year ago. They flew him in from Hawaii to the NBA Finals.
4: The transformation he made later in life from who he was as a coach was just amazing.
1: Amazing. And he looked great, I thought. I mean, he's long-haired, tan, living out in Hawaii. So I was shocked to hear that he had passed away. I don't know what if he had an illness or what happened in the last year, but he was honored as like a lifetime achievement deal last year at the NBA Finals at Game 1 of Thunder Pacers. So when
4: he
1: I saw
4: just turned
1: that,
4: into a beach bum, basically.
1: Yeah, and not just a beach bum, but he really got into the Hawaiian culture. 2 years, this was 2 years ago, he hadn't been heard of or seen in years after he left the Mavericks, and he came back for like an honorary. They did a salute, I think, teabag for the We Believe Warriors team. He was the team that beat the Mavericks as the number one seed. And Phil, I know we have the audio.
4: I think some people thought maybe Jerry Garcia came back to life.
1: Well, he was sitting up there, and I think he's sitting up there with Steven Jackson and one of the other guys, Baron Davis, might have been up there. It was from the Warriors team as the 8 seed that beat the number one seed Mavericks. First 8 seed to ever beat a number one seed in a 7-game series. Dirk Nowitzki had won the MVP, which ironically, Nelson also coached the Mavs. And here's what they asked, like, hey, like, what have you been up to?
8: Each of you talk briefly about what you've been doing after basketball. Coach, I know you live in Hawaii, right? So...
9: Yeah, I've been smoking some pot, actually.
3: he's living Phil's best life.
2: in Hawaii.
1: He literally turned into Kunu or whatever. Like, he just went out there and started just loving life.
2: That is so awesome.
1: It was a great story. And
8: each of you talk briefly about what you've been doing after basketball. Coach, I know you live in Hawaii, right? So
9: yeah, I've been smoking some pot, actually.
3: It's hard to remember that. I mean, when he retired, he had the most wins ever as an NBA coach. Only Popovich passed him.
1: Yeah, so he's second now. And he coached at a lot of places. The Knicks. He was a Celtics player. He won 5 titles.
3: Didn't he coach in the NBA for like 30 years or something like that? I mean, he was an absolute lifer. You don't get that many chances.
1: I didn't realize
3: to coach
1: this.
3: That long places.
1: He coached the We Believe Warriors. He was Steph Curry's first NBA head coach. Curry wrote a nice, lovely tribute to him. So he's the reason why I'm on the Warriors now. He wanted me, and he that kind of thing, and like that. Like he coached a lot of different players, and his son Donnie was the GM of the Mavericks for a while and helped discover. They helped. I mean, the Nelson family loved the international players. They loved scouting over there, so they kind of spearheaded that effort. So yeah, sad deal. 86 years old. I'm telling you, he looked like $1 million just a year ago here in Oklahoma City.
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2: Good morning. We are the Morning Animals. It's Monday, August 10th. It will be over 100 degrees today, and it'll stay that way till at least Sunday. 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
1: Man, so I cannot stop seeing Buffalo Bills fans posting their disgust.
2: They're
1: their
2: angry.
1: Stadium.
3: You guys have been talking about. So they unveiled their new stadium to their fans. They invited them by for practice, and some people got to see where their new seats were. And anytime I think about obstructive view, I just think of a big concrete column in front of me. I don't consider the 100 different things to get possibly make your view obstructed, but the variety of photos, whether it be a corner of a stadium that's built in a weird way, or a railing, or a hunk of glass, the million different things that you could possibly have in your way to make you unhappy at a football game, they're all there. They incorporated every single one of them into the stadium. It's like a how not to.
1: Kind of need a bigger video board.
2: Tiny, you know? Teeny, tiny little video board.
1: $2.2 billion. Got to have a video board. It's reflective. You can't cheap out on the video screen.
3: And on top of that, the cherry on top was the new uniforms, which people had already told them they didn't like online. The Bills have been very defiant about it, going, no, new stadium, new uniforms. You like them? And they'd already told them no, but they came out in those uniforms to make people unhappy. And then they got to see their seats and they got double unhappy. So there you go, Buffalo Bills fans, because you haven't had enough bad things in your life.
1: One other thing, the NFL Hall of Fame ceremony over the weekend, I watched a little bit of that on and off. Some of it was really good. Some of it was emotional. Some of it was funny. Phil, did you see any of the Adam Vinatieri?
2: Yes.
1: There's one. He mentions his former teammates. I mean, he had tribute videos from Peyton Manning and Tom Brady. I mean, the dude played with best players in the world.
2: He mentions one of them here.
1: You got one of his teammates he's talking about here? Okay.
24: Hey, Pat McAfee's here in the crowd today. Great to see you, brother. The only person who enjoyed holding my balls more than my wife. she held for me in the off season when everyone else was gone. Get that right.
1: So Pat McAfee, former teammate as a punter, held for Vinatieri on kicks.
0: Well, a couple things from the visual of that. One, Adam Vinatieri's wife was dying laughing. She took that joke great. Pat McAfee was also, his jaw was a little tight.
4: Oh, I think he was fine with
0: His jaw was a little moving all over the place. And
1: like, not happy, you think?
0: Or no, what? No, like he...
5: was emotional.
0: The white lines you see on football fields, I think Pat McAfee could have been replicating that in the bathroom.
1: Oh, you're saying his face was red?
0: I mean, did you see his face? I mean, he's like grinding his teeth.
1: Maybe he was emotional, like Terry said.
4: Here, by the way, Adam Vinatieri thought he was at a roast.
24: The city. And Peyton, thank you for generously donating your forehead for today's teleprompter.
5: Jeez.
4: Hi-ya!
1: I mean, dad jokes aplenty. He's got him. I think he went on to talk about how, you know, Peyton famously ripped other kickers, but he spared him. So,
3: oh, yeah.
1: You know.
3: That's a nice memory of something.
1: The Mike Vanderjack, my idiot kicker.
5: Idiot kicker.
1: That's right. Yeah, Vinatieri, he did. He thought he was at a roast.
3: Very nice.
4: That wraps it up for us. We'll be back tomorrow morning, bright and early, starting at 5 a.m., whether you like it or not. In the meantime,

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16: 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Right now, traffic in southeast Oklahoma City. Accident report at I-240 eastbound at Pole Road, exit 4. Please make sure you buckle up and drive safe. That's Right Now Traffic. I'm Tyler Adams.
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20: Good morning. Appreciate you hanging with us here on The Drive on The Sports Animal, here at our usual Monday spot. David Stanley in Midwest City. We'll tell you all about that as the show goes along. But let's set the stage for what we're going to talk about. 25 days from Oklahoma taking the field. 26 days from the new-look Cowboys taking the field. We're about a month away from Pats and Seahawks, 31 days to be exact. Starting off the NFL season, about a month away from the MLB playoffs, and we're 2 months away from NBA camp. So, like, we're kind of in the apex of the vertex of it all. as a wise man once said. Lot to talk about from over the weekend. Let's say hello to Matt Meyer. He's back in studio. Matty, hope your weekend was good. How are you doing, man?
17: Yeah, it's pretty good, man. Hopefully yours was, too. I'm doing well. Looking forward to the day. Big day here on the Sports Animal with Mark Rogers returning from vacation. Also, Al Eschbach returning from vacation. And very much looking forward to celebrating Al tonight at Othello's in Norman. Jim will start it off at 2, and then Al will arrive at around 4 o'clock or so, and we'll have a lot of fun tonight at Othello, celebrating Al's 50th year in Oklahoma sports media. So very much looking forward to the day.
20: The prodigal son's return here on the on the Sports Animal. So, yeah, I'll be down there a little bit later today. I'll probably get there closer to when Al gets there, Matt. But it'd be good to see everybody. And if you want to come and celebrate him with us, would absolutely welcome you to do so at Othello's on Campus Corner in Norman.
17: Yeah, going to be a lot of
20: that'll
17: fun.
20: That'll be a good time.
17: Everything's good to eat and drink there. So come by and have maybe a late lunch, early dinner, and just stay the whole time. We're going to have a lot of fun down there.
20: I will definitely be having an early dinner / late lunch, and I will also be intaking some calories in liquid form as well.
17: Yeah, there you
20: go. Nothing wrong with that. So not my first time doing that at Othello's, and honestly, probably not the last. Of course, it's not Al's first time either, and
17: no.
20: far from the last as well. So here in the first portion of the show, Matt, I kind of just got some random stuff, some potpourri, if you will, from over the weekend. So if there's anything that fired you up, feel free to add that here in the show. But I'm going to start with something that I can confidently say, Matt, I've never started the show with before. In fact, the amount of action that this one sport has gotten on the show is minimal, just because I typically don't pay attention to it.
17: Let me guess. You're talking about junior snow skiing from Tajikistan.
20: How did you know? How did you know? It's actually underwater basket weaving.
17: I beg
20: your
17: pardon. Okay, gotcha. But, I got the country right.
20: It was close enough. No, it's actually NASCAR, which I'm not one of these people who hates NASCAR, but I don't love it either. It's just kind of there, Matt. I don't frankly have the bandwidth for it, but I was watching the Iowa Corn 350 powered by ethanol this weekend for one very, very important reason. That is, one of my fantasy football drafts was being determined by that race. And so how that worked out was everybody was randomly assigned a driver. There was no driver draft or anything like that. It was just, all right, here's your driver, and we go based on order of finish. If you finish first, out of the 12 assigned drivers, and obviously you get the number one overall pick, and vice versa. You know, let's say if somebody didn't finish the race and they got into a car wreck, let's say they had an accident about 5 laps into the race that took them out of it, then you would get last place in the fantasy draft. And so that just so happened to be the driver that I was assigned, Matt, Tyler Reddick, who, again, I'm not even a NASCAR person, but I know that he's won some races this year. Like, he's had some success this year. Apparently, he's tailed off lately and didn't make it 5 laps into that thing before he had to bow out. So I will be drafting last in this league. Now, that's not a death sentence, especially if in your league that does it the way that it should, where it kind of snakes
17: the
20: back
17: S-curve.
20: Around. But
17: yeah.
20: There are some people who tell you they would rather pick last than first. I don't understand that at all. I can kind of understand wanting more to pick in the middle so you don't have to wait, you know, so long in between picks. Just think about it. You're picking 12 and you're picking 13. Then you got to wait for another 12 picks. Then you got to wait for another 12 picks, you know, to go all the way through and to get back to you. So it takes a while. I would always rather draft highly, though, because that's how you get access to the best players in fantasy football. But I'm drafting DFL in this league thanks to Tyler Reddick over.
17: And how many people are in your league or in this particular league?
20: It's a 12-teamer,
17: okay.
20: Which, you know, I've been in 14-team, I've been in 16-team leagues. Those get a little bit too big.
17: I think 12 is
20: a sweet spot.
17: Yeah, I was going to say, what's the right number? Is 12 about right? Is more than 12 too much? Is less than...
20: No.
17: 7 too few? I mean, talk to me about that.
20: Yeah, definitely too few. I think 10 and under is difficult. Just because everybody's got too many good players. If you're playing with less than 10, then I don't think that's any fun at all. If you're playing in like a 16 team league, I played in a league that was standard, so like nobody got a point for catching a ball, and it was a 16 team league. That was the most frustrating league that I've ever played in. So 12 is definitely the sweet spot.
17: I got you. So remind me now, you've probably told me stories in the past and I've just forgotten them. I'm old, forgive me. Have you ever had your draft order decided like this before or in a different manner such as this before?
20: No, this is novel. This is new. And I need to go back through some texts and figure out what we did last year, because it was something along these lines, although it wasn't exactly the same as this one. So
17: I didn't know if you'd ever used like the Kentucky Derby results or something like that.
20: We did the BMW Championship last year, which just happened to be the golf tournament that was on, and I ended up with Ludwig Obrecht, and he finished third out of the golfers who everybody was assigned in that tournament. So yeah, this is a unique league. I kind of like just to go random, you know, just to randomize the draft order and go. But that's just me.
17: I got you.
20: But hey, I'm still game, man. And look, I've actually got a segment planned today coming up at 10:25. Like, if you've got some fantasy drafts coming up, five tips to crush your fantasy draft. But one of the things that I always hold true is you can't win at your draft, but you can definitely lose. You can definitely lose at your draft, so I think you need to kind of keep it between the wheels, so to speak. Another thing that happened over the weekend, and this is unfortunate, Matt, but need to honor Don Nelson. You know, I saw Don Nelson a year ago. A year ago, I saw him. He was actually in Oklahoma City, and he was accepting the Chuck Daly Award that he was accepting. And my big memory from that is, you know, I wasn't actually at that press conference, but I could see him in the arena. I saw him in the arena, and it was the Chuck Daly Lifetime Achievement Award. He had over 1,300 victories. And one of the things that I remember about that, Matt, is he was wearing the Luka Doncic shoes to that press conference. And that was kind of like a protest months and months later, like 4 months later after that trade happened, of the Luka Doncic trade. And he called it BS, basically. That was whenever he got up there.
17: Talking about on the part of the Mavericks, who he used to coach, is that why he was upset about it?
20: Yeah, he was upset. That's exactly right. Dude who drafted Dirk Nowitzki, you know, and kind of, in a lot of ways, started them off, or at least the recent era. When you talk about this guy, I mean, he is known as a Dallas Maverick first and foremost. I think that's how most people talk about him, even though his career, you know, kind of ran the gamut. I think he was a literal Maverick. You know what I mean?
17: Oh yeah,
20: like
17: he
20: was a guy who was not afraid to do things differently, and you know, to much criticism, by the way. He was seemed like he was always better as an underdog. You know, he was part of that Golden State Warriors team that actually beat the Dallas Mavericks 8-1, the We Believe team. That was the first time that had ever happened. He was a guy who drafted a 7-footer, Matt, and instead of getting him closer to the rim, you know, in an era when Tim Duncan and Karl Malone and Chris Webber and then Kevin Garnett was kind of fledgling and just getting going, like that era, you know, it's kind of commonplace today to see a 7-footer pick and pop or to face up, you know, not to post up.
17: Yeah.
20: You don't see a lot of post ups anymore. It was a lot different back when Dirk was drafted. And so in 1998, when they selected him and traded him for Robert Tractor Trailer, we just talked about that trade last week, I think, and turned Dirk Nowitzki into this guy who was a jump shooter at 7 foot. That was, you know, that wasn't orthodox. That was very, very unorthodox, in fact. But it was the best thing that could have happened to his career. I thought, Matt, that's just an example of sometimes he got into mad scientist mode and did things very, very differently. But, you know, there's a way of thinking that's kosher, that's orthodox. That's not always the only way of thinking. I thought he was a good example of that. And what a larger-than-life personality Don Nelson was.
17: I got a kick out of SportsCenter's tribute to him this morning. They showed the video of the introductory press conference, and I think it was a press conference where Dirk Nowitzki was holding up, you know, the obligatory press conference where they hold up the jersey with the name and the number on the back of it. And then I think it was Nelly was in the middle, and to his right was Dirk, and to his left, I think, was I thought it was Steve Nash, and I could be wrong, but it looked like Steve Nash, and he had like highlights in his hair, and I was like, I don't remember that. But anyway,
20: did he have the frosted tips?
17: Yeah, the frosted tips. That's exactly right. I never frosted the tips, but I bleached the ever loving you know what out of my hair when I was in high school and maybe even early on in college. I did bleach. I did bleach my hair. I wonder why I don't have any now. But I never did the frosted tips, which honestly makes me very uncomfortable to say. But I did bleach my hair.
20: thanks for saying the quiet part out loud.
17: Well,
20: there.
17: I mean, it just came out, you know.
20: The frost. No, I understand. I understand. The frosted tips and the puka shell necklace at one point in time was like the 90s uniform for a lot of guys. A lot of guys.
17: Okay, now help me out with the puka shell necklace. Now, help. Is that like the necklace with like a shell? Is that what you're talking about? Because I don't think I ever had that one.
20: It's got a bunch of white shells on it, and everybody. It seemed like every other dude in the 90s was wearing that, at least when I was in school.
17: Now, I had the kind of, the silver, the chain with the silver, I guess, little balls on it that I wore around my neck.
20: Okay.
17: But I don't think I ever had the puka shell.
20: That was very big at one point in time. But in Curtis, Texas, by the way, just to put some icing on top of that, the press conference thing is Nelson's son Donnie drafted Luka Doncic, and so that was part of the reason for the protest there.
17: Yeah,
20: he was wearing his shoes, and he was still talking about it 4 months later, which it was, you know, even in hindsight, that was a terrible trade. There's some things we look at in the moment where like, yeah, you're wrong about things, but that trade I think people basically knew early on. But again, what a larger than life guy, and what a character, you know. And I've got some audio at 10 o'clock for you guys. That's gonna tribute and show some of that for him. He's amazing. He would, Matt, do post game conferences with a can of beer stuffed in each of his suit pockets.
17: And
20: whenever he got thrown out, he would do that.
17: Oh yeah, no, that's one of my memories. Probably, I think Matt. When I hear the name Don Nelson, the first thing I think about was, I think he was coaching the Warriors, and it's when the Hornets were in town. And when the Hornets were here, I was going, you know, to locker rooms and getting audio from sometimes the Hornets or sometimes the other team, kind of depending on which team I was more interested in hearing from. And Don Nelson walks out in the hall to kind of do the, you know, the media scrum, and he's got a Miller Lite in his hand. And this just kind of shows how naive, I guess, I was at the time. But I had never seen a coach do a media session holding a beer. You know, I had never seen that. That was like kind of a foreign concept to me. He just kind of casually strides out the locker room with a Miller Lite in his hand. I was like, wow, that's interesting. Like, never seen that before.
20: I didn't know that was allowed. Kind of like what he did whenever he drafted Dirk Nowitzki, and he turned him into this big, spacey guy. He didn't really set up the way the NBA was going to go. So again, Maverick, not necessarily. Or, I mean, he was a Dallas Maverick, but also lowercase
17: literal
20: Maverick.
17: Yeah.
20: That's what he was.
17: Well,
20: he would find places in the old Reunion Arena to go and smoke cigars before the games. Before the games, he'd be puffing on a cigar.
17: Well, you know, he was the author of. One of the more famous shots in NBA history was the shot, and I think it was the 1969 NBA Finals, where he hit a shot off the rim, and it went, you know, several feet in the air and dropped down, and the Celtics beat the Lakers, which they always did back then in the finals. And that was the year, if I'm not mistaken, Matt, I think that was the first year after Red Auerbach had retired from coaching, and Bill Russell was the player coach. And a lot of people thought, you know, that was the Lakers' year. They were finally going to get over, you know, because Russell was getting up there a little bit. And I think it was the 69 NBA Finals, if I'm not mistaken. But anyway, he hit the shot that a lot of people remember, and a lot of Lakers fans from back then just lament, like, how in the world could that have gone in? But and then everything he did as a coach was the all-time wins leader, I think, until Pop passed him back in, 2022 or whenever it was. Just a legendary figure in the NBA.
20: He also holds this is maybe a dubious record, but he is the head coach who holds the record for most ejections. 79 ejections over his career. In many fines to go along with that as well. I obviously need to honor Don Nelson and some Nelly Ball at the start of the show. But we've got an audio buffet planned for you at 10 o'clock with a couple more clips that I think people will enjoy from him. Did you see, and again, I told you this is going to be all over the place here in the first segment. Did you see the Cam Coleman catch from practice?
17: I did. Yes, I did.
20: That was a pretty incredible catch, wasn't it?
17: To say the least, it was, yes.
20: Now, you don't see who was throwing that ball. So I saw a lot of people being like, boy, I know that's a highlight on the catch, but probably a low light on the throw. That ball 100% got tipped at the line of scrimmage.
17: I would think it would have had to have been. You're right, though. The clip I saw, I couldn't see who threw it or if it got tipped, but it sure looked like it got tipped. At least I thought it did.
20: Go watch that video and go watch the trajectory of the ball. One 100% got tipped. Like there's no chance that didn't.
17: And it makes the catch even more spectacular. The fact that it got tipped to me.
20: Now, if he were to try that kind of catch in a game, Matt, he might end up with some broken ribs. Would be my guess. But that was incredible. That was absolutely amazing.
17: Well,
20: he is a baller.
17: He's going to be a problem in the Cotton Bowl. I know Sooner fans have seen him last couple of years at Auburn, but he is going to be somebody with whom to deal come that second Saturday in October. There's a reason why Texas ponied up to get him.
20: I just thought it was so funny, though, that everybody in the world, like, there's the initial reaction of, oh, my God, what an incredible catch, which that should be your reaction because it was amazing. Then the second one was, oh, wow, nice throw, Arch.
17: Right.
20: When I'm not even sure Arch was the one who threw that ball, but then you watch it and you realize that definitely got tipped at the line of scrimmage. Just incredible one-handed practice catch. And then it turned into this conversation about Arch Manning and, how much pressure is on him and really the microscope that is on that guy. Which is incredible. That to me, Matt, was like an example of like what you see on social media is not necessarily the reality of things. Because first of all, like we said, there's a reason the ball had the trajectory that it did. But number two, this is a practice rep. You know, this is one rep for practice. You know, this doesn't necessarily have any bearing on anything that's going to happen. But it started this whole discussion about Texas football in expectations. And we know that quarterback play has an outsized influence on where Texas is going to go this year. That's not just Texas's thing. That's everybody. You know, that's everybody in the entire country. But he is under a microscope, and I think nothing, Matt, but probably a deep college football playoff run is going to make people happy. A year after they missed the college football playoff.
17: Oh yeah,
20: it's hard for me to pick them to win the SEC, but it's hard for me to put them below two also.
17: Well, yeah. The college football playoff, I think, for them is almost, I hate to say mandatory, but after being preseason number one last year and missing out on the playoff, I think Texas fans are not going to be real happy if they don't get in the playoff this year. And that's understandable when you have, you know, a quarterback that is good and is highly thought of as Arch Manning, and we've talked about Cam Coleman, and you have guys like Colin Simmons defensively. That some people think might be the best pass rusher in next year's draft, without question, that this is a year, especially if they get a win over Ohio State. If they are able to beat Ohio State in week two and have that win in their hip pocket going into SEC play, they better be in the playoff. Absolutely.
20: If you're wondering about OU and OSU, we're going to talk about them coming up next segment. But one more thing from over the weekend, just a coda to a conversation that we had last week, Matt, on this Akron football thing where they are allowing an Akron quote-unquote fan, if they buy season tickets to Akron football, to call the first play. This will be a lottery, basically. It's a drawing. Now, Matt, their opponent, Robert Morris, their fans have started to buy up vast swaths of season tickets for Akron so that they can try to, like, sabotage their sabotage their plays.
17: Oh, that's fantastic.
20: This story just keeps getting better and better. So these Robert Morris fans have also started to invest in their program. And now, like, for the very first time, Matt, I kind of am interested to see what happens with Akron football, at least the first drive of the season. These fans, man, are on one hand, okay, you know, you have a chance to sabotage them, but on the other, you are literally lining their pockets by buying these season tickets, which I think they're doing extremely well just based on this one marketing gimmick, based on this one idea, based on one drive. I think that's pretty ingenious for a team like Akron. Not everybody can do that. I think they can get away with it, but I think it's hilarious that these Robert Morris fans are buying them up. All right, this is the Drive on the Sports Animal. We are here today at David Stanley. Coming up next, OU's biggest position battle? Question mark. And then OSU has a new identity, according to their head coach. We'll dive into that. I'll tell you really quickly, though, about David Stanley, Chrysler, Jeep, and Dodge. 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Zero down, tag, title, and tax included. Just some of the great deals happening out here at David Stanley, Chrysler, Jeep, and Dodge. Right across from Tinker. We'd love to see you out here. 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

0: for are the Milwaukee Brewers after the walk-off single in the bottom of the 10th inning. This is the drive on the Sports Animal. Jacob Mizorowski, man, in that game, threw a four-seamer to Alan Rodon. And kind of a weak check swing, his fifth strikeout of the day. It was only 101.7 miles per hour, Matt. Only.
1: How did we know that wasn't his changeup?
0: Only, yeah, true. But that was remarkable because that was his 200th strikeout. He has reached 200 strikeouts faster than all but one pitcher in MLB history. Like, so that's.
1: Is that for a career or for like just this season?
0: For the of the season.
1: For the season. Okay, yeah, I got
0: of the,
1: you.
0: Of the season.
1: Right.
0: Now, the previous mark was actually set by Corbin Burns.
1: Okay.
0: He needed 145 and two-thirds innings. That was the Brewers record, so I need to find out here who the MLB record belongs to. But, 200 strikeouts in a season. He is in second place in the MLB

0: Well, yeah.
1: Whatever. Yeah, same thing. By the way, those shows, I used to love watching those. But yeah, I think The Miz, like, he can definitely overtake
0: the
1: wrestler.
0: When you throw like that,
1: because he's incredible.
0: Yes, without a doubt. And, you know, you just, every time I watch him throw, first of all, I wish it was anybody but the Brewers. What can we do to get him, like, in the American League Central? Like, can he go to Detroit or something? Get him out of that division. Couple
1: Seriously.
0: Things. Mizzy Orowski is just amazing. You hope that, and I'm not a pitching coach or a scout or anything, so I can't speak to his mechanics. Like, I don't know if you remember, Matt, but when Kerry Wood came up with the Cubs, there were a lot of people very early on that were saying, yeah, this is not going to last, because the way that Wood threw, he threw across his body, and we saw what happened. He dealt with a lot of injuries in his career. I hope, for Mizzy Orowski's sake, because of how hard he throws, he doesn't have to deal with those things. I worry, as hard as he throws, that's going to be, you know, something he's going to have to deal with. Hopefully it's not. The other thing about that, really quickly.
1: I mean, what are the odds he's going to have a Tommy John at some point? Seems like every starting pitcher has one at some point.
0: A lot of them do. And again, I think he, if I remember right, earlier this year, they kind of set him down for a week or two when he was, I don't know if he had a tired arm or whatever it was. And I mean this in all sincerity, I could give a rip who he plays for. A phenom like that, you just hope that he can avoid arm problems, because you see him all over the place.
1: Now, Randy Johnson, I don't think, ever had a Tommy John. So maybe he's just one of those freaks like that who can just hold up.
0: Hopefully
1: I think that's
0: so.
1: The case. But to compare him to DeRangie Johnson is a tall order. No pun intended.
0: The other thing, so being a Cubs fan like you, I watch the Brewers a lot, not only the 13 or 14 times a year they play the Cubs, but also, you know, they're one of the teams. Like, for example, Matt, I've got the extra innings package at home, and so if there's, like, you know, four or five different baseball games that I could watch, if the Brewers are playing, I'm probably going to pick that one just because I want to check them, you know, check them out and see what they're doing. Jake Bowers had that game-winning hit yesterday. Every time I hear the word Bowers, I don't know about you, but I always think of Little Big League. But wasn't Bowers the troublemaking pitcher on the Twins that was always pulling the practical jokes? I don't know if you ever saw that movie, but the movie...
1: It's been a long time.
0: The movie that Pete Crow Armstrong's mom... For those that don't know, PCA's mom was the mom... PCA's real mom was the scripted mom of the main character in that movie.
1: I don't think I knew that. That's crazy.
0: They had this pitcher... he was a reliever named Bowers. He was kind of the stereotypical, you know, prankster, the pitcher that would, you know, do all the practical jokes. So whenever I hear the word Bowers, I always hear about the, I always think back to Little Big League when they would, you know, somebody would get upset at him and he'd go, Bowers! Like that, because anyway, that's just the way I am.
1: That's better than where my brain went. I thought Trevor Bauer. So I would much rather think what you did.
0: 100%. Totally with you on that. There's one like that, though. This week, the Cubs are playing Kansas City, and Kansas City has this player named Tolbert. His last name is Tolbert. Anytime I ever hear the name Tolbert, including Jalen Tolbert, the wide receiver for the Cowboys, anytime I hear the word Tolbert, I always think to Major League and the scene early in the movie where Jake Taylor is hungover and he's in bed, and he thinks he's getting a prank call, you know, the call where they invite him to camp with the Indians, and he goes, "Is that you, Tolbert? You know, this isn't very funny, you know," and so on and so forth. But anyway, I don't know what it
1: That's
0: is,
1: funny.
0: But there's some last names I always think back to when they were used in movies.
1: It's the hard drive, man. It just registers
0: there
1: somewhere where you keep all of that.
0: But yet I can't remember what I had for breakfast this morning, you know? I mean, at the same time, you know?
1: Straight up. It's priorities. That's what's important to remember. That's what it is. This is The Drive on the Sports Animal, 405-900-9957. I'd love to hear from you on the Johnny's text line. Next segment we've got carved out for you. So anything you'd like us to discuss, we can get to. I want to talk about what might be OU's biggest position battle. And I don't know if there are a ton going across training camp for them, but one in particular I think that's really interesting is running back. And I think based on the comments of Dellen McCullough, we talked about that, some of the things that he said last week. McCullough had this quote about grading guys out, and everybody was grading out highly, but one in particular, Lloyd Avant, who is a Colorado State transfer, he was like, you know, it was hard to find one mistake. And if I found one mistake from him, I definitely couldn't find a second. Jonathan Hatton is starting to get some love in camp. This is a guy who was like a four-star running back who I can't remember who said was the fat he was

0: the fastest on the team. But that, you know, that kind of raised my eyebrow. Of course, X-Man Xavier Robinson is there. He missed a bunch of practices in spring. And then Torrey Blaylock, who I think recently got nicked up. I think he might have a hamstring, but I don't think that's necessarily anything to worry about. But he was absent when people went to go and view their practice. He wasn't there. So they need to name a starter. And I always feel like this, Matt. Like, it's good to have running backs who can do all kinds of different things. And I think that all these guys can. I need to see more from Jonathan Hatton to know his skill set. There's a couple years of college football, though, with Lloyd Avant to know what his skill set is. He's going to be an asset in special teams, I think, like returning kicks and things like that. I think that's one of the primary reasons that they brought him in. But it seems like this new running back coach really likes him. And one of the things we've got to remember, Matt, is Dylan McCullough isn't like us. He's not been hanging on every down of OU football for the last couple years. You know, he's a newcomer. And so he doesn't come in with any kind of like preconceived notion about anything. I think he might have ideas. But a guy like that, you know, it's always interesting to me to see how that room comes down. So, again, I think it's good to have multiple guys who do multiple things. At the end of the day, I think, Matt, they really struggled under DeMarco Murray to find a solid and consistent rotation. And I know that's really, really frustrating for OU fans. I think you need to find two guys that you really, really trust. That doesn't mean you only have to give them snaps, but primarily give those guys snaps to get them into a rhythm. I still think it'll be Torrey Blaylock and Xavier Robinson. But again, we don't know how this new running back coach thinks, Matt. So this running back battle, I think, is really interesting. I think is one of the major position battles for this team heading into the fall.
1: Yeah, I've heard a lot of good things about Avant. I'm very interested to see how it shakes out. You know, it was hard for me. Again, I can only speak for myself, but it was hard for me over the last few years to kind of get a read exactly on what Oklahoma's kind of their rotation was. I mean, there were times where somebody would get in and do pretty well, and then they wouldn't even play the next game. You know, I don't, and I'm sure there's reasons for that. I'm not on staff or anything, but I mean, those guys, you know what they do, you know what they're doing. But it's been hard for me in recent years to kind of get an idea on what the rotation was, who was. The whys and hows of who was getting the playing time. So yeah, I think that will be interesting to watch. But between Avant and Hatton and Robinson and Blaylock, I don't see Adrian Peterson or Billy Sims, but it sounds like there's some pretty good talent in that room.
0: Yeah, I don't think they need to have that guy. If things come together the way we think they are, of course, this is the time of year where you start to wish cash, then you start to think about best case scenario, and it doesn't always work out that way. But I think things along up front are shaping up, and I like the addition of the three tight ends they brought, less so for their ability to pass catch, but more so they're all massive freaking human beings and can get in there and open up holes for the running backs and help offensive line create those holes. And so it seems to me like things are trending in the right direction. I think you should have reason to be excited. It doesn't guarantee anything. There's nothing that's guaranteed from fall camp because, again, this is the time of year where everybody starts to wish cast. But the things they're talking about that are important, like multiple yards after contact, being able to create those explosive plays, those have been missing. And just being able to run the ball, period, to the point where the defense has to respect that, has been missing as well. So yards per carry, I think, very, very important for this team this year. And I want to see how many explosive plays they can open up. And how well can this line and these tight ends help them run the ball. We got some audio coming up for you at 10 o'clock from Media Day, but there was one quote in particular from Eric Morris that stood out to me. He said, Matt, our mantra this year is we call ourselves the misfits. We got a bunch of people from a bunch of different situations. Some of them are coming off really positive situations. Wyatt Young and Caleb Hawkins and Drew Mestmakers, those guys who he imported from Texas Tech. So those guys didn't get recruited out of high school, and all of a sudden they're having a great season. They produce at a high level. They got blue bloods all over the country calling them. And some people, on the contrary, are coming from big schools, come from a bad situation where they've got maybe some, they don't have great memories of football. They might have some baggage. And he said, we've dealt with this psychology of something that's very important. It's something that I've dealt with a ton. And so I like that. I like that. That is kind of the identity that he's trying to instill in this team, kind of an underdog mentality. I think that can be very powerful. I think that this guy, Matt, definitely understands how to motivate and push the different buttons. I think that's evident from his career so far. This is going to be his biggest challenge so far in his entire career, and I can't wait to see how all this stuff comes together.
2: So our mantra this year is we call ourselves the Misfits, right? And we have a bunch of people from different situations. Some are coming off really positive situations where they were great players. They got recruited at a high level. They hadn't gone through that before. I mean, you look at, you know, Wyatt and Caleb and Drew and these guys, like those guys didn't get recruited out of high school. And then all of a sudden they have a great season. They produce at a high level and they have blue bloods all over the country calling them.
0: That's in his own words right there from Media Day on Saturday. And we'll have more for you coming up here at 10 o'clock. There were some concerns about toughness after the first practice. He had some comments after that. Multiple players were unable to finish the first workout, Matt, but Saturday was the third overall practice. He said, you know, we feel good about where the team stands. I don't know if we have that clip as well. If we don't have it right now, that's okay. But
1: it might. Well, let's just
0: anxiety
1: radio
0: first,
1: here.
0: Let's do anxiety of first practice and heat and hear that one.
2: I think always the first practice and then the first game. I mean, there's obviously anxiety that's within these kids and coaches, and I think that adds to how the body responds and how tired they get. But this should prepare us for it. You know, hopefully, you know, we get some hot games early and that we're, you know, well adjusted to it and our kids can go out there and play at a high level.
1: Oh, you will. You don't need to worry. 2:45 in Tulsa, the first Saturday in September. It's not going to, at least I doubt, hopefully I'm wrong, but I don't think that's going to be exactly comfortable conditions.
0: Okay, we're going to play some more coming up at 10 o'clock. There's one more that I want to hear right now, though, Matt. I thought this was some really, really good stuff. You know, you think about coaching trees and you think about influence that people have, and I think Mike Leach is one of the guys who's had a ton of influence on everybody in college football. I mean, every team in college football has some of his DNA there now. But I do think balance is still incredibly important. I don't think you can have like an 80-20 split, for example, and that's extreme, but I do think you have to have the ability to run the ball, to salt away games whenever you have leads, to make the defense respect your ability to be multidimensional and all that. And so when and why did Eric Morris break away from Mike Leach's past dominant version of the air raid?
3: Or is that something you sort of had to develop as your coaching career?
2: Yeah, developed as time's gone on. You know, I think I really studied the first time when I became a head coach at Incarnate Word. I think I was tired of, at Texas Tech, multiple times being the number one offense in the nation and not having any championships that come along with it. So I did a big study that year, and really I studied, there's people winning championships that were, they would call, you know, that they're throwing the football and spreading it out a little bit. You know, the Clemsons at that time, you know, were throwing the ball a ton. LSU at that time was throwing the ball a ton and winning championships. And so really when I went back and studied, we were running the ball for about 60 to 70 yards a game. And the people that were winning championships were rushing for about 150 to 175 yards a game. And that was a huge factor, you know, kind of consistently with conference champions at different levels and with the national champion. And so that's something that we really took that study and tried to apply it on what our philosophy was in our game planning at Incarnate Word. And so as we started winning championships, I mean, it kind of married up with it. And, you know, same thing kind of last year with our team. I mean, we were explosive offense and you know, holistically, but we also were really efficient running the football.
4: Caleb, how quickly has...
0: There you go. Eric Morris at Media Day. Multiple times having the number one offense in the nation and not having any championships that come with it. It is important to run the ball, and I think that they're going to be able to this season. Need to be able to, I think, for them to have success. Coming off of a 1-11 season, Matt, I don't think championship, you use that word there, should be their goal. I mean, of course, it should be their goal. But if we're being realistic, at the end of the day, that's not going to make or break their season. Winning the Big 12 championship, not going to make or break Eric Morris's tenure. But I like what I hear there. I sure like what
1: oh,
0: I hear.
1: Sure, no, absolutely. It's. I think realistically speaking, it's tough to see that happening, at least for me anyway, until I see a couple of games and see what this defense is going to be like. Like we've talked about all offseason, I've got a pretty good idea about the quarterback and the running back and some of the receivers, but the offensive line and this defense, I just don't know enough about yet. And so until I see them, it's hard for me to really get a good read on exactly, you know, where they're going to be and what their chances are to whether it's being the Big 12 conference race or being contingent for a bowl game or whatever. But sure, championships ought to always be the goal. Some years are a little more realistic than others, and with all the turnover this year, it's kind of hard for me to really get a good grasp on how realistic that would be this year.
0: I mean, it just depends on who you got. If you've got a guy that can help you burn clock, who can help you move the chains, that can give the defense a breather, then you need to be able to handle the ball. If you're running up against a wall and you can't run it, then I think there's something to be said for adjusting what you're doing there. This guy's a former receiver. He's preaching for the run game. You know, he's advocating for the run game there. So we'll see what that looks like. But I thought that was an interesting spiel from Eric Morris at Media Day. Next segment is yours. We've got the Audio Buffet coming up at 10 o'clock, at 10:25, some tips to crush your fantasy draft. So got a lot planned for you here on the show here. But next segment is yours, 405-900-WWLS, here today at David Stanley Chrysler Jeep and Dodge. Listen, think you owe too much on your old ride? That may not be the case. They're offering up to $18,000 in negative equity assistance to get you into a new Chrysler Jeep, Dodge, or Ram truck. And they're also offering no payments for 6 months. So come swap keys here at David Stanley right across from Tinker. And by the way, ask for Pablo or Kevin. Say, hey, I heard you guys on the Sports Animal. They're going to pay your tag, title, and tax as well. Here at David Stanley right across from Tinker, this is The Drive on the Sports Animal.
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6: Well, guys and gals, those thermometers are going up higher than one of Traber's 27 career home runs, and I know we're all feeling it. 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
1: Hey, it's finally here, the celebration of Al Eshbach and 50 years of Oklahoma sports media. 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
0: 405-900-9957. Like to get in our Johnny's Charcoal Boy text line. Lucky Star line, wide open for you as well. Whatever you want to talk, we are game. Got some audio coming up for you here in about 10 minutes at 10:25. Five tips to crush your fantasy draft. Although if you're drafting already, Matt, you probably shouldn't be doing that. You probably need to wait. Probably need to wait a couple weeks. Cause
1: I was going to say, seems a little early to do the draft. Now, it's never, ever, ever too early to get expertise and to get advice on your fantasy drafts.
0: Start thinking about it. Sure,
1: that's right.
0: Sure. Do some mock drafts and things like that. But the worst thing to ever happen would be to draft a guy in round one or two and he like blows his knee out in training camp. And then like you're out your first or second round pick. And so that's why you got to wait on these things. And just even it doesn't even have to be a major injury. Just a minor injury that could have a guy out for the first couple of weeks should impact where you draft him. So I wouldn't do it this early, preferably as soon or as close to the NFL season as you can get is the best time to draft. 405-900-9957 or Johnny's text line. Let's go ahead and check it out there. Lawrence says, what do you guys expect from Thomas Sorber, Nikola Topic, and Brooks Barnheiser? I know that Adai Mara and Bennett Sturts will play, but I wonder how much of an impact the other young guys will have. Sorber is the wild card of this situation to me. It's really hard to try to say what you should expect from him because I think that kind of runs the gambit. We haven't really seen him thus far. I don't think it's bad to have to sit out for an injury for a year and learn things from the sidelines. But I also think that for a big man, it is really important to get those reps early because there is a bit of a learning curve there. But I think there's some things alike about Thomas Sorber. You know, he's probably like a little bit undersized for the position. I think he's 6'10", but he's also got an incredibly long wingspan. To where I think that he could probably play bigger than his position. He's also a decent passer. I think that was one thing that really, really enamored them. I think I've heard Presti say that about him before, that he's a better passer than people expect. I think that's one thing that they like from their big men. Jay Will can pass. Hartenstein can pass. I think they one of the reasons they drafted Mara was for his passing ability. I think that that's having a guy who can pass out of the post or pass from the high post or like let him run the offense at the top of the key as a hub. is a good thing to have. So he's the wild card. Hard to say what to expect from him. I think, unfortunately for Topic, the injuries and having to go through cancer treatment, and now he had this back surgery this summer. Unfortunately, he is swimming upstream on this deal, and also kind of buried behind some guys, you know, on the depth chart. So I think he'll get a chance to play this year, but I think he needs to show them some things this season. You know, I don't doubt his vision. Last year, whenever he got the ability to play, though, he was definitely bothered by two things to me. The speed of the game was going way too fast around him, and then he was also having to adjust to the length of the game. You know, like he was trying to make some entry passes into the interior where he wasn't expecting guys to be able to go and get that because he's not played with NBA length on the floor before. So he's got some adjustments. And then Barnheiser, I think he's a good defender. I think he's a really good rebounder. He's got an okay mid-range game, a decent-ish mid-range game, but like his thing, his swing skill to get on the floor is going to be shooting. Like he is going to have to space the floor to be able to get on and play consistent minutes. So I think all three of these guys are kind of swimming upstream. Sorber is the guy I'm still mostly holding out hope for. Deb says, isn't this the third season we've seen Sorber? No, they drafted him last year, and he got hurt really late in the process. Like, he got hurt, like, in September, I think, or maybe it was, like, August, and tore his ACL. And so we just haven't – it's only been a year, but we haven't seen him play. But the question is when is Sorber going to see the floor? This is a brand-new team this year, and I think you remember – even in the best of years, Mark Daigneault is a tinkerer now. Like, he will throw some guys out there and some combinations out there that you're like, what? Like, why would you do that if you're trying to win the game? And winning a game is an objective, but I think also playing the long game is very important. And trying to figure out what works, who can play, what you see from them, getting them that experience, getting them those reps. And so if he is healthy, he will get on the floor this year. And I'm not promising you, like, 25 minutes every single night. My guess is he'll probably average 15 to 20 would be my guess. And I think that's probably about the range for Mara as well, just to get these guys on the floor. Like, you have to play them. You can't just let them sit on the bench. They're not going to get any better. They're not going to get any better whatsoever. But there's going to be some experimenting this year. There's no doubt about it. Out of the 918, SEC champion sleeper picks. Tennessee has a very, very generous schedule for them. Very favorable schedule is what the texter says. There's a lot of people, Matt, who are picking OU as the SEC sleeper, which makes me a little bit nervous. I don't mind the Tennessee pick whatsoever. I don't have any issue with that.
1: I don't necessarily see Oklahoma winning the SEC, but I can understand people looking at Oklahoma from the outside in and saying, okay, returning quarterback who played really well before the injury, really good defense. I can see where people are arriving at that as far as a sleeper pick. I myself wouldn't. I don't think I'd lay a lot of money predicting Oklahoma to win the SEC, but I can at least see the train of thought there.
0: They may. Can a sleeper be a team that made the college football playoff last year?
1: Well, for this discussion, Texas
0: did not, and it would not be a sleeper. So maybe it doesn't work that way.
1: Well, I guess what I'm saying, as far as winning the SEC goes, what was Oklahoma pick sixth preseason, somewhere in there,
0: in that range? Yeah,
1: yeah. I could. I mean, it all depends on, like you said, how you define the word sleeper. Oklahoma, like, for example, Matt, to me would not be a sleeper for the college football playoff, but perhaps for to win the SEC when I think they were picked sixth or seventh or whatever it was. I could buy that. I could buy a sleeper to win the SEC.
0: Sure. I don't think they need to necessarily to be considered a sleeper, just to be in that conversation for me. Am I crazy for thinking that South Carolina could be better? I mean, last year was miserable. They won one SEC game, I think, and they were horrible on offense. If they can, like, I know Lenora Sellers took a lot of blame last year, and that's what happens with the quarterback, right? You get all the credit, you get all the blame. But that offensive line was horrible, and they really, really struggled with play calling. It seemed like, at least if you listen to the South Carolina fans who watched every single snap, and I didn't necessarily. I watched plenty of them last year, though, and it was rough. Kendall Briles in there, overhauled offensive line. defensively, they got Dylan Stewart, who should be one of their premier players. You know, it's a difficult schedule. That's going to be the hard part for South Carolina, but everybody in the SEC has a difficult schedule. Am I crazy for thinking South Carolina can be better?
1: No, they can be better.
0: I'm not even saying a sleeper in this league, but they're better than their record last year. Are they as good as they were the year before? Maybe they're somewhere in the middle. You know, maybe that's where they are this year, but I still think Lenora Sellers has plenty of talent. It's just going to be about putting it to about putting it together. So good question though. 405-900-9957. I want to continue to talk with us. Love to hear from you. Coming up next, we got some audio buffet action. We're hungry. We got to take a trip to the buffet here today at David Stanley Chrysler Jeep and Dodge, right across from Tinker on the Sports Animal.
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0: from the Cowboys, 31 days away from a Super Bowl rematch to start the NFL. So we're right in the wheelhouse, about a month away from MLB playoffs, and about 2 months away from NBA training camp, as crazy as that seems. And we'll be at Media Day with these guys, so right in the middle of it, the eye of the storm, as it were. This is The Drive on the Sports Animal, here today at David Stanley Chrysler Jeep and Dodge. And Matt, how about we take a trip to the audio buffet? Sound good?
1: I'm in. Hand me a plate.
0: All right, let's go. I might need a couple, actually. We can make multiple trips.
1: Yes.
0: And we got a lot for you here. I think we ought to start here, Matt, with the Hall of Fame induction over the weekend. Of course, there was a lot of heartfelt stuff. We don't have this audio, but Roger Craig, Matt, announcing that he had the had his dementia diagnosis, and attributed it to playing football. You know, that's not what you want to hear, but he bravely got up there and shared it. Drew Brees, his connection with the city of New Orleans is absolutely incredible. I got a man crush on Larry Fitzgerald. I think he's one of the most impressive humans to come through the NFL in a long, long, long time. But Adam Vinatieri, the kicker, was the star of the of the show here, and he was taking shots at everybody, Matt, at absolutely everybody. What would you like to hear first here? You want to hear we go at Pat McAfee, Bill Belichick?
1: Let's do the Belichick one.
0: All right, the jokes are almost too easy with Bill right now, right? But just because the fruit is low hanging doesn't mean you can't grab it.
2: I would repeat those last few statements about Coach Bill Belichick as well. Thank you for demanding excellence every single day. Your preparation, discipline, and attention to detail shaped far more than my football career. Unfortunately, Bill couldn't make it here today. There's a lot going on at UNC right now. He may be on a recruiting trip right now looking for the next Lawrence Taylor. I thought it was because training camp had already started. But in truth, it's because he's judging his girlfriend's cheerleading competition.
0: Oh my God. Wow. He didn't have to go there, but I'm sure glad he did.
1: Yes.
0: I'm sure glad he did. That was excellent. I mean, what about Peyton Manning? What's he got to say to his friend Peyton? On the Sports Animal.
2: And Peyton, thank you for generously donating your forehead for today's teleprompter. A gigantic forehead means a big brain, and your football IQ is unmatched, buddy. The way you managed the offense, the team, everything in the entire organization was incredible. Your leadership led this team to greatness. Most people know Peyton for his football mind, but I was lucky enough to know the person behind the helmet. He's a great teammate, a great friend, and someone who truly cared about everyone in the locker room. I'm thankful our paths crossed, and I'm proud of everything we accomplished together.
1: Boy, don't you know that Peyton already is scripting what how he's going to get back at Vinatieri for that? Like one of these Monday nights, when they do the Manning cast, he may have Vinatieri on or he may not have him on. But anyway, you know that Peyton is going to have something for him the first time he has the shot.
0: And I can't wait for that. Absolutely can't wait for that. Well, I think it'd be pretty easy to. I mean, like I think when you're doing these speeches, Matt, you got to punch up, right? If you're punching down like Michael Jordan did at the Hall of Fame ceremony,
1: right,
0: and MF and everybody, including your old high school coach and all
1: right.
0: that. I mean. Number one, I didn't expect Jordan to do anything less. But number two, I don't think that's nearly as funny. But Pat McAfee is on top of the sporting world right now, and he's really easy to poke fun at. So what do you have to say about Pat?
2: Hey, Pat McAfee's here in the crowd today. Great to see you, brother. The only person who enjoyed holding my balls more than my wife.
1: Oh, my word.
2: She held for me in the off season when everyone else was gone. Get that right.
0: Oh man. Well, he's obviously referencing holding for field goals, right? I mean, that's
1: of course
0: what
1: Absolutely.
0: He's talking about. I think. I think so. You know what's crazy is Vinatieri in the Hall of Fame because of what he did with the Patriots? Do you think? I mean, obviously, right? That was whenever he was most notable.
1: Yes, because the game-winning field goal and the Super Bowls,
0: He spent most of his career in Indianapolis, though.
1: That is interesting. You forget how long he was up there. Or at least I do, anyway.
0: Of course, he started his career in New England and played there for 10 years, and so I think you kind of get licked. But the dude kicked until he was 47 years old.
1: Yeah, no kidding.
0: I mean, if there's going to be another Hall of Fame kicker, then he was absolutely the guy. I don't know if I heard this one about his dad. Shout out to his father. Surely he's not making jokes about his dad, is he?
2: My parents, Paul and Judy, thank you. You gave me far more than opportunities. You gave me values. You taught me that hard work, humility, accountability, perseverance, and faith. You taught me that if something was worth doing, it's worth doing it right. That character matters more than recognition. The countless hours driving me to practice, games, and camps, sacrifices I didn't fully understand then, but appreciate more every day. Everything that I became as a football player started with the lessons that you taught me. Thank you for believing in me long before anyone else did. And Dad, I can't tell you how special it was for you to have you as my coach throughout my childhood.
0: Well, that was really sweet. That was really heartfelt. No jokes there. There didn't need to be. So congratulations to him and everybody else who was enshrined in Canton, the NFL Hall of Fame. I think, Matt, it's time to tribute Mr. Don Nelson again, who passed away over the weekend. The Morning Guys played this clip. I remembered this. This was in some sort of Warriors reunion, and he was asked the question what he has been getting up to in his retirement. And it turns out for Mr. Nelson, the answer was very simple.
3: Each of you talk briefly about what you've been doing after basketball. Coach, I know you live in Hawaii, right? So
4: yeah, I've been smoking some pot, actually.
1: Well, when in Rome or Hawaii, either way.
0: Hawaii, absolutely. I mean, conditions are good to grow there, as you're about to hear from him. So he moved there, and he lived somewhere like very, very remote. And I'm not somebody, Matt, who watches like what is the Bryant Gumbel show on HBO?
1: Real Sports.
0: Real Sports. I was about to say Inside Sports. That's with Al Eschbeck. But it's Real Sports, and I don't watch it every single night or anything. But I did watch this one episode with Don Nelson, and it was just fascinating because they go into his farm basically, and it's very, very remote where he lived. You know, it's not easy to get to. I mean, there's got to be some driving, and so he used to host some legendary poker games, like Woody Harrelson, Willie Nelson, you know, everybody else who could basically partake with him, essentially. And he told this one story to Bryant Gumbel that had my jaw on the floor about his poker games. And no amount of setup could prepare you for what he is about to drop on us.
5: What do we call this? The poker room? The man cave? What?
4: Call it whatever you want to call it.
5: My goodness.
4: Pretty cool, huh?
5: Very cool.
4: Now this guy up here, he died in my poker room.
5: He didn't really die here.
4: He did. He died right there, right in front of us. And the guy said, what should we do, Lily? I said, he would want you guys to play.
5: So you played around a dead guy?
4: We did.
1: Oh, my gosh.
0: It's going to take a while for the ambulance to get there. Again, he's in like the middle of nowhere. It's going to take a while. There's literally a Curb Your Enthusiasm episode about that. About a guy dying and they continue in the poker game. But that's just real life. He is an actual character. That is what Don Nelson is. Tremendous. Well, you know, we talked about his farm. He talked about his interest. I want to hear him talk a little bit more about what he's got going on there.
5: Retirement is good.
4: Yeah, retirement is good.
5: You got the farm.
4: I have a farm up there, yeah.
5: How big a farm?
4: 22 acres. We grow koa trees, flowers. We grow pot.
5: You smoke every day?
4: Oh, yeah.
5: Do your plants require a lot of attention up there on the farm?
4: Yeah, you got to treat it like a baby.
5: Really?
4: You
5: got to
4: water them. You got to have music for them. You got to bless them when you go in. It's a whole process. I'm telling you.
1: You got to have music for them. I like that. What do you think? What do you think marijuana plants enjoy listening to?
0: Soft rock.
1: Probably
0: only
1: so.
0: Soft rock.
1: Yeah.
0: A little yacht rock, maybe.
1: Surely, you mentioned Willie Nelson. I would imagine that would be on their playlist, I would think.
0: Right in the wheelhouse.
1: Yeah,
0: I mean, absolutely
1: so.
0: Right in the wheelhouse. Can you play me at the very, very end what his laugh is like? Because they're like, if you think he's lying and you listen to that laugh, there's no chance he's lying.
4: Music, I mean, that was. You got to bless him when you go in. It's a whole process, I'm telling you.
1: Oh, No, he's absolutely serious. I wholeheartedly believe him.
0: That is a stoner laugh if I've ever heard one. I mean, to a T. That is what that is. So R.I.P. Don Nelson on this day. But those were I had to play those to you. Had to play this for you. One more here from over the weekend. This is one of the better golf cheating stories I've ever heard. It's amazing how many cheaters there are in golf, a sport that is supposed to be about honor and discipline and truthfulness in all this. Sometimes you can fake your way into some trouble in golf, and that's exactly what this man did.
6: So golfer is playing at the Member Championship at Winghaven. He's a pretty incredible player. He's a +2 handicap and played some Division I in college. During the tournament, there's a hole-in-one pot. So if you make an ace, you win the pot of money. So golfer is in the first tee time of the day, and he found this out before the tournament started. He shows up and tells the group before they tee off, hey, I have this important phone call that's going to come in later. More specifically, he said that his grandma is in the hospital with poor health, and he has to take this call when it comes. They're all like, yeah, dude, that's fine, no problem. They start playing and they get to the third hole. At the end of the third hole, golfer says they just got the call. So he's going to run up to hole 4, hit his tee shot real quick to keep the pace of play going. By the way, hole number 4 is a par 3, and it's probably the most famous hole on the entire course. So the group gets up to 4 tee box. They ask golfer, hey man, how'd you hit your shot? He said, word for word, I thinned it, but there's a divot on the green. They're all like, okay, cool. They get ready. They go and hit their shots. Lo and behold, they go down to the green. There's golfer's ball in the hole. He just made a hole in one. They all get super excited. But there was nobody there in the group to witness him actually hit the shot into the hole because he said he had to take this call. So he ran up and hit his tee shot really quickly. So nobody in the group actually saw him hit this tee shot. A couple of members get a bit skeptical. I mean, there's money on the line. So they go and they tell the superintendent about it. He says, no need to worry. We have cameras right by that hole. And 15 minutes later, here's what happens. They found out that the camera caught him parking his car right by the maintenance shed, right next to the green, very early before the round started. He then got caught creating a divot on the green and putting his ball in the hole on hole 4.
1: That is next level. That, wow. That is something else.
0: Credit, RJ Plunkett is that guy's name. I want to give him credit for bringing that story to us. Technically, it's a ball mark and not a divot, but hey, that's okay. That's okay. We can excuse that. I'm kind of amazed with cheaters, Matt, because a lot of times it seems like the whole setup to cheat is more difficult than doing the actual thing itself. Mm-hmm. Not to say that hitting a hole in one is easy, but to go through all that in, I mean, you would think there would be somebody in the property who would see you, much less a surveillance camera. That's going to blow up in your face way more than possible. That guy was like an actual legitimate golfer, though. It's not just some like schlub or something out there. I mean, it was like a real guy. So I guess he thought it would be more believable, but that the whole setup, and then obviously faking the phone call and all that, fake grandma is sick and she's going to die and all that. Those people, I don't know why you feel the need to cheat at golf, Matt. I guess it's just because of all the money on the line, but those people are the lowest of the low in my
1: yeah,
0: opinion.
1: The money. That's what it has to be. Because, I mean, I don't know. How fun would it be? Like, I've always wondered about that. Like, in all the different, you know, tournaments that people – I'm talking about the average Joes. I'm not talking about the professional tournaments. Like, the tournaments where you're basically, you know, relying on everybody to be honest about their score. Like, I mean, how fun would it be to lie about your score? Oh no, we really shot 57, you know, and when you really shot 62 or whatever, you know what I'm saying? That wouldn't be any fun.
0: I'm not the kind of person, Matt, who if I hit a drive or whatever and I find it and it's just in a patch of dirt, like I feel the need, like I'm not going to play it off of Frankenstein's fat foot, okay, or fat toe or whatever. I don't feel the need to do that. If I'm just playing for fun,
1: right?
0: But if I'm in some sort of organized tournament or something like that, I mean, like you ought to play by the rules. That's just my opinion. Otherwise, why is it worth? Like, yeah, what kind of satisfaction do you derive from
1: that?
0: Right. I guess it's the monetary prize. But my man, I mean, like you cannot think that you can hit a hole in one by yourself with nobody around and people are just going to take you at your word for it. Like that was it. The plan was terrible from the very, very beginning.
1: Yeah, that wasn't all that well conceived.
0: That was not good whatsoever. We could finish here on playing some more of these Eric Morris clips here. I want to hear about His relationship with Drew Mestemaker in year three. Not a lot of chances in college football anymore to be paired with a quarterback for three different years, especially at multiple different stops. But these guys speak the same language. They know each other extremely well. There's a level of trust there and understanding. So here's Eric Morris on year three with Drew Mestemaker.
7: Just super polished as a passer. You know, there was zero wasted movement in his throwing motion, which is something we look for. And there's a couple little things detail-wise that we look for, you know, in mechanics. And so it's so hard when they get to this level. These kids have thrown so many footballs. We really don't try to tweak their upper body mechanics. You know, we'll try to speed some things up, make them faster. But really think we can really fine-tune some things in the lower half and how that works together. Drew was as good as anybody I'd seen, just as far as some of those mechanics were. Now, the one thing that we didn't know, and so, you know, obviously I don't take credit for this as much, is we didn't know how smart he was, how well he retained information, how well he processed when you know, the bullets were flying, when things were moving in front of him. And so that's been, you know, the fun part for me. And then, too, naturally, we're in year three with a quarterback. Like, I haven't had the opportunity to coach a third-year quarterback in a really, really long time. And so I think just the familiarity of it. Yesterday after practice, I was watching Tulsa, and Drew came in and sit down, and we sit there for 45 minutes being able to talk through things, you know, and he's starting to see things like we are and asking questions. Hey, coach, what do you think about this? You know, if we motion this guy here, how are they going to trade it off? And so just – the wheels are always spinning, really high football IQ, and so it's been fun to see that happen in real time.
0: Can't be a dummy and play quarterback. I like what I hear there. One more thing I want to hear from him is, how do you build a new roster with 88 new players? And moreover, like, it's easy, I think, relatively speaking, easier to at least, like, fill a piece of paper with all these guys. But, like, how do you get them in real life to gel and trust each other? And moreover, have confidence in you and the whole product. So here's Eric Morris on the importance of building confidence in a roster with that many new players.
7: Sometimes a change of scenery is a good thing for these kids and allows them to mentally reset. Just because this game, you know, obviously is so taxing from a physical standpoint, playing up front, and then frustrating, I think, you know, when you get into a situation where you're a starter somewhere and you go through injuries and the frustration of feeling like you can't perform right. And so, you know, that's our mantra this year is we call ourselves the misfits, right? And we have a bunch of people from different situations. Some are coming off really positive situations where there were great players that got recruited at a high level that hadn't gone through that before. I mean, you look at, you know, Wyatt and Caleb and Drew and these guys, like, those guys didn't get recruited out of high school, and then all of a sudden they have a great season, they produce at a high level, and they have blue bloods all over the country calling them. And then some people, on the contrary, are coming over from big schools that came from a bad situation where they don't have great memories of football. And we've dealt with this, like, the psychology of it, it's something that's important to me, and I've dealt with a ton. You know, you take a guy like Chandler Morris, for instance, you know, that's coming, you know, he wanted to quit football, and, you know, I still talk to his dad all the time because his dad's so thankful that we restored the love of football and the confidence in him. And I think that's going to be big for us this year, is, like, the confidence, and when we step on the field, like, we believe we can go out there and dominate and play at a really high level and win football games, right? And that's naturally, that's something that we got to go out there and do, right? Now, we're building to that right now. But I always tell our kids, like, belief is what I think, you know, one of the most powerful drugs in sports. And that belief in themselves, number one, and then carrying on to your teammates and coaches. And so we'll have to work through some of that stuff, psychology. I think they have stuff in their head, some people on our team, that when they're coming from a negative situation, like, I got to do a good job mentoring them to getting the belief back in themselves where they do think when they go out there they can do it at a high level.
8: Tape is your...
0: There you go, Eric Morris from Media Day on Saturday, talking about a lot there. We played portions of that clip earlier, but a little bit more for you. Matt, only 26 days, 4 hours, 20 minutes, and 35 seconds until Oklahoma State
1: long.
0: Takes the field against Tulsa. But who's counting? Who's counting?
1: Yeah, right. No, it's not going to be long now.
0: This is the Drive on the Sports Animal. Coming up next, 5 tips to crush your fantasy draft. 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Zero down, tag, title, and tax included. Just make sure you come ask for Pablo or Kevin and say, hey, I heard him on the Sports Animal, and I want you to throw the tag, title, and tax in there. And they'll do it here at David Stanley right across from Tinker in Midwest City. 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
1: Have tips to crush your fantasy draft. That was live in studio, by the way, that scream. That was Matt Meyer.
2: Sorry. Sometimes you just have to, you know, let it out.
1: Get this man a lozenge right now. He's going to need it if he's going to be on for another hour and a half with me. This is the Drive on the Sports Animal. Here today at David Stanley Chrysler Jeep and Dodge. Big weekend for some Oklahoma players in baseball, Matt. Carson Binge had an average of over 400 and had a couple home runs. Jackson Jobe made his first start in the majors after Tommy John surgery. Five innings pitched, only one hit. And then Peyton Tolley had a big night out. 14 struck out A's. Do I just call them the A's, by the way? Like when I go and turn on TV and they're on, it's just, it'll be like the Boston Red Sox versus the Athletics.
2: The Athletics,
1: There's no city next to him. But he struck out 14 of those guys and only allowed two hits and one run. Peyton Tolley from Bethany did. Carson Binge from UConn and Jackson Jobe from Heritage Hall.
2: That's how Major League Baseball wants you to refer to them as just the Athletics or the A's. They don't want you to, for the moment, say West Sacramento or Las Vegas or Timbuktu or Beijing or anywhere that the A's are claiming to be from this week. But, I saw the deal on Tolley, Friday night. Incredible. It's been incredible what the Red Sox have done overall. These two long winning streaks they've had. You mentioned Tolley striking out the 14 in six innings, and not only was that a career high for him, but I want to say it was the second most strikeouts. Let me make sure I get this right here. I think it was the second most strikeouts for somebody who was considered a rookie in Red Sox history, only behind Roger Clemens, I think. Clemens, his rookie year, struck out 15 in a game. I think it was some stat like that. I don't have it right in front of me, but I remember seeing that Friday night. Great, Bethany High School. If I'm not mistaken, I think Tolley lost his mom tragically. So somebody that I always, you know, kind of root for. I did not hear that about Jackson Jobe. Do you know what day that happened? Because I did not see that over the weekend. That's great news.
1: I got to give some credit here to Sooner State Baseball Report who put that on my timeline. But was that yesterday? 2 days ago? It was over the weekend.
2: Okay. Well, that's great. Good for him.
1: Lots of swings and misses from what I saw. So 71 pitches, 46 of those were strikes. Changeup looked good. So, congrats to Jackson Jobe. All right, let's talk some fantasy football because you got some drafts coming up. Again, I would prefer to draft as late as humanly possible. If you could go on – the season start on Wednesday this year, is that right?
2: Yes. Wednesday, I would draft, September the 9th, I believe.
1: I would draft on Tuesday night if I could, but – not everybody works out that way. Of course, life gets in the way, and it's difficult to schedule that. So I understand if you have to draft this early. Ideally, you would wait. But here's the thing about the fantasy football draft is I always say this, so forgive me if you heard this before. You cannot win at your draft, but you can definitely lose at your draft. So it's very, very important that you make good selections, and then you continue to do so. Like, you need to have as much attention in the first round as you do the final round. We'll get into that a little bit. Number one tip I could give you is draft the player and not the name. Draft the player and not the name. And I think from my example of that this year is, as much as I love Travis Kelce, being a Chiefs fan, he is being drafted right in the same range, Matt, as Isaiah Likely, Jake Ferguson as well, and Travis Kelce. All those guys are going within five.

0: picks of each other. And I think a lot of people at a lot of leagues will see the name Travis Kelce, and he's getting at 102, which is, let's see, 102. If you're in a 12-team league, that's like the back half of round eight. So, like, you're getting pretty good value there. Like, if you don't end up with a Trey McBride or a Brock Bowers, for example, that's probably where a lot of people are going to end up drafting, is later, if they strike out on some of the big guys. Travis Kelce is a very safe pick. I think you know what he is going to give you, and you know he's going to get a certain amount of targets per game. But I also think, as high as his floor is, I think his ceiling is not very high, because he is not the player that he used to be, and he's going to be a lot touchdown dependent, I think, if he is going to smash, if he's going to be like a top 10 guy at the position. Give me a flyer on a guy like Isaiah Likely, for example, who has been behind a Mark Andrews in Baltimore and very well could be the number two pass catcher for the Giants this year. You know, they got Malik Nabers there. They got some other guys at receiver who just aren't like that. There's nobody who's just slated to be that number two pass catcher. A guy like Isaiah Likely, and that's just an example. You know, Travis Kelce very well could score more points than Isaiah Likely this year. Isaiah Likely could get hurt. You know, and like stuff can happen in fantasy that you don't predict, but I think if you draft the player and not the name, if you draft the profile and not what they've been in the past, basically, you know, a decade ago, then you're gonna be set. I think the other thing I could tell you too, number two, is you got to know your league. And what do I mean by that? What are your settings? You know, what are how are you getting 4 points per passing touchdown? Are you getting 6 points per passing touchdown? If you don't know that, you might want to look into that, because that's going to affect the way that you draft. Do you get a point per reception, a half point per reception? You know, do you have defensive scoring? You know, that can impact a guy like Travis Hunter and where you would draft him. Like, you just have to know your league. It, like, beyond the settings, you got to know the people who are in your league. And, like, the number one thing I could say when it comes to that, Matt, is there's a lot of Sooner fans around here, right? There's a lot of Cowboys fans around here. I'm talking Dallas Cowboys.
1: Oh, yeah. Yep.
0: There's the Oklahoma State is not extremely well represented in the NFL right now, is the only reason I leave them out. If you're drafting around here, you're probably not getting a discount on any of those guys. I play in my main home league. There are, out of the 12 teams, Matt, there are 6 Chiefs fans in that. You are not getting any kind of discount on Kansas City Chiefs, but you might get discounts on other players. So know your league, know who you are playing with, and you're going to be better for that. If you're playing in a league of just total unknown people, that's a little bit more difficult. You don't know who their tendencies are. You don't know what their tendencies are or who they might select. And so that makes it a little bit more difficult. But if you're in a league with your friends and people you know, your coworkers, you're going to know who they're biased to and what their tendencies are, and you can use that against them. So that would be number two. Number one is draft the player, not the name. Number two is know your league. Number three, if you leave with one of these tips, this is the one to leave with. In my opinion, you need to wait on your quarterback. I think that this is a great year to do so. If you want to draft Josh Allen in the first round, knock yourself out. That's not a good selection. If you want to draft him in the second round, you know, I can at least kind of come around to see that. I would wait until at least a third round to draft a quarterback. And if a Josh Allen or Lamar is there, by all means, do so. But most of the time, I'm not doing that, because those guys go way too early. People see the quarterbacks and see, oh, that's the leading. These are the leading scorers in fantasy. These are the guys who score the most points. I have to get that selection and kill it right away. Two things with that. Number one, you're only starting one quarterback. You can only start one. And so the positional value already goes down because of that, versus starting two running backs, two wide receivers, a tight end, et cetera. But when you're drafting a quarterback, the drop-off from number one to number 15, for example, might be 15%, 20%. The drop-off of running back number one, the drop to number 15 is even it's catastrophic compared to that. So there's a curve here that you need to be aware of. When I'm looking at the draft this year, Matt, I see we can start here with Joe Burrow and Jaden Daniels. Those guys are going round 5 and round 6. I would much rather have Joe Burrow and Jaden Daniels around 6 than Josh Allen in round 2. Jalen Hurts is going 5 spots behind Jaden Daniels. Then there's a drop-off to Caleb Williams. Why in the world is Dak Prescott going 91 in any fantasy draft? That's round 7 or 8. Matt, your Cowboys are going to be gangbusters this year, and Dak Prescott perennially underrated when it comes to that. Even Jackson Dart is going 1 spot behind Dak Prescott. I love drafting him right there. Matt Stafford going 118 overall. Brock Purdy, Bo Nix. Again, if you're drafting names instead of players, you might go for a Lamar Jackson or a Josh Allen. You know, nobody's real excited about drafting a Bo Nix or a Jared Goff, for example. These guys are going to be incredibly solid for you if you do strike out on some of these early guys. So I always weigh it on quarterbacks. In 2019, I think this is like the banner year for that. Ben Roethlisberger was going 10 spots ahead of Lamar Jackson in 2019. Lamar Jackson ended up being the top player in fantasy football that year. Big Ben got hurt 2 weeks in. Tom Brady was healthy that season. He was drafted one spot ahead of Lamar Jackson. Ended up being ranked 76th in fantasy football because Lamar Jackson was young and unproven, and people were not willing to take a risk on him. But if you got him in around 10 or whatever, around 11, you probably won your fantasy league that year. And so you can wait on these quarterbacks, and you might strike out. You know, you might not draft a good quarterback. That's not going to be the difference between you winning and losing necessarily if the rest of your team is good, which leads me to the next one. Draft until you have enough running back depth, and then draft some more. Like, as soon as you feel like you are good at running back, you need to draft a couple more at that point, because injuries will happen, things will happen, unforeseen circumstances will happen that will compromise your running back depth. And if it doesn't happen to you, it will happen to the rest of the league, and you're going to be in a much better position for that. And so those two kind of go hand in hand, right? If you're waiting on your quarterback, then you are at the same time bolstering their depth everywhere else, at running back, at wide receiver. You are missing the opportunity cost of drafting one of these big guys, because the drop-off at the running position is real. It is a cliff once you get past a certain tier of running backs. And so you want to make sure you don't miss out on those guys. Later in the draft, you're probably going to be drafting handcuffs or guys who are in committees, and that's okay. There's a reason they're going later in the draft, and it only takes one injury to open something up for somebody else, or one guy smashes, the other doesn't. Unpredictable things happen every single year. So you might have to hold your nose when you draft somebody I'll just throw this out there for an example, a Brian Robinson. You know, like, nobody's real excited about drafting Brian Robinson. But if Bijan Robinson were to get hurt, he's going to step into a whole lot of work right away. And he's going 157th overall. You know, so this is basically a free pick. Like, that's a free roll in the 13th or 14th round of your fantasy draft. So as soon as you feel like you have enough running back depth, you need to draft one or two more, which leads me to my final point here. And as you can see, all these kind of go together. No half measures, meaning, like, you need to treat round 15 like you treat round one. Like, you got to stay engaged. You got to stay locked in. No stupid picks. If you want to win and money is involved, then no novelty picks. No drafting Rob Gronkowski because he happens to be on there. There are players who can help you. You're going to be drafting your kicker and your defense probably that late in the draft as well. And that's when you need to be paying attention too. So, you know, you need to treat that very, very, I don't want to say seriously, because it is a game after all, but if you do want to win, then you got to stay locked in, because most of your league mates, more than likely, are going to check out by about the 8th or 10th round when they're on Budweiser number 6 or whatever. They're probably just going to tune out a little bit. But if you can stay locked in, you're going to be able to have your team be as deep as humanly possible. So those aren't the only 5 things you need to know when it comes to the fantasy draft, and I'm not going to act like that's necessarily gospel. That's the way I play, and it's helped me win quite a bit. So those would be my five tips for drafting in fantasy football. 5 tips to crush your fantasy draft. Let me know how it goes, and then, as always, if you have any fantasy lineup questions or anything like that, we got you. We talk fantasy football on the show. That's one of the things that we do. So 405-900-9957. If you need any advice ever, certainly willing to help you out. 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Just ask Pablo or Kevin. Say, hey, I heard you on the Sports Animal. They're going to throw your tag, title, and tax in there. We'll be right back on the Sports Animal.
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0: Welcome back to The Drive on the Sports Animal. We should have an NBA schedule release here in the next week and a half. So it'll be really interesting to see where the Thunder fall on that. I think it's safe to say they'll be playing on Christmas. But we'll see what that looks like. This is The Drive on the Sports Animal.
3: Remember a couple years ago when everybody was upset that they weren't?
0: Yes, and I'm like the one, or I'm actually one of like three people who are who like when the Thunder don't play on Christmas.
3: Well, and see, I was just totally indifferent to it. Like, okay, if they play, great. If they don't, and I understand why folks like you and Gideon and Preston and Josh Lee and Pinto and others were happy, because you actually had to have Christmas with your family. Well, on Christmas Day, I should say. But I never understood why people were so up in arms. I mean, I guess was it just
0: the disrespect angle?
3: Yeah, I guess. Yeah. I don't know. It didn't really bother me as much. I'd say the Thunder had the last laugh that season.
0: Yep.
3: Wasn't it the year they won the championship, I think?
0: Yeah, absolutely. Because last year was their first Christmas Day game, and it did not go well. Did not go well for them whatsoever.
3: Ooh, no, it did not.
0: That was pretty brutal. Johnny Strucker, board of the text line. See, this is why I love our listeners, Matt, because I learn something new every day. Out of the 405, plants of any type love to listen to Mother Earth's Plantasia by Mort Garson. Funnily enough, the album was intended to stimulate plant growth. I don't know if that's what Don Nelson was playing for his plants. I like your guest more. Willie Nelson seemed to be
3: somebody suggested Bob Marley would probably be on that playlist. So
0: there you go.
3: I never heard that. I have heard with certain plants. There are people that talk to their plants and they swear that it helps them grow or whatever. But I had never heard playing music for them.
0: Are you good at keeping plants alive? Because that responsibility has fallen to me and in my household, because I am better than Rachel at that, but better does not mean I'm still good at it, and it's a lot of pressure.
3: That is all Kristen, 100% Kristen at our house. I have nothing to do with other than mowing the grass. I have nothing to do with plant life. She does a fabulous job with our flower beds and like plants you kind of hang up like on the back patio and stuff, but I can't say I'm good or bad, Matt, because I don't participate in that activity.
0: See, the flowers and stuff like that I'm really bad at. The cacti and like the ones that don't require a lot of attention or water, those are the ones that I do really well with, because I tend to forget that they're there. Jake on our Johnny's text line says, Andrew Luck retired 2 hours after I drafted him, and I'll never do another fantasy draft until the last possible moment.
3: Can you imagine?
0: Yeah, that was a weird circumstance, because I remember where I was when that happened. I was actually weirdly at Eichens when that happened, but yeah, that's why you want to wait. Gage says OBJ is looking good. Yeah, he's not looking bad. What I was trying to say is I don't think anybody is like just slotted into that number two pass catcher slot for the Giants. I really think that it really could be Isaiah Likely, but Odell, you know, we'll see what it looks like. I heard he's looked good out of the 580. I'm in a keeper league. Who are the best running backs and wide receivers to look at this year? That's a really good question. I think you got to start at the top here with Jeremiah Love. He's going to get a ton of opportunity. How good is that offense going to be? Not very good at all, but he's going to get a bunch of targets. He's going to get a bunch of carries. Ceiling might be a bit limited by the amount of touchdowns he scores, but he's going to be good. Carnell Tate looks awesome in training camp. So does Jordan Tyson. And I think Mekhi Lemon probably needs to be discussed as well, especially if you're in a league that you get a point for every catch, because he's going to play a slot role for them. And one of the things you can look at with teams is like how many targets or carries are you vacating? And when you lose A.J. Brown, you're vacating a lot of targets. Those have to go somewhere, and Mekhi Lemon is going to get plenty of those. I've been really high on Jadarian Price in Seattle just because, you know, like it's easy to knock him, Matt, for being behind Jeremiah Love, but you know what he did? He stayed there. Almost nobody does that anymore when they're a backup behind somebody like a Jeremiah Love, stays out of place, and he chose to stay there. He chose to be the backup, so there's less tread off the tires, and I think he's plenty talented. He's gonna, again, how many carries were vacated by Kenneth Walker? He's gonna step into quite a bit of work, especially with Zach Charbonnet injured. KC Concepcion should be mentioned for Cleveland, but again, that's a terrible offense. So his upside is limited there. You know, you start to talk about Kenyon Sadiq, the tight end, but he's picked up a multi-week injury. I believe, unless I'm mistaking my player here, I think that's the case with Kenyon Sadiq. It's kind of a weak rookie class, to be honest with you. You start to go down the list here, it's not as good. But I think Jeremiah Love, Carnell Tate, Jordan Tyson should be awesome. We'll see with Mekhi Lemon. I'm high on Jadarian Price. I like Omar Cooper for the Jets. I think he could be real solid. So those are some of the rookies that I like. How soon is too soon to draft the Rams defense? I think if you're drafting defenses, you need to wait until the final round or two, especially if you're in a league with a kicker. My final two picks are always defense and kicker, which means that you probably miss out on some elite defenses, but those aren't what win and lose you fantasy leagues. I think defenses too, what you got to do is you just got to look at matchups each and every week. Like there are defenses you can find on your waiver wire based on a matchup. Say they play the Cleveland Browns one week. Well, you know, you're probably banking on a couple turnovers there. So that's the way that I would go. So I think it's any time is probably too soon because they're going to go way too early. You know, somebody in their league is going to draft them in like the eighth or ninth round or whatever, and that's going to be new soon. Too soon. That's just my opinion. Out of the 405, any update on the new home of Thunder Broadcast? Seems with the schedule release, we should have something soon. I'm hoping for Channel 9 or 43 or Prime. Something will be coming. I mean, they're going to be on TV. To be honest with you, I don't know what that is. I've got no idea what it is going to be, but I know they have plans, and I don't think it'll be too far past the schedule release when we find that out. Is what I would say here. Out of the 405, a guy in our league drafted Andrew Luck and Arian Foster the day Luck retired and Arian Foster blew his knee out. That might be an event that made me consider playing fantasy football, reconsider it if that happened to me, because that is just terrible, terrible, terrible luck. But again, that's why you got to have your fantasy drafts as late as humanly possible. That's just the way that it's going to go. 405-900-WWS, 405-900-9957, or Johnny's Charcoal Brother text line. We can always, always talk some fantasy football. Trust me. We can always do that. Hey, Matt, by the way, really quickly, I don't want to let this get lost in the shuffle. Shout out to all the teachers. Shout out to everybody in education who's not a teacher, but you help people go to school, especially if you work in public education. I saw where Isaiah Hartenstein over the weekend was like clearing out teachers' Amazon wish lists, and I saw that Chet Holmgren did the same thing. I think that is really, really cool.
3: That's fantastic. I hadn't seen
0: especially
3: that.
0: In a time where resources are tighter than ever. So shout out to all the teachers out there or anybody who helps educate the kids, man. I mean, you guys are incredible. So wanted to make that known as people are going back to work. Rachel's back to work this week, Matt, but only for 2 weeks. We are actually both going to work the day that she is scheduled to be induced because she didn't go into the hospital until late that night. So we're both got to work that day, but she'll be starting school here and is fairly miserable with all the heat and all the extra stress that adds. So shout out to teachers, especially those of you who are in public education. We see you. All right, we are going to take a timeout here from David Stanley Chrysler Jeep and Dodge. If you want a new ride with a lower payment, you got to come ask him here about it. Plus, ask how you get no payments for 6 months. You come in here and say, hey, I heard him on the Sports Animal. That's for Pablo or Kevin, and they're going to throw a tag, title, and tax in there for you. David Stanley, right across from Tinker in Midwest City. We are soon to be joined by Kale Gundy and Mark Rogers, the return of Mark Rogers on the other side. The Middle of the Day Show will join us next. They'll be at Louie's on the lake if you want to go see them, and we will be right back here on The Drive on the Sports Animal.
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0: About 4 weeks away from college football here in the state of Oklahoma. We are about a month away from NFL kicking off with a Super Bowl rematch. A little over a month away from the MLB playoffs and about 2 months away from NBA training camp. So this is a really, really exciting time and a lot to talk about from over the weekend with Cale Gundy. He's at Louis on the Lake. We'll have Mark Rogers along with us here fairly shortly, and he will be in today for high-tech plumbing and leak detect. Cale, how you doing, man?
1: I'm doing good. How are you guys doing?
0: Doing well. Doing well. We are getting ready to celebrate Owl's 50th year in radio this afternoon. So looking forward to that. And it's crazy to think that. Five decades.
1: That's a lot of work. Gosh. Well, it was 1976, I take it. Yeah. So.
0: Yeah. Yep.
1: I was four years old. What was he? Like 18?
0: Yeah, Matt, do you know how old he was when he started at and what's the 50-year marker for him?
3: Well, let's see. Al's,
0: we've talked about that.
3: I think Al is north of 80 now, so I would guess right around 30, somewhere in there is when he started in radio. And of course, he had a few years already at the Oklahoma Journal and did a lot of print work. But, I would imagine right around 30 or so is where he started in radio. And because Dad is 76, and he's a few years up on Dad. I think Al's every bit of 80 or 81 by now.
0: That is a lot of stuff. I mean, that's in Al's memory. That's the most impressive thing to me is how much he can remember. It's like a Rolodex.
1: That is a gift. That is a gift. People that have that memory skills like that, I definitely do not.
0: Same.
1: Yeah, I mean, I've got the touch of too many concussions, I think, in my day. But what he's able to do, you know, he reminds me. You know, the other guy that always stands out to me who I work with is Coach Switzer. I mean, the memory that he has, you know, he's 88 years old. And, I mean, it's just absolutely amazing, you know, the stories and just, I mean, he can recall high school coaches from different high schools when he was recruiting certain players, you know. Just absolutely amazing. But, yeah, great for Al. He deserves it.
0: Yeah, Barry is such a relationship guy, and you can see why that is, because he remembers everything and everybody, and I've heard people have met him like once, and he remembered them later. So, yeah, both those guys stand out for certain. In Al, look, if you don't believe Al has been in radio for 50 years, just look at the amount of vacation time he gets. I mean, you gotta really add that up. That takes a while to get to that level.
1: And he's always on vacation, it seems like.
0: Yeah, there's a reason for that. You earned that. That's called equity is what that's called, buddy. That's called paying your dues. So
1: that's exactly right.
0: Salute to Al. The celebration, if somehow people aren't aware yet, will start at 2 down at Othello's at Campus Corner in Norman, and Al will come on at 4 o'clock. So we definitely invite you to come down and join us in Norman later on today. It'll be a fun time. Jim will start broadcasting, and then Al will come on. So it'll be a really, really good time. There's a lot of stuff from over the weekend, Cale, that we could discuss. I always like watching the NFL Hall of Fame stuff, though, and the enshrinement. I don't know how much of that you catch if you're sentimental about that stuff like we are, but I think that it's always really fun to watch.
1: I love listening to the speeches, you know, from the players. And just, you know, I mean, gosh, those guys do such a tremendous job. You know, it's a lot of preparation, you know, and there's a lot of people to thank, and I can only imagine how many times over and over that you go through a list and make sure that, you know, you didn't leave anyone out. But a lot of great stories, a lot of really good football players too.
0: You know, like Drew Brees means more to New Orleans than maybe any other athlete ever, just because of what they were going through and post Katrina and all that. Like, that stuff is real emotional.
1: Exactly, and he had passion too, man. He was passionate for his city. He was passionate for that football team. You know, he was just the outgoing, you know, smile and love that he had for that. New Orleans and that organization and everything he poured in, man. I mean, yeah, he's a special guy.
0: Oh, no doubt about it. Larry Fitzgerald, he came up in an era where he was spoken of in the same breath as Randy Moss, T.O., and Chad Johnson, and he couldn't have been more different personality-wise than those guys, but it's just incredibly effective and consistent. And he was awesome in college, too. I still remember the Heisman ceremony where he and Jason White finished 1-2. Jason White was one, and Fitzgerald was the runner-up. Yeah, I always loved Larry Fitzgerald.
1: Yep, really good player. Pitt, right? Pitt, University of Pittsburgh?
0: Pitt Panthers. That's exactly right.
1: Pitt Panthers, yep. Yep, another guy that always had a great smile on his face, right? You always saw him, and even it seemed like when he was on the field, it's always had a great smile to him.
0: We talked about Adam Vinatieri earlier. He was the comedian. I mean, he had everything. He was taking shots at Belichick, at Tom Brady, at Pat McAfee, at everybody. it was great. But it was also very sincere. He thanked his parents and thanked the game of football and was emotional about that. And then Roger Craig, the sad part of the day was he announced his diagnosis with vascular dementia. But he was like, look, this doesn't define me. Like, I'm everybody that I was before this and love this game. And football gave me everything. But that was really emotional, man. I mean, that's a tough deal.
1: What a great player he was. You know, you kind of forget about guys when they haven't played for a while. But, I mean, just to an every down back, a great runner, a great receiver out of the backfield. I mean, he had unbelievable hands, and he was special to watch.
0: I think I mentioned everybody there besides Luke Kuechly, who didn't play an incredibly long time, but man, he was so impactful whenever he was on the field.
1: Yeah, I had a hard time trying to put it back together for Luke, just because his background, but
0: Panthers, yeah.
1: Jacksonville or Panthers, Carolina?
0: It was the only team he played for, I think, was Carolina,
1: okay.
0: Yeah.
1: That's pretty special there.
0: Brought them to a Super Bowl, a five-time first-team All-Pro in his seven-year career. Was a defensive player of the year. He made seven Pro Bowls, so he was tremendous. So, we look towards next year, I look into the future. Who's going to be a Hall of Famer is Lane Johnson. And I think this is going to be his last year, Kale. What a career he's had.
1: Yep. And, he's still, he's been he's another great, great person. He's been really good to me. I've remained good friends with him. He's got a place here in Northwest Oklahoma City out here. And he recently actually just bought another place somewhere out by Arcadia, I believe. He loves the University of Oklahoma. Great story about him. As you know, he was a quarterback in high school and went to junior college and ended up playing tight end there. And, obviously came to our place at OU, and Kevin Wilson recruited him. And he was just a tad off as a tight end, so they put him on the defensive side, and he was just maybe a smidgen slow for that position, and moved him over to offensive tackle, and the rest is history. Now the guy's been playing in the NFL. He's going to be obviously he's been an All-Pro, and going to be probably be in the NFL Hall of Fame someday. So it's amazing how the transition where he's gone from being a quarterback and to not being a good enough quarterback, but being a good enough athlete and playing tight end and being a little bit off there when he moves up to the next level, and goes to defensive end and then goes to offensive tackle, but finally found his place.
3: Kel, it's interesting because there's so many guys over the years that switch positions.
1: Oh, yeah.
3: And it worked out really well for them. Jamal Brown was one of them that, correct me if I'm wrong, was recruited as a defensive tackle.
1: And
3: moved over to the offensive side and not only was an All-American, but also had a really good career in the NFL. You mentioned Lane Johnson. DJ Wolf was a running back out of Lawton Eisenhower. Now, he had that Peterson guy in front of him, so that you would know far better than me, but that might have encouraged a move to defensive back there, but he did well there. Yep. A guy that was 2 years ahead of me in high school, but Frank Romero was recruited as a defensive tackle, defensive end type.
1: Defensive endish, yeah.
3: And I know he signed before you guys got there, but then you guys moved him to offense, and he became an All-American at an offensive tackle spot. So, Is there any rhyme or
1: Blake
3: reason
1: Bell.
3: To that? Well, Blake Bell, yeah. My gosh, yeah. He played, you know, tight end and quarterback and all kinds. Is there any kind of rhyme or reason to that?
1: Well,
3: is that done based on need? Do coaches get around the conference room table and say, hey, look, we really could use some help over here? I guess I'm curious, what sparks that conversation to even take place in the first place?
1: Yeah, so there's obviously been a lot of players who've done it and have had success. I think the biggest thing is we see, or coaches see, that a young man is maybe just a step too slow at that current position. And you can go from, you know, it's like going from different levels, and you know, you could maybe be a step too slow playing on the defensive line, but you move over to the offensive line, and all of a sudden you're like one of the quicker ones. You've got better feet than most guys. You know, you're a little bit behind on the defensive line side, but then you go to the offensive line side, and you're one of the best athletes on the field. And, you know, the biggest thing, Matt, because it's a great topic, the biggest thing is for guys just to have to swallow some pride. You know, because when, you know, not it, it, you know, guys come into college to play a position, and you come in to play tight end. I mean, man, you're gonna go to OU, and yeah, you're gonna run around, you're gonna catch a bunch of balls, score a touchdown, this and that. And then you got to call, you know, you got to call your mom or dad one day, or your girlfriend back home, or your buddy, and say, I'm gonna go play offensive tackle. And they're like, offensive tackle? Why are you doing that? You know, and before you know it, you're a two-year all-conference player. Mm-hmm. That is the toughest part of the whole transition, is swallowing your pride, you know, and getting over that. Because, you know, trust me, even on the team, you're going to have players initially kind of take some jabs at you. You know, not that they mean it in a negative way, but just kind of jokingly about it a little bit.
3: What, you're not good enough to play over here? You got to go play some other spot? Yeah, that kind of thing.
1: Yeah, right. Exactly. But when most players, when they move, it puts them in a better position to be a better football player. And it's because of the it's because of the athletic ability.
3: Well, and another couple of guys I failed to mention. You guys did that with Wolfolk, right? Didn't Andre go from receiver to corner and became like a first round pick? I think.
1: Andre struggled a little bit catching the ball consistently, you know. But Andre was a real tall. Andre was 6'1", maybe 6'2". And he had great length, and he was smooth, and Bob was the first one. Coach Stoops was the first one to really recognize that, I believe. He and Coach Mike Stoops, and, you know, he goes from that side over there, and all of a sudden, I mean, you know, how many corners, you know, that play, and especially back then, have that type of height? You just don't see them. You know what I'm saying? So now you got a guy that's going to be able to run with you, and he's the same length that a lot of receivers have, you know, and it just makes you that much of a better player. So there's been a bunch of them that have moved, and it's always for the best. But the biggest deal is they got to swallow a little bit of their own pride and realize that, hey, this is the best for me. And if you're able to do that, most of them, it kind of works out better for them.
0: It's really impressive what guys have been able to do that successfully, and changing multiple positions too, like Lane did. So that underscores his career. He allowed in his career, he has allowed 20 sacks. Half of those came in his rookie season, by the way. And so it's been like 5 or 6 years, I think, since Lane has allowed a sack.
1: Well,
0: from that right tackle spot.
1: And of course, you know, we're sitting here talking about him and how good he's been. But, and again, we're talking about the transition of these guys moving around, and he fell into the best place for him athletically. Again, this guy was a quarterback, okay, and he was an unbelievable basketball player. He was a great basketball player in high school, but he was a quarterback. So you got to be athletic to be a quarterback, okay? And then you go to tight end and defensive end. And so, I mean, but he initially started off regarded as a true athlete. I mean, he's a really tall, lanky, athletic guy, but he had the ability to put on a whole bunch of weight, because I think when we got him out of junior college, I believe he was weighing 235, And I think when he left us, he was I'm going to guess around 320-ish, you know. And he had the frame, he had the bone density and the, you know, the width in his shoulders to be able to put on that. I mean, that's, it's almost 100 pounds, guys. And so the reason he's been so good is because of how athletic he is. Again, he's blocking the freaks of the freaks, the best, the most, the biggest freaks on the football field are those defensive ends, because they're almost as big as those guys that are blocking them at tackle. But those guys still run 4.6s and 4.7s at 270, 280 pounds, you know, and they're standing up. A lot of them are standing up, coming off the edge. So you have to be athletic. But then again, you have to have the bulk and the mass to be able to shut some of those guys down. Because if you can be extremely athletic as an offensive tackle, but if you don't have the strength and the power, those guys will bull rush you. And if you can't shut them down, you don't have a chance. So, but Lane was big enough. He was able to put enough weight on and enough muscle, and he has worked his butt off over the years to be strong enough. He was able to hold his own, and that's how he's become such a great offensive tackle in the NFL.
0: One last thing I'll point out about him is he got drafted, what, fourth overall? I know he was top five. I think it was fourth. A lot of those guys would have been automatically left tackles. That's the blind side. That's the premier spot. And he stayed at right tackle his whole career, and I think may have changed the perception of that a little bit.
1: Yeah. I can't quite remember who they had at left tackle in the rhyme and reasoning, but, you know, I mean, again, you're still, you know, the old deal is if you got a right-handed quarterback, and when he drops back, his back is behind the left tackle. So that's why they say, well, put your best one over there at left tackle and vice versa.
3: I think it was Jason Peters.
0: Yeah, it was.
3: Who was a tremendous player. So
1: He was pretty good, too. Yeah, I was about to say. Again, either side, you're still blocking, you know, best athletes in the world, in my opinion, those defensive ends.
0: Well, future Hall of Famer. I guess the next would be like from OU, or we could throw OSU in there.
3: Peterson.
0: Adrian Peterson.
3: Adrian's going to be coming up, yeah.
1: AD will be a first ballot, I think.
0: Yeah, he's a lock for a first ballot Hall of Famer.
1: Yeah, we got to – yeah, who else?
3: Trent Williams eventually.
1: Trent Williams. I saw where he got in a little issue. What was that? He bought a car and quit – paying on it after a couple years.
3: Oh, I didn't see that.
1: I didn't see that either.
0: Yeah, I know he's good for the money. I mean, come on.
1: Yeah, so he owes like $240,000 or something. I don't know. I don't know what kind of car it was, but obviously it was much more. But he stopped some payments on it. And, yeah, it's not like I don't know. You know, again, it's just something you saw on social media. So
0: yeah.
1: It's a little far-fetched, but – you would think somebody would have a hard time grabbing something like that and putting it up out there for everybody. But, yeah, Trent Williams will definitely be a first ballot. And he's a, you know, Trent's a guy, you know, who out of Longview, Texas, great program, Longview Lobos, you know, he struggled. Gosh, when he was with us at OU, I mean, the first 2 years, I mean, he was lazy, late to workouts, never hardly finished anything. I mean, Jerry Schmidt was on him like white on rice. And I'm just telling you, it was – we didn't think he was ever going to make it. We didn't think he was going to make it. I mean, he basically was one of those that was trying to run himself off and trying to leave. But he hung in there, and all of a sudden he finally changed. But it took him a good 3 years. But he was one of those guys that, man, we sat in that office, and, I mean, he was always on lists for, you know, not going to academic center or missing class. I mean, it was just like, oh, my God, I got sick and tired of hearing about this guy named Trent Williams, you know. And now he's one of the best that maybe ever played the game at that position.
0: Yeah, one of the best offensive tackles ever. He has made 12 Pro Bowls and 5 All-Pro teams. He's had an incredible career. So,
1: yeah, and again, it's just a deal where he just finally grew up, you know. And that's all. That's, I mean, a lot of us. It's just, you know, regardless of who you are, sometimes it takes a little bit longer than others, and you know. But he finally clicked. Finally figured it out. But it took him. you know, full 2 years to into his third year for him to figure it out.
0: This is the Drive on the Sports Animal. Hey, anything you want to ask KO? We'll have Mark with us shortly. We've got some time to talk with KO, 405-900-9957, or Johnny's text line. Anything you'd like to ask him, we can throw at him. What's going on at Louis today on the lake?
1: Oh, great place out here. Beautiful view. Get out here. They got TVs everywhere. You got a great view of the lake. New limited time offer. They got a chicken salad croissant with one side for $12. They got some new burger patties that are a must try. Bush Light pints are now $2.50, and then they still have the Choose Two combo, which is absolutely killing it. It's a great thing that they added to the menu a long time or earlier in this year. Over 12 items that are on the menu for $10, and you get two of them for $10. And that's Monday through Friday from 11 to 4 p.m. So stop by and see us out here at Louis on the Lake at 9401 Lake Hepner.
0: Sounds good. I'm here today at David Stanley Chrysler Jeep and Dodge, where they can lower your current car payment and take the rest of the year off with no payments for 6 months. 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

0: questions for you on the Johnny's text line. Kale, how good was Phil Loadholt? How strong was he?
1: Phil was. Now, here's the challenging thing about Phil. Phil was every bit of 6'8", 6'9". So the challenge that he had was people getting into his body. He lost leverage because he was so tall. And so now trying to run around him, you couldn't get around him. I mean, my man, his length was crazy because of how tall he was, and he had long arms. I can remember our coaches talking about and coaching it with him about, you know, trying to get his pads down and, you know, because, again, you couldn't run around him. The guys that could beat him sometimes would go right dead in his chest and try to push him over, push him backwards. And that's where he would occasionally have some trouble with some people. Now, the older he got better. He got stronger and really, really had to work on keeping hands inside and sinking your butt down in the ground and anchoring down because of how tall he was.
0: Phil these days is coaching somewhere. Mississippi State. That's where he's coaching.
1: Mississippi State, yep. He was with he was out at Colorado. He was out there with Dion.
0: Yeah, that's right.
1: He's kind of hopped around a couple places. He worked with us at OU for a while, and another super. I mean, a great, great person. I mean, just a great guy to be around. A great family. And but yeah, he's always been close with Levy, he's back down there with Jeff there at Mississippi State.
0: I don't want to step on anybody's toes here, but I think this is an interesting conversation. We had a texter wondering if Lane's suspensions earlier in his career would impact his Hall of Fame. And to be honest with you, Kale, he might lose some voters. But you know what? The best years of his career came after those suspensions. And it's been a decade since he's been suspended. And those were two PED suspensions. But I would think most voters would recognize that and get him in.
1: I think so, because his career has been so long. You know, it'd be one thing if he was only in it for like 6 or 8 years. But, I mean, he's consistently came back from it and has overcome it and been really good for a long time. So, they do make a good point. Yeah. You know, here's the deal. You can always find a little bit of something on somebody, on everybody. You know, you can nitpick and get down into it. I think you're right. I think there might be some people, but I think overall, I think he'll be getting in pretty soon.
0: Out of the 405, I think I know the answer to this one, but KO, what happened with Trevor Knight? He had a really good Sugar Bowl against Alabama. What happened after that?
1: Trevor was a athletic quarterback. I think some systems would have maybe been a little bit better. Wasn't truly just the true drop back pocket guy, because he was very fast, was strong, could run around. I just think there were some better systems for him. And obviously had a hell of a game down there, you know, versus Alabama. I mean, just an amazing, amazing game down there. But he's doing great. Lives outside of San Antonio. Married. Matter of fact, I think he married a Dallas Cowboys cheerleader. They have one child right now. And he still comes around. And he's doing really, really good in life right now.
0: See, you can answer that without saying Katy Perry. I think that would probably be a lot of people's answer.
1: Yeah, she cursed him.
0: She did. She did. She wanted to kiss him on live TV. And then Baker Mayfield came, and the rest is history.
1: The rest is history. Yeah, yeah.
0: So
1: that's right.
0: That would be the case there. I've got this. Are you ever interested, Kale, in the freaks list that Bruce Feldman puts out, or do you put any stock in that?
1: I have not seen it.
0: It just came out. It usually comes out earlier. He said just now on Twitter that he posts this later in the season now because coaches asked him to due to fear of players getting poached that were on the freaks list, which I thought was interesting. I never considered that angle.
1: Okay, so this is a college list?
0: College freaks list is what this is. And there's some OU players on this.
1: Yeah. You know, go ahead.
0: the number one guy is one who has been number

0: one several times, I think, already.
1: Nick Harbor.
0: Yeah, you nailed it.
1: Well,
0: from South Carolina.
1: Yeah, and here's the deal. How good of a player is Nick Harbor? How good of a football player is Nick Harbor? I don't really know this. Are they just talking about just athletically skilled, size, strength, speed? Not talking about him being a freak, great player, I take it.
0: Yeah, right? Exactly. Yeah, it's everything to do with your athleticism and your measurables and all that. Yep.
1: Yeah. This guy is, I don't know, he's 6'4", 6'5", and 240, 250 pounds and runs in low 10s, 100-meter guy. But he hasn't put it all together at South Carolina. Of course, you know, obviously offensively they struggled last year. Should have an opportunity for them to be I think they'll be a better offensive unit this year with some of the changes that they got coming to help them at the offensive coordinator position. So he's got everything, man. I mean, that dude, he's one of those guys where – you know, when you're a coach and you go out early in pregame and you're kind of standing around the 50-yard line, you know, you're checking out all their guys and there's those coaches, other coaches, they're checking out all your players. And then all of a sudden you'll see this guy jog by and he'll be in a pair of shorts and a T-shirt. And you're like, holy cow, who's that guy? What does he play? Oh, he's a wide receiver. You're like, what? Wide receiver?
0: Gosh, defensive end or something.
1: No, yeah. 100%. 100%. So –
0: he finished the year with a 100-yard receiving game. So, and they said he topped out at almost 24 miles an hour on the GPS, which nobody has questioned his track speed. He ran a 10-1 in the 100. So, on their track teams.
1: Yeah, Jeremiah Smith, Ohio State. I could see that. I mean, he's
0: number two.
1: What is the who do they have for OU?
0: Okay, there are two Sooners on here. There's one Cowboy, and there's one Golden Hurricane. So we'll start like in order of the most highly ranked. Number 59 on this list, Hayden Hansen, 6'7", 270 pounds. They said, or Bruce says, this summer he topped 20 on the GPS, miles per hour.
1: Oh, wow.
0: And they said he clocked a fast time in the shuttle, 4.3, and a 7.25 in the three cone, which would have been the second fastest in the NFL Combine last year, or this past Combine.
1: He is a good-looking young man. I went down and watched practice this morning, and he's a big, good-looking old joker. I mean, you know, he's a lot bigger than a Mark Andrews. I mean, he's built different. I mean, he's, you know, probably 2 inches taller than Mark, and he's a little bit lankier. You know, Mark was probably 6'4 and a half, 260-ish. This guy almost looks, you know, like a defense, like he could be a defensive end, like he could put his hand down, you know. He's good looking. Who's the other one on there from OU? Did you say there was
0: two? It's actually John Mateer. John Mateer is number 69. He says he might be the most jacked quarterback in the country. squad of 510 pounds, agility, all really, really good. Based on his speed and his muscles, I think.
1: You know, ever since when I first met him, I was like, man, he looks like a Mike linebacker, like an old school Mike linebacker. Got big old thick neck and big shoulders and big legs and hips and calves. I mean, he doesn't look like your typical QB.
0: He's pretty impressive.
1: A muscled up looking impressive dude. That's exactly right.
0: Now, coming in between those guys at number 66, Justin Bowick, the new wide receiver for Oklahoma State, from started his career at Eastern Illinois and then ended up at Illinois, right, and then went to OSU. Yeah, go ahead.
1: Well, no, go ahead and finish. What'd you
0: 6'5", 209, tops 22 miles per hour on the GPS, impressive 10-yard splits. He also said Jaleel Johnson, the defensive lineman, and then Sean Torgerson, the offensive lineman, got some consideration for the Cowboys, too.
1: Okay. Well, I know Jaleel. I don't know the receiver. I'm actually going to go Thursday to go watch those guys practice. It'll take me the whole time just trying to figure out who's there on that roster, since it's all brand new football players up there. Over 80.
0: Looks like
1: new,
0: he's wearing new zero guys this year. Bowick is.
1: Okay.
0: Justin right. Bowick.
1: Well,
0: yeah.
1: He should stand out, right?
0: Yep. Yep, he should. Yeah. And then the Golden Hurricane on this list actually played for Oklahoma State last year. It's Kyron Duhon, the edge rusher.
1: Yep, the edge guy. Yeah, that's exactly right. Yeah. Yep. And he's on it, or is he honorable mention?
0: He is on the list towards the end here. Let me find him. He's number 74 on
1: yep.
0: this list.
1: Yep. Well, good for him. I guess that's a good thing. I mean that you made a freaks list, I guess.
0: Yeah, it doesn't mean anything as far as your production or anything you'll do.
1: No.
0: But it means you got some impressive athletic traits.
1: Yeah, do you get any more NIL money? Or I don't know. But
0: Jaden Ott was on this list last year. I remember discussing him with you. So,
1: oh, boy.
0: Yeah, take it for what you will. Yeah. It doesn't necessarily mean anything.
1: Yeah.
0: There's a kicker on this list from Ball State. they said he has a leg from 60. His vertical is 41 inches. I almost don't even believe that. And a broad jump of 10-0, which is crazy.
1: That is pretty impressive. That's impressive for anybody, but it's definitely impressive for a kicker. You don't usually see a kicker like that.
0: Okay, one last quick question for you. Back to Hayden Hansen. Like, what should I expect in the way of pass catching from all three of these guys they brought in, Hansen and Beers and Van Dorsler?
1: Well, you know, you're not going to see anybody run around like Mark Andrews. You're not going to see anybody run around like Grant Calcaterra, any of those guys in the past. But what you're going to see is, these guys are going to be heavily involved. I spent, gosh, about 20 minutes watching Jason Witten coaching those guys. And they got a bunch of them. They got about eight of them out there. And now not all of them can play. But they're all, kind of decent, good-looking. I mean, they're working heavily, a lot of run game stuff. And, again, we keep talking about it. I think you're going to see some 12 personnel. You might even at times see some 13 personnel, which is, one running back and three tight ends. 12 personnel is one running back and two tight ends. 11 personnel is one running back and one tight end. So that's how you get the personnel. When you hear 10, that means there's one running back and zero tight ends. It's not something that they're going to live and die with and hunt those guys up, but I think they'll take advantage of them in the run game and them in some play action, some power passes, maybe some nakeds or boots. And, I don't think you'll see them just running down the field week in and week out, catching verticals and corner routes and post routes and stuff like that. I think they'll be more hanging around the middle part of the field, which, a quarterback wants a body like that. He wants a guy like that, a big body that he can find, within a, intermediate range like that.
0: I think that makes a lot of sense. This is the Drive of the Sports Animal. We have a text that we probably need to answer on the other side, but I'm really interested to know Kale's answer to who would be on his freaks list of players that he has coached before. So we'll give Kale some time to think about that. What's going on at Louis on the Lake?
1: Yeah, Louis on the Lake, we're talking about it. Again, great place to come out here, watch the sunset. They got some outdoor dining. It's pet-friendly out there. Beautiful, beautiful views out there. But, man, their menu is awesome. Nachos. Sheet pan nachos, different types of wings. 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Pizzas, great pizzas, all kind of different burgers, sandwiches. They even got rice bowls, which are amazing out here. Soups and salads, signature drinks. Man, they've got it all out here. Great place out here. All the Louis are, but we're out here at Louis on the Lake. Stop by and see us today.
0: 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Say, I heard it on the Sports Animal. 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Quick time out. 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
10: 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Al's going to join at 4. 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
11: 14th pitch for Estrada in this inning. Swinging a ground ball past the diving Jimenez, and the Phillies have won it again. Derek Hill is the hero again. Fourth walk-off win of the season for the Phillies.
0: Derek Hill working his magic with an RBI single. Kyle Schwarber homered twice in that game. Bottom of the 12th, The walk-off single for Mr. Hill. 7-6 is the final. NBC Philly. Credit for that call there. This is the Drive on the Sports Animal. Kale's out at Louie's on the Lake. I'm here today at David Stanley. One quick baseball note. Things that you don't often think about, or at least I don't often think about, is like how stuff goes down on the trade deadline, because the way we talk about this stuff is so removed from the actual human part of it. So the Angels on August 3rd had a day off. Mike Trout decided to put together a golf outing, and he said that every four or five holes, someone was getting a call that they got traded, and what was supposed to be this team bonding event ended up being a breakup, basically.
1: Oh, gosh. That's crazy how that stuff happens like that. That's a tough day. That'll be one everybody remember, though.
0: Yeah, three different players, a reliever, an outfielder, actually two relievers and an outfielder got traded. And then after the round was over, another reliever got traded. And that's Trout's own golf course, by the way. It's called Trout National, the reserve. So he had planned it in spring and didn't realize that that was the day of the trade deadline. And probably still couldn't have anticipated that many trades anyway. So you don't think about that stuff, or at least I don't, when it comes to the deadline. This is the Drive on the Sports Animal. All right, Kale, gave you some time to think about it. The Giants text line wants to know who would be on your freaks list of players you have coached. There's a lot of them you could pick.
1: Well, two of them I coached, and one of them I would have the opportunity to be around. The first one, obviously, is Adrian Peterson. I can still recall it today. You know, they would do those box jumps, and you set boxes up a little bit higher and higher, and because some guys can jump more than others, but it's just a standing vertical jump up to on a box, and he would hold these 30-pound dumbbells in each hand, one in his right hand, one in his left hand, and jump up on these boxes. But he came in, he was 6'1" and a half, 216 pounds. And when, back then our players came in the summertime, and one of the first things, in the first couple of days after we get them checked in and, they got their physical and they're good to go in the training room, they'd go over to the weight room and they would, Coach Smitty would test them, their bench press and their incline and their broad jump and their vertical. He ran a 4.36. This is first day, he runs a 4.36, 6'1", 216 pounds, vertical 38 inches, and just, I just absolutely amazed, by him, just his freakishness of speed and power that he had. Another one is a guy that I played with, a guy named Aubrey Beavers, outside linebacker, defensive end. He was a stand-up guy, number 56. We graduated. We were in the same class together. He was the first round draft pick. Beav was 6'4 and a half, 6'5, probably 255, just as lean, had like 3% body fat. He ran in the high 4.5s, but just a freak of a freak looking of a guy, just athletically. And then the other one was a guy that I didn't coach but had a chance to be around due to my brothers, just Barry Sanders,
0: Oh, yeah.
1: What he was able to do. He had a 43-inch vertical leap and just as strong as could be and could stop on a diamond. And still to this day, I say my opinion, He could do things on the football field that I've never seen people able to do. He could start, stop, and make you miss at full speed. He was one of the most impressive running backs I've ever seen.
0: Kale, I'm starting to think about, because we're getting ready to have this kid in about 2 weeks, and I'm thinking about when this kid is old enough for me to start to show him highlights, and those are the two guys, Adrian Peterson and Barry Sanders. I'm like, you will not believe these, kid. I'll be that kind of dad. But no, those are good selections, man. And you wonder how. I know why Barry was so lightly recruited. It was because of his size, but yeah, right. But it's kind of mind boggling.
1: Yeah, he's 5'8" ish. Maybe a little bit over. The story is that the film never got out. The Bill Shimmick, was the running back coach at Oklahoma State University, and he was at the high school, and the coach had given him that film, and he was supposed to make a copy and send it back, and he never did. They said he kept the film. And so, you know, back then they didn't have a lot of films. They weren't making a lot of them. And, and nowadays they wouldn't have that problem. It would have been on social media, and it would have been a done deal. But he was an amazing player.
0: Yeah, Pat, I've heard Pat tell that story several times, and I know that he was instrumental on that, which is that's something that literally could not happen today, Cale. As pervasive as it is, and the internet and all that, that could not happen today.
1: No. Again, nowadays these guys just put their own stuff on there. You know, they just download it themselves. So
0: you're not hiding anybody. Nobody's being hidden anymore.
1: No.
0: I can't wait to hear when Mark joins you about what's been going on at practice and everything else you guys are going to get into. 405-900-9957. I know they'll take your calls and your texts. Before I get out of here, though, tell me about Louis on the Lake.
1: Yeah, so new limited time offer. They got a chicken salad croissant with one side for $12. Bush Light pints now $2.50. We talked about the choose two combo for lunch starting at $10. So they got 12 menu items. You get to pick two of them for a total $10. That's from 11 to 4 p.m. Monday through Friday. And then always, again, it's time to kick off football season with the Louis Catering. 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So stop by and see us down here at 9401 Lake Hefner Parkway.
0: Awesome. Thank you to Louis, and thank you to David Stanley for hosting the show today. Again, they're offering up to $18,000 in negative equity assistance. They want to help good people get out of bad car loans here at David Stanley right across from Tinker. Also need to say a big thank you to Matt Meyer here in studio and Preston Poole here on site. Don't forget about Al's 50th celebration here coming up later this afternoon, starting at 2 down at Othello's Campus Corner in Norman. I need to also say Mark is in today for High Tech Plumbing and Leak Detect. He'll tell you about that on the other side. Don't go anywhere. Middle of the day show coming your way next.
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30: Welcome to the Middle of the Day Show on a Monday here at Louie's on the Lake. Beautiful day. Come out. I suggest you dress appropriately if you're going to sit on the patio, but it is perfectly temperate inside today. Good to be back with you guys on the air after a week off last week. J-Mo, what's up?
31: Dress appropriately. I'm assuming you mean tarps off out there on the patio?
30: You can have tarps off. Just don't come in a sweatshirt. I mean, unless you're trying to cut some weight or something like that. It is already pretty warm. So, how's it going, fellas?
1: Doing good, man. Glad to have you back.
30: It's good to be back. A lot of things going on. Got football practice happening at OU and OSU. A lot of media availability for OSU with their head coach, Eric Morse. OU, I guess, full pad practice tomorrow. Maybe a little scrimmage going on. So this is the time where there's just not a ton of news emanating from practice. But, Kale, what's kind of happening when you're getting to your first padded practice? I mean, how are you evaluating guys? And
1: well, I went down there this morning and watched it. You know, as long if you got shoulder pads on, I mean, it's no different than having full padded practice. You know, most of them are out there and they're, you know, everything's cut off after their thigh pads anyway. So,
30: right.
1: You know, the whole, you know, the number one thing you kept hearing is stay up, stay up, stay up. You know, because anytime the offense goes against the defense, it's competitive. And guys are trying to win, you know, and you're trying not to create piles, you know, people falling down on people's legs or tackling people. It's just hard to do playing that sport. It's hard to do.
30: I've been out of the pocket for the last hour, hour and a half. So anything that's repetitive that you guys went over the last hour, I apologize.
1: But we did not.
30: What did you see at practice?
1: We did not. I spent, probably the whole individual period. I was down watching the tight ends, watching Jason Witten, and really enjoyed watching him getting after it and just his coaching style. He's got a bunch of guys. I think there's eight of them that are in that group. Now, not all of them can play, obviously, or can play at, you know, play in the SEC. But you know, they're good looking guys. They're athletic, and just kind of watching how he's teaching watching how those guys respond. You know, he's a good coach. It doesn't take you long just to sit there and to listen to him and to see how those players respond to him and listen to the things he talks about technique-wise, footwork, steps, hand placement, and anticipation of understanding, okay, the ball's going this way. What's this guy going to do? He's going to do this. You know, you have to anticipate that. That's how you become a great player, is you anticipate things before things happen for you. But, it was just a treat for me just to sit there and listen to him coach, you know.
30: They've got an interesting tight end room. Hansen, I think, has a lot of potential. I mean, he started 3 years at Florida. He's a big guy that I think can give them a target downfield. Didn't play with the most accurate quarterbacks at Florida. A lot of balls were outside of his catch zone. And then I think Van Dorsalier is a bigger guy, maybe more physical. Didn't play as much at Tennessee last year as a young player. So,
1: yeah. I think, you know, again, we've talked about it a little bit. And, you know, you're going to see some – I mean, they're going to try to be better in the run game. We know that. That's – it only makes sense. And, I think depending on how well they can be, you can continue to build off of that in the pass game with those same personnel settings or the same formations, you know. Now, going out there and playing in five wides or going into four wides and, you know, running those big old tight ends all over the field, in my opinion, I just don't think that's what they want to do. Now, will they? They may a little bit, but that's not what I believe the tight ends are brought in to be. They're brought in to help in that run game and and then play action and help in maximum protection for shots down the field, because off of that run game, if that run game's going, you'll start to get some 1-on-1s on the outside because they'll bring another safety down the box. So I think we're going to see a few wrinkles in the run game because you're going to see, I think at times you'll see two tight ends on the field.
30: Torrey Blaylock's out with a hamstring, not participating.
1: I stood in the back when they were going offense versus the defense, and there's a bunch of bodies, and I'm talking to Jerry Schmidt and, you know, Scott Kolak and guys, and so I couldn't tell you who was running the ball or doing any of that.
30: Gotcha. Well, that'll be interesting to see who's going to get a majority of the carries at running back. I mean, how serious is it for a guy not to take a bunch of snaps going through fall camp?
1: Well, Torrey didn't go through spring, right?
30: I mean, is that's yeah, if he's I mean, not back out there fairly soon, did that hurt him in the rotation early on?
1: Oh, I think so it will early on, but he did play a lot last year, you know. But, again, you improve a bunch, you know, from year one to year two, and you do that by going in off season and going through spring ball, which he did not have the opportunity to do. Now, he played as a true freshman, so he got a lot of reps, live reps, and showed the ability to be a good football player. And I think, you know, I think there's some good players down there. You know, Xavier Robinson's a good player. Again, another guy that was, you know, kind of been dinged up a little bit here and there, but, I mean, has shown signs to be a good football player. And I think Torrey Blaylock is. You know, Jonathan Hatton, the young running back, I mean, he's a big, good-looking guy. How good can he be? You got some transfers that came in, you know, from Colorado State and wherever else. It's just trying to, healthy guys are the guys that are going to play.
30: I saw a lot of good things said about Irons, the transfer from Colorado State, that he looked really good early on. So, but he's been out there.
1: Yep.
30: I guess that means a lot.
1: He gets more reps than everybody.
30: Yeah. The two freshmen were also out there quite a bit and went through spring and got the chance to carry the ball. So I think that's an interesting position for OU.
1: Yep. The linebacker from Michigan.
30: Sullivan.
1: Yeah, Sullivan. good-looking guy.
30: Cole Sullivan.
1: Yeah, he kind of stood out to me a couple times. I saw him, he jogged by right in front of me a little bit, and I asked when I kind of first got there, I was like, who's that? And they said, that's the linebacker from Michigan. And they said that he's going to be, he'll be a great addition. He'll provide great depth and could possibly be a guy that's on the field a whole lot.
30: Won't be in necessarily the starting group of linebackers that run out there for the first maybe, play. And how does Brent operate his linebackers? Is it primarily three guys there? Is there a lot of hybrid in those positions?
1: Well, you've got your Mike and your Will and Sam. It depends if you're a 4-3 or, you know, your Mike and Will and you got your nickel out there. It depends, you know, what's the personnel offensively out there on the field, you know. So it all kind of depends offenses you're going against and the personnel and, you know, is there a guy that is – having to be out in the outside of the box a little bit more, and he has to cover guys, so needs to be a little bit more athletic and they can run and cover guys. And that's, you know, that's not what they want Kip Lewis to do. It's not what they want Owen Heineke to do. I don't know enough about Cole Sullivan from Michigan, but I would think he would be more of a box guy as well, just looking at his size. So,
30: same position as Powers. Potentially, or more Heineke.
1: No, he'll be more. I think he'll be more inside the box.
30: Yeah. Have a chance to play more in the Michigan game. I have no idea what formations UTEP is going to come in and play with, but I know Michigan will play.
1: He's tall, he probably looks 6'3"-ish. You know, he's taller, tallest probably linebacker they got. So, anyways, it was good. And like I said, I was out there and there's – A lot of action going on, but I really was really impressed with Jason Witten and coaching those tight ends, and you know they're going to try to get that run game going. How much, you know, it'll be interesting to see. Probably won't see much in the first game, but you'll start to see more in the second week for sure when they go play Michigan.
30: Total decoy against UTEP, just come out and throw the ball a bunch.
1: You'll see very little.
30: Yeah,
1: I mean. We're going to see what they want everybody to see.
30: Yeah.
1: You know? But Michigan knows. Those coaches know what they're trying to do. I mean, it is a secret, but it's not like you could keep that secret. I mean, they know who's on staff. They know you went out and got three big tight ends, and they know why. They know they saw your rushing statistics from the year before. And they know that we talked about run game is struggled and needs to get better. So it doesn't take much to figure out what they're going to do for the most part.
30: They had a lot of quarterback run game in that Michigan contest last year.
1: Yeah, you're not going to see – I don't think you're going to see as much QB run game. I think they will and again, this is just my opinion, not talking with anybody. They're going to try to establish that run game with those running backs, and they want to keep John Mateer healthy, and then they'll pick and choose in certain situations to use him in the run game. And it's more so you want to be smart, because I mean you can feed him, and we all know, I'll be the first one to tell you, he's a great running quarterback. I mean, short yardage running quarterback. But, you know, we saw him last year and he got dinged up, had an injury, and he struggled, you know, and you don't want him to get, you know, you're trying to
30: Which is crazy because the injury stuff. Injury had nothing to do with running the football. I mean, it just was a kind of a fluke.
1: But an injury is an injury.
30: If he's hurt, that hampers the offense.
1: No doubt.
30: Quite a bit. And yeah.
1: Big time.
30: Is that a challenge for him? Is decision making is, you know, a bailout is just to take off and run with the ball. Do you expect him to take a step? I would think it's a little bit different decision making at Washington State than it was at Oklahoma, maybe one of the bigger areas of transition for him.
1: Well, it's just tougher just because of the defensively, the pass rush, you know, and it's, you know, getting setting back in the pocket at quarterback and playing at Washington State's compared to playing at OU in the SEC is night and day.
30: Yeah.
1: You know, I mean, night and day. So that was a, you know, he's had a full year to watch that and to learn and, you know, sit in the meeting room and talk with people. I know they had people come down, I guess, and, you know, they said Sam Bradford came and spent some time with him. I have no idea what any of that was about. You know, was that his footwork? Was that sitting in the pocket? Was that, you know, going through your reads? Or I don't know, you know. They've got two or three quarterback coaches that are down there right now. I don't know what they're doing. That's to me, you would think that's their job.
30: Are they following the material around everywhere he goes?
1: Yeah.
30: Yeah.
1: Yeah.
30: Got a guy on the text line from the 596 prefix. He's got 100 on Kalshi to win $3,121.39 on OU to win the national championship.
31: My kind of guy.
30: I would appreciate that ambitiousness. Ambition, I guess, also works there. But that is way, way too low of odds for that result. Sorry.
1: J-Mo, what do you think
30: about that?
31: I always support the listeners gambling. You know, whether it's good odds, bad odds, whatever. That's the kind of environment I like to be in, Cale.
30: So some of the – I'm sorry, J-Mo, please close your ears. Some of these pools when it comes to championships or making the college football playoff are so skewed towards the house that it's not even funny. I mean, like the real odds of OU winning the national championship would be, to me, a little bit more than 31-1. That's no disrespect to their team, who I think is going to be better. I feel like that this is – one of the best teams OU's had in a long time, like 8 or 9 years. So, but you should get rewarded way more than 31-1 on the national championship.
31: There's certainly a lot of arguments to say that, like, taking futures of any kind, but especially this close to the start of football season, is not always the most profitable way to gamble. Because the real life, you just said, literally what you just said, the real life percentages greatly are different than the ones that the bookmakers offer you.
30: The texter texts back and said, 100 ain't believe for me, buddy. Well, I mean,
31: how about that?
30: I mean, in order to stack the cash, you got to do it at some point in time. I mean, you didn't make that money by just giving it away, big fella. So I'm just trying to help. Just trying to help. If they win it all, I'm saying you should have got more. Should have gotten more for your payday. That's all. Man, there's been so much happened while I was gone. There were so many different things that I wanted to comment on that I didn't get a chance to. But there's no reason for me to go back and give old takes on what happened like 2 weeks ago. So we don't have to do that.
1: Well, we can.
30: No,
1: what do you got?
30: We're moving forward. We're moving forward.
1: Yeah.
30: Did you see the Bruce Feldman Freaks list was released today?
1: We talked about that.
30: You talked.
1: We talked about that a while ago.
30: Okay, good. Two players on it from OU.
1: Yep.
30: John Mateer made the freaks list. I mean, when I read the whole thing, I read through all 100 players. There's a lot of advanced metrics in this, but it's basically who is the fastest that is the strongest.
1: Yeah, and again, you know, define, that's what we talked about earlier. I said define what they're referring to when they say freak list. I mean, sometimes freak means to be he's an unbelievable player. Or are you talking about a different type of, you know, there's different types of freaks out there.
30: This is you know? This is what, I think this is what Kenny Powers said, this is exercise more often, more so than football. I pay attention more to the guys that have had the success off the field and then also some amount of success on the field. Nick Harbor was number one from South Carolina. Yeah. I saw him at SEC Media Days. He is a freak just on the hoof. I mean, he is a big dude. His feet are like size whatever. I mean, huge. And the fact that he runs that fast, certified SEC 100-meter, 200-meter champ type of guy is amazing, pretty impressive. But hasn't really
1: – But he would not be on the top 100 player in the country list.
30: He did have those 200-yard games at the end of last year, which means he's kind of trending in the right direction. I think he's going to get a lot more opportunity with Kendall Briles being the offensive coordinator this year.
1: I think that will help them. That will give them a chance to possibly help him as a receiver. You know, again, he's one of those guys that we were talking about earlier that you know, you see out there in pregame run around in a T-shirt and shorts, and you're like, who in the heck is that dude? And everybody, you know, you'll think it's a defensive end. They're like, no, that guy plays wide receiver. You're like, wide receiver? You mean he doesn't play tight end? Like, no, he plays wide receiver. He is – there is probably no doubt he is. And Bruce would know, but he was – he is – He's definitely number one in that list, for sure.
30: I mean, you can run a 10, 100 meters. That's incredibly fast. But you're not catching the football with guys out there trying to hit you.
1: Yeah.
30: At that. So he's the freaks list to me is a little bit overrated in that aspect that track. I know how good he is in track, but playing football is a completely different deal. And whoever decided at whatever time back in the 1800s that the 40-yard dash was a great metric for football players, to me, it was a little bit off. I think it's probably a little more short burst. I would go with the cone drills as a better indication of football movement.
1: Yeah. He tops that list. Yeah.
30: All these dudes that are like linebackers and are playing safety or whatever position, they're 6'2", 230, that ran the 300 high hurdles in high school, or state champions, those guys are fools. should be running the quarter. That's the only race and track worse than the quarter is the 300 intermediate hurdles.
1: Jeremiah Smith right after that from Ohio State.
30: Yeah, that's production on the field.
1: He's a production on the field, but he's also a real good-looking dude. I mean, definitely physically the way he looks.
30: He had 10 receptions of over 50 yards last year.
1: Quarterback's back. Only a sophomore.
30: He's running by some people. Yeah, Julian Sand was really good last year.
1: Who else? John Mateer, and who was the other OU player?
30: Hanson.
1: That's right.
30: Which I understand.
1: Yeah.
30: His size could be a candidate for a pretty good breakout season.
1: But that doesn't score you any points.
30: Being on the freaks list?
1: Being on the freaks list.
30: No. Nope.
1: Not any points on the field. It may score you some points, J-Mo, but not on the field.
31: Yeah, did everybody know about this freaks list but me? Because they published it like it's this annual thing that people wait for. I got to be honest, this is the first I'm hearing of the freaks list this season.
30: Yeah, it's been published for over 20 years. It used to be a list of 10. Now it's a list of 101, including a kicker.
31: That guy's a freak, Mark.
30: Bruce Feldman is a friend of the show. We've had him on from time to time. Good buddy of Kale's.
1: Yep. Do you recall any others in the past? We were trying to think of...
30: Caleb Downs was on it last year.
1: Yeah. No, I was... Do you recall any OU or OSU players in the past that could possibly be on there? I mentioned Adrian Peterson just because of his... Freak's ability of speed and power and explosiveness, and I mentioned Aubrey Beavers, who I played with back in, you know, the early 90s, which first round draft pick. I mean, that dude was a freak. Matter of fact, his nickname was Freak.
30: Well, you would be as good as anybody tell us. I mean, over the 25 plus years that you were there, I don't know if Marcus Dupree would have qualified for that, but just as fast as he was and as big as he was.
1: Yeah.
30: But I don't know that he would have had any kind of great weight room statistics.
1: No, he didn't. He was a big guy, but he wasn't chiseled and cut up or anything like that.
30: How about Eric Mitchell?
1: Eric Mitchell, quarterback, number one from Little Rock?
30: Pine Bluff, I believe.
1: Pine Bluff, somewhere in
30: Arkansas. Danny Bradley was Pine Bluff. I think maybe he was
1: Arkansas.
30: Little Rock.
1: He's from Arkansas, but...
30: He was more of an athlete that they just played at quarterback.
1: He was more of a halfback, which their halfbacks back there were like they're all tailbacks. I mean, he was a big, muscled up. He was a good looking dude. fast. And then I mentioned Barry Sanders. You know.
30: See, I would say Barry Sanders would not have been on the freaks list,
1: but he's
30: the exact opposite of that.
1: Running at a high 4.3 and vertical and 43 inches.
30: Hey, I don't care how fast he ran straight ahead. His ability to spin and disappear and all that stuff, that can't be
1: measured. As good as anybody I've ever seen.
30: Can't be measured. All right. We got a ton of texts. We'll take your phone calls, 405-900-9957. Get in on the Lucky Star studio line. You can also get into the Giants Charcoal Boiler text line. But that will wait until Kale tells us what's going on here at Louis today on the lake.
1: Yep, out here at 9401 Lake Hefner Parkway. Stop by and see us out here. Great place. 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It's pet friendly. A lot of great signature drinks. 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I'm telling you, that is really, really good. About to kick off football season, as everybody knows. So make sure to come out here and check in with the Louis Catering. And that's also available online for delivery and carryout. So stop by and see us out here.
30: All right, quick break. Come back with those phone calls. We got a lot of other things that we're going to discuss today. Continue a little football heavy. We'll get into some of the NFL, some serious injuries that have already happened in some camps that are could be really, really tough to overcome. So we'll do that when we return. Stay tuned.
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0: That is a really, really bad deal. So no Laremy Tunsil tore his tricep? It's a weird injury.
1: He tore his triceps, plural.
0: Both?
1: Plural. So when I first heard it, they said, in my mind, I'm like, did they say triceps? And then I've seen it, I've continued to see it, and it says right here to have triceps surgery. And even the article, to repair a torn triceps.
2: Yeah, but I'm reading that same one, why would they say a torn triceps, Kale? Because they said like a singular a torn triceps? But I always thought there was this one tricep and two triceps.
1: Do you have... Is there more than one tricep on one arm?
0: No.
1: Okay.
0: Well, no, there's not.
1: Well, everything I've seen, everything on TV, it's all been plural. It's all I know. I don't know if somebody's... I can't...
0: We need to ask Google, why is triceps plural?
2: I'm on it.
0: Okay, good. We need to know the answer for this quickly.
1: One-on-one pass thrust drill. He bent over in apparent pain and held his right side before heading to the medical tent.
2: Okay, so a triceps is called a triceps because the S is part of the Latin root. So a triceps is one of your triceps, and English speakers have been tricked into making it a tricep because of our grammatical rules with S's and so on and so forth. But that still doesn't really tell us here if it's plural or singular.
0: What would we call it if he tore them both? Like on each arm, it'd still be tricep surgery.
1: Yeah, that's right. It's a good point.
0: We're not here to do English, man. We're just not. No, it was only the right one.
2: In the mailbag, from the Commanders beat reporter, they said he might be one of the most indispensable players on the team. So that's a huge loss for the Commanders.
0: Dr. Pascal said the name of the single muscle is triceps. He's talking down to us significantly. he's having to give us
1: there's a lot
0: ABC
1: of people out
0: 1-2-3 class.
1: There is a lot of people out there that just learned something.
0: Triceps is the three heads of the muscle together. Biceps is the two muscles together. That makes sense. That's why I do a talk radio show instead of something that required much more schooling. Thank you, Doc. I appreciate that. Very good.
1: Yeah, he's going to be out. I mean, he'll miss the whole year.
0: Yeah.
1: I don't know how long, but I would think it would be it says right here, recovery time for such an injury is typically at least 4 months and as long as 6 or 7. I mean, even if it's 4, you got September, October, November, he's in middle December at the very best. Middle December at the very best. Very best.
0: It's a long time. The Lions also lost a center that they signed in free agency to a deal. I don't know, man. I mean, I think some of this, you had years in where there were injuries, and you had years when there were no injuries, and you had the same strength and conditioning coach the entire time you were at OU.
1: Yep.
0: And so, Kale, I mean, I think that Dan Campbell, to me, does it the right way. You got to hit. I mean, you don't want to do it prolonged, I think, through the entirety of camp. But I certainly don't want to have a soft football team. And so the Lions have really been hit by some injuries. So I don't know. It's hard to tell what you do.
1: Yeah.
0: And then again, a lot of injuries that happen in camp are kind of fluke injuries. I mean, you're not doing drills. You know, if he's backpedaling and trying to keep a guy off the quarterback, that's not necessarily the most physical drill that's out there to tear a triceps muscle. Guys tear ACLs and MCLs and all that all the time. When they are just running,
1: I watch.

0: watched Hard Knocks.
1: I watched
0: last week with the Seahawks, and was really. I mean, I appreciate that style of football coaching people. You know, trying to find the right mixture, and you know, the GM. I mean, obviously that, you know, the whole second half of the show was pretty much all about the GM and the decisions that he made, and having to, you know, tough times to letting, you know, people that's been in the organization for a long time go and bringing different people in, but always trying to take care of the player and making the best possibility for them, talking about their sleep, I mean, just their equipment, their shoes. Did you see what they – did you see him talk about JSN about his shoes, that at Ohio State he wore a 12 – and at Seattle last year, he wore a 10.5. And they made it at Seattle.
1: That'd make a big difference.
0: That makes it, I mean, I could see a.
1: You should have seen my bowling score go up when I went from 11.5 down to 11.
0: But I thought it was, I thought it was really interesting. Pretty cool to watch and see. But more and more nowadays, it's all about trying to, you know, give athletes the best possibility whenever they perform to be at their best, and trying to teach them how to sleep better, and try to teach them how to eat and how to hydrate and equipment and use the right equipment. Seems like everything is going in that direction.
1: My biggest takeaway from the opening Hard Knocks of the season was that I watched it before I went to bed, and so therefore it just cycled through the previous Hard Knocks, which were the in-season Hard Knock. The 1 year of the AFC North, which was last year, and then the year before was, I believe, maybe I've got them backwards, but the NFC East. Those shows are awesome.
2: Awesome.
1: But I never watch them because they're during the season.
0: During the season.
1: There's too much other stuff going on. I got too much to worry about during the season. We got Maction. We got high school football. We got Saturday, basically Saturday, Friday night through Monday is a blur when it comes to that season. So I don't have time to watch the Hard Knocks in the middle of the week. But those shows are really good,
0: really
1: talking
0: good.
1: About game planning for the divisional games.
0: Yeah.
1: Those were great.
0: Yep.
1: I mean, I watched all of those.
0: Yeah, to be a fan, it's, I mean, even me, a longtime coach, I love watching it because you could still learn so much, you know, and just see how people doing it. I mean, for the casual fan, man, if you like that stuff, I mean, you could learn so much.
1: Oh, I learned that Joe Burrow bought a Batmobile.
2: We could all appreciate someone buying a Batmobile. This is the time to watch the in-season Hard Knocks, though. When you're fiending for some football and Inside Training Camp Live just won't give it to you, go back and watch the in-season, and it's electric right there. It might not be super applicable to the upcoming season, but it'll scratch that football itch for you. Kale, I had a question for you since you watched the Hard Knocks, too. How about that running back, the kid from Notre Dame, Jadarian Price? What did you think of him in the little clips they showed on there?
0: Gosh, wow. Is that dude not impressive? Good looking guy, man.
1: I'll make you a bet that he gets drafted ahead of Jeremiah Love in almost every fantasy draft.
2: Is that a good or bad decision, Mark?
1: It's probably a bad decision. You know, people shy away from bad teams on fantasy players, but that doesn't mean that they don't get usage. I don't know. I mean, I just think people will draft him because the Seahawks have a vacancy at running back. Much as they ran the ball last year.
2: It's the Hard Knocks effect, too. Everybody always gets big bright-eyed about Hard Knocks players.
1: And just because you're RB1 doesn't mean you're better than the RB1 that they had last year. I mean, that's tough to do. Kenneth Walker had some incredible numbers last year in Seattle. I don't know if
0: he's with the Chiefs now, right?
1: Yes, he is. I mean,
0: DeMarco coaching him.
1: Yeah.
0: You know what? I am so happy, and I know there's people that disagree with it, but big time running backs deserve to be paid money. They touch the ball the second most of anybody on the field. And if those guys are a difference maker, if you're a difference maker, you ought to be getting paid, period. No ifs, ands, or buts. And those guys are difference makers. Those guys that got paid that money, they're difference makers. Or you can go pay one of your quarterbacks over here 30 or 35, and he sucks. But, I mean, you know.
1: The NFL is not stupid. The reason these running backs are getting paid what they're getting paid is because of the amount of contribution that they have to the offense.
0: They're difference makers.
1: Look at Jahmyr Gibbs and Bijan Robinson, how much workload they carry for those two teams. So that's why they get paid. And if you've got a running back by committee, then you're not going to get paid.
0: And how would those teams be if they weren't there?
1: I don't know what they would be, but they are playmakers. I mean, the Lions have had a lot more success on offense than the Falcons have, but you should be paid commensurate to the workload that you provide.
0: Exactly.
1: I mean, Bijan Robinson has probably had the most usage of any player in the NFL. That's why he got a $75 million contract.
0: Yeah.
1: Now, I mean, the game changes constantly and evolves constantly. But there are teams in the NFL right now that are paying a lot of, I mean, they're going to a lot of great efforts to run the ball.
0: Yep.
1: Seahawks being one of them. So, all right, we'll tell you more about Louis when we come back. But get by here and see us today at Louis on the Lake. We got a guy out there windsurfing that was taking a break. For a moment there, we thought we had a situation that needed some distress.
0: Boat being
1: distress
0: capsized.
1: Call. But no, we're good. So. Quick break. Back with more here in the Middle of the Day Show. 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

0: Welcome back to the Middle of the Day Show here at Louie's on the Lake. Time for a new segment, Ask a J-Mo. We've got J-Mo back in studio. He's got some questions.
1: We love the questions. You can always count, Mark, that I'm fired up about something and it gives me a chance to ask you guys a question. That's kind of how my process works here. So I got Inside Training Camp live in here, and I guess today's a big Packers day. They've got open practice, so the cameras are out, the fans are out there. Everything's big time for the Packers. And Jonathan Gannon is their new defensive coordinator, the former coach of the Cardinals, really was a wunderkind kind of from his time being the defensive coordinator for the Eagles for two short years. What do we think about Jonathan Gannon? Is he a defensive mastermind that people can get behind? Or are you a little bit skeptical? Because it's not like he was like Robert Saleh with the Jets, where the team might not have been good, but the defenses were elite. How do we feel about Jonathan Gannon stepping into this new role as defensive coordinator for the Packers?
0: Kale, you want me to take that one?
2: Yeah, you start.
0: Okay, I'll start. that it is impossible to do anything well as the coach of the Cardinals.
2: That's exactly
0: just
2: right.
0: Not possible. I mean, you have a organization that drafts quarterbacks in consecutive years in the first round. There's a million other things. And why I did hear Brad talking about this last week, having lived in Arizona. The Bidwells were terrible owners. And so for whatever reason, the Cardinals is a very difficult place to work. I mean, I don't know a ton about Jonathan Gannon, but I do remember him with the Eagles and being very impressed with him, thinking that it might work for the Cardinals. And that's shame on me. I should know that it's very difficult for anything to work with the Cardinals. Kyler Murray's got a chance to prove the Cardinals organization wrong. I hear that things aren't going super well for him in Minnesota, but that's my answer. Jonathan Gannon should do very well for the Packers.
2: He is 43 years old, and just looking at his history, you know, he's only been a coordinator one time. It was with the Eagles.
1: With the Eagles, yeah.
2: He started off at Louisville as a student assistant, 2003, 2005. Then he was a GA for a year. Then he went as a defensive quality control coach to the Falcons, defensive quality control coach to the Titans for 2 years. Then he went to the Vikings as a defensive back coach, Colts as a defensive back coach, and then he went to a coordinator for 2021, 2022, and then he became the head coach. So now he's back being the coordinator again. Now, it seems like that he's been on the fast track a little bit, and somebody's been impressed with him. But this is his second time to be running a defense. So, obviously, when he was defensive back coach, he wasn't, you know, calling the defenses. So, this is, like I said, obviously he's been on fast track and people were, you know, think highly of him. That's how he got to where you become a coordinator and got to become a head coach that fast. But, those didn't really work out very good for him.
0: He's got Micah Parsons on this defense.
1: Well,
0: the Arizona Cardinals had no one.
2: Yeah,
1: not until week six, though. Presumably, when he might return against the Cowboys, that's what worries me. Packers don't have a whole lot of star power outside of Micah Parsons, do they?
0: Not necessarily. No.
1: Jordan Love, I guess.
0: Last time we saw the Packers, man, that was an epic collapse, an epic meltdown.
1: Well, my sixth.
0: Against the Bears.
1: My second question, kind of along the same line. So the Packers back at their facility today. The Cowboys, Micah Parsons' former team, headed back from Oxnard back to Dallas.
2: Dallas.
1: The Giants finished up at the Greenbrier. What a resort. Played training camp at the Greenbrier. Are you kidding me? Going back to New York. So this is for both of you, but Kale, I'm really interested to hear what you think about this. Training camp historically, kind of going to a small college, it's really a chance to build camaraderie and kind of build that chemistry with your team, and you do it like kind of staying in these small dorms. Nowadays, pretty much everybody does their training camp either at a place like the Greenbrier, for goodness sakes, or they just do it at their home facility. What do you think about that change? Does that help or hinder training camp, or is it pretty much a wash when you're dealing with professionals?
2: Well, and that's – you just said it right there. You're dealing with professionals. So how much involved are they? If you are going to a smaller site and kind of getting away for those 3 weeks, how much are the – you know, what are you doing any team functions, team meetings late at night? Do the NFL players, do they get involved in this? I don't know, J-Mo, because I've never been around any of that. But to me, it's you just can't go to a small site and say, hey, we're going to go over here and have a camp for 23 days if your head coach isn't involved into it, if the assistant coaches aren't good with it, if the strength coach, if the players, if everybody doesn't get involved. And you know, there's a right way to do it, and then there's a you know, if you go to those places and thinking it's just going to work just because you went to a small little place to go hang out for a little bit, and the players aren't involved and the coaches aren't involved in it, then it's not going to work, you know. So I think you kind of get in it what you or get out what you put into it, and I think it still has to do with the head coach, and you're dealing with, you know, professional athletes. You know, what's their mindset like? Are they just trying to get through camp, you know? So, I don't know. I think at the end of the day, whatever's the you know, the best place to do those, you know, you go to those smaller colleges, do they have the right facilities? Do they have the right weight rooms? Do they have the right training facilities? You know, do they have rehab areas in there, nutrition areas, great setup? Because at the end of the day, man, it's all about the players. You've got to put the players in the best position if they are held accountable. And, you know, you want to give them the best potential possibility to be the very best they can be and to build that team, in my opinion.
1: Yeah, that's the thing, Mark, is the facilities are so robust now. They have all the bells and whistles.
3: Yeah, I prefer my training camp locations to be resort quality.
1: Like the Greenbrier.
3: Not the Greenbrier is much better than Bourbon A, Illinois, where the Bears go to stay in the dorms. Or is the Chiefs Missouri Western? I think the Chiefs are at Missouri Western.
1: Well, that was one of my big takeaways from Hard Knocks, is they all just pull up in their fancy cars and front, sleeping in their fancy houses to the facility right on the lake there, river, whatever, ocean. I don't know what it is.
3: Beautiful. Hopefully you guys played the audio while I was gone last week of the play-by-play, or the PA, as the PA guy for the Baltimore Ravens welcoming the players to camp.
2: Oh, yeah. We didn't play it, but I watched it. I thought it was pretty good.
3: That guy got some pipes.
2: Yeah.
3: That was good. All right, maybe we'll hear that when we come back. Yeah, what's happening at Louis today?
2: Great place out here. Get out here to watch the sunset every night. Great bar area. It's got TVs. You look out into the lakes. Beautiful. 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Pet-friendly. 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So stop by and see us out here at 9401 Lake Hefner Parkway.
3: Is it too early to start the hype for the Dallas Cowboys? We will discuss that.
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20: Thank you, guys.
2: Pretty good.
3: Yeah, that's real good. That's really, really good.
2: That's what we need, J-Mo, when we show up every day for work.
1: Oh, I could deliver that to you, Kale, 9 days of Sunday, man. I could do it.
2: Oh, no doubt. I believe it.
3: J.P. Stevenson.
2: really good.
3: Well, wait a minute. Hold on. It says that the new guy is, I don't know. I don't know who the.
1: No, that's right. That's what they said on the screen. It was J.P. Stevenson. They said that was his name.
3: J.P. Stevenson. Okay. He's got some big voice talent. That's pretty. We could need
2: pretty
3: him.
2: Good.
3: We could probably call him up and pay him to do some voice work for us. I mean, that would have to get rid of the other big voice guy that we've got.
2: Hey, did you watch any golf yesterday?
3: No, I did
2: not.
3: No, I did not. I watched a lot of baseball yesterday. I didn't watch any golf.
2: Golf was pretty good.
1: It was great, Kale.
2: I thought so, too. I feel bad for the guy that came in second, Bo Hostler.
1: Oh, man.
2: You know, he started like around 125th, and he came in second, and then he ended
3: no
2: up
3: FedEx
2: like
3: Cup for
2: 72nd,
3: him.
2: You know.
1: He's emotional on the course, Kale.
2: Oh, yeah. He is.
3: Former Texas player,
2: is
3: Bo Hostler.
2: Yeah, well, I don't know.
1: Remember when he was like 16 or 17, he played in the U.S. Open somewhere on the West Coast, and he was, I don't remember if he finished in the top 20. I don't think he did, but for the first two or three days in that tournament, he was a 16, 17-year-old competing in the top 20 in the U.S. Open. For him still not to have a win on the tour is a little disappointing. I was really cheering for him yesterday.
2: That's a tough deal. He started at 122nd and finished at 72nd. But Michael Brennan played good, man. He played really, really good. It's good to watch him win again.
1: For all the gamblers out there, Kale, Michael Brennan's still 150-1 to win a U.S. Open. If you want to take a little deep future on Mike Brennan, he's playing good golf. I'm going to have to look at that one a bit closer.
2: That'd be good.
3: So the first round of the Tour Championship is in Memphis?
1: Sure, I'll be there. I can cover it live for you there, Mark, if you need it.
3: Well, we should probably get some of that. What's golf in Memphis like other than 1,000 degrees?
1: Yeah, you nailed it. 1,000 degrees. I mean, it's a TPC Southwind, so it's a TPC course, so it's a Mickey Mouse course. I mean, they're all going to tear it up. It's a little ridiculous that it's a playoff.
2: Mickey Mouse.
1: I mean, it is. It's a little bit of play. You know, it's a little bit embarrassing to me that's a playoff tournament right now, but it'll only be for 2 years. They announced this weekend. FedEx, I think, they have new, ever since Fred Smith passed away, they have new CEO, new ownership, I suppose, and they're
2: ownership,
1: not investing
2: yeah.
1: in sports as much, and so I don't think that they're going to be able to get a playoff event in Memphis anymore. I think it's actually going to go to whatever the Challengers series, so it's going to be a spring event now. I think the same fate awaits Eastlake with the Coca-Cola sponsorship, so they're going to move the whole playoff around. But, yeah, it's basically a Mickey Mouse course. The winner will shoot like 15, 16 under, something ridiculous.
3: They're not doing as good of things as the Tampa Bay Sports Commission, having all us SEC media people out to a big soirees at the Lightning Arena and also the Tampa Bay Stadium. So, yeah, I don't know that the Memphis Sports Commission is sponsor a whole lot of stuff.
1: And no karaoke, that's for sure.
3: Are the J-Mar, are the Rendezvous ribs overrated?
1: No, I like Rendezvous a lot. Now you have to like a dry rub, you know, because they don't do the wet ribs with the smothered in barbecue sauce out there. They do a dry rub. But if you like dry rub, if you like that seasoning, man, they're good. They're good ribs.
3: I'll do the dry rub or the wet ribs. I don't know. Most ribs, I think, most pork ribs are dry.
1: That's
3: even
1: the Memphis
3: around here.
1: Style, you know. That's Memphis style.
3: Yeah.
2: You got Louie's attention over here. Louie wasn't paying attention. You keep talking about dry rub.
3: Yeah.
2: And he's like, what the hell is this guy talking about over here? And he just saw his eyes. He's like, oh, my gosh.
3: What about Central Barbecue?
1: I love Central Barbecue. There's a few good ones. Out in the suburban areas, there's the Commissary, which is really good. But Central Barbecue's all over town is very good, very popular. You know, I'm really – when I think when you go to Memphis, you got to get the dry rub ribs. But I'd say the pork sandwich is absolutely delicious. And then one of the big – I don't know if it was invented in Memphis. I doubt it was. But a big staple at all the sporting events, and now you can get it at the restaurants as well, is the barbecue nachos. And I'm telling you what right now. You put a little pork on those nachos, a little barbecue sauce.
2: Those.
1: Oh, man, you can't beat a barbecue nacho. It's delicious.
2: I'm all for little barbecue pork nachos.
3: The barbecue, the pork sandwich at Central Barbecue is one of the best I've ever had. It's good. They also have really good wings there. So, I got a text. Kale, I got to ask you a question. I got a text from my friend Cowboy Jay, who's a maybe mows as much as you mow. Is it getting so hot now that there's just no need to mow anymore? Like, my backyard got scalped about 2 weeks ago, and I swear it hasn't grown a lick.
2: Well, I am mowing.
3: Yeah.
2: When I get home today, I'm mowing the backyard. I mowed the front yard yesterday, and going to mow the back today. But, yes, it is. I did not have to mow my dad's last week. I told my dad, I said, hey, I'm coming up in the morning to mow. He goes, you don't need to. I said, well, I'm going to come up anyways. He says, I just told you you don't need to. He said, sure enough, I had to go up there anyway. So I went up there, and then, yeah, it's yeah, that sun has kind of sapped it out. But it'll give me something to do.
3: Yeah. It's hot. It's very hot. Not much rain in the forecast.
2: Hey, did you see the girl from the Minnesota Lynx last night?
3: I did not.
2: Set the WNBA record?
3: No.
2: Wow. That girl can drain it. Kayla McBride, she hit 10 three-pointers, J-Mo. Did you watch it?
1: No, I didn't see that either. 10 three-pointers, though. That is a
2: Let it fall. You talking – hey, this – you need to watch the highlight. You think Steph Curry catches and shoots, you need to watch this girl. I mean, she was draining them. 10 three-pointers. I mean, it was as quick of a catch and release shooting threes that I've seen anybody.
3: I watched a bunch of baseball yesterday, and then I watched the Big Brother wall competition.
1: Oh, how about that, Mark?
3: Which is probably as much of a athletic event as anything else that was on TV last night.
2: You got a Little League World Series. Oklahoma's playing.
3: They are playing. I didn't know Oklahoma's playing.
2: The Oklahoma played. They beat somebody to continue to stay alive.
3: Is that a Tulsa team or is it an Oklahoma City team? Where's it?
2: I don't know. I don't know.
1: I'm on it.
2: They just said Team Oklahoma. So, and I didn't recognize any last name. Sometimes, you know, if they were city, you know, there could be some brothers and sisters that you knew of who've had kids. But
1: it is indeed Tulsa.
2: Okay. There you go.
3: Maybe they have some mercenaries on that team. They could be from anywhere. They put them together is what I know about people that have their kids that are playing in the Little League Baseball. I did watch quite a bit of ESPN The Ocho last week. Had some good hits on there. Slippery Stairs is very exciting for the first 5 minutes, and then the excitement kind of goes away. But I think that's been a really good creation for ESPN, giving programming that will last forever. Back in the day, it used to be Australian Rules Football. You might get a billiards match sometime on ESPN, on the original ESPN, in the middle of the day. But we've got a lot more sports to consume now.
1: Mark, I got to tell you, the two most electric one of those on the Ocho, I'm going to give them both to you. And everybody should go look at these. Competitive Tetris from the original Nintendo, where they're playing with the old square controller.
2: Stick.
1: Oh, man, that's big time. They're doing the Tetris. That's awesome. They'll, like, hit the back of the thing, and they'll move the tiles faster than everything I've ever seen. It's unbelievable. And then they'll play the pinball, and they get the camera over the top of the pinball machine, and you can see him kind of tilt the machine a little bit. Not too much, where you get a tilt, but they'll kind of mess with the machine. They'll play it a little bit like an instrument. Those are the two. I swear, you might think it's a joke. I'll get locked in. I'll watch the whole thing, start to finish. It's electric.
3: The Tetris guys, it looks like they've not left their house. And in order to be that good at Tetris, you stay in, you never leave. Like, they may not know of things going on in the world, but it is incredible how good they play. I did watch the pinball this year. Huge fan of pinball. They did a nice job, but it was really a one-on-one match, just a skills competition to see what kind of bonus levels you could trigger. But it was really good. It was really good.
1: You can't beat it. One of the guys that does the Tetris wears a white glove like Michael Jackson. That's the only way I can identify him.
3: Oh, my gosh. The starting pitcher for the Little League team out of Tulsa has a mom that played on the 2000 OU softball team. Don't know who that was.
2: Nope.
3: Oklahoma beat Louisiana 3-2 yesterday.
2: Yes. But that wasn't the finals. I think that just kept them alive, I believe, because I was looking at the bracket, so...
3: A-Bone wants to know if there are odds on how many threes Mark could hit against a WNBA defense. I might want in on that action.
2: Well, I don't know.
3: I'm not hitting threes right now at this age against anybody but air. 918 watched the pillow fighting championship the other day. Not what I was expecting.
2: No pillow fighting.
3: Yeah, I've seen that. That's kind of all derivative of the slap fighting and everything else that's going on. So... apparently, we've got some good athletes on the Oklahoma Little League team.
2: Did Jackson Coivin, did he make it cut? I think he made it, didn't he?
1: I believe he made the cut. I think his counterpart that I always take up for.
2: Oh, he did. He's at 70th. He did. I just sat there and watched it.
1: His 18-year-old counterpart I always take up for, Blades Brown, he did not make it. I think he missed the cut in the tournament itself, too. So, tough weekend for the youngster, but a long way to go.
2: Yep.
3: Yeah, and he's already turned pro. I mean, he left college golf and turned pro. Blades Brown did.
1: That's right.
3: Coivin does, but I mean, has. But that's pretty impressive to be pro that early on. All right. I mentioned the Cowboys. Going to be relying on some rookies. But it appears that all kind of rave reviews for the new defensive coordinator for the Cowboys. First ever job as a coordinator coming over from the Eagles. Draft picks expected to play a pretty significant role on the Cowboys' defense. We mentioned earlier that we had a very significant injury to the Commanders' left tackle. So we'll see what kind of pass rush that the Cowboys can develop. There was some rave reviews for Rashawn Gary, who came over from the Packers on the defensive line. So it does look like the Cowboys, to me, are going to be a little bit better on the defensive side of the ball.
2: Well, that was their biggest problem, was being able to stop anybody, right?
3: Yeah. By far their biggest problem. Yeah. I mean, they have an offense that should be able to score with anybody in the NFL.
2: Tyler Guyton back at, he's back starting, right?
3: Yep. So anyway, Caleb Downs, we'll see how good he can be. They're expecting him to do a lot for the Dallas defense. Jump in and call a lot of the signals, do a lot of improvisation. And so I think he's going to be one of the most intriguing rookies to watch in the NFL this season.
1: They're also touting that rookie cornerback. I don't really know much about him other than I just keep seeing everything everywhere. Siobhan Revelle, is that how you pronounce that guy's name?
3: I think that's right.
1: Yeah. He's been a big standout. The beat writers every day seem to talk about how well he's doing at camp as well.
2: He's from the East Carolina kid, right?
1: That's right. I didn't know that until I was reading about him. Yeah, he's from East Carolina.
3: I can't wait.
2: Third round.
3: It's going to be fun to watch the Cowboys. What's going on in Raiders camp? That happened last week at the end of the week that we've got Kirk Cousins fighting Max Crosby. Why is that situation even allowed to happen?
1: Did you hear the reason why?
3: I thought the reason was that Max Crosby came in and he tipped a pass that got a little close to where Kirk Cousins was throwing from. The reports that I read was that there was no one really taking up for Cousins. Nobody wanted to get in there and have it out with Max Crosby at the same time. I don't know. Maybe this is one of those situations that was a little bit overblown. There were no punches thrown. Just a little bit of guys getting in each other's face. But that would have been one of the biggest mismatches of a training camp fight that I've ever seen.
2: So Kubiak had said, we're very clear about expectations on how we want to practice and how we want to go about our business. And we violated those yesterday.
1: I wonder which side violated.
2: Well, Crosby did. That's where it started. You got to stay away from that dude back there.
1: That makes a lot more sense that he was getting close to him. I only heard that he had tipped multiple passes in a row and that Kirk Cousins got upset that the defense was tipping his passes. It makes more sense he got a little close to him and it could lead to a hand injury.
2: Well, I think he kind of hit him a couple times. I don't know how hard he hit him, but I think he got into him pretty good. You know, again, it could be anything like the John Mateer deal, you know, where it's just your finger on a face mask or anything like that, you know, and all of a sudden, before you know it, your guy's out or he's got to have surgery.
3: Well, it's probably some of the easier work that Max Crosby will have all season going up against the Raiders offensive line. So I don't know why they should give that guy a little bit of a break. He's already had an injury issue that blocked a trade to the Ravens. Maybe you should tell him to tone it down a little bit.
2: I'd have loved to have been there.
1: Oh, me too. Can you imagine?
2: When he grabbed
3: I mean, you're
2: Crosby's.
3: Fighting for your quarterback, right? Kel, you're offensive coach. I mean, you got to go against
2: the
3: defensive coach.
2: Yeah, but I would just to see Kirk Cousins, just, you know, because you've seen him on Hard Knocks, and you know the type of person he is. He's very harmless, nice, you know, go about his own business, smiling all the time, and he's going to get into Max Crosby's face.
20: You like that? Grill. You like that?
3: It could be a devious plan to get Mendoza to start early on.
1: Oh, Max Crosby picking the quarterback. So that's why he's going
2: Max,
1: after Kirk Cousins.
2: That's exactly right.
3: He's seen what Kirk Cousins, the propensity to throw it to the other team. That wouldn't be good for the Raiders. I don't know. The Raiders, to me, look like a team that is maybe one of the best candidates to be dead last in their division in the NFL.
2: You know, I'd love to – I don't know if I can get my son to come on, you know, but I told you, you know, he's been up with the Browns.
3: Yeah.
2: I don't know if he will. It'll be curious if he'll – I'd love just to know just kind of what it's like to be in an NFL camp, what it's like in meetings and
3: – love for him to come on.
2: Yeah.
3: They got a quarterback situation that looks like it may be being resolved in favor of Deshaun Watson. Got a lot of reps with the – with the ones, maybe some unscheduled reps?
2: They have some that's a tough deal for Todd Monken and if you're a Cleveland Browns fan, because it doesn't seem like that they have a guy that they feel 100% confident in moving forward that's going to be able to kind of get them over the hump, because they're starting to kind of get some younger guys in, some talent around. But again, if you still don't have that guy, and I'm not taking anything away from Deshaun, but you know, I still worry just from the outside in. Nothing that I've heard or my son has told me anything about camp, but I still worry about, you know, Shadur, Dylan Gabriel, and Deshaun Watson being your quarterbacks.
3: Well, I would not say what I said about the Raiders about the Browns. I don't think they're a dead cinch for last. They have some really good players on that team. They got some good young players on the Browns. They weren't terrible last year, and they had an absolute disaster of a quarterback situation. But when they put Shadur at the position last year, they were competitive in some games.
2: Yeah.
3: But I don't know. I've also read a lot of propaganda and a lot of good propaganda about the Bengals defense.
2: Bengals?
3: The Bengals.
1: Oh, yeah. Mark, I read it too. I tell you what, right now, I'm all in on their over 10.5 as a result of what I'm reading about their defense. All in on them winning the division. Am I crazy? Do I just drink the Kool-Aid too easily?
2: Ooh, wow.
3: That could be a stance that I would take. Is 10.5 is pretty high. I mean, 11-6, that's a really good record for the Bengals. I'm not biting on the Ravens to be the division champions. Their defense last year, I mean, especially in the back end, giving up a lot of points. But I would be willing for a couple of to invest in a couple of props there. One is that the Browns aren't last, and that the Bengals do win that division. It's a pretty popular pick, though, right now. You don't want to be on the most popular. Like, the Saints are an incredibly popular pick right now.
1: Super.
3: I don't think I want to jump on the bandwagon of the Saints, even though I do think that they, with the last place schedule, got a chance, you know? We'll see. We got a lot of NFL stuff to talk about. I can't wait. We're going to have some exhibition games this weekend, starting Thursday. First fantasy drafts will be coming up, so already started to do a little research. Got to figure out how to make sure that I get a quarterback this year rather than taking a chance. Okay, now, you never know what's real or what's fake on the internet, but this is apparently real.
2: Uh-oh.
3: Bad news. Following a recent protest related to the eligibility of players on the Tulsa National Elite Little League baseball team, the Little League International Tournament Committee has determined that a player who participated on the team during the international tournament is ineligible. As a result, the committee has removed Tulsa from the Little League Baseball Southwest Region Tournament and declared its previous game a forfeit. That means that today at 2 o'clock, West Texas will play Louisiana for a spot in the Little League World Series.
2: There you go.
3: It's not good.
1: Can't even give it to the runner-up Oklahoma team? That's sad. Come on.
3: I tell you, I think that of all the places that there may be cheating going on, Little League Baseball might be at the top of it.
1: I am 12.
3: Do you ever see anybody's birth certificate forged, J-Mo? So you could get a 14-year-old playing against 10-year-olds?
1: Only in the bench warmers.
3: I mean, you're not trying, man. You're not trying if you're not doing it. All right, we're here at Louis on the Lake. You got 45 minutes to come by and see us, but always a good time to come hang out at Louis. You can even see Spinozzi in his he's got a parking spot here and a safe seat at the bar. So we love Louis at the Lake.
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0: time the World Series rolls around and they can throw out there a rotation that's Ohtani, Yamamoto, Scooble, like fourth starter is Blake Snell, whatever that might be. I mean, that's going to be really, really difficult to beat. But, man, Dodgers didn't run away with the World Series last year. They got the third best record in the National League right now.
1: 2-8 the last 10.
0: Watch a little bit of that series with Arizona. I mean, Edwin Diaz, they paid a ton of money to, and he can't get anybody out.
2: Oh, he's terrible.
0: He's their closer. They got other guys in that bullpen that are really good. I know that my favorite team is not really involved in the chase to win the National League. They are kind of in the running for the wild card. They got a big series coming up if they want to try to make that. It's going to be tougher to beat the Phillies than it is the Rockies, who they just, I think they split the series with Colorado. But it's baseball. I mean, the outrage of this, and I think people handle this situation pretty well. I know Matt Meyer did on the air. Is that the people that you should be outraged with are the teams that aren't spending the money. But the teams that aren't spending the money are the ones that are winning also. The Brewers' development of their farm system has been incredible. They've got one of the best players in all of baseball,

0: big leagues at shortstop that are outperforming him. So don't just give the championship to the Dodgers yet. If their rotation is healthy, that's going to be very difficult to beat. But there are teams that have a chance to do it.
1: Can we give it to the? Can we give the American League title to the Yankees, Mark?
0: We're not giving anything to the Yankees. I know that they've been injured. Lottery Bob will tell us that. They're George Lombard, though, has come up and made quite a debut for them.
1: How about that, kid?
0: At shortstop. The Yankees have almost been caught by the Red Sox. And the Red Sox just lost. They are now 27-5, their last 32, after losing two in a row.
1: It was a good weekend for the Yankees, too. It was Old Timers Day this weekend at the Yankees. I watched Saturday their Old Timers game. It begs the question, why isn't every franchise doing Old Timers Day? That was electric. Bernie Williams in center field, Paul O'Neill in right, Tino Martinez out there, Hideki Matsui had a double, Jorge Posada can still swing it, Mariano's out there throwing cutters. Why are we not all doing this, Mark?
2: What? Hold on now, were they playing?
1: Oh, they played.
2: Did they play? Did they play against each other? What was it?
1: They do. It's the Bombers against the... I forget what maybe the Pinstripes is the other team. I forget how they name them. But, yeah, they just split them up both ways. All the current players are out there. Joe Torre was out there. He didn't play, obviously, but he's out there.
2: What some great names.
1: I mean, it was awesome. And, like, I'm thinking, like, what could, like, for the Cardinals, for example. Oh, you get a legend, a one-season legend like Bo Hart out there. The fans would go crazy to see Bo Hart. You get Jason Mott out there throwing some on the he's a high school coach now in Memphis, I think. You got some great names across all these different franchises. I know they're not the Yankees, but I think we should all be doing this. It was a lot of fun.
2: Was it in the stadium, like, before the game?
1: Yeah. So it's like a 3 o'clock game, and they start playing at like 11 or something like that. So they announce everybody. They have a good time. They play like a quick little 3-inning game. Everybody's mic'd up, so there's no broadcasters. You're just listening to the players talk to each other on the field, telling stories, recounting memories. It was – and no commercials for that entire time. It's commercial-free television. It was unbelievable. It was so much fun. I'm not even a Yankee fan. I loved it. You can only imagine if it's for your favorite team how meaningful that would be.
0: The Yankees – those Yankees would have given the Dodgers a run for their money.
1: The 2000 Yankees, you mean?
0: Yeah. Yeah. That was a very good team. Nobody was complaining about them being a super team at the moment. Just kind of organically happened. Some good prospects, and that's always going to be a free agent destination because they're going to pay the money. So that's cool. The greatest moment ever in a Legends or an Old Timers game, there's nothing that can top the media game, I believe, at OU, John Blake era, when Al got pantsed on a go route. And went down the field in his tidy whities. It was a flag football game.
1: He made the catch.
2: Oh my gosh.
0: Yes, he made the catch, and he was running with a football, and somebody, instead of grabbing his flag, they grabbed his drawers and pulled him down, and Al kept on running.
1: Anything for a touchdown.
0: There won't be video of that tonight at our celebration for Al at Othello's, but you can come by and wish him congratulations on that moment of greatness and also his 50 years in radio here in Oklahoma City.
2: So make sure you stop by. There's got to be video that somewhere in there.
0: This was John Blake's days. We don't even know what was going on.
2: I don't know if there's any.
0: No.
2: Anything down there?
0: No. No, they did have a media game. That was a fantastic moment. Kel, tell us what's going on here at Louis today.
2: Yeah, they got a limited time offer only for the chicken salad croissant with one side for $12. Bush Light Pints now $2.50. Choose two combos. Still going on. It's been a great hit. 11 to 4 p.m. Monday through Friday. They got 12 items on the menu. You can pick any two for a total of $10. 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
0: All right, we'll return. Phone calls are welcome. We haven't had one today. You can fire up the phone line. Dial us at 405-900-9957. Had a million texts. We appreciate all those. So keep them coming. It's a Gundy Monday on the Middle of the Day Show. 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
18: All right, welcome back. It's a Gundy Monday on the Middle of the Day show. Lugnut is on the line. What up, Lugnut?
19: Gentlemen, how are we this fine afternoon?
18: Good.
19: Hey, Kale, you know, earlier you guys were talking about Drew Brees. I have a Drew Brees story.
20: Yep.
19: So when Curtis Lofton was playing for the Saints, I went down one weekend. Tulsa was playing. My boy Derek Patterson was playing receiver at Tulsa. And after the game, I got to go into the players' lounge, you know, when they come out for the family room type deal.
20: Yeah.
19: And Drew walked by, and I was just sitting there, and I just said, hello, how are you? And he said, hey, how you doing? I'm Drew Brees. And I said, I'm Tony Wilson. He goes, who are you here to see? And I said, Curtis Lofton is a friend of mine, and I just come down for the weekend. And I bet he sat there and talked to me 20 minutes like we were long-lost friends, and I thought that was super cool that he just randomly stopped by and hung out for like 20 minutes, and on his way he went.
20: Pretty neat.
19: Like, yeah,
20: first impression, obviously, like you said, didn't have to do that. But, I mean, every time you see him on TV and anything he ever does, I mean, he's just always got a great smile on his face, very affectionate.
19: Sure.
20: You know, and he was passionate, man. I mean, he was a ball player. You remember what college you went to, right?
19: Purdue.
20: Boilermaker. Purdue, the Boilermakers.
19: Yeah. Hey, Mark.
20: Is he the best player ever come out of Purdue?
18: Probably next to Kevin Sumlin.
19: Kevin Sumlin. Hey, Mark, I have a mascot name I want to throw at you to see how good you are.
18: Okay.
19: Hulbert.
18: Riders.
19: Ooh, my man.
20: Is that with a Y
19: easy.
20: Or an I?
18: I.
19: I.
18: Yeah. Come on. That's easy.
20: He threw that out like you already texted him the answer.
18: True story.
17: Michael.
18: Top 10 all-time players from Purdue.
17: I was on it.
18: What do you got?
17: The one that popped up for me and Brad were talking about this guy this on Friday. Mike Allstott. I mean, if you want a good time watching football, you go look up Mike Allstott highlights. Either it's a block or he's got the football. He's running somebody over every single play he's on the field.
20: What was his number, J-Mo?
17: I don't even know. What was his number? I have no idea.
20: 40, right?
18: I think that's right.
17: I was going to say 40-something. That sounds right.
18: I don't know. The list. Rod Woodson.
20: Ooh, it's a sneaky one.
18: That's a good one. Bob Greasy. Lynn Dawson.
20: Wow.
18: Two very good quarterbacks back in the day.
17: Hall of Famer.
18: But Drew Brees is the – Drew Brees, I would say, has got those guys beat.
20: That's awfully impressive names, though.
18: I did see where, while I was gone, the Purdue athletic director had to make his apology. It just said, hey, wait a minute. My bad. I just had a moment of poor judgment. Yeah, you did. That wasn't good. Adam Vinatieri, Hall of Fame speech yesterday. Is this a guy auditioning for a deaf comedy jam or something like that?
20: Yep.
17: Hall of Fame speech, Mark.
18: He was pretty good. He was pretty good. I thought that was a good Hall of Fame speech. Yeah, some of those Hall of Fame speeches are good stuff if you get a chance to go back and listen to them. So, how many shoulder pads could you make out of Mike Allstott's shoulder pads now? Enough for four players?
20: I was going to say at least three.
17: Yeah, at least three.
18: Shoulder pads and a neck roll.
17: The defensive ends that don't wear any shoulder pads, basically, so they can run faster or whatever. Oh, you get three or four out of those.
20: J-Mo, and if you could ever find an old black and white picture of me playing back in the early 90s, my shoulder pads look like Allstott's. I'm still mad at my equipment manager. I'd still be playing if I had the shoulder pads they wear nowadays.
17: I was about to say, slinging the ball in those big shoulder pads. That can't be easy, Kale.
20: Yeah, no wonder I have so many damn interceptions. I was a hell of a tackler, though, J-Mo.
18: Yeah, it's amazing how we couldn't figure those things out at the time. I mean, surely it would have been much easier for you to throw the ball without shoulder pads that were stacked to the sky.
20: Knee pads.
18: No knee pads now. No hip pads.
20: I know, but I'm just saying what we wore, you know. Jeez.
18: Thigh pads seem like that those are very necessary, especially if you're going to get drilled in the leg. That can be very painful. People don't care.
17: Well, they were making one of the fun of, they were making fun of the one guy on Hard Knocks for the Seahawks that had the butt pants on. I don't know what else to call them other than butt pants. I mean, they weren't pants.
18: Yeah, that has changed. All of those things have changed.
20: Did you see? Were you watching the Hard Knocks when they presented the rings and they came out of the ceiling?
18: Yeah,
20: that was really cool.
18: That was pretty cool.
20: That was really cool.
18: Hey, that is a very tough division this year with the Rams and the Seahawks. Those were some classic games that they had last year. I would think that they would be pretty good again. We got Leo, who's got a Drew Brees story. What's up, Leo?
2: Hey, how you guys doing?
18: Great. Thanks, good. Leo.
2: Mark, you're the best. I just wanted to say that first. Secondly, I am
18: checks
2: a long
18: in the mail, Leo.
2: Fan. I am a second. Hello?
20: Yes, we're here.
2: I'm sorry. I'm a Longhorn fan, and I have a story about Drew Brees. One day, this is back in Austin when I lived there, his mom would always come into, or his stepmom would always come into our office. And I was asking her, and this was the time when he was at Westlake High School, I'd say, well, is Makovic recruiting him for Texas? And said that he couldn't even get a return phone call from Makovic. So he totally blew him off. What an idiot. But the good thing is, when he got the scholarship at Purdue, his mom said he was so happy because they took the $16,000 or whatever it was, and he bought a car. So he was thrilled. So anyway, not much of a
18: story.
2: That's
18: crazy that Makovic was supposed to be a, you know, offensive wizard and genius, but I guess Drew Brees' size was probably something that he didn't feel like he could be the quarterback that it turned out to be.
2: I guess, but the thing is, though, he was just a winner. You could just see that in him. You know, he had that quality about him. And so anyway, that's one Texas.
18: I got a question for you. This would be in your wheelhouse. Who's the most successful former Longhorn and Westlake player in the NFL?
2: I'm blank. I know who it is.
18: I'm going to say it's Justin Tucker.
2: Yeah, that would be right. And that last field goal against A&M, I remember that. But anyway,
18: not many players from Westlake went to Texas, which is kind of crazy. Sam Ellinger did. Nick Foles did not, but he won a Super Bowl.
2: Right. Well, anyway, I just wanted to pass that along. Tell you what an idiot Makovic was, but they were happy that it turned out the way that it did. So,
18: thanks, Leo.
2: There you go.
18: Appreciate the kind words, too. All right, thank you. Who had the better program, Westlake or Lake Travis?
20: Ooh.
18: Lake Travis also had a very successful Texas kicker. Dicker the kicker went to Austin Westlake.
20: Yep. I don't know. That'd be interesting. I don't know.
18: It's probably Austin Westlake over Lake Travis.
20: Yeah. Pretty good programs.
18: Four active players in the NFL right now, including Garrett Wilson from Ohio State, Baker Mayfield, Brendan James, an offensive lineman, and then Cameron Dicker, the kicker for the Chargers.
17: Kale, do you have any players like that that you were recruiting that you regret not taking because of, like, maybe they ended up being a lot better than you anticipated? Well, I got a story while you think about it of Coach Tubby Smith told me one time he was coaching at Kentucky, and Corey Brewer was coming out of high school. He went to school in North Tennessee. He really wanted to go to Kentucky. He was a McDonald's All-American, and Tubby Smith told him to his face that he was not big enough to play in the Southeastern Conference. Well, then he was an All-American and the number 7 overall pick. Final Four, most outstanding player. The accolades go on and on.
20: I can't think just right now off the top of my head, but, I mean, there's been plenty of them.
18: Welker.
20: Who?
18: Wes Welker.
20: Still wouldn't take him. I was coaching running backs. I wasn't recruiting Oklahoma City at that time.
18: He was set up to go to OU on a walk-on, preferred walk-on scholarship status, whatever it was.
20: We didn't even have preferred walk-ons back then.
18: He was just going to walk on.
20: He was just going to walk on.
18: Then he got a scholarship at Texas Tech.
20: That would probably be number one. That's a pretty good one. Who went on to have the career that he had?
18: That's pretty tough. Another guy that was incredibly talented, Justin Blackmon.
20: Yeah. We didn't even hardly recruit him.
18: He was
20: at Ardmore Plainview, right?
18: Yeah. Yeah, he was a stud at Oklahoma State. He's very good. All right, I don't know if we've missed anything today. I guess we will follow the Little League controversy with the Tulsa team.
20: That's got to be legit, right?
18: Yeah, no, it's legit. It's definitely legit. I didn't know anything about, I'm sorry, Tulsa. I did not know anything about their softball team being DQ'd for a similar situation. So somebody's really after the Tulsa folks on this deal.
20: That's a tough deal.
18: Before we get out of here, I want you to tell everybody one more time about the great things at Louie's.
20: Yep, out all here, 9401 Lake Hefner Parkway. Great, great location out here. Beautiful scenery. 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Great outdoor dining. 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And then also, kickoff football season's right around the corner, okay? So they get all the catering and also online for delivery and carry out. So stop by and see all the Louie's Grill and Bars located throughout the state. Great food. Come by and see us.
18: I think that there are a lot of great uses for Oreos. Like, you can smash them up and put them in ice cream. I mean, that is a very, very good use of an Oreo. But the Oreo Cloud Pie could be the top way to integrate an Oreo into some other kind of food.
20: It's pretty good.
18: It is very good. So save your calories. Come up here to Louie's. Oh, a woman with just doing a chug-off over here. That was unbelievable right there. I haven't seen that very often. You can see a little bit of anything here at Louie's today. All right, that'll do it for us. J-Mo, who's in next?
17: It'll be Jim from Al's thing at Othello's.
18: Come see us tonight at Othello's for Al's 50th year celebration in radio. The ultimate. I can't keep track of whether he's on vacation, when I'm on vacation, all that stuff. So Jim is next right here on WWLS, the Sports Animal.
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6: Good afternoon, everybody, and welcome to the Afternoon Sports Beat on this hot, sick of saying that, Monday. I'm Jim Traver, your host, going to be with you until 6 o'clock talking sports. And I got to tell you, I've been doing radio for almost 35 years. And this is one of my, one of my favorite shows that I think I'll ever do. We are here at Othello's. We love Othello's. It's one of our best places around. Great Italian food down here in Norman. They also have one in downtown Edmond. But the reason why we're here today is because Mr. Al Eshbeck today, 50 years ago, did his first radio program. There aren't many people in this room right now that were alive when he did it. And if you were alive, you probably didn't realize what the heck was going on around you. So very, very, very, very impressive day for me to be here, because I'm telling you right now, the only way that I would be doing what I'm doing is because of Al. And I think everybody in sports talk radio should realize that that's what it is. I mean, Al Eshbeck set the tone. He paved the way for all of us. And so we're going to have a great time. We got a lot of great guests coming by today. Mr. Eshbeck will be in here close to 4. We got a great announcement at 4. We have an unbelievable, huge announcement at 5. I'm just letting you know. My man Jeremy Gray's in the house. So is Lugnut. Great to see you guys coming out here to celebrate the man, the legend, Mr. Al Eshbeck. So, yeah, we've got some big things happening. At 4 o'clock, right when Al comes on, we've got a special announcement. And then at 5 o'clock, we have a huge announcement. So you're gonna, if you can't make it down here, which we'd love for you to, get down here early so everybody can get some good food and get a seat. And we're open and ready to go. So it's going to be a wonderful, wonderful, wonderful top. Wonderful time, ladies and gentlemen. Wonderful time. Down here today at Othello's in Norman. J-Mo, how you doing, boy?
7: I am great. I'm excited to celebrate Al. This is a really fun day for me, only having met Al in passing a couple times now. I'm just excited to be a small part of what's going on here today.
6: Well, he is, I'm telling you, the man is amazing. 50 years. 50 years doing anything. 50 years being alive is hard. I know that. He's the man. He's a legend. That's why we call him the legend. And he'll be rolling in here in a little while, and we're going to have a big crowd, I'm sure. So come on out. We'd love to see you here at Othello's down in Norman. Like I said, great Italian food. Great Italian food. And I don't talk about Italian food very often because, of course, I'm Italian. And I make great Italian food. But Jen's mama can cook with the best of them. So can Jen. But she made my pizza rustica, and it was good. She has made braciole. She can do it now. She can cook. So pretty good stuff. I'm actually craving some.
8: Pizza Rustica. I told Julie that the other day. I want to go. I want to go get some Italian cold cuts and stuff to put in the Pizza Rustica, so I can make it. Now, J-Mo, you know, sitting in my show now, you will have to try some of the foods that we make. You know that. That's part of it, right?
7: That is a great part of it. It sounds like I'm always down to try new foods.
8: Now let me ask you this. Now your wife won't eat it because there's meat in it, but you'll eat the meat, right? You'll be okay.
7: Oh yeah, but she can't eat the cheese either. And I kind of taunt her every Friday. I get a little pizza and I taunt her with eating a cheese pizza on Friday. Not a cheese pizza, but pizza with cheese on it. You get it.
8: Yeah, I hear you, dude. I hear you. Well, listen, it's going to be a great day. I'm very, very excited about it, and it's going to be a lot of fun. A lot of fun. What'd you do? You do anything good this weekend?
7: I did. I actually headed down to Texas, to Dallas, Texas. I went to 2 Rangers games this weekend. Unbelievable seats. I actually sat down. If you watch the Rangers game, you know they got the seats down like below the field level down
8: there.
7: Yeah,
8: sure. Yeah.
7: I got the pleasure of sitting down there. That is an experience, man. It was unbelievable. They played your Orioles, your former team, and it was a really great game. I think your boy Jackson Holliday looked really good this weekend as well, so it was fun.
8: He's been hitting lately. Jackson Holliday, you know, he's had a tough start. He got hurt. He's been out. But, boy, in the last, like, 10 or 15 games, dude, he's been raking. I mean, been raking. So
7: he hit a ball like 110 miles an hour off the bat, a home run. I mean, you knew right when it hit the bat it was out of here. Line drive out of here, 400-some-odd feet. It was an unbelievable play. Yeah, it was great. Great weekend watching some baseball.
8: It's hard. Let me tell you something now. It's hard to it is hard when you're that young to get to the big leagues and try to be successful right away, you know. And he's a good player. I'm not ready to go on say that yet that he's a star. I think he has a chance. But it's tough to hit up there, man. It just is. I mean, these dudes are good. I mean, you're facing the best pitchers in the world, and you got to start. I always remember what Cal Ripken Jr. told me one time. He said, if you stay in this league for a long period of time, you will figure out that the teams, if you hit them, they're going to try to figure out ways to switch things up on you. So Junior said, like, for instance, he said the Milwaukee Brewers. Now, the Brewers used to be in the American League when we played, right? So he had faced the Brewers a lot. And he said that the very first time that they faced me, they started, like, trying to jam me and throw the ball in on them. And then I turned and hit a home run against them. And then the next series we played against them, they decided that they were going to try to throw me junk away, little breaking balls and change-ups. And, you know, I got a couple hits and a couple walks against them. And then the next time they faced me, they decided that they were going to throw me all breaking balls. And then the next time, he said, you better adjust. If you don't adjust to what they're doing to you, you're not going to be able to hit. And so it's a constant adjustment when you're in the big leagues. You just don't go up there, unless you're Tony Gwynn. You know what I'm saying? It doesn't matter how you pitch Tony Gwynn. He's going to hit you. But Tony Gwynn was a brilliant hitter, and Junior was very, very analytical and very, you know, not the analytics that I do now, but he was very analytical about hitting. And so we all talked hitting a lot. I mean, hitting is in my opinion, it's a fun thing to talk about, you know? It really is.
7: Well, it's funny you say that, too, about Tony Gwynn, and I thought about this weekend. I saw a highlight of Junior Caminero hitting, and the broadcasters were talking about the way he approaches hitting is like different golf clubs in your bag. So in different counts, you need a different hit tool in order to do whatever job is necessary for that at bat. And I thought that was, I mean, obviously not a revolutionary way of thinking about baseball, but in the modern game where everyone's just trying to get as much exit velocity and whatever launch angle as you possibly can, thinking about using your bat as a tool is a really, I'm glad there's still players that do that.
8: Yeah, and they don't do that anymore.
7: Right.
8: You know, they don't do that anymore. People don't hit like that anymore. You know who does hit like that? What's the guy's name that just got traded who's won 2 batting titles?
7: Luis Arraez.
8: Yeah. Now, that dude, he hits the way people used to hit. You know what? He does.
7: Absolutely.
8: He's a good hitter, man. And if the stupid Philadelphia Phillies, see, I'm not a Harper fan. I don't know about you, but I don't like him very much. Never have. He had tremendous talent, but I just think the guy, I've known some people that played with him. You know how that goes. So I got a little bit inside there, but I'm not a big fan of his. Now, I will tell you this. I hear Schwarber is just great. I mean, I hear Schwarber is just like the best in the world to be a teammate of. But with those two dudes hitting behind him, they should be killing it, J-Mo. You know what I'm saying?
7: Yeah, as often as he's on base, no doubt about it. I mean, like you said, yeah, I'm not a big fan of Bryce Harper either. Like you said, tremendous talent, but there's something about him. I don't have as much insight as you do. Something about him rubs me the wrong way. But
8: well,
7: yeah,
8: your insight is right. So there you go.
7: Yeah, with the two bats those two guys have, they should be getting two RBIs quite a few times they get up to bat, because Luis Arraez, you can bank on, is going to be on base somewhere.
8: Yeah, absolutely. By the way, the Little League World Series is on. They're killing kids' arms as we speak. This kid's up there right now throwing breaking ball after breaking ball after breaking ball. So I hope he enjoys this, because 5 years from now, he's going to go under the knife. Congratulations. You were great when you were 12 years old. What a joke these people are. I'll tell you, man, sometimes I'd like to go to the coaches and punch him right in the face. I would. I'd like to punch him right in the face. Look at this kid. Oh, he's all fired. Oh, he got a big out there. He threw a breaking ball and he got him out. J-Mo, watch out, dude. He's a superstar at 12 years old.
7: What do you need to throw breaking balls for? You're also, anybody that plays youth baseball in our community, if it's not Little League, they are way further away from home plate than these kids are. These kids are right up next to home plate when they're pitching. Certainly don't need to throw breaking balls. You're that close and the fastball gets on you that quickly.
8: Well, I'm telling you right now, this dude's throwing breaking balls. Guy just turned around to bunt. He did it again, threw him another breaking ball. Back-to-back breaking balls. Boy, I'll tell you, I wish I could meet this dude's father. I wish I could meet the pitcher's father. I'm serious. I would love to just go up to him and say, hey, dude, you feel pretty good because your son's pitching in the World Series? And he'll go, yeah, I do. I said, you better enjoy it, because by about 17 or 18, he's not going to be able to lift his arm anymore. Congratulations. It's ridiculous. It drives me crazy. Dude. It really does, J-Mo. It really, really hurts me to watch that crap.
7: Well, in Memphis, where I was coming up, and Tennessee as a whole, people weren't really playing Little League. Maybe that's the other side of the state, but I don't know about... I'm sure Little League's been around for a while, but I feel like the best baseball players that I was aware of in my community, they were not playing Little League baseball.
8: No, I mean, there's different Little Leagues. Like, you have to be a specific... Like, they have certain rules in this Little League that other people at this age don't have, you know what I'm saying? Like, some people at 12 and 13 years old, you can lead off the base, you know? But here, you can't. You know, if you want to steal a base, you got to wait for the ball to get by the hitter and stuff. So, I don't know. I just know one thing, that the exploitation of these kids is just really a crime, man. Really is. And this kid pitching right now, he's got a good arm. I mean, he's got a good arm. I could see it. He's got a lively arm. And he's throwing breaking ball after breaking ball after breaking ball. Unbelievable. You want to know the other thing? When I was 12 years old, dude, if my arm hurt, you know what I did? Nothing. You know who I told? Nobody. I just played. You think that this kid, if this kid's arm is hurting right now, do you think he's going to tell his coach when he's pitching on TV, on ESPN, you think he's going to tell him that his arm hurts?
7: Yeah, I would guess not.
8: No, heck no. I mean, he's going to sit there and go, I'm pitching until you kick me out. It's ridiculous, man. Absolutely ridiculous. Hey, did you see that shortstop? I can't remember who he's with in the big leagues. Wilson? He had 111 straight games with no errors. Set the record. You know what I'm talking about?
7: Jacob Wilson for the A's?
8: I think that's it. Yep. Yeah, that's exactly right. Jacob Wilson. Can you believe that?
7: That's pretty
8: 111,
7: impressive.
8: All-time record for a shortstop. I mean, now that's not that, you know, for a first baseman or an outfielder, that's not that big of a deal. But for a shortstop, to not make an error in 111 games, dude, that's impressive, man.
7: Only, and he's a second-year player, Jim. He was a rookie last year. So coming up to the big leagues and having the fielding tool be that stellar is even more impressive.
8: Yeah, it was. Did you watch any golf this weekend?
7: I did. That was Bo Hostler. He leaves it all on the course, man. He's fired up when he's playing.
8: Yeah, but he couldn't deal with being there, though. He's a good player, played at Texas. He's no doubt he's a good player. But he had a chance to win this tournament. It would have been his first win ever. And he just kind of laid it down, dude. You know what I'm saying? Just laid it down.
7: And was, you know, I don't know if this plays a part in it or not, but maybe the pressure was getting to him. He's always pretty animated, but when he would hit a bad shot, it almost looked like it was carrying over to his next shot as well. He was not forgetting the bad ones. He was letting them get to him a little bit, and it got to his head, like you said.
8: That Brennan dude? Look, I don't know. I mean, I'm sure people that know more golf than I do can say bring me up to date on him. But I have watched him play the last three, 4 weeks. He's won twice. I'm telling you what, dude, he has got a game on him. He hits the ball really far. He's got a beautiful swing. Yeah, I was really impressed on him coming from behind like that and winning that tournament. I mean, that was impressive, dude.
7: You and I think alike, Jim. He is extremely impressive. You can still get him right now 150-1 to win a U.S. Open next year. He's the type of player that I think could go out there and win a U.S. Open. Might be worth an early future for me, at least.
8: Well, he's good, man. He really is. Now, you know how it goes. Sometimes these dudes get hot. I mean, I used to play golf, and, you know, I got my handicap, proud to say, down to a 2 at one time. But you can be hot as can be for a period of time, or you can be not hot for a period of time. This might just be a hot streak where he's on fire. I don't know. But I do know one thing. His swing is absolutely beautiful. I mean, beautiful. It really is. It's beautiful. So yeah,
7: he didn't hit a lot of errant shots, that's for sure.
8: No, he was awesome. He was absolutely awesome. Yeah, that is crazy stuff. So going back to Little League, did you see the team from Oklahoma got thrown out of the Little League?
7: Mark and Kale were talking about this. That's the first I had heard of it. That's a shame.
8: What in the world? I mean, why did they do that?
7: You just mentioned it, Jim, the exploitation of these kids. I don't know what clout or, notoriety comes from being the head coach or the manager of one of these Little League teams, but it must be more than you and I realize if these teams are willing to cheat like this to gain an advantage.
8: Yeah, I mean, if you haven't heard, this kid is from Tulsa. Maybe, listen, if you're from there, call up and tell me I'm wrong, but they got suspended because they had a player that was from another town. So I guess you have to be from that town that the team is from to play. And I guess they were supposed to be playing right now. You know?
7: That's what they said, yeah.
8: Crazy. They filed a joint protest citing players' eligibility concerns, residency rule violations, and falsified documents. Huh. Well, I guess, you know what? I mean, even though they were told on like little children, you know what? You can't do it. I mean, if you can't do it, you can't do it. Right? I mean, it's crazy. That's kind of sad. But, you know, people will do, like I said, these families. Listen, I had daughters that played softball, okay? And I'm telling you, and basketball. And, you know, they weren't great. And the league wasn't great. But I'm going to tell you that it was unbelievable to see some of these parents. Some of these parents going crazy. I mean, I couldn't believe it. Not to mention, when they were yelling, they had no idea what they were talking about, too. See, that's another thing, dude. When you're on a baseball field as much as I've been and have, you know, was, I just listen to things that people say, and I just want to say to them, you guys are idiots. You know, you don't even know what you're talking about. But they think they know what they're talking about because their son is pretty good, you know, or daughter. Wow. I think that's one of the worst things in the world. If you're one of those parents and you're listening, stop doing it. Okay? Stop doing it. But that's really sad, isn't it? That's really sad that those other kids, that they didn't get to play, you know? That's sad. You know they were fired up about it.
7: Yeah, the runner-ups, you mean? Absolutely. I would be, too. It's very disappointing.
8: I mean, they wouldn't let them play. That's sad, man. I can't imagine wanting to play in the daggone Little League World Series, and then suddenly it's gone. Doesn't let me play. So... anyway,
7: Jim, I got a more positive one for
8: you
7: to finish up.
8: What do you got?
7: And obviously, nowhere near like the Cal Ripken Jr. or anything like that. But I saw this weekend Matt Olson for the Braves has now played in over 900 consecutive Major League Baseball games.
8: Wow, that's awesome!
7: In the modern day, kind of surprising a manager would let a guy play 900 straight games like that.
8: That is awesome. I didn't know that. I mean, if you would have asked me what I thought the longest current streak was in the major leagues of, you know, games straight, I'd have said somewhere in the neighborhood of maybe like 300-400. That'd be my guess. Because you're right, nobody plays anymore. People have to take off, managers take them out of the game. I mean, it's just all ridiculous, you know?
7: That's right. Hey, but so, and doing great too. Second in the NL in home runs with 34, one behind Kyle Schwarber and Yordan Alvarez in the AL with 35. So, I mean... playing at a high level, playing that many straight days, it's just a guy that he refuses to come out, and that's kind of old school. I like to see stuff like that.
8: I love it. I absolutely love it. Absolutely love it. Yes, that's wonderful. I can see down the road down here at the end of the bar. We got my man Mason Dunn and his wonderful wife are here. Good to see you guys. Very nice. Glad they came by. Had him on the other day. That was really cool. I'm a weather freak, JMO. I just let you know, man. I follow the weather like a crazy man. I love it. Love it. And when the tornado comes and everybody goes in their little bunkers, I go outside and I watch it. Did you know that?
7: You're a storm chaser.
8: Listen, you don't know the story about Mark Rogers and myself. We did go storm chasing one time without anything. We didn't know what we were doing, but we knew there was a big storm down in the Wayne Payne area. So Mark and I are driving around, and we're listening to the radio, and we're trying to figure out what's going on. And I said, hold on, Mark. So I stopped for a second, and literally, like, not lying to you, 100 feet in front of us, tornado went right across the street. We didn't know what we were doing, man. We almost drove right into the tornado.
7: That's wild, man. That's scary.
8: Mark will tell you. It went right across the street, ripping stuff out of the ground and everything. And we would have been there if we'd have kept on driving. Of course, if I had a Prius back then, it probably would have just sat on the ground and not gone anywhere. Because a Prius can do anything. Did you know that?
7: I didn't, but I believe it.
8: Yeah. Yeah. The Prius is, my Prius is a machine. It is a tremendous machine. All right, well, it's a big day, ladies and gentlemen. A huge, huge day. Al Eschbeck, 50 years ago today, did his first sports talk radio show. Now, remember, he's been in the business for 60 years plus. We'll talk to him about that. But this is the day that we are celebrating his 50th year of sports talk radio. Absolutely amazing. It really is. It's absolutely amazing. And I'm really excited to be a part of it, small part of it, as Al will be coming down here. And we're going to have a bunch of great guests, too. So we're here at Othello's down in Norman. We'd love to see you. Come on down. Going to be great food and drinks, and a lot of people are going to be here. Like I said, we'll have a great time here. You can meet some of the people that you hear about if you want to come by, because, like I said, we're going to be here until who knows when. But Al will be doing the show from till 7. And then I'm sure there'll be a lot of drinking and fun going on out here. So time for an OG&E break. 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Traber's taking a lot more coming up right here. I'm going to take some phone calls. It's going to be a great day right here on The Leader in Sports, The Animal.
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0: major announcements coming up today, so you're going to want to be listening. We got a big one at 4 o'clock, hopefully, and then we got a big one at 5 o'clock. And so come on down. People are starting to come in and enjoy themselves. Great, great food here at Othello's. And any drink you want. Matter of fact, I wonder, are we going to do that? Where'd Jen go? I wonder if we were going to do that. We were thinking about putting together like a little list of all of Al's favorite drinks. I wonder if we did that. We're going to do that. So we'll see. I don't know. It's been a lot of work for people, so maybe they didn't get that done. But anyway, good stuff. All right. Why don't we go to Traber's Take?
1: Now it's time for Traber's Take.
2: You know what really grinds my gears?
1: Served up by Hook and Reel. If you love seafood, go taste the freshness at Hook and Reel. 6320 Southwest 3rd, right off I-40 in MacArthur.
0: Okay. I know that a lot of y'all don't like me to talk about the WNBA, but I'm sorry, I have to. Because it's such a daggone train wreck, and it's been shoved in my face for years, and now more and more. See, what happens, people, that if you shove stuff in a lot of people's face and it stinks, then everybody's going to realize it stinks. I've known it stinks for a long time, but more and more people are jumping on board with how bad this basketball is. But now, did you see, J-Mo, did you see what is happening right now in the WNBA?
3: I have not.
0: Okay, so we know that Enes Kanter and who was the other? There was another player that played in the NBA. Oh, what was his name?
3: Royce White.
0: Royce White, that's right, Royce White. They both have said that they are going. They want to declare for the draft and go play basketball. And they looked at the rules and everything, and it doesn't say it. So guess what? Guess what? Do you know what the WNBA is going to do this week?
3: What's that?
0: They're having a meeting of all the people that, you know, run the league so that they can define what a woman is. Did you hear me?
3: Oh, I heard you.
0: Yeah, that's what the WNBA is going to do. This is unbelievable. I mean, you know what it is? This isn't basketball. This is, it's a daggone sideshow. It's a circus. That's what it is. It's an absolute circus. They're going to try to figure out what a woman is. Okay? I can't wait to see what they come up with. I mean, this is going to be really good. Trust me, because they're going to try to figure out a way to continue to say how it's wonderful. And by the way, I don't care what you do. I don't know where you sleep. I don't care who you sleep with. I don't care what you do. You do what you want to do. Just don't shove it in my face. I've said that for 34 years on the radio. Do whatever you want. I don't care. We're all going to find out in the end who's right. We're all going to find out, people. Okay? So it is a circus of what they're doing. And it's just a shame is what it is, J-Mo. You know? I mean, listen, for young girls that want to play basketball and want to be in this league, like my man Jeremy here. Jeremy's got daughters that play. They're really, really good. My gosh. I'm telling you right now, I wouldn't let my daughter watch this. It's unbelievable. Unbelievable. Just had to throw it there for all you people.

0: I just, it's really a shame. So we have no representation in either one of them. Maybe that'll be good. What do you mean second year in a row for which one? The boys? The boys? Both of them. Both? 2 years in a row they've been suspended? Oh, my gosh. What are they doing? What in the world are they doing? That's a shame, man. I hope my man Bill Hastings, I hope you're doing some research on that. Figure it out, man. I wonder if somebody should be in trouble. It's crazy. Crazy, crazy, crazy. What else is going on, J-Mo? I'm so excited about Al Eshbeck today that I really don't even know if I know what's going on. I will tell you this, dude. It is hot. I mean, Julie and I had to walk over to this place here earlier today, and I'm telling you, man, it was one of the dumbest things I've ever done in my life. I probably should have never walked over there. It was hot, dude.
1: Yeah, it's a bit too hot for me. I was hoping that downpouring on Friday would cool it off a bit. To no avail, clearly, it's a bit too hot for me. Jim, a few things going on today in training camp news. They're talking about Laremy Tunsil. You heard he tore his tricep or something like that.
0: Yeah, I saw that.
1: And he's going to be out for a while. How much does that, do you think, impact the Commanders? I read something this morning. They think he could have easily been their most valuable offensive player, even more so than Jaden Daniels.
0: Well, listen, Tunsil, if you remember, Tunsil's the one who came out of college, right, and had been smoking. He was seen on camera before the draft with a mask on, getting high. Remember that?
1: A gas mask with a ball.
0: Yeah, gas mask. That's right, a gas mask. Remember that? And he dropped a little bit in the draft. And he came into camp early. Was it with the Dolphins? And he was fat and blah blah blah. But then ever since, dude, I'm telling you what, man, he's a good player. You can't just, you know, when you pencil in your left tackle, you're thinking that, you know, okay, that dude's going to play for us and he's going to make a lot of plays. But if he's not there, that can really hurt a team. You know, really hurt a team.
1: Yeah, I think so, too. It's just very interesting to see. I mean, that whole division is kind of up in the air. People are very excited about the Cowboys, too. You've made mention
0: of
1: that.
0: Oh, my God, yeah. Stop it about the Cowboys. We hear it every daggone year. You know?
1: They're talking about the two rookies, though. They have a cornerback from East Carolina that people are really high on. And then they've got the really high draft pick. I'm blanking on his name. I'm so sorry. Someone will text in, a Cowboy fan, and knows his name. Caleb Downs is his name.
0: Yeah,
1: people
0: Downs,
1: high on
0: yeah,
1: him,
0: the
1: too.
0: Safety. Yeah,
1: yeah
0: two, well, he's two, a great player, yeah.
1: Two defensive players they're really high on coming out. I mean, if the defense is good, they got a chance, right?
0: Look, dude, I will never, ever, ever go out on the limb for the Cowboys, ever. If you had been here for the last 30 years, dude, you would hear that every single year in August, the Cowboys are going to be great. Every single year. So I'm never going to give it up. 1 year, Craig Humphreys picked them to win the whole thing. I don't even think they made the playoffs. 1 year, Mark Rogers picked them to win the whole thing. I know they didn't get in the playoffs that year. I mean, they're talented. I mean, there's no doubt about that. They're talented. But does that mean they're going to win? I don't know. They never win. They never win. Right?
1: Yeah.
0: And then you got to love this. CeeDee Lamb, right? CeeDee Lamb comes out and he says he has one message for Jerry Jones. Pay George Pickens. You know why he wants that?
1: Why is that?
0: So that he can get even more money. I mean, let's not fool around here. I mean, I'm not saying that CeeDee Lamb doesn't want to win, but if George Pickens gets himself a really nice contract, then CeeDee Lamb is going to say, wait a minute now. I got better numbers than he does, and I'm your homegrown guy, right? I mean, that to me is a selfish thing, what he said, and I hate to say that, and I'm sure OU fans will be mad at me because, you know, every OU football player is the greatest human on earth. You know, I don't know if you knew that. Every OU football player is the most. They don't ever do anything wrong. Did you know that, J-Mo?
1: I didn't realize that. No.
0: Yeah, they've never done anything wrong. So that's, you know, if you say they did something wrong, then it's really bad. So anyway, it's very interesting to see what's going to happen. I looked at this. I had something on CBS Sports. And now I've lost it because that's what I always do. I have no idea what I'm doing. But it was the what was it? It was the 10 teams in the country in college football

0: that had the best chance to go undefeated. Did you see this by any chance?
1: I have not seen it. I'm trying to rack my brain of teams that I would put in my top 10.
0: Well, number one, I'll give you a hint. Number one, and I'm going off of memory here because I can't find it. I don't know what happened to it. I'm sure I can find it. But, Preston, you got your phone with you? Look that up for CBS Sports, will you please? It's the 10 teams that are the best undefeated. If you can find it, I sure would appreciate
1: it. Got it here.
0: Oh, you got it?
1: I got
0: it. Okay, good. Never mind, Preston. We're good. Okay, so number one, I actually guessed number one. Would you have guessed it? Are you looking at it right now, or you just, got it?
1: I'm looking at it, but I'm going to tell you right. I've only looked at number one so far. I would not have guessed number one, but it does make sense after seeing it.
0: Number one is Texas Tech.
1: Yeah.
0: They've got an unbelievably easy schedule in a league that's not great. Yeah, Texas Tech has, Texas Tech, if they don't go 11-1, it's going to be a bad year. For all the money they're spending, they got to go at least 11-1. I mean, their schedule is just ridiculous.
1: Yeah, the metric they give here, Jim, is opponents in post-spring top 25 is zero for Texas Tech.
0: Yeah, I'm telling you, dude. It should be easy. Look at this. Abilene Christian at Oregon State, Houston. Now, Houston's good, but they're at home. Sam Houston at Colorado, Arizona State homecoming, at Cincinnati, Arizona home, West Virginia home, at Oklahoma State, at Baylor, TCU. They got like three games that they could possibly lose. Am I right?
1: Absolutely. And even that is a stretch to say they could even possibly. I mean, they could lose those games. You got to play the game. But odds would be greatly in their favor.
0: Yeah, they're going to be favored in every game. All right, go ahead. Keep going. Who's number two?
1: Number two is Notre Dame.
0: Another unbelievably easy schedule.
1: Yeah, their only three opponents in the top 25 after the spring was BYU, Miami, and SMU. I would assume that they're far more talented than BYU and SMU, even with all the hype SMU has. Miami should be a really tough game.
0: Yes, I totally agree with you.
1: And speaking of Miami, they're number three, so you got thoughts on both of those.
0: You're right. I mean, they play each other. Whoever wins between them, the two of them, has a good chance. Not probably, but they got a really good chance to go undefeated. And then the next team is the team that I'm picking to win the national championship. And that is the Oregon Ducks. That is the team I'm going with, J-Mo. What do you think about that? Is that crazy, J-Mo?
1: No, I mean, people love that kid, Dante Moore. I mean, people are all in on him. I don't know how good the quarterback class is, but I know a lot of people have said he'll be the top quarterback out of the class in the NFL draft. So, I mean, if he plays at a high level, the rest of the team has been very robust around him, I feel like, over the past couple of years. They lost to who? Indiana last year in the playoff, isn't that right?
0: Yes, they did.
1: Yeah, I mean, that's if you lost to the national championship, I got a pretty good shot to make it back there.
0: Here's their schedule. Boise State, Oklahoma State, Portland State. That's easy three. At USC will be interesting. Then they got UCLA at home, Nebraska at home, at Illinois, Northwestern at home, at Ohio State. That's the biggest game that they've got. Michigan at home, at Michigan State, and then Washington at home. So, I mean, they're going... I mean, they're not going to go worse. I mean, their worst season would be 10-2, probably, you know?
1: Losing those two road games, you think, at USC and at Ohio State?
0: Maybe, yeah. There's a possibility, although I think they beat USC. I think they're really good. The next one is the team that I'm playing the under of, and that's Indiana. I think that they finally have a serious schedule. I mean, they've got, they don't play anybody early. They're Ohio State at home on October 17th is their first really big game. They're at Nebraska, which won't be a pushover, but then they're at Michigan. They play Ohio State at home, at Michigan, then Minnesota, which not will be easy. USC won't be easy. At Washington won't be easy. So they got that stretch right there. I just don't see them going undefeated. After that, it's Georgia. Boy, I don't know how a team in the SEC, with all the teams that play in that thing, I don't know how, J-Mo, you can put Georgia or any team from the SEC in here. You know?
1: Yeah,
0: I just don't see it.
1: I agree.
0: Too hard.
1: It's too much of a gauntlet of a schedule. Like, you don't have to go undefeated in the SEC in order to be this marquee. I mean, I understand that's what the poll is here, but they have more teams listed in the opponents in the top 25 than any of the other teams listed on this entire list. So it seems far-fetched to me.
0: Listen to this. Tennessee State, Western Kentucky, then at Arkansas, Oklahoma at home, that'll be a battle. Vanderbilt at home, at Alabama, that'll be tough. Auburn at home, Florida in the big tea party, or the whatever it's called. And then at Ole Miss, that's not going to be easy. Missouri at home, at South Carolina, Georgia Tech. I don't know. I mean, they're gonna be really good, but I don't know. Are they going to go undefeated? That's hard for me to even think about that. After Georgia's Penn State, I'm not even going to look at it. They have no chance. Ohio State has a chance if they could win at Indiana. You know, if they win at Indiana, then that'll be big. And then the last one is North Carolina State. Let's look at them real quick. North Carolina. I know North Carolina stinks. Let me look at their North Carolina State.
1: Only one opponent in the top 25, according to CBS. That's Louisville, and they play them at home this year.
0: Louisville's good, though. Let me see here.
1: Seems like it.
0: Golly, Phil Steele doesn't like North Carolina State at all.
1: He does not. That's why I was kind of surprised to see them on the list. I've been kind of selling their stake, even though the public's buying it.
0: Down there at about 8. Well, right off the bat, they're at Virginia. I mean, Virginia had one of their best years they've ever had last year. And then they got the Richmond Spiders at Vanderbilt, Appalachian State, then Louisville at home, Wake Forest at Stanford, Cal at home, Duke at home, Syracuse. Boy, that conference is bad. Syracuse at home, at Florida State, at North Carolina. Yeah, I don't think they're going undefeated. Matter of fact, I don't know if anybody's going undefeated, tell you the truth. You know? I really don't know. I don't know if anybody's going undefeated.
1: Well, the last one they list, Jim, is the other favorite to win the SEC, and that's Texas at number 10. Again, kind of like what you said about Georgia being it. It's hard to put an SEC team and think they're going to go undefeated.
0: I can't see any team in the SEC this year going undefeated. I just can't. And it's not because of they're not that good. It's just because they got bombs all over their schedule. I mean, Vanderbilt almost beat Texas last year. I mean, excuse me, yeah, Vanderbilt at Texas had them right down to the wire. Mississippi State almost beat Georgia and Texas. Gave both of them good matches.
1: Yep.
0: So I don't know. I don't know how anybody could predict somebody going undefeated unless you're wearing their boxer shorts. Now, if you got Georgia boxer shorts on, then I can understand it.
1: Oh, it's about, Jim, isn't it about like imagine this article for the National Football League. Like, imagine somebody being like, these are the teams that could go undefeated in the NFL. No one's going undefeated in the NFL. I feel the same way about the SEC. No one's going undefeated in the Southeastern Conference.
0: I'm going to tell you, if you go 9-0 in the Southeastern Conference, you have gotten after it.
1: That's right.
0: Impressive. That's very impressive. 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I am here today at the wonderful Othello's in Norman. Great food coming out. Jeremy's already getting after it. How is that? Good, Jeremy? Good food? Yeah, I know it, man. This is. I don't talk about Italian food very often, but Othello's is it now. So you come on down, get something to eat, drink. We're going to have a great party. It is 50 years that Mr. Al Eschbeck has been doing radio, and he's going to be here in an hour or so. And we got a lot of big surprises, a lot of fun. It's going to be a great day with some big announcements, I might add. So make sure you stay tuned right here at the home of the Oklahoma City Thunder, the sports animal.
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0: Back here today at Othello's in Norman. It is the 50th anniversary of Al Eschbeck starting in the radio business. And I believe are you on the line, Lugnut? Oh, you're set. Okay. Let's get to the phones real quick. You're on the Sports Animal. Go ahead, please.
20: Hey, Trevor. My name's Antonio Bischetti. How you doing?
0: I'm good, my man. That sounds like a good, solid Italian name. I like that.
18: Hey, I grew up, you know, I love my mother, love my grandmother. It's all gravy where I'm from. So I came down here. I've been following basketball for a while. Been listening to you talk about the Thunder. Was a little disappointed we didn't make it to the finals this year. But, you know, it is what it is. Sometimes you just got to take the good with the bad.
0: Right.
18: But personally, I mean, I grew up sort of in a golf family, right? And I heard some rumors that you made some negative comments about my man Tiger Woods. You want to tell me what's up with that?
0: Oh, well, a long, long time ago when he did that deal and his wife hit him with the iron and all of that stuff, I came on the radio right after that and said, Tiger Woods has lost. See, Tiger Woods is a great player. I mean, he's one of the most talented players that's ever played. There's no doubt about it. I think the guy is amazing. And I used to have a man crush on the guy. I mean, I used to love him. But then when I saw what a pig he was in his real life, I couldn't cheer for him anymore. So I told everybody, I came on the air and I said, Tiger Woods will never win another major. And the reason why was because, not because he couldn't play anymore, it's because I thought the number one thing that he had on top of his talent was his intimidation factor to the other players. And my feeling was, having played at a high level, I think when you do the things that he did, I think his intimidation level went away. And you saw, now listen, he came back and he won Player of the Year that year. So the guy's amazing. And then he ended up winning that major, which made me lose my bet. But I still thought it was a great bet. And if I wouldn't have been such an idiot and said ever and just said 5 years, everybody would have still bet me and I would have won. But yeah, that's the whole story behind me and Tiger Woods.
18: Trevor, I get that, buddy. But, you know, what I was saying, you're looking at Trevor talking mad junk about Tiger.
0: Well, I mean, I don't know how. I mean, you mean that he was a disgusting pig in his real life, you mean?
18: Well, you know, I wouldn't go that far.
0: What do you mean he wouldn't go that far? He was cheating on his wife all over the place? I mean, that's okay with you, I guess?
18: We all make mistakes, Trevor.
0: We all make mistakes. Okay, good. Well, all I know is that I hope that he can just have a good life physically and everything. And because of what happened to him, this will probably make you really mad, but he's the second best golfer of all time. I go with Jack Nicklaus, number one.
18: Jack Nicklaus, number one. Okay, well, if you say so.
0: All right, thanks for the call. Appreciate it. I don't know. I guess he was trying to get me all fired up, huh? Let's go back to the phones. You're on the Animal. Go ahead, please.
20: Jim.
0: Lugnut, what's up? You going to help me with this Little League thing, dude?
20: So they have areas when they register their teams that they can have players from. And Oklahoma had a young man from Ponca City who was not in the region. And they knew that he wasn't in the region, and they took him anyway.
0: Wow.
20: So the rest of the teams found out, called him out, and this is the second year in a row this has happened.
0: Well, I mean, what's going on? Is it the same team that's done it both times, like the same area?
20: Same organization.
0: Well, I mean, what is going on, man? I mean, do you have any idea? I mean, that's pathetic.
20: Well, I mean, it's just the need to feel like they need to try to win, but they had kids in the area that could have very easily played for them and been just fine, but they didn't.
0: What is the area? What is the area?
20: Yeah, no. Well, it's just a Tulsa, right there in Tulsa, but just, you know, Ponca City was outside of the area.
0: Right.
20: There's one in Shawnee that could register with, like, Chandler, Prague, Meeker, you know, just like a 25, 30-mile radius.
0: I see. What about the women? What happened to the girls? What'd they do?
20: Same deal. Same
0: thing. Is it from the same area, too?
20: Yeah, Tulsa, yeah.
0: Oh, my gosh. What are they doing? And Bill Hastings texted me, you know, and he said he's going to check into it. So he's looking into it. You're giving me some great stuff. Maybe Bill can find out a little bit more, because that's just ridiculous, man. You know? It makes us look
20: really
0: terrible.
20: Crazy. Yeah. There's some good organizations there in Tulsa that have some really talented teams, too. But I don't know what they're doing, but they need a ban or be kicked out. So, all right.
0: I'm with you, my man.
20: Jim.
0: All right, Lugnut, thanks. Lugnut's just sitting at the bar over here, by the way, just making a phone call for us. But I appreciate it. I told him to do that. So, somebody just said, people do make mistakes. His was a habit as many times as he did it. That's right. That's why callers are so ignorant. You're right, man. Listen, don't get on to that guy, because I think he was just trying to get me fired up, which is kind of sad, really, because on a day that this is this big, which I believe, I don't know, I think it's maybe the, I think it's the coolest day I've ever done radio. I really do. I think this is literally the greatest day I think I've ever done radio, to be able to do radio with this guy for this many years, and to be here on his 50th show is just going to be really, really special. So, but you don't have to get me fired up. By the way, somebody, what's going on here? Somebody has sent out a something on Instagram. Oh, sports animal, Jim and Al's story. Okay, this is pretty cool. I don't know who this guy is. Do I know who this guy is by any chance? Anyway, we'll talk about it. Coming up, hour number two, I'm here today at Othello's. It is a party, ladies and gentlemen. Big, big, big, big party. Al Eschbeck, 50 years. Come on out, get some great food. When we get back, we're going to light the phones up. 405-900-9957. That is our Lucky Star line. It's also the Johnny's Charcoal Broiler text line. So phone calls, text messages, and about an hour from now, Big Al Eschbeck will be here, and it's going to be a great, great time. Got some guests coming and everything else. So come see us in Othello's in Norman. It's an O-Genie break on the Leader in Sports, The Animal.
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0: It is hour number two. Welcome back, Jim Traber, on this hot Monday, but it's a special Monday. Because we are here at wonderful Othello's with the great food down in Norman. There's also one in Edmond. And it is just a great place to come and eat and drink and have a good time. All the sporting events are always on here. And this is Al Especk's hideout. I don't know if it's a hideout. It's his place that he goes. And we are celebrating today 50 years on the radio for Mr. Al Especk. So we are less than an hour away. We have some great, great big announcements coming up later today. You're going to want to be listening. One is supposed to be around 4 o'clock and one's supposed to be around 5 o'clock. We're also going to be having some guests that... I'm not exactly sure exactly, but we are going to have some, I promise. I know that Joe Castiglione is definitely coming by, and I think that Bob Stoops is going to be talking to us from Jackson Hole, I believe, and some others. So we're going to have a great time out here talking with the legend, Mr. Al Especk. And this is why he is a legend. 50 years, he's the only one. When Al Especk started doing sports talk radio, there were three people in the country doing sports talk radio. Three. And then a fourth joined soon after. He is the only one that's still doing it. The only one. So it's an amazing, an astonishing accomplishment is what it is. And by the way, just a little hint for me, if the Oklahoma Sports Hall of Fame is listening, it sure would be nice if you put the guy in there. Okay? I mean, you know, I know you put some people in like, you know, gymnastics coaches and things like that. That's all well and good. How about you put the number one dude in the state of Oklahoma for 50 years in? You think maybe that would be a good idea? Anybody? What do you think? Unbelievable, man. I still can't get over it. Just still can't get over it. It's just unbelievable to me. But whatever. And by the way, if that means I'm never getting in, I don't care, okay? I want Al Especk in the daggone thing. It's important. All right, let's get to the phones. You're on The Sports Animal. Go ahead, please.
10: I 100% agree, Jim.
0: How you doing?
10: I'm okay, driving back from Texas.
0: Hey, how's that going? Is it going okay? Are you doing okay?
10: Yeah, I'm doing okay. Thank you
0: good.
10: For asking. You know, good days, bad days, teary days, happy days. You know, how it goes.
0: I hear you. I hear you.
10: But I would like to tell you, whether you're in the Sports Hall or the Hall of Fame or the Sports Hall of Fame or whatever, at 2 o'clock, you make me smile. So thank you very much, Jim Traber. You are a godsend for me at times.
0: Thank you, brother. Sister. I was going to say brother. Thank you, sister.
10: Yeah.
0: I appreciate
10: I'm
0: that
10: not
0: very
10: a brother.
0: Much. Oh, you know what? You feel like a brother, though, on the radio with us. It's great.
10: Well, I'm actually calling about this gender thing anyway.
0: Okay.
10: Is it true that Enos Kanter is going to try to declare for the WNBA?
0: Absolutely, and so is Royce White, another guy that played in the NBA. Don't be mad at them.
10: They're just embarrassing.
0: No. Listen. You're not looking at this the right way. They are trying to prove a point here because this is not. I mean, my man Jeremy Gray was like testing me the other day, going, "What the heck are they doing?" They're trying to prove a point. They say they're the most inclusive league in the world. Well, that's all well and good. Then here we go. These guys want to play in the league. See what I'm saying? That's what they're trying to do.
10: Okay.
0: Yeah. So that's what it is.
10: Somebody's got to do something. This is just becoming insane. It's insane.
0: They're getting way too much publicity for it. I'm sick of it.
10: Well, that's another thing. Do you think all this stuff between, let's say, Sophia Cunningham and Carrington or Caitlin Clark is kind of put on so people will watch the WNBA?
0: I don't think so. I really don't. I mean, then it would definitely be the WWE if that was true. But, no, I'm telling you right now, I think that there are people in that league that are upset that, I'm just going to say it right, now, anybody gets mad at me, that's fine, that a couple white girls can really play. They don't like
10: 1,000% agree with you,
0: Jim. No one else will come out and say that, but that's the truth.
10: I agree.
0: I mean, you know,
10: Racism comes in all colors, Jim. So
0: amen.
10: I agree. And they're getting all the publicity. But you know what? The thing of it is they're kind of cutting their nose off to spite their face because they're losing sponsors over there. That hit that Sophia Cunningham, that could have caused a really bad damage to her.
0: I know.
10: Have you heard? Has she got kicked out for the season, or will they do that?
0: No, they're not going to do anything. She got a flagrant two, and she'll probably miss a game or something. That's it. I mean, it's pathetic. I mean, a girl comes off the daggone floor, and she's got a bloody nose. It's obvious that she did it on purpose. And then the other girl gets kicked out. She goes into the locker room and says, "Well, the reason why I got kicked out was because of white privilege." Come on, man. That's ridiculous. Ridiculous.
10: Well, okay. Yeah. That's right. But anyway, take care of yourself and congratulations to Alex.
0: Keep fighting, girl. Okay.
10: All right. Bye-bye.
0: See you. Bye. Yeah. Keep fighting. Yeah. It's just incredible. But yeah, that's why these guys are doing it. I mean, they're trying to force their hand. And now, like I said, if you didn't hear me earlier today, now the big people who run the WNBA, they're having a meeting. I think it might be tomorrow, and they're trying to decide, they're going to define what a woman is. So I can't wait to hear what they say about that. Back to the phones. You're on the Sports Animal. Go ahead, please.
1: Hey, Jim. This is Shannon.
0: How you doing, man?
1: I'm doing really good. I have a couple of questions for you. One, not to take anything away from Al, how long have you been on sports radio?
0: It'll be 35 years for me in September.
1: All right. Do you want to be on radio for 50 plus years?
0: What a big question.
1: I think about retirement too sometimes, man, and I'm only 35.
0: Yeah, you know? I'll tell you this, man. I am unbelievably blessed. I work 4 hours a day. As long as I'm able, as long as my memory is okay, and as long as I can do it, I'll just keep doing it. I mean, unless the Sports Animal wants me gone, you know, I mean, we have a nice relationship, or at least I think we have a nice relationship. Some of the guys working around here are making faces when I say that, but I love doing it. I'm working 4 hours. I'm not planning on going anywhere, so, you know, just going to sit here and watch my man Al Eschbeck get the deserved plaudits that he deserves.
1: Yep, exactly. Never work a day of your life when you love your job, man. All right, well, hey, that's what I had for you, man.
0: Thank you, brother. Appreciate it very much. Yeah, I'm not in Al's category. Al is 50 years. I'm only 35. Lacey Lowry wrote a big thing about this. Interesting. It's about that Little League thing. I can't read it all right now, so.
11: Jim, I'm just trying to make it 1 year in sports radio, let alone 50 years in sports radio.
0: That's right. You're getting close. Don't worry. You're getting closer. Every day you're getting closer. Back to the phones. You're on the Sports Animal. Go ahead, please.
12: Hey, James, Chris. First time caller.
0: Yeah, what's up? Hey, great. What's going on?
12: So I just wanted to comment on the Little League World Series stuff. Being around it with my daughters, just kind of outside looking in. But essentially, I think the reason that they are driven to cheat is because of money. So the more successful these organizations can be, or especially at a high level or a high profile or public, you know, whatever, publicity, the more interest they get, then in turn, the more fees they get from players that sign up. Now, the thing, the kicker is that the Little League World Series is supposed to be driven by recreational leagues, but they don't really do that. They'll have kids that play a lot of high-level tournaments, A-level ball, C-level ball, whatever, B-level ball, higher than rec, and they have to play them enough times in the season on their team to get selected for an all-star team. And of course, they get selected because they have higher skills, but the lines get blurred on it's easy to blur those lines if you're already on a team and you get selected for these eight turns, you know, these all-star games. And I think the reason that they push that, or that they're willing to risk it, is because if they're successful, it can bring in more players, more people that want to be a part of the organization, and there's that $200 a month fee or whatever it may be that they can gain from that, have more teams, etc. So I think that I think it's all money driven, because I can't imagine being a coach of little ones. I can't imagine why anyone would cheat other than money.
0: Yeah, I listen. It's mind boggling to me, dude. The whole thing is just beyond belief, because these are young kids. You're right. The word recreation, this isn't recreation. I mean, this is, and you say money, how are they making money? Is there money to be made on this thing?
12: Yeah, so the coach or whoever is probably associated with an organization. That organization, he may not be playing under that organizational name, but he's definitely got the clout or whatever. I don't know him. But so we play for a team out of Stillwater. We don't pay like all these other places, but they run fees upwards of $150 a month. So all these fees that they get, we pay like a one-time fee, so we can pay for uniforms and things, which you would typically expect to pay for when you play softball or baseball. So these ones, they're like academies or whatever, big organizations, especially in Tulsa, they have a lot of those, and they bring in these kids, and these families will pay, I don't know what the fees are. They're probably upwards of $150 or more for each kid. So the more that you can get, the more players you can bring in, the more money you make. And obviously, the more publicity you can get, the more success you see, the more people that want to be a part of it. And so, again, I know that these all-star teams are not low-skill players, recreational kids trying to learn the game that are, you know, those kids kind of get left in the back burner for the kids that have more skills and have played more ball. And, but it highlights that organization, and it gives them, it's free marketing, essentially. So it gets them more players and more money. That's my philosophy. That's what I see all over the place, because we play tournaments, you know, pretty regular, and you'll see kids that are way out of classification coming to these tournaments to win rings and get pictures for these coaches so that they can advertise their organization. So I assume it has to be something along those lines, because I can't imagine why anyone would cheat when you can, especially in Tulsa, when you have as much talent as you can possibly imagine to go compete with.
0: I'll bet, yeah. Well, it's a shame. It's a shame that they can't get a daggone team to be eligible so they can go up there and win. It's ridiculous.
12: Yeah, it's insane. I mean, Tulsa's full of kids too, so I just don't get it. But I heard you guys talking about it, and I wanted to chime in.
0: Thank you. Thanks for jumping in. Appreciate you, my man.
12: Yeah, for
0: thank
12: sure.
0: You.
12: Love what you do, man. Keep it up.
0: Thank you so much. Appreciate it very much. Oh, man. Crazy stuff. Back to the phones, 405-900-9957. That's the number if you want to get in. It's Lucky Star. You said you got some text messages with some good questions. Why don't you give me a text right now?
11: All right, I got a good one for you here, Jim. This is great. We were talking about this earlier, so I think this might be what it's referencing. I was talking with Kale and Mark about it. On TV today, the inside training camp stuff, Jonathan Gannon has been on TV nonstop, former coach of the Arizona Cardinals, now the defensive coordinator with the Packers. Before he was the head coach of the Cardinals, he was a defensive coordinator for the Eagles for 1 year, had a great defense. They gave him credit for it. He gets the head coach of the Cardinals. They're terrible. Do you think that a guy like Jonathan Gannon, what, do you have any preconceived notions about him? Do you think he's a successful defensive coordinator? How successful can he be with a Packers defense that's without Micah Parsons for the first 6 weeks of the season?
0: Now, correct me if I'm wrong. Didn't he make his start with the Vikings? Was he a defensive coordinator with the Vikings?
11: So he was the assistant defensive backs coach. The only time, and then after that, he was the defensive back coach for the Colts. The first and only time he's been a defensive coordinator was 2021 and 2022 for the Eagles before he was the head coach.
0: Okay. Well, obviously, his head coaching stint was horrific. Right? I mean, just horrific. Embarrassing out there, but I don't know if anybody can coach that place. Do you?
11: Yeah, that's what Mark said. You can't hold it against a guy for not being good for the Cardinals.
0: No, there is no doubt that it is almost impossible to win with the Cardinals.
11: Let me ask you this though, Jim. Kind of make it a different kind of question. You know, Robert Saleh, they were not good for the New York Jets, but his defenses were excellent, showing that he knows how to at least coach that group of players. I don't really remember Jonathan Gannon's Cardinals defenses being any good at all.
0: I agree with you. They were not good. I mean, forget about not remembering it. They weren't any good. And look, Saleh was a horrible head coach. Horrible, in my opinion. I think he's a really good defensive coordinator. That's where he should stay. Maybe Gannon's the same way. I don't know. But I think they're taking a little bit of a risk. You know, a little bit of a risk of saying, okay, you come in and be our defensive guy here. Because let me tell you something. We all love that coach at Green Bay, but, dude, they're going to have to win soon. You know what I'm saying? I mean, everybody thinks Love is a superstar. They got all these other players that are good. If they don't win something, my man, there's going to be people soon that are sick of it. Does that make sense?
11: Yeah, I agree 100%. I actually, so without Micah Parsons for the first 6 weeks, you mentioned Jordan Love. I struggle to find a lot of star power on the Packers. Do you see a lot of star power on the Packers outside of those two guys?
0: Not really.
11: Me either.
0: Not really.
11: You're kind of talking about the Cowboys and these teams and the Ravens, teams that always have a lot of hype. I think the Packers might be in that same boat because of the massive fan base they have. Might be a little bit more hype than substance up there.
0: Yeah. I think Love's a really good player. I don't know if the guy's a winner. You know, at times I see him when it's most important time, he doesn't make the plays. Quarterbacks have got to make plays, dude. You know what I'm saying? That's all there is to it. You have to make plays. If you're going to make that much money in this league and be a star, you got to make plays. And a lot of times I don't think the guy makes plays. I really don't. So, yeah, he's talented. I've seen him do some good things. I don't know. I'm not sold. I'm not sold on him. Are you sold on him?
11: Not at all. Now, people that seem to be smarter than me, especially on NFL Network, rave about the guy. And obviously the people in Wisconsin rave about him. But for some reason, he just doesn't do it for me. I don't know. Maybe I'm biased. I don't know.
0: Yeah, I'm not a big fan. I'm not a big fan. He's good, but I don't think he's as good as some people think he is. By the way, I've got on my phone right here, I'm watching me a little poker because my man Stats, people that know, I talk about him all the time. He is a tremendous poker player, good kid, too. He is he's at the final table down in Houston at the Champions Club. He's got a little over $3 million. And, heck, the chip leader is a guy who's really good, named Brad Rubin. He's got like $28 million. So it's an uphill battle, but he's there with the final five players. So he's going to make a bunch of money. I think first place is 150, maybe, something like that. So maybe he can do something good. 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We are here today at Othello's, ladies and gentlemen. It is, yes, you know, it is the big 50-year anniversary of Al Eschbeck's first radio show. He's been doing it for 50 years, and we want you to come and get here. And Al's going to be here soon. Get yourself a table. We do have speakers everywhere, correct? We got speakers all over, so people can hear it everywhere. It's going to be great. So come on out here in Norman. Get some of that great food, unbelievable Italian food, just great Italian food. All of their stuff is good. We'll come back and talk to you some more right here on the home of the Oklahoma City Thunder, the sports animal.
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2: Cap or no cap?
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0: for our man Al.
1: Yes.
0: I'd love to be there, but I'm loving where I'm at. So, you know, without
1: all right, big boy. We'll keep it going.
0: Without him, I appreciate
1: Jeremy,
0: you guys
1: Jeremy's
0: so much.
1: Here, so we'll tell Dustin's calling in, so he's saying hi. So yeah.
0: Good. I told him to go by there this morning. Good. Hey, I want to give one shout out. We're talking about the Little League stuff. I don't know if anybody's gave a congratulation to the boys' Little League team for winning yesterday. They beat Louisiana to stay in the winner's bracket. So we need
1: no,
0: to
1: no, but they got kicked
0: those...
1: out. But they got kicked out.
0: Are the Tulsa boys got kicked?
1: Yeah, they got kicked out, dude. They got kicked out because they played an illegal player. Isn't that unbelievable?
0: Isn't it? Gosh. Okay. Yep. Well, yep. I didn't know. I just got out of class. So, man,
1: no problem.
0: Give props to Al. We love you guys, and I'll see you guys,
1: brother.
0: I guess, on Friday.
1: All right, my man. Thanks. Appreciate you. Yeah, he's no longer there. No longer there. 405-900-9957. Back to the phones. You're on The Sports Animal. Go ahead, please. Hello.
2: Hey, Jim. How are you?
1: I'm good. How you doing?
2: Good. Sorry you caught me off guard.
1: That's okay.
2: Did I hear you right? Did you say that a professional league is going to look in and determine what is a woman and what isn't a woman?
1: Yes, the WNBA is having a meeting, I think, tomorrow, and they're going to decide on what a woman is, because Enos Kanter and Royce White have both said that they're going to declare for the draft, and now they're figuring that all the things that they said about how inclusive they are, they've got to figure out how inclusive they're really going to be. Isn't that beautiful?
2: Oh,
1: that's beautiful.
2: Funny.
1: Yeah, it's unbelievable.
2: Absolutely.
1: That's why different people have said to me, I can't believe Enos Kanter's doing that. He's doing it for a reason. They're doing it to force their hand because they say how inclusive they are. Well, are they really going to be inclusive? We'll see. You know?
2: That's funny.
1: Yep.
2: That's
1: Listen,
2: funny.
1: I got to tell you something. If I was 22 years old, all right, and I was a really, really good basketball player, but I couldn't make it into the pro level, I would put on a daggone dress and go make $1 million in the WNBA.
2: Why not?
1: Yeah, I mean, they're the ones that say they want them in there, so put a dress on, say that you're a woman, and then go play. They going to stop you?
2: No. Nobody's stopping anybody today.
1: No, you're right, dude. You're exactly right. Common sense should stop it, but we don't have common sense anymore.
2: Not anymore, and congratulations on how you did in Vegas.
1: Thank you, my man. Appreciate your call very much. Take care. 405-900-9957 is the number. We are getting closer and closer. People are rolling in, so having a good time here at Othello's in Norman. Big party for Mr. Eshbeck. He deserves it. Totally deserves it. And we love that he is here. So back to the phones. You're on The Sports Animal. Go ahead, please.
3: Hey, Jim. What's up, buddy?
1: How you doing, man?
3: Oh, pretty good. So, you know, unlike the NBA, I am not an inclusive person. I have three daughters, and I am not going to include a male in anything that they do that is their sport. So I'm curious, and I want your opinion on this, because you did raise daughters, but what is going to happen if they start allowing a trans to be in the NBA, all that, what is going to happen to that league? Because the NBA is who's backing that up. What is the NBA going to do? Then what is that going to do to a city like Oklahoma City, who's very, very progressive in what, you know, how they approach everyday life, blah, blah, blah. So what is that going to do to these small market teams that don't support all the BS that everything is getting, you know, that's getting shoved in your face everywhere? And I just want to get your thoughts on that, man. I'll take it off the air.
1: Yeah, thanks, man. Look, I don't think the NBA is going to be affected by it. I went like this because I didn't think you were going to be here, Cisco. I thought you weren't going to be here. I wouldn't do anything. No, actually, I did that because you look like something's wrong with you. Sorry. Anyway, Cisco, our program director, I thought he wasn't coming, but he is here, so that's good. We got just

0: I don't know what I would do if guys were going into the bathroom. I wouldn't be happy about it. But I will tell you this. The good thing is that the NBA is coming back in October, and we won't have to talk about this stuff, and it's just it'll be a great time. Great season. Cannot wait. Thunder, Spurs, Knicks. Going to be fun, man. Going to be, and, of course, you got to throw the Sixers in there, which nobody has any idea what they're going to do. It's going to be really interesting to see what they do. 405-900-9957 is the number. Alex Beck should be here in about 20 minutes or so, and then the party will start, and the surprises will come. Let's get another. You got any text back there, J-Mo? Give me a text.
1: Yeah, I got some text, Jim, but I think you should get to this caller first here.
0: All right, let's do it. You're on the Sports Animal. Go ahead, please.
2: Hello, Jim.
0: Yeah, what's up?
2: I was telling the guy, I'm old enough to remember listening to Al back in 76.
0: It's awesome.
2: 77, when he was first getting started.
0: That's awesome.
2: A very dear friend took me to my first OU game. It was OU Nebraska in 75.
0: Uh-huh.
2: And kind of got me to be a Sooner fan. Well, I'm from a small town in South Central Kansas, and back then in the evening, you could get the radio station Al was on, very faint, but I could get it.
0: Right.
2: And basically only in the wintertime. But I always listened to him. He had a couple of catchphrases. I don't know that he uses them anymore. One of them was he'd always say, give me a physical break.
0: Yes, he does that still.
2: And another one, I don't know if I should say it or not. People don't have a sense of humor anymore. But I'll text it to you, and then you
0: all
2: can
0: right.
2: decide.
0: Tell
2: Al I appreciate listening to him for all these years.
0: All right, my man. Thanks so much. He's probably listening to you right now, driving up here to be my guest. So thanks for the call. Very nice. Man, he's been listening to Al for 50 years. That's impressive. Of course, the other big thing that Al says is, see ya. So always good to have catchphrases. I like that. 405-900-9957. Give me a text. I want to hear a text. What
1: Shaping the minds is a great catchphrase too, Jim.
0: Yeah,
1: I got
0: a text very nice
1: for you.
0: One, yes.
1: So this weekend was the old-timers game in New York for the Yankees, and a bunch of really good names went out there to the old-timers game. Why don't more franchises do an old-timers game, and have you ever been invited to be part of an Orioles old-timers game if they even have one?
0: That's a good question. I've never been invited to be an old-timer. I was invited to Japan to be an old-timer one time, but I couldn't make it because I have to work during the fall, and that's when they were going to do it. But, yeah, there aren't many teams. I mean, I don't even know. My guess is there anybody but the Yankees that has an old-timers game?
1: Not to my knowledge, no.
0: I don't think so. I don't think anybody has an old-timers. I think they're the only ones. And I promise you, if the Orioles had an old-timers game, they probably would not invite me. They would probably invite the Stars. And those would be the people that they'd want to see. Now, like I said, I have been invited back to the 25th anniversary of the World Series championship for the Arizona Diamondbacks. But I don't know if I'm going to be able to make it because of football. Although I think that's, you know... What's interesting is, J-Mo, is that's the weekend that OU plays on Friday night.
1: Oh, that's against New Mexico. No, that's the first game, right? They play on Friday night?
0: Oh, you're right, man. I'm wrong. I'm always wrong on this stuff. When is the so they do play on Saturday against I can look it up right now. This is ridiculous. I got it right here. So September 5th is UTEP. And then, what is going on here? Why does it say, help me out, man, because Phil Steele says that they're playing on every game on Saturday, but they're not. Which game is it? Is it UTEP, the very first game?
1: Yeah.
0: Isn't it on Friday night?
1: Except they got moved to the fourth. That's right.
0: That's what it is. That's exactly right. That's when it did it. That's exactly when it, that's right. So September 4th. So see that weekend, September 19th, that's a Saturday. And that's when they're having it Thursday, Friday, Saturday. So there's different events, you know, for the weekend. But I don't really do that. You know, I wasn't a player. You know what I'm saying?
1: That makes sense. It's fun to be a part of, though. And I mean, it's fun to celebrate the.

0: passed, you know? So, like, all the players were out there for the Yankees Old Timers Day, all the coaches and everything, a ton of fans out there. And, it, you know, it's just kind of fun to bridge the gap. The players certainly don't look like they used to, as you might imagine, but it's still, you know, to see a guy like George Lombard Jr., for example, that just got called up to the majors, he's having conversations with, like, the Bernie Williams of the world is a pretty neat thing to see.
1: Yeah. Yeah, no doubt. Well, it is cool when all those dudes come in. Ladies and gentlemen, he's in the house, Mr. Al Eschbeck. Give him a hand here. There he is, ladies and gentlemen. 50 years. He doesn't look a day over 80, Al. Not a day over 80. Nah, he looks great, man. Good stuff. We got some surprises coming up, though. We really do. It's going to be a lot of fun. Let me get another call in. You're on The Sports Animal. Go ahead, please.
2: Hey, Jim. How you doing?
1: I'm good. How are you?
2: I'm well. Hey, when I grew up as a kid, I'm 42 right now. When I grew up as a kid, it was in the fall, you played soccer, football. You had about a week off, and then you went into basketball or wrestling. Then you had about another week off, and then you went into, you know, baseball or track or whatever, you know, you did. And that's
1: right.
2: Just kind of how you grew up. And it was maybe $50 for your little league team, maybe $50 for your soccer team or whatnot. I have a son now. I had a potential to play, fortunately, baseball, basketball, and football at the next level. And not once did I get lessons. Not once did I do this or that. But the prices right now in youth sports, I live in Edmond. I'm a transplant coming in here from Cincinnati, Ohio. But it's, you know, you want to get on a good travel team, and my son's decent at baseball, it's $3,000 before you even get started. And that's not even counting uniforms or anything. Then I look at basketball, which is what I played in college. And in order for him to play basketball, it's another $800 just to be on the team. And then when you go to tournaments, the entry fee just to get in for the week, I mean, not even the weekend, Jim, it's the day. It's $50 a day just to go watch your kid play.
1: That's unbelievable.
2: And I sit there and go, and then, like, you talk about youth football, and it's like, yeah, he wants to play football. Well, then you got to buy the helmet. You got to buy the shoulder pads. You got to buy all the gear. And I'm sitting there going, when's it going to end? Because, you know, you could spend $15,000 on your kid just by playing sports to be on good teams, but you could go the rec route, I guess, but they're not getting challenged, I guess, is what I'm saying. Rec
1: well,
2: is good
1: see, that's
2: for
1: a,
2: certain
1: see,
2: kids.
1: That's a sad thing, man. That's a sad thing for me because when I was young, my dad would not let me play in, like, leagues that played, you know, 70, 80, 90 games. I mean, it was you know, they wouldn't let you do it. My dad would let me play in one league, and then he would let me play, like, an all-star, like, travel situation, and that was it. So I probably played about maybe 30 games a year. But like you said, my deal is that I'd play football, have one day off, basketball, have one day off, baseball, have one day off, football. That was my life. I mean, my dad gave me one day off. That's it. And it wasn't because, he wasn't forcing me. It was because I wanted to. If I would have said to him, Dad, I want to stop playing basketball, he would have let me do that. But he wouldn't have been happy with me, but he would have let me do it. So it's just so messed up nowadays, you know, with all these stupid AAU and basketball and all these camps, and you got to go to these 7-on-7. I got a grandson who's playing ninth grade, and he's been going to these deals. I've gone to a couple of them in Tulsa, like one of them in Broken Arrow, where they got like 15 million fields up there, and you got to pay a bunch of money to get in and watch them play these flag football games. It's just, it's incredible what's going on nowadays.
2: Yeah, and my point, my dad was a high school basketball coach for 35 years in Ohio, and he didn't let me play AAU basketball until I was a sophomore in high school. He didn't let me play football until I was in eighth grade. The only thing he allowed us to do is after the rec league was over in baseball, we were able to play on the quote-unquote all-star team where you played maybe six tournaments on the next six weekends, and then you were done.
1: Right.
2: My fear as a parent is we do very well, but I'm at the point where do you invest that $15,000 into, you know, the future, or do you let your kid do what he wants to do? And I'm at the point of I'd rather invest it in my future to make sure he has an education and so forth. But I don't know how parents of kids who are middle class or below, and I'm not trying to be arrogant or anything like that.
1: I just don't know how they do it.
2: I don't know how they do it, and it's a shame.
1: Yeah, I don't know how they do it either. I'm a lot older than you, I'm sure, but here, let me tell you this. What I would say is, and I hate saying this. Trust me, I hate saying this. But if I were you, I would pick the sport that he loves the most / he's the best at, and that's where I would spend the most money. And then just tell him, hey, okay, you want to travel in baseball? We'll travel in baseball. But in basketball, dude, you're just going to play for your middle school, and in high school, you're not going to do all that. That's what I would do. And that's sad because I would love to see the kid play everything that he possibly can. But, I mean, it's ridiculous if you're going to have to drop off $30,000, $40,000, $50,000 a year so that you can play all those sports.
2: Yeah, and that's my frustration with it, because it was like, hey, you grew up in a town, you have a town team, you go to another town, you kick their butt, and you move on. And nowadays, it's, hey, you got travel baseball, you'll drive to Florida and play a team that's, you know, in Tulsa. And it's
1: what
2: are we doing here? Why don't we just, we got enough talent in Oklahoma to play in Oklahoma. And this was all brought up by the past call of the expenses and how teams make money and so forth. And it just triggered me because I've been fighting this and fighting this and fighting this. And I'm old school, and my son hates it because I don't allow him to play trial. I allow him to do baseball because, like you said,
1: that's
2: the one he loves.
1: Listen to me, man. You tell your son that my dad didn't let me play football until my freshman year in high school, and I had 30 football scholarship offers. Now, I know it's different nowadays because if you don't do all that crap, you may not be seen. But if he's good enough and you're playing in a district where there's going to be, you know, a decent amount of people, then – He'll still be okay. Trust me. But if baseball is his sport, then, you know, I still don't like it because I think it's absolutely ridiculous that they play that many games. But that would be the one that I would concentrate on. And but make sure he doesn't give up the other ones. You know what I'm saying?
2: No, I'm with you. And like I said, I have two older brothers, and all both brothers, they got offered in three sports. I got offered in three sports. We were very fortunate in that aspect. But it's just a shame that they're putting this pressure. Like, there was a travel team we tried out for fall ball, which is supposed to be laid back a little bit. And the coach said, if you play another sport, we don't want you. Well, hell, I don't want my kid playing for a guy like that because he's 11 years old.
1: I know, and that's what they're doing nowadays. It's a shame. I got to run. Thanks for the call, my man. Call again. I appreciate it, okay? 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I'm here today at Othello's. Al Eschbeck is in the building. It is 50 years that this man has been doing radio. You're going to want to come out and see him. We haven't heard about his trip either. Haven't heard his trip. He just got back. So we're going to talk to him soon. And like I said, we've got some big surprises coming up too. So you're going to want to hold on for that. Come on out. We still got tables and seats. By the way, we've got speakers everywhere. So if you're going to be sitting in the other room, you'll be able to hear the show. We got everything going good. So great job by all the people here that I'll be thanking, I promise, later on. Stay with us. This is the home of the Oklahoma City Thunder, the sports animal.
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1: We're back here today at Othello's. Just a few minutes away from Mr. Eschbeck taking the microphone with the call of the day today. I give it to the guy, the last guy, I was talking about all the stuff that's going on with it. It's really a shame what they've done to young people's sports nowadays. Really is. Makes me so mad, but whatever. That's the direction they want to go. A lot of people are making money. That's what it is. All right, let's get back to the phones. You're on The Sports Animal. Go ahead, please.
26: Tim?
1: Yeah, Maggie, how you doing?
2: I'm okay. Sick of the heat, but I'm okay. Hey, I got to tell you this story. When you were having your brain surgery, Al was standing in for you.
1: Right.
2: And I called one day, and he kind of did like an interview of me. He didn't, my history and stuff. And right. Anyhow, I said, Al, I remember I took a job in California in 89, and I followed you in the newspaper. You had a syndicated column.
1: Mm-hmm.
2: And he said it wasn't the Times, what was the Orange County Register. But anyhow, so that's 36 years ago. And then I came back here in real early 90s, and of course I found you. And then there was Al with the Sports Animal. So I've actually followed Al longer than you, Jim.
1: That is awesome. That is really cool. Really cool. You could read what he wrote out there in California, huh?
2: Yeah, he had a syndicated column that was in the Orange County Register. He said it wasn't the Times, and then I got to thinking, I didn't get the Times. I got the Orange County Register. He had a syndicated column.
1: Yeah,
2: He'll remember. If you ask him, he'll say, yeah, he had a syndicated column.
1: Oh, I know he'll remember. He's amazing. Absolutely.
2: Oh, he's got an elephant brain.
1: Well, good. Well, I'm sure glad to hear from you, Maggie, and he's listening, so he knows you're talking good about him, okay?
2: I love both you and Al. I mean, he's just he's amazing. I just hope to be like him at his age.
1: Yeah, I know. I hear you. All right, Maggie. Thanks, girl. Appreciate you. Yep, everybody. A lot of people have been watching him listening to him for a long time. 50 years he's been on the radio. That is unbelievably impressive.
0: Jim, got some breaking news for you before we get to this next call.
1: What do you got?
0: We were talking about the Dallas Cowboys, a lot of Cowboys fans here in town. Last year at the trade deadline, they acquired Quinnen Williams, a standout defensive tackle. They have given him a 3-year extension for a total of $105 million.
1: Well, I mean, I don't mind that. I mean, the dude, he's a stud in the middle, and it's an important position. I mean, I think $35 million a year is a little bit too much? Probably, but that's, everything's going up, up, up, That's the way it is, J-Mo, right? Everything's going up.
0: Sure.
1: I did hear Cale Gundy and Mark Rogers today basically saying that, they weren't talking about me, but they were on the totally the other side about running backs. They said that if a running back makes a difference, then you got to pay him. I'm sorry. There's about four dudes in the league that should get paid money, but it shouldn't be $25 million. I can promise you that. I mean, it's too much. It's going to be too much. You'll see. We'll see. We'll see what happens when these guys start signing these running backs for that much money. You're going to have other dudes on the team that are going to be, you're not going to be able to sign them. Pretty simple. Pretty simple. Okay. What do we got? You going to get one more call in?
0: Sure. Let's get one more in.
1: Let's do it. You're on the Sports Animal. Go ahead, please.
3: Jim, how's it going?
1: Good. How are you?
3: Doing good. Hey, just wanted to give it up to you and give you an example of how the W on our throats all the time.
1: Yes. Uh-oh.
3: I was getting a notification on my phone over and over, and I looked, and I'm getting a notification of every WNBA draft pick that was happening. And I'm like, what is this? And I had to go in and double check that I wasn't following the WNBA, and
1: right.
3: I'm not. So if that doesn't prove that they shove it down our throats, I don't know what that is.
1: Absolutely. So, you're right. No, you're exactly right, dude. That's a perfect example. I don't get any notifications from ESPN anymore because they'll be about the WWE, they'll be about the WNBA. I don't care about that stuff. Don't care about it. So I don't get them anymore.
3: Yep,
1: I'm with you.
3: Wanted to give it up to you on that. You're right.
1: Thank you, brother. Appreciate it. Thank you so much. I got some good people sending me some really cool stuff on Instagram, too. All right. Is that Matt Meyer in the house? It sure is. Yeah, good to see Matty Meyer here. Man, we're all here. And we're all here for one reason, and that is Mr. Al Eschbeck. So when I get back, he will join me on the radio. And we have some great things coming up. I mean great things coming up. So you're going to make sure you want to keep it right here. J-Mo, are you going to stop by? Are you going to have a chance?
0: I don't know if I'll have time tonight, but I'm sending my warm wishes to Al and my love with everyone. Congratulations to him. Unbelievable accomplishment. I'm so happy to be on the same airways as him for a short amount of time.
1: Outstanding, J-Mo. Thanks a lot. Good job today, bro.
0: We'll see
1: you. 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We're at Othello's in Norman. Come on by. Coming up, he is the legend, and he'll be right here next to me on the leader in sports, The Animal.
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37: 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They're choose two combo meals for $10. 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Listen up. 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
1: And we're back here at Othello's on this hot Monday. It is a big, big day. The man sitting next to me 50 years ago today had no idea what he was doing. He started a radio show, and look what has happened. He is the man who has done it all for all of us, and this show is known as the Dominant
10: Duo,
1: Mr. Al Eschbach. How are you, sir?
10: I am wonderful. You know, the crazy thing about the 50 years, one of the, probably the craziest ever that about they don't know, I started when I was 10 years old. Who starts doing when they're 10 years old?
1: Yeah.
10: Right?
1: We know that's not true because we got a party here for you last year, so come on. Anyway, man, good to have you home, and we got something special in here. This is so cool. This is the mayor of Norman, Stephen Tyler Holman. Now, you're not named after the Stephen Tyler, are you? Tell me that's true.
11: My dad's favorite singer.
1: Is it really?
11: Yeah.
1: Oh, that's so cool.
11: But my name is spelled differently. It's spelled with a PH.
1: Right.
11: Because my dad is also named Stephen, spelled with a V. So he goes by Steve. He calls in all the time. So.
1: Okay, good. Now, you've been listening to Sports Animal since you were little?
11: Yeah.
10: He went to school with my son, Alex.
1: Yep. Oh, really?
11: Yep. Graduated Norman High the same year.
1: Okay. Yeah. Now, move in a little bit, Steve, so we can get some issues. So okay. You got something. I'm going to give the mic to you, Stephen. You take over.
11: Okay. So... one of the few things I actually have the power to do as mayor is do official recognitions and proclamations for businesses or people that have done something significant in the city of Norman. And so we wrote up a resolution in recognition of Al Eschbach and his lasting impact for Norman. So I thought I'd come on the air and read it out loud for everybody and present it to him here in person. So with that, a resolution of the mayor of the city of Norman, Oklahoma, recognizing Al Eschbach for 50 years in sports radio in his lasting impact on the community. Whereas Al Eschbach has dedicated 50 years to sports talk radio, becoming one of the most recognizable and respected voices in Oklahoma media. And whereas throughout his distinguished career, Al has provided insight, analysis, and commentary that has informed, entertained, and connected generations of listeners across the state and beyond. And whereas for decades, Al has been a cornerstone of sports radio through his work with WWLS, the Sports Animal, including his role alongside Jim Traeger, Barry Trammell, and Dean Blevins on the Dominant Duo and
1: Total Dominance.
11: Total Dominance Hour, sorry about that.
1: That's all right.
11: Weekday afternoons followed by Inside Sports with Al Eschbach, further solidifying his place as a daily fixture in the lives of Oklahoma sports fans. And whereas known for his distinctive voice, passion, and deep knowledge of music and athletics, Al has built a legacy as a pioneer in sports talk radio, helping shape the way fans engage with sports not only in Oklahoma, but across the country. And whereas Al's national impact and notoriety have brought recognition to Oklahoma's sports scene, and his work has earned him numerous honors and awards, reflecting his excellence and influence in the field of broadcasting. And whereas Al's journey began in New Jersey, and he later made his way to Norman to attend the University of Oklahoma, where he built the foundation for both his career and his lifelong connection to this community. And over the decades, Al has become not just a voice on the radio, but a familiar and trusted presence in the daily lives of countless Oklahomans. And whereas, like many in our community, I have been listening to Al since I was a kid, and his voice has been a constant in the background of so many moments tied to Oklahoma sports. And whereas we are fortunate to have someone of Al's caliber called Norman home and to have benefited from his contributions to sports media and the broader community for so many years. Now, therefore, I, Mayor of the City of Norman, Oklahoma, do hereby recognize and celebrate Al Eschbeck for 50 years in sports radio and thank him for his enduring impact on the state of Oklahoma, the nation, and the city of Norman. Passed and approved this 10th day of August, 2026.
1: Wow, that's beautiful. That's awesome, Al.
10: Thank you so much. I got one question.
11: Yeah.
10: Can I have a street named after me?
11: Well, we do have a process for that.
1: We need to do it, man. You need to figure out a
11: spot. Yeah, we can definitely figure it out. I'm just kidding.
10: Hey,
1: no, make sure it's like an alley with a gutter people are drinking on, because that'd be perfect.
11: We can name an alleyway on campus corner.
10: Where the homeless people live.
11: Okay.
1: Hey, now, Mayor, tell us about this really cool thing you're doing with the water tower with Dr. Pepper and Game Day and all that, whatever it is.
11: Yes, so the water tower is the oldest water tower standing in Norman, almost 100 years old. It was decommissioned 15 years ago or so and was actually going to be torn down. The cost to do that was nearly $500,000, so I didn't really love the idea of spending $500,000 to tear it down. It's not structurally deficient or anything. It just doesn't look very nice, and we have no use for it currently. And so a couple years ago, we started talking about the idea of, well, maybe we should preserve it. We could do something neat with it, like a art project or paint something on it that looks nice, or... we talked about just painting it white and putting City of Norman on one side and the OU logo on the other. And so we talked about a bunch of different things and couldn't really come to a decision on anything specific and how to come up with the funding to do it. So this idea came up about a year ago. I think it had been kicked around a little bit. I remember an OU employee from, I think, facilities maintenance approached me, came to my office and spoke to me about it and said, I see this water tower every day when I'm at work, and I've just been wondering what you guys are going to do, and have you thought about, you know, the Fansville commercials with the Boz? And I thought, yeah, I kind of have thought about that, and that's kind of where it started. And then a Councilmember Dixon, he had a cousin that works in the corporate world. She knew somebody at Dr. Pepper, and they responded really quickly and said they were very interested in partnering with us. And so we entered into an agreement 2 weeks ago. The council approved unanimously, and they're going to basically fund most of the cost it would take to repaint the tower and put their logo on it. So this will preserve it for another 10 to 15 years, and then people at that time can decide what they want to do from there, if they want to keep the Dr. Pepper thing or do something else.
10: That is cool.
1: That is really cool, man. Well, listen, we really appreciate this,
10: thank
1: man.
10: Thank you, man.
1: I really appreciate it so much.
10: Mayor, thank you.
1: That's awesome, Al. Now, we got another big surprise, too, coming up, don't we, Al? Later on?
10: Yes.
1: Okay,
10: yes.
1: At 4:25, we're going to talk to Bob Stoops.
10: Yep.
1: And he is...
10: Jackson Hole. Daughter's getting married.
1: Oh, really?
10: Yes.
1: Is she getting married there?
10: Yes.
1: Well, they're smart not to get married here.
10: Absolutely.
1: My gosh, 150 degrees. But, Jackson Hole probably... I wonder what the weather is there. It's probably pretty nice.
10: Yeah, I bet it's really nice.
1: By the way, you want to know who you need to thank? You want to know that you need to thank for what just happened? For this?
10: Yeah.
1: Tony.
10: Really?
1: Am I right, Tony?
0: Stephen had a lot to do with that. Tony, you're the mayor.
10: That's exactly right.
0: Stephen had a lot to do with that. But just me coordinating on the back
10: that's
0: end.
10: That's really cool, Tony.
1: Stephen wanted to do it, but obviously Tony was a big part of it, too.
10: Well,
1: so.
10: I appreciate that. It's a great honor. Really, he's a
0: good dude, and you're a good dude, Al. Good to have you back.
1: Yeah, it really is.
10: That is so cool.
1: Really is cool. Mark Rogers is saying some great... He's saying Mark Rogers said at 5 p.m. it's going to be Morgana.
10: The kissing bandit.
1: The kissing bandit. Is she coming in here? Well, listen, Al, before we start talking some things, tell us about how your trip went. You just got back.
10: Nothing crazy happened, so it went really good.
1: Really? Nothing?
10: Yeah, nothing.
1: Wow. That's unbelievable. You don't have any stories.
10: No.
1: No heart attack or nothing like that, huh?
10: I went to the hospital once.
1: Oh, well, then you got something. What'd you go to the hospital for?
10: Gas and diarrhea. So it's not a glamorous hospital story.
1: No, you're right. It's not. And that's not glamorous.
10: You know, I got it from drinking so much beer.
1: Is that what it was?
10: I don't, you know, I drink probably a little bit more wine than I do beer, but I was just drinking beer at the beer at the beer there. And I got a hospital. I'm in there 10 minutes. You tell them what's happening. You give me 3 meds. Next day, I'm fine.
1: Let me ask you this.
10: Of course, $35 also.
1: Man, that would be nice. Hey, yeah. Let me ask you. Do you ever drink water when you're there, when it's like hot and stuff?
10: I drink every day. The hotel I stay in gives you massive bottles of water.
1: And you drank them?
10: I drank a bottle of water every day.
1: Okay. Well, just making sure. Because
10: with my Mio.
1: Oh, with your Mio. That's right. Yeah. You got to use the Mio. The Mio is the ticket.
10: Especially with the electrolytes. Gives you, you know, so you don't get dehydrated.
1: So you don't get diarrhea and whatever.
10: Yeah, well, the beer did that.
1: Oh, the beer.
10: And
1: did.
10: Then, you know what I did?
1: You know, the beer hurts what, you with diet. With,
10: what
1: with
10: I the, did from a medical thing point of view.
1: What's that?
10: I switched from bottled beer to draft beer.
1: Oh, that was good for you?
10: And, yeah, Google said gas, draft beer is definitely better. Than
1: really?
10: Beer. Absolutely.
1: Google told you that?
10: Yes, it did.
1: Wow, that's unbelievable.
10: Yep, Dr. Google.
1: I don't know if I believe in Google. I don't
10: Dr.
1: know if
10: Google.
1: Real. I don't know if Google's... So nothing. So you just you had some good food?
10: Had some great food, yeah. Some great seafood and...
1: The German restaurant still going?
10: German restaurant still going. Went there and...
1: Do they have ham hocks?
10: They have pig knuckles, pork knuckles, and the same thing. Oh, unbelievable.
1: Isn't that good?
10: It's amazing.
1: Man,
10: so,
1: I like that stuff a lot.
10: And I want to thank also, today my phone's been blowing up. People, you know, congratulating me and everything. Now we got a Mark Rogers thing here. But yeah, I want to thank all the people. It's been so nice and everything, and you've been a great job promoting this whole thing. And
1: you deserve it.
10: Station,
1: you deserve this and more.
10: And the people here at Othello's that's hosting the thing. It's really.
1: I mean, we couldn't have a better place here.
10: And who would have known when I started on August 10th, 1976, that I put a microphone there. 50 years later, still doing it. When I thought my radio career would have been. When Lou Staples, the guy that hired me at KTOK in 1976, he's who I co-hosted it with, and he committed suicide in June of 77. And I thought my radio crew was over then. And people at KTOK said no. Also, a great story. Ken Gaines was the general manager at KTOK, great man. And after the first week, he came in and he goes, Al, I think you do a good job, but you got to loosen up. So no one ever told me that after that moment there when he told me I got to loosen up.
1: I cannot believe in the 35 years I've known you that anybody would tell you to loosen up.
10: Yeah, I loosened up. So.
1: Now, you remember when I started, you knew I was told, I didn't know what I was doing, man. I was clueless. Were you the same way when you started, or you had the guy with you? Was he the one that was getting you out of breaks and stuff?
10: Yeah.
1: Oh, okay. So you had somebody there to at least help you.
10: Yeah, and he was putting the carts in and everything else.
1: Oh, he was doing that too, huh?
10: Yeah.
1: Wow.
10: Yeah. So all I did was talk then for an hour.
1: Okay. And you took phone calls?
10: I think we took phone calls, yeah. So
1: was it mostly OU football back then?
10: Well, in August of 76, it was nothing but OU football. Think of then, it was no... There was no...
1: That was 75, was the game of the century,
10: well,
1: right?
10: No, 71. 71,
1: I'm sorry.
10: And we were the flagship state for OU football and basketball.
1: Right, okay.
10: So so we were carrying OU football and basketball then, and then later on, I got Dave Bliss on. He got me the job as being an analyst on radio for about 9 years, and I worked with John Brooks.
1: So he's coming on at 6?
10: He's coming on at 6.
1: Okay.
10: And then Tinker Owens will be here at 6:25.
1: Okay, and then we also have Bob Stoops coming up here in about.
10: Yeah, and we got Switzer told him. Switzer had to go one of his dogs to College Station to a rescue center or something.
3: Right.
10: Well, you know, Barry's really big charity wise into rescuing dogs.
1: Mm-hmm.
10: He and his wife. So.
1: So they had to go to College Station.
10: He's going to College Station, so we get him on the phone.
1: Okay, that sounds good. Yeah, while you were gone, there wasn't a lot. It was an interesting time. We did have the LeBron thing. What are your thoughts about LeBron going to the 76ers?
10: Well, the one thing I read somebody on CBS Sports wrote, is this the greatest starting line?
1: Oh, I couldn't believe I watched that.
10: Yeah, I go, the answer is no, okay? it's a simple answer. People trying to say stuff like that and everything, it's just stupidity.
1: I mean, think about this, Al. So Brown, the kid from Jaylen Brown from the Celtics, after the season was over, he said this was his favorite year of all time. And why was that? Because he was the number one guy, right?
10: Yeah.
1: And they did well, blah, blah, blah. Yeah. Now he goes to the 76ers, and he's got all these different guys. How can he be happy?
3: Oh, I think he probably wants to win the championship and everything.
1: Yeah. Do you think they can win the championship?
3: No doubt they can. They can win the East. I don't think they can win the whole thing. But, in fact, the Knicks a favorite in Vegas now in the East?
1: The Knicks are the favorite, yeah. The Thunder are one in the league. Sixers, they're tied. It's actually interesting. The Thunder and the Spurs are tied. Knicks are next, and then the Sixers.
3: Okay.
1: And that's probably about right. Even though your Knicks won it, you know, they're never going to get the credit they deserve.
3: Why hasn't Casey Wallace signed?
1: I don't know. That's interesting, isn't it?
3: I keep on reading. They expect to sign a $1 million deal.
1: Yeah, it was going to be $27 million a year.
3: This said $100 million.
1: $100 million?
3: I would think that's going to happen. I thought it was interesting. The Thunder tried to sign the guy from Denver.
1: That was a brilliant move by him.
3: Oh, yeah.
1: It put him over the...
3: Put him over the Seth Abram. Yeah.
1: Was that brilliant? Because he's a good player and they would have helped him. But if he doesn't, they have to sign him. It was brilliant.
3: Yeah.
1: I mean, Presti is playing chess when everybody else is playing chess.
3: No, it was brilliant. I agree.
1: You want to know the other thing that's crazy? I don't know if you know. He sent Dort and Wiggins to Atlanta. Well, you know what Atlanta has? San Antonio has their first-round pick this year.
3: Wow.
1: So if the better Atlanta is, the worse that pick is.
3: Yeah, you're right.
1: I mean, I don't think that's the only reason, but I guarantee it was in his mind.
3: Yeah, absolutely.
1: Yeah, the guy's amazing.
3: Atlanta got a chance to be pretty good.
1: I agree with you. I totally agree with you. They got two of the top five players defensively in the league now with Dort and the kid that I love. Preston, who's the kid at Atlanta that I love defensively? Atlanta. What? Dyson Daniels. Thank you. Yeah. He's unbelievable. And we know what Dort is. They're going to be tough.
3: They're going to be tough.
1: The East is getting a little better. Now, I heard somebody also say that the East is now better than the West, and I'm thinking slow down a little bit on that. But there are teams over in the East getting better.
3: There's no doubt. You look at, obviously Philadelphia and the Knicks, Boston, Indy going to be good this year.
1: Yeah,
3: Atlanta's
1: right.
3: Gotten better.
1: Detroit?
3: Probably into the first few teams. The East probably in the middle is probably better than the West.
1: It's close.
3: Well, Denver's good. Let's not forget about Denver.
1: Denver's good. And Minnesota always plays well. Now, they're different. They're bringing in Ball. I don't know what they're doing. They got rid of both of their four men. Does that make any sense?
3: No.
1: I mean, that's just dumb, really. Really dumb. So, it's going to be – I mean, NBA season is going to be great.
3: Well, and then you know what I thought was interesting in football's following? That the SEC picked OU to finish seventh in the SEC. And coaches poll picked them ninth in the country.
1: I know.
3: I mean, I've never seen a disparity. And obviously, the SEC media doesn't believe in OU.
1: No.
3: Last year, they had nobody in. How does nobody in the OU defense make first team defense?
1: Well, they were the best team in defense in the league.
3: And they're supposed to be one of the best in the country this year.
1: Yeah, I know.
3: So I thought that was interesting.
1: Yeah, that was that team and everything was a little bit crazy. But yeah, listen, I mean, OU's got a great chance this year. Obviously, the biggest game of the year, I mean...
3: Michigan.
1: You got to beat Michigan. If you don't beat Michigan, the season's going to be it's going to be hard. But if you beat Michigan, then if you could figure out a way to split with Georgia and Texas somehow, you know, that'd be really good. They got a tough schedule.
3: No doubt.
1: But later on, they could get some momentum like they did last year, you know?
3: Yeah.
1: Playing some of those teams, so...
3: Well, you know, a game that people don't talk about is Mississippi being here.
1: I know it.
3: With Chambliss?
1: I know, Chambliss, yeah. No, you're right. Chambliss is, he's a good player. I don't know why did the NFL not like him?
3: I don't understand that. That makes no sense at all.
1: Yeah. By the way, Blaine said that Cole Sullivan kid's been tearing it up.
3: Yeah, he's been really good.
1: He's not going to start, though.
3: No, but
1: he'll play a lot.
3: He'll play a lot at Cheetah and that linebacker.
1: Yep. Somebody told me that Daniels, the kid that came from OSU, said somebody told me that they think he's better than him.
3: Well, we'll see. I mean,
1: I know Daniels had a great year.
3: Had a great year.
1: Yeah. So we'll see.
3: Had a great year.
1: It's got to be crazy for him. He's going to go to Michigan, right?
3: He came from. That is crazy.
1: By the way, somebody just asked me on Instagram, has Al ever been to the area Columbia that got hit by the earthquake?
3: What area was it? I really don't pay much attention to country of Columbia right now.
1: That's what I would think, yeah. I would think that was not something.
3: If it could wipe the country out, I go, yes.
1: Okay?
3: My love for that country, I really care
1: for.
3: Oh,
1: wow. All right, why don't we take an O'Genie break? When we get back, we're going to talk to Mr. Bob Stoops. Daughter getting married. They're up in beautiful Jackson Hole. It is 50 years for the man, Mr. Al Eschbeck. We're here at Othello. Still room and time for you to come on down, get something to eat. Great, great Italian food. We'd love to see you. Meet Al and tell him thank you. I got to by the way, Major Ed said he wanted to tell you that thank you so much and he loves us.
3: Well, I appreciate that.
1: All right, we'll be That's back true. With the legend, Mr. Al Eschbeck, next. This show is known as The Dominant
3: Duo.
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0: Scorching debates.
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0: We are back here at Othello's, and it is a beautiful, beautiful day inside here. A lot of people coming out to see Al. 50 years on the radio. Did somebody unplug something or something? We got to get Al on here. Just make sure. Can you hear Al?
1: No, can't hear nothing.
0: Can't hear nothing? That's not good. What happened? We'll figure it out here.
1: Okay, I think I got something.
0: You got it now? You good?
1: Yeah.
0: Okay,
1: so, yeah.
0: Well, let's this show's known as the Dominant
1: Duo.
0: Okay, we got a special guest. Al set him up. You want to go ahead and do it, Al?
1: Mr. Bob Stoopso's up in Jackson Hole. Got the weather right now. His daughter's getting married, and congratulations for that, Bob. And I guess you're pretty excited about being up there. Another kid getting married. Was it?
2: Well,
1: this is the first one, right?
2: Yeah, first one. Mackie, our daughter Mackenzie. Yeah, marrying an Oklahoma State guy, but I'm okay with it. Gunnar Garrison, good guy, really good guy. I only have to say that because he's sitting right next to me right now. But
0: I hear you.
2: That's okay. But honestly, no, it's a blessing. Everything's great. It's, you know, it's amazing. It's the high this week is today. It's like 88, and it feels like it's 70 back in Oklahoma. So it's fantastic, and anyway, it'd be fun to be there at Othello's. What a great spot! That's a great dinner spot and lunch there in Norman. Love Othello's.
0: Yeah, you only have one daughter to get married off. I had three of them, so this is your last daughter. You should be happy.
2: That's why you're still working, and I'm retired.
0: Yeah, you're exactly right.
2: And if I could get a job like you and Al, where you could take 25-day vacation and still get paid, I might still be working.
0: Well, come join us then. Come with us. We'd love to have you.
2: I'm not controversial enough for you two.
0: Oh, get out of here. You'll fire some things out there. Hey, Bob, we're celebrating, obviously, Al's 50 years. Go back. You know, everybody was wanting to talk to you when you came and you stood in front of the building and you said, we don't make excuses and everything. Go back to the first time, if you can remember, that you got to meet Al. And obviously, Al's, you know, with that accent and everything else and his hat's a little different. Go back to that little part when you first got to meet Al.
2: Golly, congratulations, Al. That is amazing and good for you. 50 years and still rolling. That's fantastic. I listen, all respect to Al. I was swimming when I got here, so I cannot even fathom the first time I met Al. You know, I'm first-time head coach, just got here, didn't have my whole staff together. I mean, I don't even, I have no idea, to be honest.
1: I got to tell you this story, and you'll remember, Bob. When your brother Mike was getting married, and we had the bachelor thing out in Las Vegas, and I don't know if you knew that Mike invited me. Anyway, I come strolling into the hotel that weekend and into the room, and I think you got a glance at me, and I go, Mike, why did you invite a media person here?
2: Well, I'm sure I said it. I won't deny it, but I know me. But that just made me be a little more reserved rather than, which was probably okay, which is my reserve can be pretty strong.
1: But, you know, Bob, think about Bob, you know, he's back east and he went to an all-boys Catholic high school like I did.
0: Yep.
1: So we've over the years, we talked about a lot of, like, stuff like that. The backgrounds that are the same. Kept from working class.
2: We know
1: class
2: all the
1: family.
2: Good Italian meats, all the good pizzas, all the, like I said, all the good Italian meats, all the dinners. But
0: absolutely.
2: Yeah, like, well, Jim, you love Pittsburgh. I grew up like 45 minutes from Pittsburgh, so it's not really east, but it's sort of the beginning of the east.
0: That's right.
2: I'll tell you this, where I grew up, it sure as hell isn't

0: teaching the game at a young age. And I thought about that and everything, and that is just unbelievable.
1: We don't need to revisit that, but I did call Al immediately when I heard.
0: Yeah.
1: I probably woke him up. It was probably 10, 11 o'clock in the morning.
2: No doubt.
1: I said, Al, I'm late calling you. I said, I had no idea. I just heard this. And anyway, I'm just glad he was okay and wanted to hear about the whole experience.
0: The one good thing, I had the heart attack as soon as I got to Thailand. And I stayed the rest of the 3 weeks for vacation. I didn't come back or anything.
1: And, of course, didn't surprise me. I started laughing. I said, of course you stayed and finished out your vacation. Well,
2: and then he comes on the air and he says it like he stubbed his toe. He comes on and he goes, I had a heart attack. I'm like, what? I didn't know it.
1: Yeah,
2: because that's crazy.
1: Like, I had acid reflux last night. I took a pill and I'm fine now.
2: That's beautiful. Hey, let me ask you, Bob. Now you've been out of coaching for a little while, you know, in the league down there. How you feeling? You feeling good?
1: I didn't do the UFL this past year.
2: Right.
1: And that's okay. I loved it. I really enjoyed it. I just couldn't get myself to leave home for 3 months. You know, everything's down in Dallas, and no. Carol could come and go. It's not that far. It's still, I'm like, what am I doing? I loved it. I enjoyed it. But I just, again, didn't want to leave home for 3 months and too many other things going on.
2: But did you miss coaching at all, or you were good?
1: Oh, that part of it, I missed the players. Yeah. And to me, that was always a deal. And to be honest, in the UFL, I was paid attention in meetings, obviously, and contributed here and there, but I didn't get in my guys' way. So I couldn't say I was coaching as hard and strong as I was when I was at Oklahoma. You know, it's just, I allowed the other guys to, you know, to do the bulk of it. And I would, you know, just motivating and being in front of the players, getting them accountable, you know, that kind of thing. And it's fun. The players are the best part of it. Always have been.
0: You had a good time going up to Omaha watching the College World Series, didn't you?
1: Oh, it was fantastic. Skip Johnson, and I know, Jim, you got to know this. What a great coach.
2: Yep.
1: What a baseball guy. And I got to know, you know, Skip and how good he was through Toby Keith. Toby was a huge baseball fan, and he loved Skip. When Toby's talking to me about him, so I started following him, and man, he's revered and respected in the game. And I guess, Jim, there are a bunch of probably to this day still professional pitchers still come work with him.
2: Oh, there's a bunch. Listen, there's a bunch of people that he has coached.
1: Yeah.
2: And he's one of the best. He's one of the best pitching coaches around. And a lot of times, you know how this is in football. You know, guys can be really good coordinators, but maybe they're not the best head coaches. So when he became a head coach, there were people saying, well, we'll see what he can do. Well, he's obviously shown that he can do it. And then you look at those young pitchers who came along, and at the end of the year, those freshmen, the way they were throwing, that's all because of him. I mean, he's amazing.
1: No question. To start, what, three straight pitchers and then two or three again? Like,
2: yep.
1: All freshmen to go through the playoffs and in the series? People who follow it, and I've been following now for the last, I don't know, you know, hard for the last five, 6 years. It doesn't surprise you when you realize his background.
0: Hey, Bob, you like this 5-for-5 that they've done now? You got 5 years. You can play five. Yeah, okay.
1: Yeah, no, I totally do. None of this going to court. Judges in one state are different than judges in another. That's ridiculous. And you got guys 27, 26, 27 years old playing. I don't know how, and I don't know, but like, how old was Pavia last year? Anyone know?
2: He's about 24, 25, something like that. Yeah, you've been around a long time.
1: 24 is not bad, but you get into these guys that are in their sixth and seventh year. I mean, that's crazy. Now it's real simple. Once you leave high school, you got five. I mean, you know, in that way. You know, most guys won't take all five. you know, but anyhow, I think it cleans.

0: it cleans some things up. Now they need the biggest headache to clean up would be just playing 5 years for five different schools. That doesn't make any sense.
1: No, you're right. Bob, you must feel...
0: Hey, how would you like to be a baseball player or a pro football player and be a free agent every year?
1: No, that'd be beautiful, wouldn't it? Yeah. Unless you had a bad year. If you had a bad year, you wouldn't want it. But any good year, you definitely want it, right? That's the way it is. Hey, Bob.
0: Absolutely.
1: Do you... I would assume that you've got to feel really, really proud of Brent Venables because, you know, you brought him here in the very beginning. He's a Kansas State guy. You know him well. And, you know, a little bit of struggle here and there. But I'm telling you, this is the first time in a while that some serious defense has been played. Well, since you were the head coach, that's got to make you feel pretty good, huh?
0: Totally does. I absolutely, everyone knows that. Well, Brent and I, our history goes all the way back to, I recruited him out of high school. So as a person, as a man, as a father, a husband, they're not a better man, guy in the world. So, and passionate, works his ass off all the time. I'm a huge fan of Brent. And I applaud him, and we'll see. We got to keep going and keep building. But I think he's been very intentional on building the program. And sometimes you have some setbacks when you do that because you're not going to sacrifice something, you know, that'll pay off, you know, later on down the road, whatever it may be. I don't know. It just, but yeah, he's the right guy. He's as good a coach, in my opinion, as there is out there. And, you know, and I believe great things are going to continue to come. You know, we're not, he just, I know he's been here, what, 4 years now? Brent's about all the right things. And so, you know, there's always give and take. You know, we had incredible offenses. Well, when we started, we had incredible defenses, right? Would we win a national championship game, 13-2? Now, and then as time went, offense sort of became the lead dog and defense wasn't as good. And then, you know, so far here, you know, defense has the lead and offense got to catch up. So to me, it's striking the balance where you have both of them together. And I think I've heard you guys or a bunch of people say it. You're not winning national championship anymore with just defense.
1: Yep.
0: But you're damn sure not winning it with just offense either. So it's striking that balance of being able to be good enough at both to, you know, to be able to win it all. And, you know, in this system, going through playoffs and all is more challenging. And, you know, and that's, everyone needs to recognize that for Brent too, that it is more challenging now with all the games that have to be played against top-ranked opponents. But anyway, really got great belief in Brent and love what they're doing and his staff. He got a great staff. So, you know, hopefully we could just keep building on it.
2: You like the idea of a 24-game playoff and no conference championship games?
0: I don't. It's not. I've always felt less is more. 16, in my opinion, is too many. I'd love conference championship games to mean, like it did for us, damn near everything, and have 8 teams in the playoff, no buys. That would be my best formula. But what I did in front of my team in 2000, we're undefeated. And we're going into the Big 12 championship game. This is what I mean, where it means everything. I used to go put it on the grease board, each game, one at a time. Don't even look at the rest of our schedule. Who's next? And I'd go into the meeting on Sunday if we won, and I'd underline the game we just won. And then I'd put up the next game. And then if we won, I'd underline it, and then I'd put up the next game. And I got there, and we're going in the week of the Big 12 championship game. I erased the whole damn board. We were undefeated. You know, everything, 11-0, and I erased it. And I said, fellas, that's what we have right now. We don't have anything. We don't have one thing. because we don't have the Big 12 championship. And if we lose, we're likely not going to be in the national championship. So this, you, if this is what you want, that's what you got. And then that, I put up Kansas State Big 12 championship. And luckily, we got to come back the next week after that and underline it. And then we had the national championship game. But my point was, back then, and even I just think now, how can you not be in the playoff if there's 24? I don't know. We'd have been in it damn near every year, I think.
1: You would have. So You're right. You would have been in it pretty much every single year, yeah.
0: My point is, I like the pressure of the big games. I think fans are going to realize without SEC, Big 12, Big 10 championship games not meaning much. That kind of I don't like that. I love those games. I loved watching them. Other conferences, because they meant so much. And to me, that's what we're going to miss, or I'm going to miss.
1: Yeah, I agree with you. I think they're getting a little bit crazy. But, hey, Bob, thank you. We sure appreciate
2: Thanks,
1: you up there getting ready for your wedding. Hope everything goes well with the wedding and everything, okay?
0: Everything will be great. Thanks, guys. And congrats again, Al.
2: Thanks,
0: always
2: Bob.
0: Good to be with you, buddy. And look forward to running into you down at Othello's one of these days. Soon, once I get back from here, and it's going to be a while, I'm in no hurry to get back.
2: Don't blame you.
1: All right, thanks, Coach.
2: Hey, Bob.
1: See you, bud.
0: All right, see you guys.
1: Yeah. Yep, Bob Stoops, always great to have on, and just another great person we're having on today. We got some big surprises coming up, so we got to let you know that. And we're here at Othello. Still a lot of room. Time for you to come on down. Al's going to be going. You're going on until 7, right?
3: Yes.
1: Okay, yes, right, because you've got Tinker Owens at 6:30.
3: And Dave Bliss at 6
1: And Dave Bliss at 6, yeah. 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Here at Othello's with Mr. Al Eschbeck. Barry Trammell's in the house. He's coming up next. This show's known as the Dominant
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2: We're back here today, 50 years. Al Eschbach's been on the air. We're here at Othello's. Come on down and have a good dinner, great food here, drinks, whatever you want. And, of course, Al and I will be here along with a lot of people. And you know who's joining us? Mr. Al Eschbach and Mr. Barry Trammell. And this show's known as the Total
3: Dominance
4: Hour.
2: Tram, how you doing?
4: I'm doing all right.
2: Thanks for coming
4: out.
2: I'm
4: doing something I didn't do 50 years ago today.
2: What's that?
4: Listening to Al.
2: Yeah, I wasn't listening either.
4: Listen, here's the deal. If I'd have known, I'd have listened. I was thinking about this, Al. There was no marketing for your show.
2: No.
4: Nobody told anybody that all of a sudden Al Eschbach's on the radio. Maybe there was an item in the journal. But the Oklahomans certainly didn't want it. They pretended you didn't live on
3: planet
4: Earth.
3: No, that's a great
4: point. And that was the way people, you know.
2: That was the only way back then.
4: The only way, unless you took out a TV ad or something. So
2: how long into his tenure did you find out?
4: I don't know, but it was within a few weeks.
3: I'll tell you what. I go back and look at stuff. He was in Orange Rescue. He wrote an article on me.
2: Oh, did he really?
3: Yes, he did.
2: Do you remember that, Tramp?
4: I don't think I would have written it before 1979.
3: No. Later on when you would do the transcript. Later on.
4: When you guys
3: when you
4: went off sports.
3: Yeah.
4: The old WWLS or whatever it was.
2: Yeah, On
3: Indian Hills Road.
4: You were one of the few all sports stations, the third or fourth in America, something like that.
3: WFAN in New York and one in Denver.
4: That's right.
2: Yeah, you were third. This was third.
3: You know Barry living here that sports work. Well, just I didn't know. Lou Staples called me one day and he goes, I work KTOK at this show. He said, would you like to do something? I go, is it pay money? He goes, yeah. So I said, okay. There was no such thing
4: You know what it's like? It's a little bit like the air raid.
2: Oh, the offense?
4: In this way, you know, I mean, the spread was invented because some coach somewhere. Long before Hal Mumme and Mike Leach, but, you know, how far the roots go, said, you know what? It'd be easier to move the ball if we just spread everybody out and make the defense
2: have to cover more
4: cover the
2: area.
4: Whole field. Yeah. And you know what? And all of a sudden it worked, and everybody said, oh, yeah. And you know what everybody said? Why didn't we think of that before?
2: Of course, you always
4: and
2: say
4: that. And that's what it is with talk sports radio in a place like Oklahoma.
2: Yeah.
4: Why didn't we think of that before?
2: Well, Al, you remember when we got that, when we were honored by ESPN as the top per capita in the country with the up in Boston. They came out and talked to us and did an interview with us, and they couldn't believe the amount of people that listen and what it was all about. And at that time, Al had been getting after for about 30 years, because that was about 20 years ago.
4: Yep.
2: And they couldn't believe it. They could not believe it. You know, Boston, huge city, blah, blah, blah. But we were number one in the country per capita. And it's because wonderful fans. And, of course, it's because of this guy, what he started.
4: Yeah, and within, I don't know, 4 or 5 years, there were some other sports talk shows. KNOR had one, and I don't know who else. But so it caught on pretty quick.
2: Here's my question for you, Tram.
4: 6:15 to 7. That were your hours originally, I think, if I remember right.
3: Yes, on KTOK.
4: Yeah, that's right.
2: Did they do news from 6 to 6:15?
4: Probably.
3: It was a news sports station.
2: News station.
3: Right. Yeah, it was a news station.
2: Tram, let me ask you: when in your career, how long into it did you say to yourself, "I think I'd like to do some radio too"? And then what was the actual – when's the actual date you first did it and where? Help me out. I don't remember exactly.
4: Okay, here you go. It didn't matter when I ever thought about it because the Oklahoman wouldn't let me in.
2: That's exactly right. I knew that was true.
4: Remember that?
2: Which is an absolute joke,
4: yeah,
2: but go ahead.
4: It was misguided. So, yeah. I mean, even if I thought about it, it wasn't going to happen unless I left.
2: Was the guy in Chicago the first guy that people started letting? What was his name that they let do radio? What was his name?
4: I was the first one they started letting it do.
2: I'm talking about nationally, though.
4: What do you mean, well,
2: like, what? No newspaper used to let anybody do it.
4: I got you.
2: And then they let that guy in Chicago.
4: Yeah, I don't know. I don't know who. I don't know. Do you know Al?
3: Bayless did it for a long time.
4: Well, I mean, Al was newspaper.
2: That's right. I mean, what am I talking about?
4: He didn't quit the journal.
3: I was the first one, yeah.
4: He didn't quit the journal.
2: Okay, so you were there, and you were saying to yourself, I can never do it.
4: But here's what happened. Here's what made him relent, is I was the sports editor.
2: I remember that.
4: And the... was the animal did it form before 02 or
3: 98?
4: Okay, so the animal was running, but somebody else came to me with an idea for a
2: Wasn't
4: show.
2: Wasn't it WKY or sister station?
4: No,
2: okay,
4: it's somebody else.
2: Okay,
4: I just took a flyer and went and asked him again, and turns out we had a guy that had worked in sports, that his job was being phased out, and they were looking for him for a place to go, and they thought, you know what? He'd make a good sports editor. Let's just let Barry give up the sports editor job, keep writing, and he can do the radio.
2: Were you cool with that?
4: I thought it was great. I thought it was fantastic.
2: Because a sports editor was not that easy, was it?
4: No, it's a hard job. It's time-consuming. I enjoyed being the – I mean, I enjoyed having a say in what we were doing.
2: Sure, yeah.
4: But it was very taxing.
3: I didn't like being sports editor. Firing people is not a fun thing to do.
4: Well, no, I didn't. I only had to do that about twice, I think.
2: Did you fire some people, Al?
3: A couple of people. Yeah, I didn't.
2: That's when you hired Jenny, right? When you were the
4: sports
2: editor?
4: I was the sports editor when I hired Jenny, yeah.
2: Yeah, that's right.
4: George Schroeder, I hired George.
2: Oh, yeah, George. What a great hire.
4: I had some winners.
3: I hired Bob Person.
4: Yeah.
3: What hurt me?
4: Bob had a whole career in Oklahoma.
2: So what was the year then? What year?
4: 2002.
2: So 2002, you did that show. Did you like it?
4: Yeah, I didn't like it. I was 4-7. It's a little deep into the night for me. Al's time slot works for Al, but I don't think it worked for me all these years, you know.
2: Yeah, sure.
4: A little deep. I like your time. So get off at 6.
2: Yeah.
4: And
2: you're right.
4: That kind of thing.
2: I know, but Al's been doing this so many people driving home for years and years and years, you know.
4: He used to go to eight for years.
3: Forever. I did you one of the greatest favors and you never said thank you.
2: What was that?
3: When Craig Humphries tried to hire me, and I said yes, and then the whole advertising people came over to our house and changed my mind. Remember, you were going to Morning Drive if I came over there.
2: Was I really?
3: Yes!
4: What?
3: You made the decision that...
2: Thanks for not coming.
3: Yeah.
4: Jim could handle Morning Drive better than you could.
3: He did it in Arizona.
2: I did in Arizona. Although it stinks waking up at like 4 o'clock
4: in
2: the morning.
4: Well, that's no good. Yeah, morning drive.
2: And at the time I was, you know, Al's the only person that I ever went against that I never. Well, you a little bit too, but you a lot. But Al was the only person that I didn't hold it against. You know what I'm saying? When I got fired, Al was like the only one. And then he came, and I'll bet you, were you married then? I think
3: yes.
2: You were.
3: Yeah,
2: yes. Dayon probably remembers.
3: Yeah.
2: Yeah. I come to your house and say, we want you, Craig, get it, blah, blah, blah. You're in. And then they come and beg you and you stay. And for about 20 minutes, I got really mad at Al. I said, daggone it, Al, blah, blah. And then I thought, okay, whatever. And then, boom, we were together in like a couple years later, weren't we? Yeah, it was amazing. Really was crazy. Let's take an Ogeeanee break with Othello's. 50 years this man's been doing it. It's amazing. He has paved the road for all of us, and we appreciate it very much. Come on out to Othello's. He's going to be doing his show till 7. I'm sure there'll be people much later than that. Come out and have some great food and drink. And with Mr. Barry Trammell and Mr. Al Eschbeck, this show's known as the Total
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4: Hour. 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

0: and when and then what are you going to do with your life? And I have decided I'm going to retire. I am going to retire at the end of 2027.
1: Outstanding.
0: 2027. So
1: that's awesome, big man.
0: I will have done it 51 years, and then next September I'll be 60 years in the media here. So
1: that's awesome, man.
0: It is.
1: And I will tell you that we've got some unbelievable plans for 2027. It's going to be big.
0: And I also hope that I'll be a part of the Football Saturday store.
1: Well, that's what I'd love for you to be a part of it. I know that. If it's up to me, you'll be sitting there doing it with me.
0: But, yeah, it's 51 years, a lot long time doing it. And so I have definitely decided that is it. I got about 16 more months left.
1: Well, we're excited you're staying for a while, big boy. Really are. Really are.
2: You're gonna go 1 year past Connie Mack.
0: Managed
2: the Philadelphia A's for 50 years.
1: That's right. Wow.
0: You know, I was thinking, Barry, and you know, we talked to the air about people doing this. And, Jim, you're going to be up there about, you might, next year will be 60 years for me. You're in how many years?
2: In the media?
0: Yeah.
2: 48. This is my 48th football season.
0: Jim, you're
1: 35 years in the radio for me in September. It's crazy, isn't it? You know what it just means? It just means we're all old.
2: That's exactly what it means.
0: Yeah.
1: That's what it means.
0: Yeah.
2: We're telling all of our bosses that we're old, too.
1: Yeah, you're right. Yeah, you're right, though. But
0: and I'm thinking of other media people that have done it a long time in this state.
2: Well, yeah, Ray Soldan went forever. He retired from the Oklahoman, but he kept covering high schools like crazy. Yeah.
1: How about Bob Senior? How long did Bob Senior do?
2: Bob Senior was a long time.
0: About 37. Bob went from 62, 63 until
2: whenever, 2010. Was that 2011?
0: He went about 37 years or so.
2: Yeah, longer.
0: He went almost 50 years.
1: Yeah, almost 50 yeah. years. Yeah.
0: Yeah.
1: Yeah. It's crazy just to do anything that long. And you know, and I want to tell you something too, Al. Man, I truly mean this, and I think that everybody around here, the Matt Myers of the world, and Cisco, and all the people that do radio, I mean, we wouldn't be what we are if it wouldn't have been for what you've done, dude. I mean, you started this thing 50 years ago, and the only reason why we're rolling like we are is because of you. There's sports talk radio stations in other states that are good, they're nice, but as we said, you and I won the award for being the number one on ESPN for the per capita. We won the award for the most listeners per capita, and that's because you've been doing it and you got everybody used to listening now.
0: Well, and you and I have been doing it now, the dominant thing, since 1998. So for and not that many duos stay.
1: No, they usually hate each other.
0: Yeah. I mean, Mad Dog and Francisco.
1: Yeah, the best sports talk, people that don't know this, but the best sports talk radio duos of the history of sports talk radio, they have all broken up and they hate each other. Every one of them. It's amazing. And I think because I'm such a nice guy that Al can...
0: that's why I call you Mr. Wonderful. I mean,
1: how
0: my
1: could,
0: goodness.
1: How
0: yeah.
1: can anybody not like being with me for
0: yeah,
1: this long?
0: Yeah, yeah, yes. I should get a medal just for, you know. Yeah.
1: I think I need a medal. You got that deal today. I should get a medal for that. No, you should get a medal for being with me.
0: By the way, that disappeared. Where'd it go?
1: Oh, I gave it to Dayon.
0: Okay.
1: Wanted to see it.
0: That's
1: so
0: cool.
1: It's really cool.
0: It's been.
1: Now, one of the things that you missed while you were gone, Al, is one of the great stories of Barry Trammell's life.
0: Yeah, about the SEC. You got the SEC media.
1: Come on, tell Al what happened with your... Tell him about your day of travel.
2: You know,
1: because Al's had some of these, too, now.
2: Have you heard the story, Al?
0: No, I have nothing about it.
1: Go ahead.
2: Well, I made the mistake of booking a flight with American Airlines as a mistake. And then I made the mistake of not canceling on them. And they made me miss my connecting. For some reason, they flew me to Miami to get to Tampa. And I missed my connector in Miami late Sunday night. They put me on the latest flight possible. I still missed it. I get to Miami 5 minutes before midnight on Sunday night. OU's first up at SEC Media Days. I got an appointment with Roger Denny at 8:30 a.m. And I'm in Miami, and there's no flights out until whenever, 8 a.m. or whatever. And I thought about renting a car, but I thought my chances of survival were about 65% because I'm old and I can't drive through the night anymore. So you know what I did?
3: What?
2: I got an Uber. 286 miles, Al.
1: How much?
2: It's $500. But I'm alive and I made my appointment.
1: He said he slept an hour on the road.
0: What did the Uber driver say? Hey, take me to Tampa.
2: I don't know what he said because he didn't speak English.
1: He didn't speak English. But
2: so it worked out okay.
1: He was happier as a pig in slop when you told him he wanted to go to Tampa.
0: Oh, my God.
1: That's so good for him. Is that not beautiful,
2: yeah.
1: Al?
2: Yeah,
1: and so. You should have heard Tram the next day, too. He was worn out, man, on the radio.
0: I can relate to this. Same thing. I'm flying to Miami on American Airlines, going to a country called Colombia.
1: Uh-oh.
0: Anyway, my connecting flight was like at 9:30. We arrive like at 8, I feel good. We don't get off the plane until 9:15.
2: They didn't clear the gate.
0: They didn't clear the gate.
2: Yeah.
0: And they go, they're supposed to put you up in the hotel. No, I said, every hotel was filled. So I slept in the airport until 10 the next morning to catch a flight.
1: What was the one, though, that they kept you out on the runway and you got off the plane? Didn't y'all get off the plane in the tarmac or something? Remember the time you were stuck on a plane forever?
0: That's when I was broadcasting and people were freaking. It was 100 and some degrees. And I'm doing radio with you,
1: yeah.
0: Saying people are going to revolt on this plane. They're screaming.
1: He's talking to me on the plane.
0: I'm on the plane talking. People are screaming. We're hot as anything.
1: Oh my gosh.
0: I said, Jim, I'm trying to talk really low and everything. The people can't hear and everything. It was getting ugly. And they wouldn't let us off the plane. We're on the tarmac.
2: I used to have a 6-hour rule. I'd drive anywhere within 6 hours, and then I'd fly, and then I raised it to 8. And then I'm up to 12, and now I think I'm anywhere in the continental 48. Anywhere in the continent, sign me up for driving.
1: Really?
2: Keep me off. I don't mind flying. I don't mind airplanes. It's the airlines that drive me nuts.
1: Well, listen, you know what? You should be flying Southwest.
0: He does. He's had problems with them, too.
1: Oh, well, did you really?
2: Yeah, I mean, none of them are any good, but American's the worst. American's the worst.
1: I don't ever fly on any of them except Southwest. I have flown a couple times on Alaska Airlines now to Seattle because they have a direct flight. And because your boy, right? He goes up there.
0: Yeah,
1: right?
0: Max does.
1: Yeah, Max goes up there. But and they're pretty good. They're pretty good.
2: Well, you know,
1: Alaska Airlines pretty good.
0: I flew Delta. It was great. I mean, unbelievable.
2: You know what? I had good luck with Delta.
0: Yeah, Delta was great.
2: I had good luck with Delta.
0: Every flight was on time. It was. I had no problems at all.
1: Well, Julie flies free with me on Southwest.
2: Yeah, they got that companion fare. Yeah.
1: So how can we beat that? We fly to Maui for like. Just one person. How can you beat that?
0: You used to fly when you were in Arizona, and that flight was late every Friday night, remember?
1: Every Friday night. Every Friday night. Oh, my gosh. What a year that was for me. Julie and I were just talking about that on our podcast the other day. Yeah, that what a year that I was 1 week in Phoenix, 1 week here. Oh, my gosh. And Al would be talking to me. I'd be like falling asleep one night, Al.
0: It was
1: 8 hours of radio a day is a little bit too much, Tram. Just thought I'd let you know.
2: Yeah, I think 6 is the most I've ever done.
1: Really? Yeah.
2: I think so.
1: Well, I did 8 every day.
0: I don't see how you can
1: horrible.
0: Do it.
2: You did four in the morning?
1: Four in the morning and four in the afternoon. But you know what? I met Jerry Colangelo and Tom Brenneman, and that's how I got the Arizona job.
2: Well, there you go.
1: So it worked out. I did get pneumonia one time during that year, though. I could barely move. So anyway.
0: That's crazy.
2: Let me say, before I go, I don't know how much time.
1: No, you got time. Go ahead, talk.
2: I've told Al this before, but I don't know. Speaking for some people my age.
1: Which is my age.
2: You didn't grow up here, though. I'm talking about
1: people
2: who grew up in Oklahoma in the 70s.
1: Okay.
2: Grew up, especially in the metro. They grew up reading Al in the Oklahoma Journal. And he did.
1: Now, what was the journal compared to the Oklahoman as far as people getting?
0: It wasn't.
2: It was way smaller in terms of circulation.
1: But people knew Al was.
2: But Al gave the journal, absolutely gave the journal a personality and some prominence. And he was like the face of the journal. He really was.
1: Okay.
2: And the Oklahoman really wasn't like that. There all kinds of different people would have been. But Al was sort of the face of the journal. And probably kept the dang thing alive, if you want to be honest about it, for several years longer than it lived. But anyway, so and Al was a unique writer. He'd like do notes columns, which I've always loved, and he'd do those regularly. So he's fun to read, and he was little, you know, if you're ever around him, which it's not like today where you know.
1: Sure.
2: Sports talk radio introduces us to everybody, but mm-hmm. you know, Al had even a certain, you know, personality around town, places like Othello's.
1: Yeah, that he was an absolute psycho.
2: So,
1: there you go.
2: So it was really cool to read Al. And then, for somebody like that, then for me, joining the Norman Transcript in 1978, and by 79, I was working full time and covering OU a little bit by 1980. And getting to know Al a little bit and working, you know, press boxes and things like that. And then, you know, eventually getting to where I've worked with him a lot. And then getting to do radio with him for what's now been 18 years, I think, or maybe, I think it was 08 when I started. So 18 years. And here, I'm 65 years old, and I still got a cool job, still got a great job. The Sports Animal, still a blessing in my life, just been a fabulous thing for me. And not only do I get to do it with icons like you guys, one of these icons is a guy who I was reading literally when I was 11 years old. When'd you start on the OUB? 72, Al, something like that, or 71?
0: I covered them some in 71. I think I probably officially was 73.
2: 73.
0: Yeah.
1: 12 years old.
2: Let me tell you what, when I was 10 years old, 11 years old, 12 years old, 1971, 72, 73, I devoured newspapers.
1: And that's what you wanted to be back then,
2: I
1: right?
2: I realized it at a young age. So literally, Al Eschbeck's been a part of my life for 55 years. Literally 55 years. And I'm sitting with him by still today. Even on a cool day like that. So I just think that's really cool.
0: It is cool.
1: I got goosebumps with that.
2: When you're walking around, things change so much. About how everything's changed.
1: Mm-hmm.
2: Whether it's the way we do things, where people live, what we drive. You know, this is my hometown. Norman's my hometown. I can walk around town and so much is different than when I was a kid. But some things haven't changed. And Al Eschbeck's one of them. No. He's still here, still, you know.
1: I know.
2: Producing.
1: Amazing. Still sharp as a tack.
2: Sports content. So, to me, that's really cool that we still got Al in here in the batter's box.
1: I never thought about that because you really have taken a similar path as him. Similar, not exact, but you did the paper, and then you've been on the radio.
2: Yep.
1: Now you're still writing, Al. Now not writing as much. But for a long time, Al wrote stories that were sent all over the country, right? Because, you know, what's her name called in earlier today? Maggie called in, and she said she called you the other day, or when she were doing my show when I was gone, and she said that she would read you out in California in, like, the Orange County Register or something like that. Remember you were doing something like that?
0: Yeah, I did some syndicated columns.
1: Yeah, you were doing syndicated columns. How long has it been since you've been writing a weekly column?
0: Probably 20 years.
1: Okay. You miss that at all?
0: No, I write a column for Othello's. You've read it.
1: Oh, yeah, absolutely. up there in Edmond. Yeah, I like that.
0: The breakfast
1: Whenever
0: place.
1: We go to breakfast, I mean, read what you say.
0: Which is really a cool idea and everything.
1: I like that.
0: I remember starting the newspaper business and get out of college and everything and support the school paper. And I'm a hippie, got long hair and everything. And the guys with the Oklahoman, they were pricks.
1: Okay.
0: I mean, they were guys that, okay, and you could, Barry knows them, and the Oklahoma Journal, and
1: they said the Oklahoma Journal, yeah, so they looked down on the journal.
0: But I knew everybody, I knew the athletes, I knew the coaches, and
1: mm-hmm.
0: I kicked their butt.
1: Was that when Ray Soldin was running the show?
0: No, Ray Soldin was a high school.
2: He was the high school authority.
1: Who was running the sports page back then?
2: Couple different guys in the 60s and 70s. What?
1: So it was stuffy, you're saying. What? It was really stuffy, and you probably, with your hair and everything, they thought, oh,
0: I got to know the athletes.
1: Right.
0: When I worked in the school paper, I was a basketball manager. I ate with them.
1: And, right, sure, yeah.
0: And I knew, and these guys were older, and They had no clue getting with, and that was a changing generation back then in the early 70s. Would black players come here? Some of these probably guys never even talked to a black person before. No. And
2: think about this. We're sitting there doing a radio show, Jim, with somebody who got into the business, was in college, and then got into the business during the Vietnam War. Well,
0: yeah.
2: That's how long ago it was.
1: Wow.
0: Yeah, it was a changing time. And again, I'm the hippie, and
2: hey, let me tell you, this street we're on here. I remember as a kid, people would come in from out of town, relatives and stuff. My parents would like take friends or family that came in to visit. They'd take them along Krampus Corner, like Buchanan and White Street here, and you know, every other place was like hippie haven. So it was like a tourist destination for my parents. They'd show it off and say, look how crazy the world's gone. Well, this very street right here.
1: That is just beautiful.
0: And then this place had been here forever. I mean, I think 78, 79.
1: You know, Julie and I walked across. When we got here about 1 o'clock today, and they weren't open yet, so we walked over to get a little bit of lunch. And I started saying to Julie, there are so many places here that aren't here anymore.
2: Oh, man.
1: And did you know that they just opened up a, what's the chicken place? What is it? What's the chicken place they just opened up over here? I don't know. Anyway, my point is that they got things that have, you know, I don't even remember being there, and a lot of the stuff's just totally gone. It's crazy.
2: Yeah.
1: By the way, the Starbucks went out of business. How does a Starbucks go out of business?
2: I don't know. That I don't know. That one I can't tell.
1: That's crazy.
2: You.
1: Oh, look who it is.
0: Alex, sit over there. They got a table for you.
1: Yeah, there you go.
2: I can't help you on that one.
1: Yeah, that's crazy. Starbucks is out. Julie was not happy. She wanted Starbucks 103 degree weather. It was crazy.
2: I mean, when I was a kid in high school, I delivered pizza for Orange. Remember Orange Pizza?
0: Yeah, no doubt. You used to eat so much. You probably might have delivered to me.
2: I'm sure I did. We delivered.
0: Oh, my God. I didn't know you delivered for Orange.
2: I learned all the frats, and the sororities didn't order all that much, but the frats. The dorms, the football.
1: You did that?
2: Oh, yeah. Hey, listen, one time I delivered to an OU football player one time, and he opened the door, and he had a joint, and he said, don't tell anybody you saw that. If he hadn't have said it, I wouldn't even known what it was. And one time, it didn't happen to me, it happened to another guy. He got like Oren took care of the football players, so he'd like send out 5 orders at once, and he'd have them go to the football dorm first, the old Wilkinson, the Bud House. Well, somebody from the Bud House ordered a pizza, so they took them over there first, knock, went to this door, knock. Guy didn't answer, and so he started looking around, and somebody stuck their head out and said, oh, that pizza was meant for old Sam down in room 24.
1: Uh-huh.
2: So he'd go down, and they sent him somewhere else.
1: Oh, they were messing with him.
2: And not messing with him. Somebody's at his car stealing the other pizzas.
1: Ah, so very nice.
0: You know how big Orange Pizza was here.
2: Yeah, it was big.
0: It was, oh
1: now,
0: my.
1: Where was it? It was
2: 737 Asp.
0: It was unbelievable.
2: Right there, 737 Asp is where it was.
1: Man.
0: It was.
2: He pioneered delivery.
0: Yeah.
2: And then Domino's came, and everybody else started delivering. That's what.
1: Yeah, that's really cool.
2: But yeah,
1: brothers over here, Al. You spend any time with brothers?
0: Oh hell yes, Keith Allen and brothers. My God,
1: I know it's crazy. It really is.
0: Yeah,
1: you've been through it all. Al. You've been here through the whole time. You're amazing.
0: That's well, appreciate it, Barry.
1: Sam, tell us about Mathis Home.
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0: Thank you very much.
1: In the house. Joe Castiglione's in the house.
0: And we are here at a great place, Othello's in Norman, and we're going to come back with Dean and Joe C. and more of the Total
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0: Power.
1: And not only got Dean Blevins, you got Joe Castiglione here, the Godfather.
0: Joseph.
2: Hello, Dean.
3: Hey, Joe. You're with some rough company down there. I love
2: legends everywhere. Legendary place. Yeah. Legends all over.
1: I still. We talked about a few months ago, Joe, that where we did the late night show, and then Meatball gave him one of the greatest things of all time, the Godfather.
0: I love that name. I think it's a great name.
1: Isn't that a great name for Italian dude like Joe C?
2: We're right here, basically in this area of Othello's. They had these big couches. It felt like you were having fireside chats back then.
1: By the way, I talked to Switzer last night, and I go, hey, Barry, you remember we doing the late night here at Othello's? Yeah. And you said you went to the bathroom? Yeah. And you never came back, Barry?
0: The Irish goodbye. The Irish goodbye, Dino. That's what he gave to us when we were here. He just got up and left. We were waiting on him to take a picture, and he never came back.
1: Dean Blevins had known me for a long
0: time. Yeah, Dino, what do you think about this guy, 50 years? Is that not unbelievable?
3: Well, I was trying to be specific about when I met Al. We moved from Arkansas to here in 1962. And so I started going to OU football and basketball games right then. And it was there that I met Al. Al, what was your first year on campus?
1: My first year on campus was 1963 with Mike Rooney.
3: Okay, 1963. So it was probably about 1966 that I met Al at the Old Field House. And I remember the meeting, and then it wasn't long after that that I got to know him a whole lot better. And I've been through the whole ringer with him of knowing him as a rapscallion, as a journalist, as a friend. And I was about to say, no, I wasn't going to say that. So I've known all sides of him, and there is only one Al Eshbach, we know that. And thank God we got him, guys. Yeah, thank God we had him.
0: Amen. Joseph, you met him a while
1: ago. Joe

0: first week there, I'm in Kansas City and I'm listening, and Conrad Dobler.
1: I took his place. Yes. I took Conrad Dobler's place.
2: That's right. I remember
0: that. Hearing about this guy, Al Ashbeck, you know, and I knew Conrad a little bit. And when he came on the air, it's like, wait a minute. There wasn't any satellite radio, so I wasn't picking up a New Jersey signal. Like, what in the world? So that's when I got to know Al. Like, obviously, never ever thinking I'd end up here in Oklahoma.
2: And then you come down here. It's crazy.
0: Yeah, so well, when you get 28 years that I've known him here,
1: that
0: but
1: is,
0: longer
1: that,
0: because of his ties to Kansas City.
1: And Dean, I started covering Dean. I was with the Oklahoma Journal. And then, and I started, I covered Dean's, I think he broke his leg against Ada. First game of the season, the junior year, was it not?
3: Well,
1: Dean,
3: you actually even did something, you actually started writing about me when I was in ninth grade. So that was like 1970. But yeah, we had a season opener my junior year. And I had... I heard an ankle later, a really bad one, the one you're talking about, my senior year. But that junior year, I had a hip injury that kept me out for like 8 weeks. We were all fired up and thought we had a team that was going to make a run at a state title. And my gosh, I don't know what it would have been if I'd been playing, probably the same. But I think it was like 1-6 when I took the helm after 7 games. Quite a disappointment. But yeah, that's when it goes back, Al. That would have been 1972.
0: You know, one thing I wanted to ask Al, I heard Barry Trammell. Well, great.
2: Wasn't that awesome?
0: Oh, just awesome. Another legend.
2: Yep.
0: But, Al, you know, the one thing didn't get talked about very often is what drew you to Oklahoma? I mean, you not only came to Oklahoma, but you stayed, which is another incredible milestone.
2: You're not going to believe what drew him here.
1: Okay.
3: Mike Rooney.
1: Joe has gone through Catholic education. Neither of you two heathens haven't. So I was going to an all-boys Catholic high school, okay? Senior prep. Academically, I was pretty good. I ranked 176 out of 177 in the school by senior year graduating, okay? So Princeton wasn't calling me. My dad was a fireman. My mom worked in a factory. So I was limited. Oklahoma was ranked by Playboy magazine the top 10 party school in the country.
0: Okay.
1: I had heard of Bud Wilkinson before. I heard they had a good football team. Will Rogers said, go west. But not Will Rogers. It was who's the guy that said, go west, young man? Yeah, well, anyway.
2: I can't remember.
1: So that was it. I mean, I'd never been on an airplane in my life. I got an airplane.
3: But where's Mike Rooney? Where's Mike Rooney?
1: Rooney came with me. He wasn't on the airplane. Here's a story about Rooney. And I talked to Rooney today, by the way. And Mike Rooney's an All-American basketball player at Snyder High School. And a couple years older than me. He got kicked out of St. Bonaventure's. And one day he says, hey, where you going to college? I said, I'm going to Oklahoma. He said, why don't you write the basketball coach, see if he wants me. So I write a letter. I find out who the basketball, write a letter. Next day, Bud Williams is on the, he's athletic. He's called me on the phone. What about this kid? You know, you think,
3: oh my God.
1: Rooney doesn't have a phone. So Rooney's going to my house talking to all these people. And so he comes out here my freshman year. And he was a redshirt sophomore that
2: and
1: year.
2: Al,
1: so.
2: Al, tell him that Joe knows this, but Dean, you don't know this. Tell him how small college football was back in the East back then. Tell him. It's ridiculous.
0: Hardly talked about.
2: No. If we were doing a sports talk radio show back then, we would have never talked college football. It's crazy. And so you didn't know how big it was out here, did you?
1: When I went to my first game, they were I think they played Wake Forest at home. I'm going to the game. These people, the fraternity guys, were in suits. The fraternity guys in dresses. I go, what the hell is this? Then I find out it's not a sport. It's a religion.
0: Yeah, that's right.
1: I go, what is this?
2: Yeah,
1: I mean,
2: Dean, you never grew up like that because in Arkansas it's crazy about football. Here it's crazy about football. But back east, I'm telling you, man, I barely knew. I knew the Oklahoma-Nebraska game, and that was about it, Joe.
0: Well, and I grew up in

0: Florida, and at the time, Florida State, Miami were all struggling. They hadn't really hit their peak.
1: Right.
0: And so it really, it was pro football, baseball.
2: What about when you went to Maryland?
0: Different. You know, Maryland, Maryland was good in football.
1: Was Claiborne the coach there?
0: Jerry Claiborne,
1: yeah.
0: Yep. And so then I was getting exposed to the ACC, so it was developing.
1: But basketball was still dominant in the ACC.
0: Right.
1: Back
0: and then, of course, Florida kind of caught their footing.
1: Mm-hmm.
0: When Bobby Bowden was hired at Florida State, they turned that around. And then Miami wasn't until the early 80s when they started turning it around.
1: And then they dominated. Yeah,
0: so there wasn't any local interest. So actually, I went to more Oklahoma games as a kid than any other college football, only because they played in the Orange Bowl all the time.
1: That is crazy.
0: Literally.
2: That's exactly right.
1: Hey, Dino. When you were being, I know you were being recruited for both football and baseball. Football and basketball. How close were you to going back east? I know North Carolina really wanted you, but you wanted to play football, right?
3: Yeah, but I was close to going to North Carolina because Dean Smith, even back then, was so respected. I mean, I know Joe will remember. Dean Smith was well established in 1975, 74.
0: Oh, yeah.
3: That part of that time frame. But no, it was so appealing because Bill Lamb, Al will remember Bill Lamb, who wrestled at OU, just a fabulous guy, good looking guy, a lot of charisma. Well, he ended up going to North Carolina and being their coach and was their coach forever. He's like a Hall of Famer back there. I really like Bill. He kind of had me somewhat convinced to come back over there or to go to North Carolina. But it would have been a basketball-only situation. But I was pretty close to it.
1: Wow. Well, it's a good thing you came out here. We had never gotten together with you. So we're really excited that we've been doing this for a long time. Now, tell the years that you've been, first of all, knowing Dean. You just said it was in the 70s. But how long have you been doing actual radio with him, Dean?
3: Well, Al and I had done some radio together off and on, and I did some when I lived in Norman and Oklahoma City before moving to Tulsa. But really, it was when I came back from Tulsa to go to work at Channel 5, July the 4th of 1988. And the first day I know the room I was in at Channel 5 when I called, and it was a short conversation. I called Al on July the 5th and said, "I'm back. Do you want to do radio?" And he said, "Absolutely." You know, Big Al, I said, "When do you want to start?" And it was like the day Switzer called my dad and said he wanted to talk to him about getting married. Dad said, "When do you want to get married?" You said, 3 o'clock. Well, Al did the same thing that day when I said, "Well, when do you want to get started?" He said, "Tomorrow." So we started July the 5th of 1988 and basically worked radio together since then.
2: 40 years, almost 40 years, 38 years.
1: That's awesome.
3: Yeah.
1: That is really awesome, Dino.
2: That is just.
1: Well, you've been a big part of all of this, Dean, and we appreciate you very much, you know, Hall of Famer that you are. And we, you know, it's wonderful now that you're retired. And Al announced today that he's going to retire at the end of next year, Dean. End of 2027 is going to be his last year.
3: Ah, well, we'll have plenty of time to celebrate. Al, you're the best. Joe?
2: Thanks, Dean. Appreciate your friendship and everything. Thank you.
1: Thank you, Dino. Appreciate you, brother.
2: Here at Othello's.
1: You stay with us for one more?
2: Yes, one more segment,
1: Joe?
2: Sure.
1: Yeah. Absolutely. Just run a quick one up there, so go ahead.
2: We'll come back with more of the Total.
1: Dominance.
2: Hour.
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2: Having a Party, Sam Cooke. That's a great song to bring in, Tony.
1: Did you hear what Tony did to me while you were gone?
2: What'd he do?
1: Tyler Adams, like week Friday before last, he gave him like five songs from the biggest hits you could ever imagine, and Tyler Adams beat me. Tony beat me like down like that. Gave me like Gary Newman and people like that. It was ridiculous. Okay, let's move on. Go ahead.
2: And we are back here at Othello's. I'm very fortunate to celebrate 50 years of doing Sports Talk Radio from today. And we're back with the total.
1: Dominus.
2: Howard Jogi Sileone, the godfather, as I said, Meatball gave him that nickname right here at Othello's. And what's your thoughts about the playoffs? You know, 24 teams, 16 team, no conference championship game, Joe, what?
0: Yeah, as of today, it became public that we've added another option. You know, we've
1: 20.
0: Obviously, we are at 12.
1: 20 teams. Just
0: 16 has been
2: talked
0: about.
2: Oh, now it's 20?
0: Now it's 20, yeah. Or 24.
1: It's ridiculous. I mean, it's crazy.
0: You know, first of all, we've got to think about whatever choice is made, it's got to be geared toward the health of college football, not just entertainment. Because the idea of postseason is entertaining in and of itself.
2: Mm-hmm.
0: The other part, guys, is we have to make sure whatever decision is made that it keeps the regular season the most relevant. We'll get postseason right if you have the regular season exciting. Every school has a regular season. And so if we dilute it where it is not important, now you start to get at some of the things that will tear down college football, which is, for those schools that have it, the economic engine to fund all the other
1: and
0: sports.
1: Would you say if we go to 24 teams teams that finish 8-4 in a conference are going to be getting into this thing, and that's when you say the regular season doesn't matter
0: it
1: as doesn't much, right?
0: It doesn't matter as much. There's a sweet spot in there somewhere.
1: What is it? If you're running a show, what's your sweet spot?
0: At the moment, I became comfortable with 16.
1: Okay, that's what I like too, by the way. Alan and I have talked about
2: that
1: for
2: 16.
1: Years.
0: I'd rather stay at 12 than to go to 24.
1: Me too.
0: I haven't thought about 20 and what all the machinations mean.
1: Yeah.
0: Here's the key. What I do see happening in some of the leagues is an intentional effort to basically ignore what the importance of the non-conference. So you're scheduling three non-conference games that are basically layups.
1: That's right.
0: And I get you have to have a couple of those in there to help your team prepare, and especially if you're playing in a rigorous league.
1: Sure.
0: You can't.
1: Yeah.
0: I pushed for a requirement to be eligible to be considered as a playoff team. Doesn't mean you're selected, but you have to be eligible
1: to be considered.
0: Require every college football program who wants to be in the playoff play 10 games against Power Four opponents. You have 8, 9.
1: I love that.
0: But it also incentivizes people to play a good non-conference opponent. I think that keeps college. Look at we're playing a. Took us 15 years to get the Michigan series on schedule. Probably won't happen again in another 20 some years.
1: No, you're
0: but,
1: right.
0: But
1: you're
0: it,
1: right.
0: We found an opportunity. Some of those games are great for college football. The biggest brands, the blue bloods. I mean, you see them on the field, and you're like, "This is
1: oh, no doubt."
0: Fantastic.
1: Wait, I've been telling Al for years. You know, my brother played at Michigan. Wait till these fans walk into that stadium. They're not going to believe it. Well, you walk up to it, and it's like 15 feet high, and you think, what is this? And then you go, you've been there, Joe.
0: Yeah.
1: It's ridiculous, is it not?
0: It's unbelievable. And it gives you, like for us, we have another series with Nebraska down the road. We've got one with Clemson. And now with moving to 9 conference games and waiting to see whether that's going to get valued in the selection committee room.
1: Mm-hmm. Which is important, by the way.
0: It's very important because of the people that are involved in college football say, sure, we'll play the rigorous schedule, but give us credit.
1: Absolutely.
0: You know, an 11-1 against, not tough competition is not the same as a 9-3
1: Absolutely.
0: Against some of the best.
2: I thought Herb Street had one of the great lines when he got beat by Houston that year. He said, if OU had played Sam Houston instead, he'd be in the playoffs.
1: Instead of Houston.
2: I mean, they don't value schedule. Ohio State, Texas was Ohio State. Last year.
1: Listen, Al and I have been on the radio for years and years together, and we've said one thing. When it was 2 teams, when it was 4 teams, why would you play big teams? It's stupid. But now that there's 12 and maybe 16 and 24, go for it.
0: And that's why I...
1: The 7th place team in the SEC will get in if it's 24.
0: That's why
1: maybe the 8th place.
0: I agree. But that's why I imposed a eligibility requirement.
1: I like that.
0: 10 teams.
1: I like that. And they just shot you down.
0: Doesn't
1: so
0: matter
1: ridiculous.
0: Who. No, they didn't.
1: They didn't want any part of it.
0: They didn't want part of it. But that doesn't mean it couldn't come back.
1: Yeah, yeah. Yeah, well, at least the SEC, they're having their teams play at least one team from the Final Four. From the
0: SEC four. Plays 10.
1: Yeah.
0: They're already set.
1: That's right. They're set to play 10.
0: So nine like conference. That. That, you know, we moved from 8 to 9, and obviously right. That's gotten a lot of conversation. But people don't talk about the other requirement that there's a P4 requirement.
1: That's right.
0: And so that is stout. Now you're finding out who are the best teams because it's not just who are good, but you've got to have stamina for that.
1: I've always thought, Alan, I know you agree with me on this, Al, the perfect schedule for me would be Oklahoma plays one big boy, one decent name, but maybe not good, like an Illinois, and then some rum-dum that you're going to
2: And as long as everybody else did the same thing.
1: Everybody's
2: right. So you don't want to get penalized if you lose to Michigan this year, and they don't take Trevor's
1: schedule. But if it goes to 24, the big boy.
2: Then play the big boy.
0: You have to require it.
1: Yeah.
0: Because if you play Kenneth, I'm not even going to name any schools.
1: Right.
0: But you play
1: three at the bottom, that's making sense. Yeah. That's awesome. I agree. I didn't know you ever proposed that.
0: Yeah.
1: See, that's why I think you should run the show, dude. You'd be awesome. You'd be awesome. You've had a little bit of a health scare here lately. You feeling good?
0: I'm feeling a lot better.
1: Thank you very much. You look good, Joseph. We've been praying for you, big man.
0: Appreciate that.
2: You got plans job-wise? Or someone said you got your grandkid living right by you now.
0: I got a grandson.
1: That's awesome,
0: that's a big time.
2: That's really cool.
0: Yeah, so I'm staying busy. I'm helping in the Price College of Business, and we're working on expanding the sports business program, and
1: that's been good.
0: I'm going to go back and teach. I taught for 12 years here at OU, and I'm going back.
1: And what exactly are you going to teach?
0: I'm going to teach a leadership course in sports business.
2: And you're going to come speak at my class this year, right?
0: I always come to speak at my class. But and then helping out in some fundraising elements. And then
1: we can't talk about it, but the three of us have got something that we're working on.
0: That's right.
1: Right?
0: Well, we got to leave it for a little later.
1: Yeah. But we're going to get it done. It's going to be awesome. I can't wait. Joe, we love you, brother.
0: Yeah,
1: you're the best.
0: What's the last thing
1: you want to say about this big man here?
0: Congratulations. That is a momentous milestone. That is so hard to do what you did. And the part, as many attributes, skills, everything that you've demonstrated over those 50 years, you know the one thing amongst the many things I love about you? You are totally authentic.
1: That's authentically
0: Al Eschbach, and you didn't let anybody change who you are. You created something that people wanted to listen to and person that they wanted to follow. And I'm just glad I had a chance to get to know you, other than just a little brief time in Kansas City. 28 years for me, and I'm proud to have known you, man. And look forward to celebrating you all this year.
2: That's really kind, Joe. It really means a lot to me. It really does. Former OU athletic director Joe Gisignon,
1: Jim,
2: been working with you forever, and you've been a big part of this thing, putting this thing together.
1: Let me just say this: you know that I cry like a little girl, so I'm going to try not to cry. But I wouldn't be where I'm at, Al, without you. When I started almost 35 years ago, you were the star. I had no idea what I was doing. You welcomed me in. We used to go out and have some beers together. We used to have a good time. It was a wonderful time, you and me. And you really, really showed me what Sports Talk was radio about, not just like reading the newspaper and talking about it, but having fun, because we're entertainers, and you taught me all that, and then we were away from each other, and I still was your friend, and then we've been together forever. So I want to tell you that you're the reason why we're the big time, the sports animal, dude, and I appreciate it very much.
2: Thank you, Al.
1: I love you, brother.
2: You.
1: You're the man.
2: We're going to come back. I'm going to be talking to Dave Bliss, a friend of mine, and then Tinker Owens is going to be out here. Got another hour left, and we'll be back with more 98.1 FM to the Sports Animal.
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5: And back here at Legendary Othello's, tell you what, this place, I've been around a long, long time, and Othello's have been around a long, long time. Just a great family Italian restaurant, and always enjoyed coming out here. Just been very, very special to me. And again, I talk to the people off the air and thank them or anything. But just I meet some of my best friends that I've had in life. I've met here at Othello's over the years, and it's always been a great, great place. And I'll tell the story. I mean, the one time Texas Tech basketball was here, and I think Switzer got Bobby Knight to come in here after the game or that before the game, and he came over there, and we sitting in there, and invited to go back into the different part of Othello's and have a group dinner and everything. I didn't go. I couldn't be a hypocrite and sit and have dinner with Bobby Knight, a person that I did not like at all. So, but there have been other people I've met here over the years and interviewed people and everything. So, it's just been just a great place for me and to meet people and just incredible. I do got Craig Humphrey joining us right now.
6: Well, we will a little bit later on, but we do have Coach Bliss, Al. Coach Bliss.
5: Okay, now we got Dave Bliss. Dave, I was just thinking, 50 years ago, you and I might have been drinking beer someplace in Norman, right?
8: The odds are in favor of that. How are you doing, Al?
5: Doing great. Doing great, Dave. You came here in 75, a year before I started. And I always think, and you'll appreciate, people appreciate this story. When Dave got here, Bob Berry was running Channel 4. And Bob Berry came on at 10:30 news and said that Roy Danford from Syracuse would be named the basketball coach. And I go up to the Oklahoma General being put the bed in. I had written a story. It was coming up the next day that Dave Bliss would be named the basketball coach at Oklahoma. So my imaginary comes out and says, "Are you sure what you are writing is true?" Because Bob Berry said Roy Danvers going to be coach, and you know what's funny, Dave? I was Dee Rapogal the head of the Regents then?
8: Yes.
5: So Dee Rapogal earlier that day told me that they hired Dave Bliss, and and Dave, you have to look back that your Oklahoma hadn't been in the NCAA tournament, won anything, and your 78-79 team, that'd be magical for you, wasn't it?
8: Yeah, that was a terrific period, obviously. But I think I was most surprised. I was in Indiana as Bob Knight's assistant right then, Al, and we had just gotten upset by in the year that right before the undefeated year, or we would have won 65 in a row. But Bob Knight told me, he said there was couple of schools want to talk to you about being their coach. And I said, what schools are they? And he says, Jacksonville, Stanford, and Oklahoma. And so the first school I visited was Jacksonville, and they gave me a personality test when those were popular, and I never heard from them again. So I knew I wasn't going to be their coach. And then I went to Stanford, and I sat in a big, beautiful conference room with about 35 impressive people from Stanford, and they all wanted to know how I was going to beat John Wooden. And I said, I just hope he retires. And he did. He retired the next year. But I always wanted to go to Oklahoma because I made my visit out there. And the people were terrific. And the day that I got offered the job, you'll remember this, and so will a lot of your listeners. Wade Walker was the athletic director at that time. And he calls me up and he said, "Papa, how would you like to be our ball coach?" So anyway, that was how I ended up finding out that I was going to have a chance to go to Oklahoma.
5: And you know what's crazy, Dave? They just voted on a thing. They're building a new arena here, and you were there at the first. You know, you opened the arena, and was it against Oral Roberts? Who'd you play the first game with? It was televised, and they put all the people on the one side.
8: No, that's exactly right. And actually, it was over the Christmas time. But, you know, a lot of people, you know, we played Texas, I think, and Tulsa at home and had a sprinkling of people and stuff. But you're right, on that game against Oral Roberts, like in early January, they asked everybody to go sit behind the teams. So all three people went and sat back behind the teams. And we played the game, but I think the thing that I was most fortunate is we recruited some terrific young people, and they saw us through. And a couple of years later, we were lucky enough to win the first Big Eight championship. So that was terrific.
5: I remember. I gotta tell this story. This is a great story, and you remember it well because they passed the Big Eight rule. We're in Kansas City. You're playing Missouri. So the weather was so bad. So you want to tell the rest of the story on that, Dave, on that icy day at Columbia?
8: Yeah. No, know the story? Is that what you're asking?
5: Yeah, when Norm Stewart got the high school officials.
8: Oh, yeah, well, you know, again, the first year we didn't get an awful lot of respect on a couple of things. And I remember one time I you might have been in the room when I called up Chuck Ninus.
5: I was there.
8: Yeah, and I complained about it, and you know, so anyway, Chuck Ninus gave me his verdict, and Kenny Rollinson was our trainer. And I said, Kenny, I said, you were here when Coach Wilkinson was here. I said, how would Coach Wilkinson have handled that call with Chuck Ninus? And Kenny says, well, frankly, Dave, that would never happen to Coach Wilkinson. That call would never have taken place. And then I realized I was just a young coach.
5: Well, and you also ripped the phone out of the jack and hurled it.
8: Yeah. Well, it was an exciting first year, and to think that we started out as we did, but then we were able to beat Kansas at Kansas, and we beat Missouri, top 10 team, and we really matured. And you know, I give a lot of the credit to the people we recruited that first year. We were blessed with some real, you know, good, solid people and good basketball players, and obviously a lot of them went on to coach, and Terry Stotts and John McCullough and people like that.
5: I remember the South Carolina trip too. That was a wild trip. And I think Stotts broke his leg or something on that trip. Remember?
8: I do. And Frank McGuire was the coach, and he was one of the famous coach in that era. And they had that. Remember the size of the trophy they had? It had to be about, you know, 3 or 4 feet high. And my players got upset because Frank McGuire wouldn't let us take the trophy home. We won the tournament. We beat his team in the finals, but they wouldn't let us take the trophy.
5: That was an unbelievable trip. What the, you know, what's crazy, Dave? And I tell people go, what should OU basketball expectations go? I go, okay, since 1970 and 1978-79 season, Oklahoma, Dave Bliss got to the Sweet 16. Next comes Billy Tubbs. He gets to the Final Four. Next, after Billy, Kelvin comes. He gets to the Final Four. Jeff Capel, Elite Eight. Lon Kruger, Final Four. The OU job, what I'm trying to say, Dave, turned into a pretty good job, did it not?
8: Oh, it was a terrific job. And, you know, Bruce Drake was ahead of me, and John McLeod obviously preceded us. But I'll tell you what, it was the school always did a good job of presenting itself when we bought recruits in. And so I always was proud, you know, bringing kids in. And obviously we would use Coach Switzer's football program at that time. They were, you know, beating everybody. And that got us, I think, you know, really a great head start. I remember the first event in Lloyd Noble was the Bob Hope concert. Did you happen to go to that concert?
5: I've been at so many concerts there. I mean, hell, Sinatra played there. Ray Charles played there. It was unbelievable. The arena was made for concerts. Dave, it wasn't a good arena, as far as every coach has complained about that arena, as far as you can't get people right on the court. It was made as an all-purpose arena.
8: Well, and you're exactly right. You know, it was really, I think it was built during the time similar to how baseball stadiums were. Every baseball stadium was all circular, and this kind of was so circular, and it was kind of, you know, set up for more observation than participation. But again, I remember the first year we couldn't get the cheerleaders to come to the basketball games. So that was the first year that we ever started the pom-pom girls, and that was because Jan Lane Warner, Jan got some pom-pom girls for us. Remember that?
5: Yeah, absolutely. Yeah. In fact, Kerry Ross was one of them. Kerry, you know, married Dave Dombrowski, the great baseball man. That was cool. I got to ask you about Indiana. How, you know, you were there, the season, the last team to go undefeated in the season. How could Indiana become irrelevant in basketball now, Dave? How does that happen?
8: You know, I don't know, because I haven't obviously been there in a long time. But when we got to Indiana, we came from West Point, literally. I mean, he was at West Point. I was coaching at Cornell. But Bob Knight just was a tremendous person to build your program around. And the reason I say that is, he was a terrific basketball coach during a time when a lot of coaches didn't really work hard on recruiting, and a lot of coaches weren't out in the public and stuff. But we should have been a pretty good team, because that team that we recruited at that time, we got the player of the year from Illinois, Quinn Buckner. We got the player of the year from Ohio, Scott May. We got the player of the year, Kent Benson, from Indiana. We got everybody's player of the year, so we were pretty good. And I'll tell you another thing that people don't realize. We lost probably one of our best players named Larry Bird. We recruited Larry Bird my last year at Indiana. And he ended up going back home, and then obviously later on going to Indiana State. But I honestly always have thought that if Larry Bird had stayed at Indiana, Indiana would have won two or three more championships similar to what they did the year in 76.
5: Wow. Hey, Dave, it's so great to hear from you again, and thank you for joining me on which is really a big day for me. 50 years doing sports talk radio. You were a great part of my early days in sports talk radio. Thank you.
8: Well, and you remember, one thing I thank you for is you bought my house.
5: Yeah, I bought your house when you left. And let me tell you, coaches that will come here now are not living in that house. Okay. It was a great house for me and everything starting out, but on Lindenwood Lane in Norman, Oklahoma. That's exactly right. Okay. Boy, house.
8: Okay. Well, say hello to everybody, and
5: okay.
8: We'll talk.
5: Take care, Dave. Okay. Thank you. Here at Othello's, coming up, Tinker Owens, right here on great day for me, celebrating this and all the great people coming out here. We're going to come back. We're going to be talking to Tinker Owens right here at 98.1 FM to the Sports Animal.
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0: I mean, Sugar Bear was that, and was a two great players. You're right, Backus.
1: You know, Darlin played 12, at least 12 years in the league,
0: and the was Schott there in 72.
1: Yeah, Rob was there.
0: Okay, man. Oh man, Joe Washman's a freshman coming with you.
1: Yep.
0: What are you,
1: Randy Hughes?
0: Oh, what a great player Randy Hughes was.
1: Clyde Powers. We had Tony Peters. We had so many great players.
0: I mean, it was yeah. I mean, that was it was an unbelievable team. You get thrust in the hatch. You guys go to Lincoln and Pruitt doesn't play in the game. You up there and beat them.
1: That was an unbelievable day. You know, Johnny Rogers won the Heisman that year, and Greg and Johnny was up for the Heisman, and Greg didn't play.
0: I'll never forget. I'm on a team bus going to practice down at the Sugar Bowl that year, and I'm sitting next to Pruitt, and Pruitt's just saying, I should have won the Heisman. He didn't deserve it, and you know how great he was.
1: Right. He's a little cocky.
0: And then you were the MVP of the Sugar Bowl game.
1: Yeah, it was
0: Penn State.
1: It was very unexpected, and we threw the ball more in that game than I thought we would.
0: Dave Robertson.
1: You know, but... That's the only record I have left. I'm the first freshman to win the MVP of the Sugar Bowl.
0: Was Kerry Jackson a freshman with you?
1: Yes, he was.
0: How good could he have been?
1: Great. I think he could have been one of the best quarterbacks ever at OU. But unfortunately, with the situation with the
0: NCAA
1: transcripts, the NCAA, it just screwed up his career.
0: I remember he got a little, some action. Everybody and they saying he could have been a tremendous player.
1: Nobody's ever thrown a pass to me. It hit me in the chest and broke the strings on my pads, except him.
0: First time I think I met you, you played in the what was the All-Star game in Texas? The
1: Oil Bowl.
0: You and your other split end was a guy named Steve Largent, if I remember.
1: Yep, Steve's a great guy.
0: And was Dean Schott coaching that team?
1: Pardon me?
0: Was Schott coaching the team? Who was coaching the team?
1: Yeah, it was a coach from Bayan, high school coach from Bayan.
0: Larry Briggs from Bayan, Oklahoma.
1: Larry was on that team.
0: Never did anything at all. Well, he was here for...
1: Well, you know, they found out after he was here about 2 years, his eyes were bad. And he couldn't catch a pass out of the backfield or nothing. And he dropped a pitch. And they didn't know it. And by that time, we had, you know, great Elvis Peacock and so many great running backs, he never had a chance.
0: The question everybody would want to know then, why would a wide receiver come to OU when you were on the wishbone?
1: Pardon me?
0: Why would a wide receiver come to OU when you were on the wishbone?
1: I wanted to come to OU, obviously, because of Steve played here. Of course, I was an OU fan, And I really thought about going to Arkansas only because they were a passing team at the time, which they ended up being a running team after that anyway. But Steve told me he's going to kick my butt if I didn't go to OU, and he's bigger than me, so I decided OU was the place for me.
0: Well, and it's crazy that in 75, Billy Brooks, his first round drafted, you go to New Orleans and everything, and it was
1: both of us were all Americans.
0: And both of them, yeah. How many passes did you catch in 75?
1: I caught 12. Billy caught 9. So, not very damn many.
0: I mean, was it frustrating?
1: No, and not really. I mean, you know, you always want to get the ball, but, you know, our team was so good. We knew the offense was a running offense, and when you got the guy at the backfield we had, Steve Davis, the quarterback, and a great line, it really was a detriment to our linemen to go pro because they didn't pass block much. So when they got in the pros, they had trouble. But no, I knew it was a running offense. All I cared about was winning games. I was a team player.
0: Talking to Tink Owens, what do you remember November 75? You play in Kansas here, Nolan Cromwell, Laverne Smith, you hadn't lost a game. You You in 72, you got beat by Colorado up at Colorado, so that's the only game you lost that year.
1: Right.
0: 73 was Switzer's first year. Tie at USC,

0: So, but normally I was catching the ball off the turf in one step and get rid of it. So my average was started at about 48 yards, and it went down to like 36 yards because I didn't care. Just get rid of the ball. Defense was great. They'll stop them.
1: And that's Jill Walsh was quick kicking.
0: Yeah, against Texas about 78 yards.
1: And Steve Davis got booed in that game against Kansas.
0: Well, we came out at halftime, you know.
1: Yeah.
0: And we ran out to kind of warm up, and Davis said, our fans are booing. I said, who are they? He said, who are they booing? I said, hell, they're booing us. I said, we played like dogs the first half. Hell, we should be booed. And it didn't get any better second half. So, anyway, it was a terrible loss. And then the next week we go to Missouri, as you know. And that game, we're
1: Joe ahead, Washington.
0: Yeah, we're ahead 20-0 in the game. And next thing we know, at the fourth quarter, we're down 27-20 late in the game.
1: Fourth down.
0: Run a pitch to Joe. He makes some great moves as always. Goes for like a 78-yard touchdown.
1: You run the same play in the two-point conversion.
0: We're in an option play to the right, and it was very questionable. You know, from the
1: just got in.
0: Standpoint. I mean, it could be called either way, but they called it good, and we ended up winning the game 28-26.
1: Well, they missed a field goal.
0: They moved the ball down. They had a great team. Pizarkovich was great.
1: Was Kellen Winslow on that team? They had a great wide receiver, I remember.
0: Winslow would have been a tight end.
1: Yeah, was Stallworth, the kid named Stallworth, the wide receiver that played for the Chiefs? They know they had a really good wide receiver in 75.
0: Henry Marshall,
1: absolutely, yeah.
0: I actually got to know Henry at the All-Star Games. Henry's a great guy.
1: Yeah, I mean, that was, I tell a story I've told you so, too many times in the air, that in 72, down at the Sugar Bowl game, Tinker and Grant Burgett are going up, probably because curfew was...
0: God rest his soul, by the way.
1: The what?
0: God rest his soul.
1: Yeah, absolutely. And I'm coming down and... Tinker, the freshman, Burgett, the beer guzzler.
0: Well, I had just turned 18 in October, so, you know.
1: You give me drinking advice. You go to Pat O'Brien's, have just one hurricane, then switch to beer. I mean, that was the advice that you gave me. You know? I mean, that's kind of how things have changed. Now, can you imagine Tinker now, how and let players just roam Bourbon Street and everything?
0: No, can't imagine.
1: And I remember a lot of players were getting sick and puking at practice.
0: That was one of them.
1: Who was a kid from Clinton that was got sick? I remember. It wasn't Strzok. It was somebody else.
0: Bobby Lorenz, the linebacker.
1: Jimmy Lorenz, yeah.
0: Bobby Lorenz.
1: Bobby Lorenz, yeah. Yeah, I mean, that was... How much do you think times have changed since those days?
0: I would say a lot. And they get paid a lot more money today than $15 a month.
1: Yeah, what they call laundry money then.
0: Yeah, it was laundry money.
1: The laundry money.
0: Well, it didn't go to laundry, I promise you.
1: I mean, what do you think of the job Brent Pendles has done?
0: I think Brent's done a great job. You know, it's taken some time, but that's what it takes sometimes. When you go to a program and things are a little down, you got to try to build it up. And obviously, he's a defensive coach, and he's done a fantastic job of building a great defense. I think at this point in time, we got to get a running game going, and get a running game going with good receivers, and it opens up everything. I think we'll have better receivers this year, and I think we'll have as good a team, if not better, hopefully.
1: Well, then the receivers have been getting hurt and everything.
0: Yeah, we had too many guys hurt and so on, but the schedule is tough. You know, you're looking at playing Michigan, you're playing Georgia, you're playing Texas early in the year. You know, odds are we won't win all those games. I hope like hell we do, but chances are that we'll probably lose. You know, Georgia's on the road. You play Texas, of course, in Dallas. And
1: what do you remember, 75, you play in Michigan in the Rose Bowl, in the Orange Bowl. Early in the day, UCLA's playing Ohio State. Ohio State spanked them. Earlier in the year, Ohio State was ranked number one, so it didn't matter what would happen against you in Michigan, because if Ohio State wins, they're national champions. So the game, did they let you follow that, the Ohio State-UCLA game?

0: How did that go?
1: Actually, they announced it during the game, like early in the game. They announced on the loudspeaker that UCLA had beaten Ohio State. Obviously, we knew if we won, we had a chance, you know, to win it all, which we went out and took care of business and did it.
0: Well, if I ask you, you know, how to describe Switzer in those days, what would it be like? And here he comes right now, man.
1: Well, the King was the best. I mean, you know, he let us have a lot of freedom, have a good time. In fact, we were up at the old Sports Page Club at Hilton Hotel in Oklahoma City, and it was Latrell and I think Elrod, me and our wives, whatever, and Switzer walks in, and we said, oh, hell, the coach is here. So we're trying to hide. Well, he sees us. He comes over to the table and said, what are you guys doing? I said, well, coach, we're having a drink. He said, well, hell, let me buy you one. It's one of my favorite stories.
0: That is absolutely a great story. That is unbelievable. Tinker, I appreciate it, man.
1: Hey, congratulations.
0: Always great. 50, you've been a great 50 friend
1: years.
0: Of mine.
1: We've had a great friendship for a long time.
0: Absolutely.
1: And
0: I mean, love Tinker.
1: That'll continue on.
0: No doubt about it.
1: And I got to tell this one last thing, that Mike Rooney, your friend,
0: yeah,
1: that they addressed it to him as Mickey Rooney. One of the students at OU put Mickey rather than Mike. So I want to let you know that. I didn't know if you saw that on my text.
0: I did. I saw it. I texted Mike today.
1: Well, I didn't know if you saw it.
0: You're going to get as Mickey Rooney tomorrow.
1: Yeah, Mickey Rooney.
0: I mean, I saw that.
1: Hey, I love you.
0: Hey, thanks, Sam.
1: Thank you so much.
0: Appreciate it.
1: You bet.
0: Coming up, Barry Switzer here at Othello's.
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0: Othello to join us so kindly to come in. Barry Switzer, and you're big into rescuing dogs, and tell the story what you did today.
1: I don't rescue dogs.
0: People, well, you take people, dogs.
1: No.
0: You've got a charity, don't you? What is it?
1: Yeah, I've got a foundation. It's called Ground Zero Saves Lives, and people come up and say, well, I rescue dogs too, just like you said. And I said, you might rescue dogs. Our dogs rescue people, and that's the difference. We have dogs that are trained to rescue people and tornadoes, hurricanes, any disaster area, any disaster that occurs, man-made disaster, they're going to be our dogs. Our task forces are going to show up all over the United States. We have dogs. We've probably got 80 to 90 dogs out there, and our dogs have been to Turkey, and they've been to Maui. They've been to Kerrville last year. They weren't rescue dogs. They were cadaver dogs that went last year to Kerrville because it was such a disaster. And before they could get in there to find anybody's body, obviously they were deceased, and they sent cadaver dogs. They don't need to send rescue dogs. But that's what we do, Al. We've been doing it for years, training dogs. They have to pass FEMA and testing, and then after that they are assigned to task forces or first responders in Oklahoma City. Most of the fire departments in Oklahoma City have our dogs. But that's something Becky, my wife, has really been involved with. I support her in it, and we've been doing that for
0: years. You know, I'm thinking this is 50 years me doing sports talk radio, and I'm thinking in 1995, you're with the Cowboys, and Philadelphia, you go for a first down on and don't make it.
1: Yep.
0: Randy Galloway, who did this, he writes, it was like me, wrote, and he did a sports talk show. He killed you.
1: Randy killed me when I got there. I know who was for me and who was against me, and I told him all that when I got there. I knew they killed me when I was coaching at OU. They wrote negative stuff back then. When we play Texas, I go south of the Red River. I can pick up a Texas newspaper, open it up. I can tell you right away who was for us and who was against us. And hell, they're all the Southwest Conference guys. And Randy never was my friend. I never gave him the time of day. Never spent any time with Randy. I didn't care to, because when I came down here, I said, I know who's for me and who's against me.
0: Dale Hansen.
1: I've been eating by you guys for years, reading you guys for years. So I never spent any time with those guys.
0: Anyway, Randy comes on my show and says, well, that I will apologize. If they win the Super Bowl, I will apologize. And we won the Super Bowl.
1: That's all you won. That's what I always ask people. They bring all that fourth down and one up twice, and all right. When they finish with their dialogue, I've kind of asked them. I said, by the way, who won the Super Bowl that year? Kind of makes it irrelevant, doesn't it? That fourth and one. We won the Super Bowl that year. The fourth and one the reason we did it, the players were wanting to go for it. We did. Well, it wasn't fourth and one. It doesn't give you inches on the scoreboard up there. It was about that far. And that's why we went for it. Then a fourth and really a yard, we would probably had to kick in that 25, 30 mile an hour wind. And the damn ball came right back at you. It had already happened once. But that's why we went for it. Is because it was 2 or 3 inches for first down.
0: Isn't it amazing how everybody goes for it?
1: Yeah.
0: How?
1: Of course, Philadelphia with that quarterback they got. He runs a quarterback sneak with everybody pushing him in there. We didn't do it back. We didn't run a quarterback sneak. Troy, that wasn't in our playbook. And I asked our coordinator. I said, "Why a guy you don't want?" He said, "Well, he might get hurt." I said, "Well, they all might get hurt. Might get hurt any play, but part of football. It's what gives you the best chances to move the ball for first downs. What you ought to run."
0: Kind of funny. I forgot. Tink Owens just told me that he punted for you. And
1: he punted for me. You know why I put him back there?
0: Why?
1: Because he had great hands. It's because we had a snapper that might snap it over your head, over here.
0: Yeah, he said that.
1: He didn't know where the ball was going to go. And I turned around and told my I think Pettibone was my head recruiting coordinator. I said, go get us a snapper. And that's when he went and got that kid named Lucky or something out of Houston.
0: Mark Lucky.
1: Great snapper. And he zipped that ball back in about 0.6 of a second and get the ball away. And that's the only reason we had Tinker back there. Wasn't that he was a great punter. He's going to catch the ball wherever it went and get the ball off.
0: Well, and then you did the quick kicks with Joe Washington.
1: Quick kick, that was against Texas, 76 yards. And first one down there were Tinker and Billy Brooks. I said Tinker first. I think it should have said Billy Brooks first and Tinker second. anyway, that was about 1976. We worked on the quick kick with Joe Washington and snapped the ball through the quarterback's legs to him in the end zone, and we kicked it and went 70-something yards, I think, 72, 76 yards. I know it was over 70.
0: You know, it's kind of incredible. I saw CBS did something a couple weeks ago of each decade naming the top team. And in the 70s, they said Alabama. Your record was better by far than anybody in the 70s. It wasn't close. What Oklahoma did, even starting out with Chuck from 71 through there was nobody near as good as Oklahoma in the 70s.
1: When I left college football in 1988, I had the winningest record in college football. When I left the game, you go right and check it. I had the best record in college football when I left. But it's changed since then. I think Saban's had a great run, but Oklahoma in the 70s, we were the winningest team of the 70s. Alabama won one more game, but we won less. They had more losses than we did, so we had a better winning percentage than they had.
0: Well, and look, you look back, 71, you finished second, could have won the national championship. 72, lost one game, could have won it. 73, you did win it. 74.
1: Well, let me just say it like this: when I had the Selman brothers, we were 54-3-1. We damn near won 58 in a row. We were better than the teams we tied and lost to, and. We should have won 58 in a row.
0: And 78, you had the best team in the country.
1: Yeah, that was my best team. That's one that always eats me. We fumbled. You go back and pull this up, pull out the sheets. We fumbled 10 times against Nebraska that day in Lincoln. Fumbled 10 times. You think if they fumbled 10 times, and we lost 6 of the 10. If they'd done that for us, how many points would we put on? Well, we stopped ourselves all day long. Then Billy makes the great run to about 30 yards right through him to get the ball to the 2 or 3 yard line when we fumble the last play of the actually ball game. We don't get the ball back because it was about a minute, no more than 2 minutes to go in the ball game. And the ball is knocked out from a guy behind him, comes up and hits him. You know who that guy was? He's the governor of Nebraska today, Jim Pella. Jim Pella is the governor of the state of Nebraska.
0: Really?
1: I said, that probably got you elected. Is that you knocked the ball out of Billy Sims' arms. But because we win that game, we're undefeated. We're going to beat anybody we play in the Orange Bowl, which we did. We got to play Nebraska again, had them 31-10 going the fourth quarter, and they scored the last series they had against Ball and make the game even close. But the game wasn't even close. 31-10 going in the fourth quarter.
0: 79, you go play Florida State, beat them in the Orange Bowl. Beat them 2 straight years in the Orange Bowl.
1: Yeah, they were undefeated when we played them that first year. They were undefeated. And the thing about it was they were giving up only 67 yards a game rushing. They were 11-0. We put over 400 yards rushing them. J.C. was most valuable player. J.C. had over 100. He ran 70 yards for a touchdown. On the option, Billy had over 100 yards. Overstreet, 10th player picked in the draft, is the other halfback. He had about 80, 90 yards. If we'd fed the ball equally to Billy, and Billy's the best back in the country, without a doubt. And we gave the ball, at least we wanted to make sure he carried it 27, 30 times a game. We designed our offense to make sure that did happen. We put in special plays for him. And that we didn't have for the other halfbacks. I wish we had it for Pruitt, and I wish we'd done the same thing for Joe Washington. But Joe always bitched about the fact that he only got to rush for 4,000 yards because we were ahead so much at the half, he didn't get to play second half in any of those ball games.
0: So, well, yeah, a lot of times you had the guys in, you took them in shoulder pads. They weren't even on shoulder pads.
1: Look, I didn't know that. I ate their ass out if I caught them without them on. But I don't know what the guys are doing behind me. I'm into the ball game. I didn't know Bosworth was wearing a damn T-shirt about the communists or NCAA, whatever he had on T-shirt. I'm into the damn ball game. And actually, when in the Texas game in 84, I didn't know I was wearing a tat with Texas on the on it, beat Texas on it. I did not know I had that hat on. Until I saw a TV interview after the ball game, I said, damn it, that damn manager handed me this hat that's pouring down rain in 84 game. You remember that?
0: Yeah.
1: And
0: oh,
1: I just popped the hat on, put on the rain slicker and all, our rain suits, and never paid any attention to it. Never took the damn hat off.
0: Barry, let me ask you. In the 84 game, when did you see the replay? Or did you know right away that it was a horrible call?
1: A terrible call. I could see it from the sidelines. Hell, he catches the ball, tips the ball. Andre Johnson makes a great play. He reaches over, tips the ball out of the guy, the receiver, to go catch the ball. He tips the ball away from him. And Stansberry dives and catches it, falls on his back, and slides 3 yards out of bounds. And the guy over, Butch, what's his name? He called. I used to know his damn name.
0: Oh, yeah.
1: Butch something.
0: Yeah.
1: He's a Big 8 official. Yeah. I called him up in Colorado one time. I think I was in Breckenridge. He was up there. I ran into him in a bar up there. I ate his ass out over it. But anyway, that's a long time ago. Things like that happened. But that was something, I had Cumbie. Cumbie's going to the Hall of Fame this year. It should have been a long time ago. But George is struggling right now. He's going through, head operation, and I really don't know the extent of what his problems all are, but he's struggling, and so is Lucius Selman. He's really going through dialysis every day, so I worry about him, and some of those guys are getting up there.
0: What happened to Stanley Wilson?
1: Well, he was a druggie and California street kid, and just lived on the wrong side of the street. And
0: that was like Rod Choate. I mean, they.